0: Business this week, many economists expect the Bank of Canada to keep its policy interest rate on hold at 2.25%. Statistics Canada will release its international merchandise trade numbers for April. The country posted a merchandise trade surplus of $1.8 billion in March. And the Global Energy Show is set to kick off in Calgary this week. Meanwhile, Vancouver has been ranked the best of 16 cities hosting World Cup matches. Sports Illustrated magazine cited transportation, walkability, and mild weather for the BC city, topping its ranked list released this month. Both Canadian host cities fare well on the list, with Toronto ranking number 3, just after Seattle. Canada, the U.S., and Mexico are co-hosting the major soccer tournament, with the Canadian team's first game set for Friday against Bosnia and Herzegovina. Now in entertainment, the summer box office is booming.
1: Sink into the chair.
0: The slasher spoof Scary Movie topped ticket sales with an estimated $55 million U.S. over the weekend in North America, notching a franchise-best $105.5 million global launch. This is the Canadian Press. In sports, the Toronto Blue Jays beat the visiting Baltimore Orioles 6-4 today, with Louis Varland continuing his dominance with a four-out save, while Yohandrick Biniango led off the sixth inning with a solo homer, igniting a five-run inning. Brandon Marsh homered for the third straight day and drove in two runs. Rafael Marchand also went in deep, and the Philadelphia Phillies beat the visiting Chicago White Sox 9-5 today. Marsh connected his third inning, eighth of the year, and hit an RBI single in the sixth. Brittany Skies had 25 points, 7 rebounds, and 3 assists to lead the Toronto Tempo to an 85-68 WNBA win over the visiting Chicago Sky at Coca-Cola Coliseum today. The Tempo dominated the game despite shooting 4-for-22 from three-point range. Toronto out-rebounded Chicago 44-37 and led by as many as 21 points in the contest. From the Canadian Press, I'm John Kennedy.
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3: 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In our next segment, we're going to give away those Bomber tickets for the home opener on June 11th. But for now, Mr. Mackling, we want to look to something that is happening Father's Day weekend in support of the Manitoba Fallen Firefighters Foundation.
4: It's called Play for the Brave. As you mentioned, it comes up Father's Day weekend. Your request, or the request, is that you join Manitoba's firefighting community for a day of cards, courage, and camaraderie, all in support of the Manitoba Fallen Firefighters Foundation. Courtney Tink is owner of Keystone Poker Company, joins us now. Hi, Courtney.
5: Good morning.
4: And Dan Michaelchuk is charity license holder and poker tournament director. Good morning, Dan. How are you?
6: Super, guys. Thanks for this opportunity.
4: Well, you know what? This is something that we could not say no to because of where the funds go. It's such an important fundraiser for this organization. So, Courtney, why don't you start with telling us how this came into being? Is this the first one, or how many have you had?
5: Actually, there has been a few that have gone on. Our last tournament was in January, and it held over 200 people in it. It was a sellout event as well. So we decided now that we're going to even go further with it and arrange for 300 seats to be available to really sell out the event and fundraise a lot for the Manitoba Fallen Firefighters Foundation.
3: Well, and Dan, it's a pretty fun way to raise funds. You're putting the fun in fundraiser.
6: Yes, I've enjoyed the game of poker my whole life, and what better way to keep enjoying it and organizing my own tournament and raise money for charity.
4: So, Dan, tell us about this Manitoba Fallen Firefighters Foundation.
6: So the Manitoba Fallen Firefighters Foundation came into effect about 5-6 years ago. Our mission is to promote the memory of firefighters who have died in the line of duty by erecting and maintaining a monument in their honor on the grounds, which is actually located by the Manitoba Legislative Building. When you're driving by there, there's three big, huge granite walls with flowing waterfalls, fountains. It's awesome. The foundation will undertake any other activities considered appropriate to educate the public about this foundation. And currently there are 131 names on the memorial wall. We recognize all firefighters over Manitoba, whether they be part-time, full-time, Indigenous, wildland firefighters, all these firefighters who have died in the line of duty serving their communities within the province of Manitoba.
3: And sorry, where exactly is that monument?
6: So right north of the Manitoba Legislative Building, it's right in that big green space field there, and there's three big granite walls there with little with water flowing and all that. It's gorgeous.
4: I am embarrassed at the moment because I've never seen this monument, and now I'm going to have to go out of my way to do so. So, Dan, thank you for bringing this to our attention and putting into perspective, into light, the Manitoba Fallen Firefighters Foundation. I knew there was a really important reason why we were doing this today, and it's just highlighted it for me. So, Courtney, talk about Texas Hold'em on the poker side. Is that the game that we typically see on television, or is that a little bit different? Tell us about that particular style of poker.
5: Oh, no. Texas Hold'em is one of the fastest growing games that is televised, that is seen across the world, sponsorship across the world. It's a pretty large game that's been going on for, you know, beginning of history. And basically with the charity poker events, because they're no longer offered in the casinos, what some companies have done, like Keystone Poker, is basically worked with charities to bring it into different venues, to bring the communities together, focusing on like fairness and high quality events while raising money for charity. So there is dealers that come in, professional dealers. We have smooth structures, and it welcomes all different skill levels. So it basically is raising money for local causes while giving players a fun social night out as well. Very easy to learn. Dealers are there to help as well. Can make it any type of venue, high stakes poker, or it can be just an easy sit and go where you want to learn how to play.
3: How much money is up for grabs?
5: So last year we raised, the pot was over 50,000. So this year with 300 seats, we project quite a bigger pot.
3: And how much is the, with that pot, is that paid out entirely? How does it work in terms of the fundraising component of that?
5: So the fundraising poker works where about 75% goes to the prize pool. So the players will split. We usually pay out about 25 of the top players like last year, and the rest would go to the charity. So the charity raised, Dan, forgive me if I'm wrong here, about $8,000 last year for their event.
6: Yeah, one day it was a nice, just over $8,000.
4: Okay, Dan, tell us how we can get involved, the cost associated, and when does it go?
6: Well, it all goes in 2 weeks or 2.5 weeks, Saturday, June 20th. It's Father's Day weekend, so it's not interrupting Father's Day Sunday, so we decided to have it the Saturday. There's posters out there. You can contact me directly or Courtney directly. It's all over social media and the best part, you can just show up the morning of Saturday, June 20th, 10 a.m. is when registration starts. It's $150 to get into the game, and you're in and you're good. And it can be, it's a fun full day of poker. And if you happen to be eliminated early, there's we actually have fun side games of poker all day, so you don't have to leave.
3: Well, this sounds like a great event. Once again, Saturday, June 20th at Assiniboia Downs. It's the Father's Day weekend Texas Hold'em Charity Poker Tournament in support of the Manitoba Fallen Firefighters Foundation. Dan Michaelchuk is charity license holder and poker tournament director. We say thank you for joining us, sir.
6: Thank you so much, guys.
3: And Courtney Tink, Keystone Poker company owner, thank you for joining us. We appreciate this.
5: Thank you so much for having us today.
3: It is 9:13. By the way, if you want to see that monument, it is beautiful. It's in Memorial Park. So it's not on the legislative grounds.
4: Okay.
3: It's in Memorial Park. And it's not far from the large fountain.
2: The following is a message from the Canadian National Public Alerting System.
7: At 7:10 p.m. Central Daylight Time Sunday, Environment Canada has issued a severe thunderstorm warning for Parkland, Manitoba. Extra care and attention should be exercised in and around the following localities: Swan Valley, Minnetonka's Bozeman, Duck Mountain, and Camperville. Environment Canada meteorologists are tracking an extremely dangerous thunderstorm capable of producing damage. Swan Valley, Minnetonka's Bozeman, Duck Mountain, and Camperville. Environment Canada meteorologists are tracking an extremely dangerous thunderstorm capable

0: When you have a sore back, well, we can help you with that, but we do so much more. 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
16: 680 CJOB. Weather. Partly cloudy skies tonight at 30%.

0: 10% chance of overnight showers with a risk of thunderstorms that will extend into tomorrow, a low of 22. Tomorrow, cloudy, windy, a high of 26, clear in the evening and a low of 13. Tuesday, showers and a high of 27. Wednesday, showers and a high of 20 degrees.
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2: It's Mackling and McGarry. This hour of The Start is brought to you by McDonald's, Meadowland Drive, West St. Paul. Vanilla cones are just $1 each in the McDonald's app. Reminder that we still have a $25 gift card to give away for Princess Auto. And in our next segment, we had an online contest to win yourself some tickets for Deep Purple. We've got four winners to announce, so we'll get to that in about 10, 15 minutes or so. But right now, you know, as we've been celebrating Winnipeg success stories like Princess Auto this week, we're about to celebrate two more, Greg, who are coming together for something special.
3: The headline reads, Winnipeg's Generate Cakes launches viral dot cakes exclusive on Skip. Jenna Hutchinson joins us now from Generate Cakes. Good morning, Jenna.
4: Good morning.
3: I feel like I've had dot cakes this morning based on my blood sugar and all the energy that I have, but I've never had one in reality. What is it? What's a dot cake?
4: Well, it's a very simple concept. It's just cake, icing, and those tiny little dot crunchy sprinkles. And I guess just the ratio of it people are going crazy for. So, yeah, that's all it is.
2: So, like, how long is this? And part of the thing with when it comes to social media and food trends, I try to stay away from this stuff because then my algorithm gets flooded with food when I'm trying to think about being healthy. So I've never seen a dot cake. I don't know what this is. How long has this been a trend?
4: You must be living under a rock on social media because I have been seeing it everywhere. I guess it's only been about a week, but these things, they come and go really quick. So, and we've been sent it by a million people who wanted us to bring it to Winnipeg. So our algorithm has been feeding it constantly.
3: Brett is nervous that once he starts, he's never going to stop getting the sweet treats on his algorithm. You've been ahead of the social media game for years at Generate Cakes. Jenna, we've spoken to you for years about your success on social media and your ability to market outside of Winnipeg.
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6: At 7:19 p.m. Central Daylight Time Sunday, Environment Canada has issued a tornado warning for Parkland, Manitoba. Extra care and attention should be exercised in and around the following localities: Swan Valley, Minnetonka's Bozeman, Duck Mountain, and Camperville. Environment Canada meteorologists are tracking a severe thunderstorm that is possibly producing a tornado. Damaging winds, large hail, and locally intense rainfall are also possible. Take cover immediately if threatening weather approaches. 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
5: That was a message from the Canadian National Public Alerting System. Now, back to our regular programming.
4: Yesterday, they sold out really quick, today and tomorrow. And then if we're able to pump out more this week, then they'll be available in stores after that. But we'll have to see.
2: Okay. Did you say you're already sold out for tomorrow as well?
4: We were sold out yesterday pretty quickly, so we sent more today. And then we'll see how those go and probably have to try to fit in more into production this week if we can.
3: I love this trend of social media. You're not a struggling business by any stretch of the imagination, but driving business for independent restaurants, bakeries, you name it. I love this trend, and I hope that continues for a long time. Talk about the cost here, and is the idea just to order one or maybe get your entire workplace and order a bunch? Are you able to accommodate an order, say, of a couple dozen or something like that?
4: Well, we can accommodate it as of now, but it might sell out quickly, but that's okay. As long as they go and people enjoy them, then we're okay with that. Get as many or as little as you want. If you just want to try one for the trend, if you love them, you can always freeze them too. They freeze great. So it's totally up to you.
2: Now, you mentioned that as you've grown over the years, sometimes it can be a little more difficult to sneak in something new. Just, you know, can you just talk about the growth and the journey? Like, it sort of feels like you're on this ever-climbing rocket that isn't slowing down.
4: Yeah, sometimes it feels like more like pushing a boulder up a hill, but a rocket sounds nice. It's definitely been, yeah, it's been amazing to grow. And I think we've grown so fast and now we're trying to just kind of come up with more systems and things that make sense. And with the cost of rising ingredients and labor and all those things, we have to be way more mindful of being more efficient. So when we have to pause production to fit something else and get new ingredients, things like that, it really does take a toll. So yeah, it's just a lot. It's just a lot more of a different thing than it was back in the day when it was just, okay, let's just run to Safeway quick and buy what we need and get going.
3: Jenna Hutchinson, Jenna Ray Cakes, one half of Jenna Ray Cakes, although that's an exaggeration now. How many employees do you have now, Jenna?
4: We're always somewhere around the 40 mark at this point. Yeah.
3: That is stupendous. Absolutely yeah, wonderful to see you growing like this. And you make a great point, though, with when you're running to catch up for years, it feels like you're just trying to keep the wheels turning and to keep in production. Talk about now implementing some of those systems and which ingredients are giving you a particular problem when it comes to cost.
4: All of them have gone up a lot, but definitely butter is a pricey one. Any kind of dairy, our almond flour has skyrocketed, and that's something we use in our macarons. We make thousands of a week, so that's a lot. Chocolate is crazy. We had to nix our chocolate cookie sandwiches because they were costing us money to sell, unfortunately. Glad we found that out, but everyone's pretty upset about that. But we'll bring them back here and there. Yeah, we just have to constantly keep our eyes on the ball and see what's changing because it's week to week.
2: And before we let you go, Jenna, you've also put out some recipe books in recent years. How have those gone over?
4: They've been great. Our first book and our second book were both Amazon bestsellers, and that was amazing. And our third one is in the works. It's a long process to make a book, but it'll be out either late 2027 or early 2028. And that one is my favorite one of the three, so we got to keep an eye out for that.
3: How are things going out at the airport?
4: It's all right. You know, it's not the busiest airport, so we're kind of trying to find ways to make it a little bit busier. We just painted it all pink, so hopefully we stand out a little bit more, and we'll see how that goes.
3: Fantastic. Always wonderful to catch up with you, Jenna. Congratulations, and continued success to you and the entire team.
4: Thank you so much. We appreciate it.
2: Jenna Hutchinson joining us live from Jenna Ray Cakes, and indeed, if you don't follow them on social media, as we mentioned, they've been ahead of the game for years. They've got one of the most colorful, wonderful, just beautiful pages. But do it if you dare, because you will want to eat everything. They make the best stuff at Jenna Ray Cakes. It's so good.
3: You mentioned the color of their posts, and I don't know if it's a filter. I don't know if it's the camera that they use, but you're right. Like, it's cinematography. Exactly. And you can almost taste the treats.
2: Yes.
3: Yeah. So I was looking at the dot cakes just before we came on this morning, and they can have my $6, let me tell you that.
2: So once again, the partnership, the headline, Winnipeg's Jenna Ray Cakes launches viral dot cakes exclusively on Skip, and the dot cake goes for $6, if you can get one, because it sounds like that's a hot ticket for sure.
7: 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We want to hear it. Text 204-780-6868.
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26: Ottawa has finally unveiled its artificial intelligence plan, and it's worth more than $2.3 billion. Called AI for All, The plan covers six pillars: protecting Canadians from harm, AI skills training, business adoption, digital sovereignty, helping AI companies scale, and building relationships with allies.
0: Under our strategy, the government will introduce new legislation, regulations, and standards to protect your data, your privacy, your children.
26: But most technology comes from foreign tech companies, opening concerns about others accessing Canadian data.
0: That creates real risks that foreign entities could access Canadian data, deploy AI products that shape Canadian lives without reflecting our values, and tilt the playing field against Canadian firms.
26: Joining us now is Lance Ulanoff, editor-at-large for Tech Radar. Thank you so much for your time, and let's jump right into it. What did you think of Canada's AI announcement last week?
3: Well, it's comprehensive. They seem to check all the boxes with investment, data protection, looking at all the various sectors that are affected by it, really trying to have a comprehensive approach to a real AI program that's going to affect millions of people in Canada and maybe put Canada on equal footing with their neighbors down south, because there's a lot of obviously innovation and development happening there. And most of the big AI companies are based in the U.S. right now.
26: Well, that dovetails very well into my next question. So much of the tech used for AI is made outside of Canada. Any concerns about foreign entities accessing Canadian data because of that?
3: No more so than any place else. I mean, look, in the U.S., we've just gone through a period where, you know, we've really been trying to make sure that the tools that we're using, even just, you know, consumer software, is made in the U.S. so outside entities can't see our data. But AI is being developed at scale all over the world. And a lot of the data that's been used is scraped off the internet. That's global. So, it's a concern, but it's not the primary concern for Canadians, because I think the bigger concern, certainly for businesses and Canadian leadership and Canadians at large, is that they stay in step with the rest of the world on AI development.
26: So let's move on to the question of trust, which is one of the pillars of Ottawa's announcement. It is felt by a lot of Canadians. And just one example, there are AI-generated newscasts on social media. They look very realistic, but they can report on events that never even happened. And they're only getting better and only getting more realistic. Does any of that worry you?
3: Oh, constantly. I am stunned every day at the quality and level of AI-generated content. Just a little side note here, because he's from Canada originally, William Shatner has spent the last couple of days online telling people that a JCPenney ad from 1970s featuring him in his outfit that's related to Star Trek is not real. It was AI-generated. But the quality of it is so good that it's passed around. And that's the thing. We can't get ahead of the lies that can come out of AI-generated content before they're spread around the world. So, yes, it's a very big concern. You want watermarking in this. But I think that we're in a period of time where no one has figured this out yet. And the weird thing about AI development is that it happens so fast that we don't have time to build the structures, the regulations, the checks and balances that can control and ensure that what we're seeing is, in fact, real.
26: And AI has sort of spiderwebbed its way into every aspect of how we consume information. Simple fake photos that can be created on your smartphone, fake voice calls that can scam people out of money. How is the general public expected to tell the difference between real and AI? It always feels like there's an advancement and then we play catch up to try to give people the tools to validate whether what they're seeing is real or not.
3: Look, I think that it's very real. You're absolutely right. The best tools that we have still remain within inside us, you know, within our heads, you know, that, you know, we're going to get these scams. They're getting better. They're getting smarter. They're getting more realistic. And it's hard to tell what when somebody gets a call and it sounds like it's maybe a family member. But I always tell people to pause, think, step back, and then reach out and contact the party directly in the way that you always did. Phone call, walk to the house where they live. You know, it's like, you have to think before you act. And so it's more critical than ever, because we live in the age of AI where it's hard to trust anything.
26: Well, there's also the issue of racial and gender biases. And, you know, if someone trains a human detection algorithm using images of only people with a certain hair color, anyone with a different hair color is deemed non-human. I mean, that's a pretty basic example. But how can issues like this be avoided? Is it just about the training and what we feed the beast?
3: Yeah, you know, in the early days of AI, we really didn't even think about bias clearly, you know, partly because mostly consumers weren't touching it. But when consumers sort of met with AI and were using it at scale, people started to realize, wait a minute, some of the ways in which it's even just the output of, say, images that are generated by AI, how they depict people in a certain way, as if that's the way everyone looks, you know, and you realize that that goes straight back to what were they trained on? And it also goes straight back to who were the trainers, who were the programmers? And so there's a sort of gender and diversity problem with the tech industry that has existed for a long time, so that you had a certain narrow view of the world in these early AI systems. But that has been changing because the AI, you know, industry woke up to it and has been trying to introduce more diversity.
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4: At 7:37 p.m. Central Daylight Time Sunday, Environment Canada has updated a tornado warning for Parkland, Manitoba. Extra care and attention should be exercised. The following localities are included in the warning: Roblin, Dauphin, Grandview, Gilbert Plains, Russell Binskirth, and Assasibi Park. Environment Canada meteorologists are tracking a severe thunderstorm that is possibly producing a tornado. Damaging winds, large hail, and locally intense rainfall are also possible. Take cover immediately if threatening weather approaches. Please consult local media for more information.
2: That was a message from the Canadian National Public Alerting System. Now, back to our regular programming.
26: Transform the traditional battlefield. Quantum tech could make the battlefield virtually transparent. An enemy with an RPG under a camouflage net, for example, could be revealed. Photons, basically a quantum unit of light, are sent out, and the ones returning would give a pixelized version of what or who is hidden from view. The frequency of that light would be difficult for the enemy to detect, so they wouldn't even know if they were being checked out. In close quarters, quantum imaging is expected to give soldiers an incredible edge, like the ability to look around corners. It would essentially bounce one beam off the ground, and then that information would be sent back to the soldier by another beam and shown in a wearable monitor. This tech is already being worked on in the U.S. and U.K.
0: The very nature of warfare is changing rapidly.
26: Canada will also be spending on quantum computing. It's part of the $60 billion defense spending package announced earlier this year, getting this country to its 2035 NATO spending targets.
0: If we're better in AI, we're better in cyber, we're better connected in the North, we have better flood defenses, all those factors, we have a better country.
26: Joining us now is Nikki Harris, a former AI policy analyst at the Department of Defense. Nikki, thanks so much for joining us.
5: Thank you so much for having me. This is such a wonderful opportunity.
26: You've worked with governments, you've worked with the Five Eyes, including the U.S. political declaration on the military use of AI. Now, we just ran a package on quantum computing in relation to defense. Can we take a step back and can you give us a 101 on what quantum computing actually is?
5: Absolutely. That's such a great question because I think there's a lot of confusion for many people. I think the best way to really cushion this is to first talk about classical computers. So quantum computers and classical computers are different. But how we understand classical computers, that's what we use all the time in our phones, is all the computation that we do in digital work that we do. And that relies on bits, which are zero and one, binary. With quantum computers, it's different because we're using qubits. So it's no longer just a binary system. So what you're seeing is zeros, ones, and then anything between on a spectrum. And this allows us to do harder, more complex computations and different types of problems as well, which in this case gives us more possibilities for what we can do and works exponentially faster on these problems, where it would have taken a classical computer millions of years to do something and break our encryption in this way. A quantum computer will theoretically be able to do this in seconds.
26: Nikki, we have a bit of a window into how the U.S. and the U.K. are using quantum in defense, but China is also a leader in that sphere. How do you believe that country could use quantum in, you know, for example, the far north?
5: Definitely. This is something that we certainly need to be thinking about because it is one of the strategic areas of development for many countries, including China. And we know that China is also operating in the Arctic. This is something that we're thinking about at the Department of National Defense. So the ways that we see immediate applications that could be useful for Canada are things surrounding, for example, quantum radar, where we'll be able to see the environment a lot clearer and be able to operate in that environment much better, largely because when you're up there, it's a much harsher environment. It's harder to navigate. But because of the precision that quantum offers, we'll be able to be much stronger in that way. Beyond that, thinking about, once again, optimization when it comes to logistics and being able to plan things. Once again, quantum offers the precision that we didn't have before. And then also some areas that are still being explored are the ways that we can use AI in quantum, potentially even regarding large swaths of data that we're collecting up there, and still in the process of continuing to understand how we can apply those things. But those are some of the areas that researchers and those that are moving outside of the lab are operating. But even beyond that, thinking about the geostrategic nature of quantum, states are really positioning themselves well to be winners in this, especially because when we're thinking about the cybersecurity threat, once again, talking about asymmetric warfare, they want to be the first to develop, for example, a quantum computer that would give access to all this information that we don't currently have access to that would be incredibly useful in battlefield settings, but also just beyond that. And so watching what these countries are doing, seeing, for example, China is a really big winner when it comes to quantum communications and securing their communications, doing that in a number of ways, working with Russia and other states to be able to develop this capability. And this is something that Canada needs to get ahead on, that we need to continue to invest in and be leaders in, because there's just, being in an information economy, this is so incredibly important for us to be able to protect.
26: Nikki, last question. How far behind is Canada in all this technology and all this research?
5: Well, I think Canada's, it's a mixed bag, I would say. Like we say in AI and in a number of different industries, we are incredibly capable when it comes to research. People from across the world come here to engage with us. In our knowledge and our ecosystem hubs, we're world renowned. And we have a lot of really incredible leaders that have already been praised globally for the work that they're doing in the quantum space. And so you're thinking about ecosystems like in Waterloo, in Toronto, Sherbrooke, Calgary, Vancouver. So there's a lot of really great stuff that's happening here. However, of course, there is a concern about commercialization. Will we be able to capitalize on all the great gains? Another aspect is we have great talent here in Canada, but will the talent want to stay? My experience working in AI, we had a lot of similar conversations, but I think what makes quantum a little bit different is that we're still fairly early on in the process. And so there's a lot of time for Canada to capitalize on this, but we need to take actions quickly, continue to make investments. We see, for example, that America has their DARPA benchmarking program, which has a number of different quantum companies, some of which are Canadian, that made it to the second round, which is really exciting. And then Canada also came out with our Quantum Champions program. These are great first moves, but there's definitely more that we can do. And I would also add, in terms of the cybersecurity component and post-quantum cryptographic migration, which helps us to protect all of our information as well as to reinforce our encryption, we're making a lot of moves. We're in line with a number of different countries like the UK, the US, but certainly more that we can do in that area, because right now, the government has implemented mandates for government departments to migrate. However, I think there are a lot of slow movers. Most departments don't fully understand what they're doing, is what we're hearing. And they're looking for support because it's a very onerous task. And it's not something that can be done once the quantum computer comes online because of Harvest Now, Decrypt Later, and things like that. We need to start moving very quickly, and we can't wait. And we can't wait for people to be skeptical and just see a quantum computer here. It needs to happen now. And so really encouraging government to push for this and not just stop at the governmental level, but also pushing for industry so that we can protect our economy in a number of other areas.
26: Nikki, thank you so much for your expertise.
5: Thank you for having me.
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4: At 7:48 p.m. Central Daylight Time Sunday, Environment Canada has issued a marine tornado warning for Manitoba Lakes, Manitoba. Extra care and attention should be exercised in the following marine areas. Lake Winnipegosis. Environment Canada meteorologists are tracking a severe thunderstorm that is possibly producing a tornado. Damaging winds, large hail and locally intense rainfall are also possible. Tornadoes are often wrapped in rain and may not be visible. Take cover immediately if threatening weather approaches.
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18: As in a high of 26. At night Monday, a low of 30.
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4: At 7:48 p.m. Central Daylight Time Sunday, Environment Canada has updated a tornado warning for Parkland, Manitoba. Extra care and attention should be exercised. The following localities are included in the warning: Swan River, Duck Mountain, Porcupine Forest, Dauphin, Russell Binskirth, Roblin and Mossy River. Environment Canada meteorologists are tracking a severe thunderstorm that is possibly producing a tornado. Damaging winds, large hail and locally intense rainfall are also possible. Take cover immediately if threatening weather approaches. Please consult local media for more information.
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27: When Trudeau was down in Mar-a-Lago with a group of people from his administration, and he announced to the president in front of everybody at the table that a 10% tariff on Canada would destroy Canada. And Trump quipped jokingly said, well, maybe you just could become the 51st state and you could be the governor and then you won't have this problem. And the firestorm that was set off by this being repeated, the hair on fire situation in the media and among people in Canada, of course, prompted Trump, for better or worse, to continue to talk about it. He didn't talk about it for a really long time, but I suspect it's come up again now because we're on the cusp of negotiating CUSMA, renegotiating CUSMA. My gut feeling is that Canada's in a lot of trouble on that front. There may be a bilateral agreement. I don't believe there will be a tripartite agreement. And why I say that is that the U.S. has been in the process for a year of negotiating a bilateral agreement with Mexico. So why would they then have a three-way agreement with Canada, Mexico, and the U.S.? Mm. I think there will be, if anything, a bilateral with Canada. And no, Canada is not going to become the 51st state of the United States. Nobody is really interested in that. But I think everyone understands there has to be some kind of working relationship.
26: But a U.S. president, Georgianne, posting on social media in reaction to either policy discussions or anything else between nations, it feels unprecedented. And many people see it as inflaming situations, certainly not benefiting ultimately these negotiations, or at least that's how I see it. How do you see it?
27: So I will admit to you, and I would agree with you, that it's unprecedented and that it's unusual. But I think maybe everyone should just take a deep breath and think about the fact that he is an unprecedented and unusual president of the United States. The reaction to what he does is what he's looking for. That's what he wants. So the best reaction is no reaction. And just to continue trying to figure out the best way for Canada and the U.S. to work together as equals, sharing a continent together. Yes, they have a much bigger economy. Yes, they have a lot more people. Yes, they have a lot more power, firepower and other kinds of power. But that doesn't mean that they're not equals in other ways and should not be viewing each other in that way. And constant whining and complaining about what he says publicly shows, I think, a kind of weakness on the part of not just Canada, but other countries that complain about it. He's not your president. He's the president of the United States. If the American people don't like it, they'll tell him. They reelected him after a 4-year break. So apparently it doesn't bother Americans too much. Therefore, for it to bother other countries is kind of a moot point. He'll be gone in 2028. Someone else will take his place, whether it's a Democrat or Republican, we don't know. So people should just learn to dance with a girl they brung, so to speak. He is who you have to deal with. And poking the bear is not the best idea in this particular case.
26: Well, last week we had President Biden's former national security advisor, Jake Sullivan, on the show. And he said the Washington-Ottawa relationship was in a very different place compared to last time he was in Ottawa during the Biden administration. Now, you speak with a lot of Republicans in D.C. What do they tell you about the cross-border relationship right now?
27: So I'll tell you, it's very interesting because it's not actually been accurately reported in Canadian media. Most Americans and most American political figures, and I would even include the president in this, have a great affection for Canada and believe in the long-term relationship that Canada and the U.S. have always had. The problem is that there are issues, there are trade issues, there are security issues. I know people say the fentanyl issue was fake, but we now know it wasn't fake. It was actually a big problem, and he's very adamant about that. And there are other issues. It's not a perfectly smooth ride between the two countries. So the expectation is that we should, rather than saying, no, these problems don't exist, you're not right, we're not going to talk to you about them, is to say, okay, this is how you perceive it. Let's see if we can figure out a solution to the problem. And so Jake Sullivan's right. It isn't the same as it was under Biden. And I won't go into getting personally insulting about Biden, whether he was running the government or not in the United States. Maybe it was easier with not having an active president. President Trump is a very active president, and he is the person that you have to deal with. And yes, he is hard to deal with. Yes, he is tough. And part of the reason is he puts America first. And is expected. I think Americans expect the president to do that, which is why he got reelected in 2024. So I think we just need to take a deep breath, and everybody needs to kind of just cool down and understand that some of these things that he's talking about are not unreasonable, and we need to find solutions to them rather than constantly putting our backs up and saying he's wrong.
26: Georgianne, thank you so much for joining us. I appreciate it.
27: My pleasure.
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28: From the National Newsroom of the Canadian Press, I'm John Kennedy. Iran fired missiles at Israel today in the first direct barrage between the warring sides of the conflict since the fragile April ceasefire took effect. Israel says the missiles fired by Iran were intercepted, while Iran called the attack a retaliation for Israeli strikes in Lebanon. The exchange threatens efforts by Pakistan, Egypt, and Qatar to try and revive the U.S.-Iran negotiations and prevent a wider regional war. Organizers say this year's Walk with Israel turnout was the largest in the event's 57-year history, estimating more than 60,000 people attended the march in Toronto. Among those taking part was Mona Arablay, a Iranian who rejected the idea that supporting Israel was a betrayal of Iranians.
29: Israel been helping my people to get back my country back. And yes, for the Islamic Republic, absolutely, it's a betrayal. But for my people, no, it's not a betrayal. I'm from my land, for Iran, the real Iran, absolutely not.
28: Sarah Lefton with the United Jewish Appeal Federation rejected suggestions that the event was divisive. The event comes amid the ongoing tensions in the Middle East and the repeated protests in Canada over the deadly war in the Gaza Strip. Prime Minister Mark Carney is taking a trip to Ireland and France this week ahead of the G7 summit in Evian-les-Bains. The gathering is expected to focus heavily on Middle East tensions, Ukraine, energy security, and U.S. trade disruptions. Analysts say the major challenge for leaders will be managing their relations with U.S. President Donald Trump. Carney will also hold talks in Paris and Dublin aimed at strengthening trade, defense, and technology partnerships. Governor General Mary Simon has reached the end of her tenure. Inuit Tapirik Kanatami President Nathan Obed says he's proud of how Simon used her time in office.
0: She had time for everyone, had time for kids, has time for community members who just want to tell her a quick story. The legacy of mental health and wanting to still work on it, I think, is also admirable. Wish her nothing but the best in setting up the fund, the work within the Riedel Hall Foundation. And we'll support it any way we can.
28: Former Supreme Court Justice Louise Arbour is set to replace Simon tomorrow. New York City police announced there will be no outdoor watch party for Game 3 of the NBA Finals at Madison Square Garden on Monday night, due to the enhanced security being brought in for U.S. President Donald Trump to attend the game. New York City Mayor Zoran Mamdani says there will still be outdoor watch parties in Central Park and Brooklyn Bowl, and he encouraged New Yorkers to celebrate without the violence that led to arrests over the weekend.
1: We know that the vast majority of New Yorkers were celebrating in the way that we would want them to, with exuberance, with joy, but there's no tolerance for violence against police officers or violence in general.
28: The Knicks are hosting alternative viewing events elsewhere in the city, and both have already reached capacity. This is the Canadian Press. In sports, Isaiah Moore had 27 points and 15 rebounds. Scotty Lindsay scored 17 points, and the Edmonton Stingers defeated the Montreal Alliance 98-78 in Canadian Elite Basketball League action. Quincy Gurrier led the Alliance with 16 points and 10 rebounds, while Guillaume Bucard had chipped in with 14 points. The Stingers improved to 3-4, while the Alliance slipped to 3-5. Canada's women's rugby team defeated the United States 21-19 in a third-place playoff to earn bronze at the HSBC Sevens Bordeaux, the third and final tournament of the HSBC Sevens World Championship. Canada landed in the playoff after a 19-17 loss to finalist New Zealand earlier in the day. And the Toronto Blue Jays beat the visiting Baltimore Orioles today with a 5-run inning and a dominant 4-out save from Louis Varlin. Varlin earned his 11th save and was not allowing a run in his last 18 appearances. From the Canadian Press, I'm John Kennedy.
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5: So glad you could join us this weekend.
7: I had moments where I was having dark thoughts and I didn't feel like myself and I didn't understand what was going on.
5: Sue McCambridge's story is way too common. Did you understand what was going on with you at the time?
7: No, I did not, which is why I wanted to get educated.
5: How lonely is that? How isolating is that?
7: It was awful. I was almost paralyzed. I had moments where I couldn't leave the house. I, of course, had really bad insomnia. I couldn't sleep. My mind would race.
5: The people around you, were they of help or hindrance?
7: Well, I have a wonderful husband. I have wonderful children and family and friends, but I almost felt like I had to fake it. I was basically walking through life just...
5: Because you're the pillar of the household.
7: Yes. Yes, exactly. So I had to fake it.
5: Recognizing, educating, and treating perimenopause.
19: Technology is here to stay, but I wouldn't say resistance is futile.
5: How much will your job change in the years ahead because of AI?
19: So we can have our say. We can let people know we don't like these applications. We're concerned about these things. Show us that we can trust this stuff, and then we'll start to use it as opposed to the other way around.
5: An artificial intelligence primer ahead.
21: How's business?
22: It was slow for a while because of Trump. It has picked up again.
5: For Otto Kimberley, every day is different dealing with the Trump administration's tariff policy.
23: Hired 13 people in the U.S. so far.
5: But you're still skewed to Winnipeg. You're still staying here.
23: 100%. We've been actively searching out for new customers. We found a few actually in Toronto. We've actually created a new product that's only built in Canada. It was built in the U.S. only. We are building in Canada. We're in the middle of just getting it approved.
5: Those stories and a check-in on a Father's Day tradition. But first,
3: this is The Docket. Crime, courts, and the justice system from the News Weekend.
24: So do you know where you're going to sleep tonight?
30: Yeah, I'll figure it out.
5: The camps dot our city landscape, along rivers, beneath bridges, in sheltered areas by parks and highways. These tent cities grew in Winnipeg and across the country during the pandemic.
2: This year, nobody's even venturing in there because this year it seems to be more a drug-related problem.
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5: With Brandon Trask, former prosecutor, University of Manitoba Law School prof, later in the hour, the right to sleep, to live in an encampment. Our right to feel and be safe.
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9: The biggest things we're seeing right now is more encampments just kind of around, and we're seeing more opioid-related poisonings or drug-related poisonings. Like when we use Narcan, it's not been as effective. And that's for like two reasons. One of the main reasons we have is that a lot of the drugs in the community right now are so strong that it requires more Narcan to be effective. Or one of the more recent issues we had in the community with the drug supply was there was actually tranquilizers in the supply, which does not get affected by Narcan at all. So that's something we've been seeing more recently, especially this year, as compared to other years where you may have the occasional spike in like drug-related emergencies. But this year, it seems like there's been a lot more in a shorter amount of time.
14: The law basically now is set up to say, well, what steps did you take to protect others from your potential violence right after consuming drugs? What steps can somebody take if we don't have all of the resources to properly test those drugs? Are people essentially just being set up for failure?
9: In a way, yeah, like people are kind of being set up for failure. I mean, it's tough when people are already living in addiction. Obviously, they're trying to get by and deal with their addiction. But if there's stuff in their drug supply that they're not aware of, yeah, like how are they supposed to react? Even if it's nonviolent, even if it's just like staying alive, really, because again, that's where a lot of like the tranquilizers come in, where like it's not affected by Narcan. It'll put people down similarly, but you can't rouse them the same way as like with Narcan as a medication.
14: Well, and we're just finally, as a society, starting to get past what came out of the 80s, right? So with this very criminal law focused, like the war on drugs, and we're now starting to finally realize, actually, maybe this is mostly a health issue, right? And addictions. Maybe we don't need to separate that out from mental health, right? Mental health includes addictions concerns.
9: Our executive director, Greg Burnett, he started off as an officer in enforcement, and like I'll just quote him: "We're not gonna police our way out of these issues." And like that's coming from a former police officer himself. And like I'm very much in the agreement. I think a lot of like police has their place in a lot of this community. I think like absolutely, like there's absolutely a place for enforcement in the community. What we're looking at with a lot of the folks we're dealing with, though, is it is a mental health issue. It's significant amount of the time it's not violence we're experiencing. It's a lot of health or mental health related concerns.
5: You're not there to judge. You're there to help.
9: Absolutely, yeah, we're just there to help. Obviously, like, safety is a priority, especially for our staff, so if there are ever, like, incidents that start to become violent, that's when we reach out to law enforcement to help assist us. If we can have kind of a tandem approach with an individual, absolutely, that's something we have done in the past before, where we have rapport with somebody, but, like, we do need them to kind of get checked out by police or paramedics. Maybe they don't feel as comfortable with connecting with emergency services, but that's where we can come in and we can support them through that process. But yeah, absolutely. We kind of look at the drug issue as like a harm reduction approach. We want to make sure that, like, we know that people are going to use drugs. Like, we know they're going to go out and use drugs. They're going to use whatever they have access to. And sometimes they're going to have access to stuff that's a lot worse than what they're expecting. So that's why that's kind of where we're coming in, is to try to support and keep them safe until they're ready to maybe find like a longer term step, maybe getting into detox, maybe getting into some housing. Like, that's all stuff we want to support them with, but it's hard to find those opportunities because people get entrenched in their addiction. And yeah, when there's extra stuff being put in the supply that makes it more toxic, more addictive, it's difficult. So we really look for opportunities to find people when they're ready to get that extra help.
10: Having a relationship with community really works well. I've been on the streets for about 4 years now, and I've definitely am familiar with faces and people, and it gives a good first impression, like first step, you know, you recognize them and it's like, hi, hello, and sometimes they recognize you too, and it's great.
5: The city now has a bylaw in place limiting where encampments can be constructed. Dallas and Gale expect even more encampments will pop up as a result.
9: We're seeing more encampments grow every summer. This year's no different, but I think we're going to see more encampments popping up in kind of different areas because a lot of like the usual spots like parks or places that have kind of had more restricted access to those locations or like potentially more bylaw enforcement. I think that's going to maybe deter some people. I don't think it's going to deter everybody, but some people I think are going to start popping up in, yeah, little nooks and crannies. We already look for a lot of people in those spots because, like, there's always been people kind of just wanting to not be in, like, the usual encampment areas. They like to keep to themselves, so they'll try to find, like, a quiet corner to themselves, wherever that may be. Sometimes it's also, like, by an air to find, like, a quiet corner to themselves, wherever that may be. Sometimes it's also, like, by an air vent where they can have a little bit of warm air, especially if it's cool at night.

0: and really just prefer to keep to themselves or keep to a much smaller group.
1: They're fine the way they are, where they are. Thank you very much. They don't necessarily want the help.
0: Potentially, yeah. And like you said, a lot of people don't feel necessarily safe at shelter spaces. I am worried that that maybe is going to be exacerbated just with the how many spaces have been limited recently. Just so there's more need for shelter spaces, and those places get very crowded. They can be very noisy. They can be very overwhelming. We have plenty of folks who like don't feel comfortable there for a variety of different reasons.
2: I mean, there's quite a few people that I've really grown a relationship with, but it took some time and there was a lot of emotions. They weren't necessarily the most trusting person. You have to build that rapport and keep coming back. And now that, you know, you've grown a relationship, they open up, they tell you more, and it's become rewarding. It's nice to be recognized and know that we're out there to help.
1: If you can impart some wisdom on the majority of Manitobans that don't understand what you're dealing with, that don't understand, to give voice to some of those that are on the streets.
2: That they're everyday people, that they've just have had a bad round of bad luck, and they're just not necessarily ready to ask for help, but when they are, we're there to help them. And we can be as patient as we need to be.
3: 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Coming up, a lawyer on the right to be homeless and the right to have access to shelter.
4: There are no reasonable alternatives, that there is a right to camp in public places. There's some very recent case law out of Ontario which suggests that being homeless is a protected right in the same way that, for example, race, ethnicity, sexuality, and gender are protected rights under the Charter.
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2: At 8:16 p.m. Central Daylight Time Sunday, Environment Canada has updated a tornado warning for Parkland and Interlake, Manitoba. Extra care and attention should be exercised. The following localities are included in the warning: Swan River, Duck Mountain, Porcupine Forest, Dauphin, Russell Binskirth, Roblin, Mossy River, Grand Rapids, and Waterhen. Environment Canada meteorologists are tracking a severe thunderstorm that is possibly producing a tornado. Damaging winds, large hail, and locally intense rainfall are also possible. Take cover immediately if threatening weather approaches. 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
4: The long, hot summer has started, dealing with homelessness, addictions, mental health. Silo Mission on the front line, and space is at a premium.
5: This is the dining area that turns into the pop-up shelter in the evening. We get 1,500 meals a day that come through here. And the pop-up shelter where people just come and sleep on the cement floor, right, out of the elements. It's been housing on average about 250 people a night.
4: So 250 people sleep in this room?
5: Between 200 and 400, depending on what time of the year and the elements.
4: How many beds do you have upstairs?
5: 160.
4: Who gets those?
5: They get opened up at 7:30. Someone comes and starts to take a list of who's in. If you were in the night before, then you get your bed retained, but you have to be here by a certain time or it gets given away. Yeah. So it's in some ways, it's first come, first serve, unless you had the bed the night before. A lot of different age groups. You see some very elderly people along with younger folks.
4: I see people that may have been at university a few weeks ago. I see people strung out. I see people that are clearly having some mental health issues. Some are angry. Most are tired.
5: Yeah. Because it's really hard to get well in your life and find a center in your life, a path, when you're unhoused and you're hungry. It's really hard. Housing and the cost of living is the big challenge for folks that are living in dire poverty, like absolute poverty, like the folks we're working with. But it's also, you know, system change. You know, getting the right mental health, supported mental health, to be coordinated with housing. You can house someone, and that's the first step, but they need to have consistent mental health. Someone needs to support them to get their medication. Somebody needs to support them to, you know, organize doctor's appointments, like all of that stuff, right? So it takes a coordinated effort, yeah.
4: Sonia Provost-Derbecker of Silo Mission. Richard Kluche reporting on 680 CJOB with Brandon Trask, law professor from the University of Manitoba.
3: This is The Docket. Crime, courts, and the justice system from the News Weekend.
6: Leif Jensen, lawyer, formerly with Legal Aid, upcoming with the University of Manitoba, Robson Hall. First off, you're right that this is an issue where a lot of people have opinions and most people don't have a full picture of it. And I might even go so far as to say no one has a full picture of it because it's just too complicated. As you mentioned, mental health, addictions, choice, freedom, there's all these things that intersect. They're all very, very important. You can't get around them. And so what do we do with them? Now, when I'm approaching the issue and in terms of my history with these issues. I come at it from primarily a legal background. I mean, I'm a lawyer. That's the way I'm trained. If I'm useful in these areas, it's probably by contributing that knowledge. In terms of my experience, before I became a lawyer, I volunteered with some homeless shelters, in particular those with folks who have mental health issues. This was in Vancouver in the downtown east side at the Living Room. Of course, the downtown east side in Vancouver and central Winnipeg, north side, have always sort of competed with the poor to have the poorest zip code, postal code in Canada. And so we there's a lot of overlap in terms of the issues that we see there. After, during law school, I worked with low-income folks at community clinics working on rights. Some of this was housing issues, landlord-tenant law, social assistance, all sorts of things like that. I've represented protest camps, which aren't homeless camps, but have a lot of overlap in terms of the constitutional impact on them. And more recently, I've worked quite a bit with folks who are incarcerated.
7: Is there a story that you can point to that had an impact on your life that put it on this path?
6: 20 years ago, I was more idealistic or more naive. I don't know. I viewed things as a little more simplistic then than I do now. And I just remember I was playing a game with a guy at the homeless shelter. Again, this was one for folks with mental health issues. And I think we were playing chess. And he just absolutely slaughtered me to a level where, like, you know, I mean, I thought I was competent, and it turned out that I simply wasn't.
7: He was playing chess. You were playing checkers.
6: At best, I was playing checkers. I might have been playing tic-tac-toe. And it was just like what I came out of that with was just like, this guy is so far ahead of me. I don't know what I can actually do for you on some level. And I think that's kind of stuck with me, just in this sense of having as much respect as I like, having a lot of respect for folks who are in that position.
8: What about freedom of peaceful assembly, for instance? What about other related charter rights as they pertain to encampments?
6: There are two charter rights that are most likely to come up when we're talking about unhoused and homeless populations. The first is commonly known as Section 7, Life, Liberty, and Security of the Person. There are fairly long-standing cases, not in Manitoba, but elsewhere in Canada, which suggest that if there are no reasonable alternatives, that there is a right to camp in public places. Now, again, this hasn't been tested in Manitoba. We don't have a very good sense of how strong this law is, for lack of a better term, outside of British Columbia. But it is something that any court would certainly be looking to. The other thing to be aware of is Section 15, which are equality rights. There's some very recent case law out of Ontario which suggests that being homeless is a protected right in the same way that, for example, race, ethnicity, sexuality, and gender are protected rights under the Charter. And so those would be the starting points.
7: So if I want to be homeless, I have a right to be homeless?
6: Well, I mean, we're talking right now in a very comfortable studio. I don't know your background very well. I suspect you don't have to be homeless. And so I think that under both Section 7 and Section 15, that's what the court would be looking at.
7: But it's also important that we get clarification here, because as I understood it, that without reasonable accommodation and housing available, then I can camp outside in that park. But if there is a place for me to go, most civic bylaws are saying you have to go there. That Ontario ruling does put a wrench into it.
6: Well, it's hard to know what that Ontario ruling does. First off, it's, again, very new. The newer a law is, the harder it is to really say what to make of it. And the other thing is that in Ontario, when they're looking at Section 15, when they're looking at equality, one of the questions they're asking is, like, is this thing we're talking about, is being homeless, is your race, is your gender, are these sort of core to your personhood and things that you can't change on your own? And so if you have a choice to not be homeless, not be sleeping in a park, conceivably by sleeping in a shelter somewhere, and that shelter is reasonable, then you may not be covered under Section 15.
7: The city has a bylaw in place effectively prohibiting most encampments. Organizations have come out with a map showing this effectively eliminates most of the core area for those who want to live outside.
9: This mapping tool shows the practical impacts and the near impossible limitations currently placed on people experiencing homelessness.
8: I understand what the mayor is saying to some degree, right, about allowing families and you know, especially those with kids to be able to use park space versus the need to make sure people have a place to go. How would you suggest going about balancing those considerations?
6: This is an incredibly hard thing to balance. At the beginning of the show, we were talking about mental health, addictions, and all these factors that play into it. So finding an appropriate balance is almost impossible. And when we're talking about balance, I mean, I don't think that reflects a balance. It's not a balance to say you can't do this anywhere.
7: With Leif Jensen on 680 CJOB, Brandon Trask is with us in this first hour of the news weekend on the docket, homelessness and encampments.
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23: We're seeing
0: folks on the streets more, weather's better, the sort of the very public drug crisis that we're seeing, all of those things I think are, if it was top of mind before, now it's ultra top of mind.
7: Mary Agnes Welsh of Probe Research and Andrew Enns of Leger on homelessness, encampments, crime, and public safety.
1: People take a different corner to cross the street because there's a congregation or there's somebody there. That's a stat that doesn't get captured when you look at arrests and those kinds of things.
0: Yeah, it's the spin-off effects of it. It's the 7-Elevens closing. It's the paramedics saying, we're going to 25 overdose calls a day. It's the nurses saying we're gray listing everything. It's the spin-off effects of those that is the most profound, I think.
3: You're listening to The News Weekend. This hour, The Docket with CJOB's Richard Kluche and lawyer and law professor Brandon Trask.
7: Leif Jensen is with us on 680 CJOB, a Winnipeg lawyer specializing in areas of rights for the unhoused. And how can we use the law in a more positive way to ensure the unhoused, the untreated, get the housing and the treatment that they need, using the courts to force governments to act more quickly and effectively.
6: So I think your piece about wanting to make sure that people can be part of society is so important. I think that's where a lot of the tension, a lot of the difficulties come from, is people feel, a lot of folks who are unhoused feel like they're not part of society, and a lot of people who are housed don't feel like the unhoused are part of society, and that's very unfortunate. So it's not a legal response, but I think part of the response does have to be compassion. In terms of what legal responses might look like, well, I always sort of see the law as a form of harm reduction more than anything else. I think that social change has to come before legal change in a lot of ways. That said, there are things that lawyers can do. Certainly, if you're advocating for the homeless, see precedent in Ontario that homeless are a protected group under Section 15 of the Charter, and bringing in these ideas about making sure that people have reasonable alternatives. These are all hopefully positive legal developments.
7: So I wonder if then the next phase of litigation will be to aimed at governments who haven't fulfilled that promise. Why aren't you providing this in a reasonable time frame for folks? Because then everybody gains.
6: I think that's totally right. I mean, the last number I saw was over 8,000 unhoused folks in this city. Like, that's a lot of beds that need to be created, and not just beds, but also the services to support them and make sure that the transition is successful. And these are complicated issues with complicated needs, and it's going to look different for everyone.
8: And Leif, I think the public also needs to understand, right, that the courts have been very reluctant to go in the direction of positive rights. Mm-hmm. So often the charter is more of a shield, right, than a sword. And like, sure, a lot of the language looks great on paper, right? Really aspirational. But the courts have traditionally been quite reluctant to go there. Do you see a pathway in the relatively near future for the courts to maybe decide, hey, maybe this does mean you have a positive right to this, like housing?
6: It's possible. I think it is less likely, though. And I think just in terms of lawyers and people in the legal community using their time as efficiently as possible, I think it's more effective to try and build on what's already out there than start something new and a new positive right to housing. Not to say that I don't think there should be that kind of right. Like, I'd much rather live in a society where that sort of right is guaranteed. But if we're just trying to be as effective as possible for the people who are in a society with us, I think there's other ways to go about it.
8: Well, and following up on that, efficiency in the system, right? And I mean, lawyers are expensive, and even organizations like Legal Aid that do great work, and you know, not-for-profits that do great work in this space, it's expensive to fund these types of challenges. You know, I think we've come a long way when we talk about access to justice in the criminal law context. Obviously, there are improvements that can be made on that front as well. But where we really need to see improvement is access to justice in the non-criminal space, right?
6: Absolutely.
8: And, yeah, if you want to expand on that.
6: No, it's that day-to-day living. I mean, in law terms, this is often called administrative law. But I think a better way to think of it is just like how the government, how the state affects you in your day-to-day life. What's going on with your landlord? Is there a problem there? What's going on with social assistance? If you're on social assistance, is there someone to help you review those sorts of decisions and make sure that they're done in a legal way? Because most of these things are being dealt with and run by human beings who sometimes make mistakes and sometimes act outside of the law. That may be malicious. It might be accidental. It doesn't matter because you're supposed to have rights in that area and they need to be upheld and fought for by someone.
7: Legal navigators.
6: Legal navigators could be very helpful.
8: And as far as time, right? Because we talked about money, but time is such an important element in all this as well, especially for people who have no money and, frankly, are in really dire circumstances that need help immediately. Is the law there for those people?
6: Effectively, no. The law permits rich and poor to sleep under a bridge. The law permits rich and poor to access legal services for a similar fee.
7: The premier had promised that in the clearing out of encampments, that there would be services available, that there would be housing available. Listening to this conversation, and I'm thinking, yes, we need navigators. We need folks to advocate for these individuals. But I'm still wrestling with the fact that there are people that would just want to put somebody on a bus and get them out of this community. And is there anything and anybody helping once Winnipeg loses its compassion? Because I do sense that window is starting to close.
6: Sometimes there's community relations and community networks and things like that. Often these are communities who are also suffering in all sorts of different ways, and so they are under-resourced as well. But it's not obvious who's there to help, if anyone.
8: Well, and that's such a huge question, right? Especially looking at the impacts of climate change, for instance, right? The wildfires that we saw recently and hopefully won't see again. But, you know, looking at how the science is developing, it's not looking promising. Mm-hmm. The flooding. And of course, as Richard has said, you know, even just other resource issues, right? Accessing medical services, a lot of things force people out of their communities to come to Winnipeg, and then what's here for them, right? Any thoughts on, you know, the province is all sort of set up around a lot of services only being available in Winnipeg, but then, you know, there are no real supports in place in a lot of cases. So something's got to give, right?
6: Yeah, and even within Winnipeg, some of the encampments that get cleared, that may be good for the folks involved and may not be, putting that aside. One of the practical ramifications of that is that sometimes people lose their support networks that exist, whether it be other people who are unhoused, who they're not in a day-to-day relationship with, or whether it be a support agency such as Sunshine House or one of the other organizations who offer services directly. I know some of them have said, you know, someone's unhoused, they're in an encampment, we know where they are, we see them daily. All of a sudden, the encampment gets cleared and we don't see them anymore and we don't know where they are and we have our services to them are interrupted. And so that's certainly a problem. And then, as you say, services are more limited outside of Winnipeg. There's practical reasons for that just in terms of the population. But at the same time, hopefully if we had more services elsewhere, perhaps we wouldn't be in a position where we'd see less immigration to Winnipeg too.
7: Leif, really appreciate the time and the insight. Thank you so very much. As we leave you here, takeaways, what would you like us to think about? What's our homework here?
6: I've seen quite a few people and talked to folks who are unhoused who say, like, this is the best situation for me right now. And what I would invite people to do is just think about what that means, what it means to have a life where living in a tent by the river or wherever it may be is the best situation that you're in.
7: Just because I want something for you doesn't necessarily mean you want it.
6: Yeah.
2: With Brandon Trask of the University of Manitoba, The Docket on 680 CJOB, we didn't talk about this with Leif Jensen, but let's talk about the law and the safe consumption site that's expected to be up and rolling in the days ahead here. There's something called the duty of care. Talk about that and the legalities of allowing somebody to use drugs within this contained area.
8: Yeah, it's a tough, again, lots of complicated issues, right? You've got the civil side, you've got the criminal side, all sort of intersecting around this. And, you know, at the end of the day, I think we are making progress on this because we're starting to appreciate that actually addictions issues, drug use, drug abuse, that's really a health issue, right? That's not what we would have traditionally looked at it as being a criminal issue.
7: But if I'm coming into this new facility on Henry Avenue and I'm consuming drugs and it's under the auspices of government is there not a duty of care on government to make sure that I'm doing this as safely as possible?
8: Yeah, and that's one of the many issues. A big one, though, right, is are we opening ourselves up, right, as a society, if the government ends up sort of doing that? Are you endorsing drug use? Are you endorsing only certain types of drug use, right? And are you making sure that you have sufficient supervision there in order to try to head off issues? And so, you know, I'm a big fan of evidence-based harm reduction, harm mitigation, and we also need to make sure that we consider all of these things. And so simply setting up a place, I'm not saying that's exactly what's going on here, but if hypothetically we were to just say, okay, everybody, you know, only this location, right? Try to keep your drug use in one square block or something, right? If that's what they ended up saying at the end of the day, but didn't provide sufficient supports, I could see that obviously being hugely problematic.
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4: 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Weather.
8: Temperature down to 22 tonight with partly cloudy skies. There's a 30% chance of overnight showers with a risk of thunderstorms that will extend into Monday, where we have cloudy skies and a high of 26. At night Monday, a low of 13 with clear skies. Tuesday, showers and a high of 27. Wednesday, more rain and a high of 20.
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2: With Brandon Trask from the University of Manitoba in our first hour talking about issues around homelessness and encampments in our city, the drug crisis layered with mental health issues. One of the frontline agencies involved in helping those on our streets is the Downtown Community Safety Partnership. We're talking with Gail Francois and Dallas Holt.
11: We're just out here to make sure that everybody who comes downtown, whether they live here, whether they're coming here for a game, whether they're coming here for work, or anything at all, they're just coming to visit people they know, or they live here. We're just here to make sure that those people feel safe. They're part of the downtown community, whether you live here or not. If you're in downtown, you're part of the downtown community, and we're here to make sure that you feel safe. We're here to make sure your neighbors feel safe. We're here to make sure everybody feels safe, and like your neighbors include the folks living unhoused. You know, those people need support too, and like they deserve to feel safe as well. Everybody who comes downtown deserves to feel safe, and I think that's really the best way of saying like what it is we're here to do.
12: How should people understand where, you know, police and organizations like yours fit in and are actually complementary, as opposed to this, you know, this binary, well, it's one or the other. We can only fund police, or we can only fund service agencies and support agencies. How does this work in reality as a partnership?
11: Yeah, I mean, like, it's absolutely a partnership. Like, I don't think it really makes sense to look at us as, like, an organization that's here to replace anybody. Like, we're not here to replace police. We're not here to replace paramedics. We're not here to replace other social organizations. We're here to support them. We're here to fill gaps where maybe some spaces, like, aren't being filled, or maybe, like, it's more appropriate for us to fill. Like, there are certain calls that are going to be coming in, wellness checks, non-emergency calls, because we're a non-emergency organization. We're also voluntary. There's absolutely a place for emergency services like police and paramedics, 100%, fire, obviously. We need those folks for emergencies. We're here for everything else. Like, we're here to make sure that the people who just need help getting around, we're just here for the people who need a little bit of extra support. Maybe they're in crisis, but it's not life-threatening. They're just having maybe the worst day they've ever had. It could be very easily the worst day they've ever had. Maybe they are really struggling. Maybe it's encroaching on a point where it's going to become an emergency. But we're there to hopefully be proactive and maybe help prevent or deter something from becoming an emergency, or at least getting them connected to somebody who can support them. Like you said, we're so happy to work in tandem with these other organizations. I can't tell you the number of calls that we've had where we've got emergency services calling us to come and support somebody, or we just kind of bump into somebody and we need the support from emergency services. Like, we'll call police, we'll call paramedics. Obviously, if somebody needs those services, we're going to call them. I can actually give maybe like one quick story. We actually, me and a team member, were driving down the street one day, and we saw a lady. She was in very deep psychosis. She was running down the street. She had removed all of her clothing, was obviously exposing herself. It was not a safe situation. We'd seen her running down, and we were just driving by. We just happened to notice this, and we also had seen that police were also there. We assumed somebody had either called them. Police were kind of like following her, trying to catch up with her. She wasn't wanting to stop. I wasn't sure what was going on there. She maybe just wasn't feeling safe to stop for anybody. We ended up pulling over. She recognized us because we knew who she was. We have like very good rapport with this lady. Like, we've interacted with her so many times. Fortunately, we were able to pull over. She came and talked to us. She just kind of was casually talking to us, like nothing was going on. It was great. We got her in the back of our van so that she wasn't exposed anymore. She was safe there. And then paramedics arrived, police showed up, and us all together were able to kind of keep her in one spot until paramedics were able to check her out and get her some clothing, get her taken to a hospital to get checked out, make sure she was okay. That was maybe one of like my favorite instances where like we basically had everybody coming together to help somebody who really needed it.
12: In some cases, if somebody's going to be released, the Crown, for instance, might be really insisting on somebody having a reside at clause as part of their bail conditions, that they have to live in a certain spot. That can be a huge barrier in some cases to somebody actually getting their release, you know, pending trial. Are you guys running into that where you know that people, you know, are facing charges and they are living on the street, maybe living in encampments? Are you able to give them support as they sort of have to navigate the release side of things, the legal system, all of that?
11: The team that mostly will help with people with like the judicial system is our core team. We actually have a lot of like our caseworkers have spent time with a few of our participants that are either coming out of incarceration or dealing with needing to see like a parole officer. So we've helped them with that in helping maintain their housing so they don't breach their parole. There's been a couple instances where we were aware of that, like our participants were really struggling to attend their parole meetings. They need that extra support to get there, you know, whether it's keeping track of appointments or just, you know, having like a day where like maybe you have an appointment where it's a little bit, maybe it's not a good mental health day. Maybe it's a particularly tough mental health day, but having that support and helping them get there or at least advocate for maybe rescheduling those appointments, but still attending them, that's prevented a lot of folks from breaching and having to re-enter the justice system. I would say with the shelter, I don't know if I have, like, I used to work at a shelter, so I can't speak to it too much from like this position, but when I was working at a shelter, we did have people who were released to shelter, like that was where they were kind of mandated to stay. That can be tricky. That can be a barrier for some people. We've run into instances where we've had people mandated to stay at a shelter where it's maybe not the right fit for a variety of reasons, or maybe they were mandated to stay at a place that they're restricted at. And maybe police or whoever was releasing them wasn't aware that they had a restriction there, or any other sort of like needs that maybe that shelter's not able to accommodate. So it can be very difficult. And especially with the shelters, like you said, being so full and there's a lot more demand for them. If you got kind of somebody being released who's mandated to stay there and there's no room, like how do you fit them in? You know, it's getting tougher and tougher to find spots for people, I would say.
7: Brandon, as we wrap up hour one, the docket here on 680 CJOB, this topic and our conversation on the streets of Winnipeg and with Leif Jensen reminded you of something.
8: This reminded me of sitting in a third-year sociology class in undergrad called Political Sociology, taught by Greg Olson back in the day at University of Manitoba. And there was a book that we all had to read called Travels with Lisbeth by Lars Eigner. And he's just recently passed away. He was a fascinating fellow. So he lived in Texas, in Austin, Texas, which, believe it or not, is actually like a more liberal part of Texas for those unfamiliar with the state. And, you know, this was a super smart guy with a master's degree who was having a really tough time. But he, you know, financially was struggling, struggling with work. he had this dog, Lisbeth. And so he was trying to access a bunch of the social supports that in theory existed. But he found out he couldn't actually access them. Why? Because he needed them the most, right? Those who needed these services the most couldn't actually access them. So in Texas at the time, in order to qualify for a lot of these supports that in theory, again, exist, you know, you had to have a fixed address in order to qualify for these things, right? And, you know, the most important quote-unquote person to him in the world was his dog, Lisbeth, right? That was his support. Well, if you have a dog, you can't access a whole bunch of the other supports, including shelters. That was the case for him, right? So think about that position that you're in, right? Your safety, your mental security, right? Hinging on what we would now call an emotional support dog. And I've got one myself, right? Approved, who comes to all my classes at University of Manitoba because of my PTSD from being a prosecutor. You've got a person here who is just so isolated because of what actually is working for him, his support network. So if you want to add to your support network, you got to destroy your support network.
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47: From the National Newsroom of the Canadian Press, I'm John Kennedy. Iran launched missiles at Israel today in the first such bombardment since the fragile ceasefire between the two nations took effect in early April. Multiple explosions have been heard in northern Israel. However, Israeli officials say all of the incoming ordnance was shot down. Sirens sounded in several areas. Tehran warned of retaliation after Israel struck Beirut's southern suburbs without warning, in defiance of Washington's request days ago to stand down. The back and forth complicates mediation efforts for a deal to end the war. Organizers with this year's Walk with Israel turnout was the largest in the event's 57-year history, estimating more than 60,000 people attended the march in Toronto. Sarah Lefkin with the United Jewish Appeal Federation rejected suggestions that the event was divisive, saying it was meant to celebrate shared values.
0: This event is an event that's about unity and solidarity and strength of Canadians, all Canadians who want to stand together for shared values, values of freedom, values of democracy, everything that we share with the Israeli people and our allies.
47: Toronto police increased their presence this year and confirmed 6 counter-protesters were arrested, 3 men and 3 women. Conservative leader Pierre Poilievre is expected to argue that a change in federal policies would ease separatist concerns in Alberta when he makes a speech in Calgary tomorrow. Canadian Press reporter Brenda Molina Navidad has details.
2: In an excerpt of that speech shared with the Canadian Press, Poilievre says separatist voices do not have an issue with their fellow Canadians. They have a problem with the federal government. He says Albertans could benefit from changes that prioritize unblocking resources, building pipelines, respecting provincial autonomy, and relieving taxpayers. Poilievre argues the answer for Alberta is to band together with other provinces to push for federal policies that advance shared interests.
47: Alberta Premier Danielle Smith said last month that her government will ask Albertans in October if they think the province should remain part of Canada or begin the legal process for a separation referendum. Prime Minister Mark Carney is heading to Ireland and France this week ahead of a G7 summit. The gathering is expected to focus heavily on Middle Eastern tensions, Ukraine, energy security, and U.S. trade disputes. Carney will also hold talks in Paris and Dublin, all of which are aimed at strengthening trade, defense, and technology partnerships around the globe. 3 people are dead after a collision involving a car and 4 motorcycles in south-central Ontario.
3: Provincial police say the multi-vehicle crash happened early Saturday night at the intersection of a busy highway in Kawartha Lakes, roughly 150 kilometers northeast of Toronto. Investigators say an 18-year-old driver of a passenger vehicle from Peterborough was pronounced dead at the scene. They add that 2 motorcyclists, a 72-year-old man and a 65-year-old man, also died in the crash. A 3rd motorcyclist was initially taken to a local hospital before transferred to Toronto, while a 4th motorcyclist was treated and released at the scene. Don Mitchell, The Canadian Press.
47: This is The Canadian Press. In sports, the Toronto Blue Jays beat the visiting Baltimore Orioles 6-4 today, with Louis Varland continuing his dominance with a 4-out save, while Yohandrick Biniango led off the 6th inning with a solo homer, igniting a 5-run inning. Brandon Marsh homered for the 3rd straight day and drove in 2 runs. Rafael Marchand also went in deep, and the Philadelphia Phillies beat the visiting Chicago White Sox 9-5 today. Marsh connected his 3rd inning, 8th of the year, and hit an RBI single in the 6th. Brittany Skies had 25 points, 7 rebounds, and 3 assists to lead the Toronto Tempo to an 85-68 WNBA win over the visiting Chicago Sky at Coca-Cola Coliseum today. The Tempo dominated the game despite shooting 4-for-22 from 3-point range. Toronto out-rebounded Chicago 44-37 and led by as many as 21 points in the contest. From the Canadian Press, I'm John Kennedy.
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5: Menopause is the time in your life when you cease menstruation. So in that time, it's you've gone 365 days without a menstrual cycle.
4: And it has to be 1 year before we declare an end to this?
5: Yes, it does.
4: What is perimenopause?
5: Perimenopause is the time in a woman's life when hormones significantly fluctuate. Estrogen, progesterone, testosterone significantly fluctuate. So it puts your body into this feeling of chaos almost. It's a lot of different symptoms. There's over 100 different symptoms of perimenopause. It can be anything from the typical night sweats, hot flashes, even itchy skin, or there's so many different symptoms. So it's a time of chaos for women.
4: How easy to diagnose?
5: It's becoming more easy just because I feel like there's a lot more resources and stuff available to women now as far as knowing, but there still is a gap in that information.
4: Ages. Sometimes we're dealing with younger or older. Any idea here as far as age range is concerned?
5: So it can, your symptoms can start as early as your mid-30s. It can be very subtle changes, changes in cycle length. You can have alterations in body composition, even gut function. There's very subtle changes, but if you know what you're looking for, you know that that is considered perimenopause. It can take 7 to 10 years to completely go through perimenopause into menopause. It happens a mean age of around 51. For some women, it's later, and for some women, it's earlier.
4: I want to ask you about your journey in a moment, but Shauna, as founder of Infinity Nutrition and Health Coaching, was this something that you were always involved in, or is this something that you've grown to see the need in our community?
6: I launched Infinity almost 10 years ago, and we have been helping women in midlife since day one. But because we've only, as time has gone by, recognized more and more of a need to bridge the gap and the lack of support, we have, especially as of lately, taken a lot more effort and time to enhance both our education and our ability to provide extensive services around women in midlife to help them through this journey.
4: We know exercise is good for us at all times of our life. Does exercise have an impact at all on when this all starts to transition in a woman's life?
6: Huge. It is massively important, not just for physical health, because during the stage, you know, muscle starts to deteriorate at a much quicker pace. And there's a lot of reasons to suggest why exercise is important for physical health, but because also for mental health, nervous system regulation, the other symptoms and issues that these women are going through that often are brushed under the rug, exercise can be really helpful in those other areas of health too.
4: Even as a teenager, 20, 30-year-old, it's important that exercise, because this has an impact later in life.
6: It does, yes, very much so.
4: Sue, what's your story? How did you come to this?
5: Probably 5 or 6 years ago, I had severe anxiety, and I had moments where I was having dark thoughts and I didn't feel like myself and I didn't understand what was going on. And so I decided to get educated. First of all, I changed my nutrition. I completely changed my nutrition because I knew I wanted to support my body.
4: Did you understand what was going on with you at the time?
5: No, I did not, which is why I wanted to get educated.
4: How lonely is that? How isolating is that?
5: It was awful. I was almost paralyzed. I had moments where I couldn't leave the house. I, of course, had really bad insomnia. I couldn't sleep. My mind would race.
4: The people around you, were they of help or hindrance?
5: Well, I have a wonderful husband. I have wonderful children and family and friends, but I almost felt like I had to fake it. I was basically walking through life just...
4: Because you're the pillar of the household.
5: Yes. Yes, exactly. So I had to fake it. And so then I would just be in these lonely moments sitting in the bathtub thinking, okay, if my life ended tomorrow, that's okay, because I wouldn't have to suffer anymore.
4: There are so many people listening to this conversation right now that are nodding their head that they've been there or are there.
5: Yep.
4: We want to get to some help and some advice here as we try to get through all this and make recommendations. So you sought advice and get educated in ultimately nutrition. What changed in your life to make this better?
5: So I noticed shifts in my body, just eating better. I felt like I was supporting myself, but I didn't get the support from my health practitioners because they would tell me either I was too young or they would give me alternate treatments that I didn't want, getting put on an anti-anxiety medication or, you know, some type of...
4: That's not treating your symptoms.
5: No, exactly. And so I said to myself, I want to get educated. I want to learn and understand what's going on in my body. And then I took it a step further. So I became a functional nutritionist first. And then I took it a step further and became a certified menopause coaching specialist because I want to help women.
4: For many, it's being able to go on hormone replacement therapy. Was that an option for you?
5: Mm-hmm.
4: Did you take it?
5: Mm-hmm.
4: How's it been?
5: Great. It's been life-changing.
4: For many, they have to wait that year.
5: Mm-hmm.
4: They're saying why.
5: A lot of doctors and health practitioners, they don't listen to their patients. They're coming in saying, this is how I'm feeling, and I just need you to help me. And they're dismissed. They're not listened to. They are left confused, overwhelmed. Basically, that's what we want to be for these women, is a sounding board to say, you know what, we hear you and we understand you.
6: It's not necessarily the fault of some healthcare practitioners. I think there is a gap with the, you know, being dismissed and sometimes even gaslit. But the truth of the matter is there's over 40% of Canadian medical schools do not provide any menopause training. That statistic alone can show what kind of gap we're dealing with and how there is that disconnect. Like Sue said, we're trying to bridge that gap.
43: Was there a specific diet that you recommend, or is it different depending on individual nature here?
5: When we speak with women in midlife and they're coming to us with a lot of the same problems, which is body composition changes, feeling tired, not having the same motivation that they had years ago, we do focus a lot on high protein choices. It's very important, especially for muscle growth, because as Shauna mentioned early, your muscles deteriorate and your body doesn't process protein the same. So we do encourage a lot of protein.
43: What's the workouts like? What are you recommending here? Because it's mind, body, soul, and body is so very important about this.
6: Mm-hmm. So the main priority for us is strength training.
43: Weights.
6: It is, yes, resistance training. And it doesn't necessarily mean, you know, lifting extremely heavy weights. But so the main priority for us is strength training.
43: Weights.
6: It is, yes, resistance training. And it doesn't necessarily mean, you know, lifting extreme

0: because a lot of women go on social media and that's how they try to find out their information. So they get overwhelmed because who do I listen to? Who do I trust? Where do I go? And we want to be that for these women.
1: Every woman's menopause or perimenopausal journey is different. Different information will work for different people. And we provide such an individualized approach when we're talking with women and providing that feedback.
2: The gaps in the healthcare system are such that you folks run a business. So there's costs involved in this. And part of, I think, the journey that we all have to have is that there's a core of a sickness model that will treat people. Yet we need to really switch in this country, this province, to more of a wellness model. You're part of the wellness end. Talk a little bit about the financial end of this, because people are listening and saying, I'd love to be with Shauna and Sue, but how can I do this?
1: Well, we have some really great news to make things more accessible for women. Now, we offer in-person coaching, and we also offer online coaching for convenience. And we've been working hard behind the scenes for the last year to improve the accessibility and actually have some of our services covered under extended health benefits, which we're very excited about because this is a massive game changer for those who have coverage that they can now use towards bettering their health and taking a proactive approach.
2: We'll get your website out in a moment. Sue, how are you doing? You look great.
0: Oh, thank you.
2: How do you feel?
0: I feel great because I took control. I got educated and I want to do the same thing for so many women. I'm so passionate about this.
2: How can men be allies in this?
0: Men need to just listen. Just listen. When your wife, your girlfriend, your sister, your mom, anybody is talking, just listen and just be empathetic because it's a roller coaster. One day you feel fine and the next day you want to murder someone. it's a roller coaster.
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4: Partly cloudy skies tonight, a 30% chance of overnight showers with a risk of thunderstorms that will extend into tomorrow, a low of 22. Tomorrow, cloudy, windy, a high of 26, clear in the evening and a low of 13. Tuesday, showers and a high of 27. Wednesday, showers and a high of 20 degrees.
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5: It's a Father's Day tradition. 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
6: This is our first marathon.
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8: 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It's super exhilarating. Can't wait for it.
9: It's so much fun. 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
11: Every year has similarities and then every year has its own, special, hopefully wonderful thing that happens that you remember. So they do kind of meld together, but you hope that every year has something special about it.
5: Executive Director Rachel Monday joins us on 680 CJOB. Is the route the same?
11: The route is the same as last year. So last year we changed the route. We don't run down Portage Avenue anymore. We run up Wellington Crescent through the park. There's a little bit of construction on Corridon this year. But it's actually really great. Runners really love it. We run on both sides of Wellington, so there's lots of high fives and cheering because everyone gets to see each other as they're going out and coming back.
5: How popular is that as opposed to the drudgery of Portage Avenue?
11: Portage Avenue was a long slog for sure, right? It was later, it was about halfway in the race, a little bit hot and sunny, not a lot of trees for shade. But we do still get to go through the park, which is beautiful. Obviously, we love to highlight the landmarks of the city. So people really like it. Yeah, we've gotten some really good feedback on it.
5: We want to talk about registration in a moment, but let's talk about the types of events, because what has really evolved over the years are the different types of community events. And there's something there for everyone, the new runner, the family, the school, and of course, the very committed.
6: It means, honestly, the world to me. I'm very thankful to be able to run with my friends.
11: We do have the full marathon, of course. We have the half marathon. We have a 10K race. We have a relay, which is the full marathon course divided by five people. We have our 5K super run. And then we have our mini and mighty mites on Saturday. We have 400 kids under the age of eight already registered.
5: That's great. It used to be dozens. Now it's hundreds.
11: We used to just do it Sunday morning, kind of right before the full marathon started. It was just kind of like a handful of kids that ran. We moved it to Saturday a few years ago. And like I said, we've had a phenomenal response. So it's almost a fully separate event on its own now.
5: Talk about registration here, because you're encouraging people to get that in now.
11: We are. So it's not too late. We typically see a fair amount of registration in the last couple of weeks. People are watching, obviously, the weather. We're watching some of the smoke and things that are going on in our environment. And sometimes they're just waiting to make sure they're not injured. But we are seeing, if anybody's heard me on any, anywhere, we're seeing an influx of runners. Running is popular. And so we are, last year we had a very large number of runners. We saw a 25% increase. We've budgeted for a 30% increase this year. So we're expecting possibly 14,000 to 15,000 runners. With those increases, we're still almost sold out. So the full marathon, just so people know, we're at 95% sold out. Last year, we had 1,250 people. We're at 1,650 today. 85% sold out for the half, 80 for the 10K, and 75 for the 5K. So it's not too late to register, but if people are sitting on the fence and not really sure, they should really get on it and make that decision and register in the next week or so.
5: And you explain this away as a phenomenon that we started seeing during the pandemic?
11: I would say people started running during the pandemic. It was definitely, you know, an easy activity. It was something you could do on your own. It's very accessible. Running is very accessible and very inclusive. All you really need is a pair of shoes. It's a, like you said, a global phenomenon. We're seeing increases right across the world. And actually where we're seeing the biggest increases obviously are the full marathon and the half marathon. And it's very diverse. It's very young. It's all age groups, but there's a lot of younger people and lots of different communities, lots of representation, which is wonderful for us.
5: And in that way, it still stays a community event, but in so many other ways, it is very competitive at a certain elite level too.
11: Yes, we certainly do have elite runners as well. You know, there's the quote unquote elite runners that start separately from everybody else. Then you have the racers, right? Local elites and the faster runners. And then you kind of have the middle people who are looking for a personal best. And then you have the social runners who are just out there, you know, to check it off their bucket list and to just say that they've completed, whether it's the full or the half or the 10K, you know, they can celebrate whatever distance they've trained for.
5: Technology really helps in this process because with the bibs and the chips, it is precise without it being cumbersome at all.
11: It's so easy. All of our race bibs have chips on them, obviously. We have five mats out on the course. We've got mats at the start lines. We've got mats at the finish lines. We've got the tracker that tracks people as they're out on the course so you can track your runner or your friends on race morning. It's so comprehensive, right? And so it makes it so easy for us to be able to do that.
5: Talk about volunteers, the ones you have, and do you still need volunteers?
11: We always need volunteers. We're looking pretty good for course marshals. We never have enough, but we're looking very good. We definitely need more help with setup over the weekend, and takedown always is a bit of a hard sell. But we sure appreciate the help after a long, you know, 5 days of setting up. And then definitely go to our website, click our volunteer tab and see what else is available because there's lots of opportunities, especially like at package pickup and places like that.
5: It is such a great day. I've been volunteering there for a handful of years, not all of those 48, but a good chunk of those 48 in one form or of capacity or not. Back in the Roadshow Sound days, I was playing music on the course and one time almost got arrested for playing it too loudly one Sunday morning. But the late John Robertson saved my bacon and said to the police officer, you arrest him, you have to arrest me. But I'm so glad to be at the start-finish line. It is such a thrill to see so many people that are there for the first time and the repeaters that are out there as well.
9: Oh, the energy here, man, it's awesome. Even along the way, people playing the drums, playing music. Everyone was super supportive, all the volunteers. Finished on the CFL football field. It's a really cool experience. It's amazing being able to finish in front of your family, your friends. I did it again! I'm so proud of you!
5: Executive Director of the Manitoba Marathon, Rachel Monday, is with us on 680 CJOB. This is a community event that raises a lot of money. Talk about that.
11: We were founded to raise money for people living with intellectual disabilities. So for 48 years, all of the money that is raised through the Manitoba Marathon and donated by people who are running the Manitoba Marathon go directly back to people living in Manitoba living with intellectual disabilities. We work with the United Way to distribute the funds accordingly. They obviously know better than I the organizations and the individuals that are deserving and needing of those funds. And we're very grateful to work with them.
5: Is it safe to say that with the increase in the number of runners that the cup runneth fulleth, or a lot more full as it once was?
11: Absolutely. It's definitely more fun to plan and execute a race of this size or any size when the community is engaged.
5: Mm-hmm.
11: And so, you know, speaking back to your experience about being on the course and being one of the performers, you know, this has allowed us this year to add 25 entertainment or cheer stations along the course.
5: So outstanding.
11: There will be, between the water stations and the cheer stations, somebody at every kilometer cheering you on.
5: Oh, that's phenomenal. That gets you home, especially when you're hitting 20, 21, 22. Yeah, well done. Rachel Monday with us on 680 CJOB. Where can we get more information? And again, register sooner rather than later here as well. You've got a most excellent website.
11: Our website, www.manitobamarathon.mb.ca. You can register from the homepage, and you can also volunteer from the homepage.
5: Great to see you, and we'll see you a little bit later this month. Rachel Monday of the Manitoba Marathon. Up next, Trump tariffs and the shop floor of this Winnipeg firm. How's business? It's picking up.
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1: Since Donald Trump regained the U.S. presidency, we've been following a Winnipeg company that exports to the United States.
2: How critical is 2026 to the industry, especially Manitoba?
3: It could be a turning point if CUSMA does not get reapproved or some version of it. All we want is stability.
1: Otto Kimberley is CEO of International Truck Body. It's a finishing facility based here in Winnipeg near Red River College.
3: We doubled production in the new facility because we have a heated paint booth. We've added about 20 staff. Production's gone up from about 6 a week to 10 a week. So we produce last mile delivery trucks. So like furniture delivery, like for Ashley and Dufresne, or food service trucks like Cisco, who delivers to restaurants, things like that. 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We also in the U.S. do a lot of laundry and linen, because laundry and linen in the U.S., especially for big corporate facilities, is not done in their facility at hospitals. It's done at a central location. So in Winnipeg, it would be equivalent of Canadian Linen, but in the U.S., it's a company called Vestas.
2: Explain what you do here.
3: Yeah, so we bring in the chassis, so it's made by either Kenworth or Peterbilt or Ford, and we build the box. So what happens is Ford produces like 100 a day, so they don't want to do a specialized box for a customer. So what we do is we produce a specialized box. So one customer might want extra E-track inside to hold material down. One might want a wood floor. One might want a metal floor. Some might want them insulated. Some don't. So it depends what the customer wants. Some want an inside step, right? Some need a lift gate at the back for lift their goods up. So we do all of that.
2: How's business?
3: It was slow for a while because of Trump. It has picked up again. We are very lucky because our business internationally in Canada and the U.S., truck sales are down 38%. But we are actually steady to last year.
1: The tariff impact didn't hit until November.
3: As of November 1st, we cannot install our boxes on the chassis anymore. We actually ship them to Minneapolis, and we have three different companies in Minneapolis that install our boxes. So Trump got what he wanted. He got a few jobs. He didn't get all of our jobs. So we still employ all 80 people on the shop floor, which is great. We did have to slow down for about 6 weeks to try and figure out how to get around the tariff. So we're just starting to pick back up. So we slowed down from 10 a week to 6 a week. Now we're back up to 8. And starting in January, we'll be back at 10.
1: Kimberley was set to purchase a Minneapolis firm, but the deal fell through at the last minute.
3: The guy who owned the company was 88 years old, decided to keep it. We're in shock. We think he's going to come back in the new year. He has some other issues going on in his life right now, and I think that's what's delaying it. So what we did instead is we hired him, his company, which is like mounting three bodies a week for us, and two other facilities are mounting three a week for us right now to get through our backlog of, we built a backlog while we didn't know what to do with the Trump tariffs.
1: Kimberley's story is like so many dealing with the United States. Uncertainty with rules and regulations. They're coming, they're delayed, or changed.
3: So in February, we heard that our product was going to get tariffs and we didn't know how. So we shipped a lot of our work down to the U.S., either partially completed. And all the chassis we had in Canada, we shipped to the U.S. just in case there would be tariffs going back. And then mid-February, we brought everything back. Then the same thing happened in March. So for us, this cost us about $200,000 just shipping goods back and forth to figure out what the new norm was going to be. But now starting in November, we know what the new norm is, hopefully. But if our product does get, we're considered an automotive part, and right now they're exempt. If they change to automotive parts being tariffed, we will have to switch again what we do. But as of right now, so we're building the boxes here, painting them here, having them totally ready here, and shipping two down at a time on the back of a flatbed and getting them installed in Minneapolis.
2: How much of your business is Canada? How much of your business is United States?
3: Right now, we're about 90% American work. We're trying to switch it back to Canada. The problem is Winnipeg's such a small market, and there's already 10 different suppliers in Toronto. There's not too many guys out west, but for population size, the U.S. does buy probably 20 or 30 times more than we do because of the way they invest in their businesses.
1: We put that together for Ringing in the News year 2026. So 6 months later, Otto Kimberley joins us now on 680 CJOB. How's business?
4: Business is still steady. It has not increased yet, but what we're hearing out there is it's starting to increase. It's actually down about 40% now over last year. We have figured out there was a boom because of COVID, and everyone got through the boom, and now we're just trying to normalize and figure it out.
5: Is it still sometimes week to week, month to month, depending on trade regulations? I noticed today that the Trump administration reduced some tariffs from 25 to 15% in some areas.
4: It definitely is a huge factor for everybody that I know, not just our business. Yeah, they are day-to-day, minute-to-minute, looking to see what the impact is on their business, because a lot of U.S. corporations don't want to pay.
1: Did the Minneapolis deal go through finally?
4: We consummated a deal in March. So thank goodness we did, because a lot of the people who are doing installs for us found out we had to rely on them and jack their prices up. So now we're back down to normal.
5: What's the division of labor then between Winnipeg and the U.S.?
4: I'd say about 85-15.
5: And so, you expect to keep it that way?
4: We have no choice with Trump, because we have to ship boxes down and install in the U.S. So we've hired 13 people in the U.S. so far.
5: But you're still skewed to Winnipeg. You're still staying here.
4: 100%. We've been actively searching out for new customers. We found a few actually in Toronto. We've actually created a new product that's only built in Canada. It was built in the U.S. only. We're trying to build it. We are building it in Canada. We're in the middle of just getting it approved.
5: And that's the hallmark of entrepreneurship. You hit hurdles somewhere. You have to reinvent yourself somewhere else.
4: Correct. With the new product, we're probably going to hire another 75 to 100 people in Winnipeg that should ship across Canada.
5: Congratulations on that. As far as trade talks, Kuzma, how important is this to your business?
4: Number one topic for us and for everybody I know, because most businesses in Canada ship to the U.S. and you can't just pivot and start shipping to Europe tomorrow.
5: You're past chair now, the Canadian Manufacturers and Exporters Manitoba Advisory Board, but you're still sought out for advice. What are you telling people about manufacturing conditions generally in this province right now?
4: Manitoba is starting to see some of the brunt of what's happening. Not as bad as other sectors, like definitely in Ontario. It's hit quicker in Ontario. We do a lot of pivoting here, and we're very lucky. We're like slow and steady wins the race in Manitoba.
5: That reliance on the United States is highlighted, and we're taking steps in other directions, internal markets, external markets.
4: Yes, I don't think there's any way for us to pivot away and keep the jobs that we have.
5: The skill set here, the government willingness to help out, are all those intangible factors where they need to be helping you and others keep jobs and grow jobs?
4: They have started to do a lot more. They have the new Workshare program that I know is helping a lot of companies. They are also starting to help us diversify, to flip, especially to defense industry right now, which we do some defense contracts in the U.S., but we can't seem to get any in Canada. So they have whole divisions now that are willing to help you talk to the main supplier so you can become a sub-supplier and actually start building for the Canadian military.
5: When we first started talking more than a year ago about this, are you more positive now than you were about 14, 15 months ago?
4: It's definitely been a big struggle. Are we more positive? We are turning to be more positive, definitely. We have hired more engineers so we can diversify what we do. You just have to be, diversification is the key. Like, figure out what to do. You got to be able to pivot quickly. You got to find new products if you can. Just crazy. Business is definitely moving at the fastest pace I've ever seen, and I've been in business for 35 years.
1: Otto Kimberley, CEO of International Truck Body. The business continues to grow, attempts to broaden the market, still a work in progress. Still very reliant on the U.S. market. Jobs expanded there and here. We'll continue to follow his business in the months and years ahead. The Prime Minister has delivered a path forward to use artificial intelligence.
6: That's AI governed by Canadian values. AI that is accountable to Canadians. AI that serves all Canadians.
1: How that will affect your life and job as we continue.
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30: Temperature down to 22 tonight with partly cloudy skies. There's a 30% chance of overnight showers with a risk of thunderstorms that will extend into Monday, where we have cloudy skies and a high of 26. At night Monday, a low of 13 with clear skies. Tuesday, showers and a high of 27. Wednesday, more rain and a high of 20.
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31: There's still a lot of map to design here, but there is a path forward on AI.
32: The 40-page plan is called AI for All.
6: That's AI governed by Canadian values. AI that is accountable to Canadians. AI that serves all Canadians.
32: The strategy recognizes that many Canadians are skeptical of AI and that new rules and new laws will be needed for the AI era.
6: Under our strategy, the government will introduce new legislation, regulations, and standards to protect your data, your privacy, your children.
32: At the core of the plan is a recognition that too much AI infrastructure is controlled by foreign, mostly American, technology companies.
6: That creates real risks that foreign entities could access Canadian data, deploy AI products that shape Canadian lives without reflecting our values, and tilt the playing field against Canadian firms.
32: To that end, Ottawa will build a national public supercomputer, expand Canadian-owned computer and cloud infrastructure, and build new fiber and satellite links to keep internet traffic inside Canada. The cost $2.7 billion. And while some are worried AI use will lead to job losses, the government says its plan will help create nearly 350,000 new jobs by 2031 in AI-related fields or through new businesses enabled by AI tools, although details on just how that will be done were sketchy.
0: The bottom line for all of this? Well, the AI for All document contains about $2.9 billion in new initiatives. But the document also says existing federal programs will be used to accomplish the plan's objectives. And that means the overall amount associated with this new AI strategy could be close to $8 billion. David Akin, Global News, Ottawa.
1: Joined on 680 CJOB by David Gerhardt. He is head of computer science at the University of Manitoba. What is artificial intelligence? I think we all know the term, but do we actually know what it is?
2: I think this is one of the challenges with the strategy is it touches so many things that can be called artificial intelligence. But when you and I talk about it, sometimes we're just thinking about like ChatGPT or some of these chatbots. Fundamentally, it's just a way for computers to interact with language in a way that hasn't been possible before. So you can talk to it normally and it'll talk to you normally, but it can be applied to a million different things. And this is why this strategy is trying to apply it to healthcare and transportation and a bunch of other stuff.
1: Well, there's so many uses for it. And certainly I can see its predictive nature in healthcare, for example. If it can pour through healthcare data that is safe and secure, suddenly it can find trends and commonalities that doctors cannot. And you put that data to work and suddenly you can start to diagnose disease a whole lot earlier, or at least the propensity of disease a whole lot earlier. And we're seeing that in the United States. We're behind in Canada on that.
2: That's right. There's massive applications of this technology. And also there are all these concerns and risks that people have. And Canada seems to be more on the concerns side and a little bit less on the let's do this and see where it takes us.
1: All right. So are we looking at a plan here that is sovereign, that we're going to own the pipes, if you will, and we will have the ultimate say over what we do with it?
2: This is a big part of this plan, is there is funding and strategy for sovereign AI models, like the foundation models themselves, as well as sovereign infrastructure, the data centers, which we're talking about, and they're controversial, but they're necessary in some form to be able to support this, the communication networks, as well as the underlying technology that fuels it all. Right now, we're buying a lot of this tech from big companies in the States, and it would be nice if we owned this ourselves, not just to run it, but also to protect the data that's on it.
1: At our nation's founding, we employed and trusted the Canadian Pacific to build the railway. What I'm hearing here is that this is going to be a government enterprise. Are our tax dollars ultimately going to build this?
2: So yes and no. I mean, there's still going to be private companies that are going to build this stuff because the government doesn't have the capability to do it itself. But there's a recognition, not just in Canada, but around the world, that having some better control over the underlying technologies is better. So other jurisdictions around the world are looking at sovereign technologies that can replace the stack that we're sort of beholden to, right? When you're doing email, that's an American company. When you're working with your bank, that's an American company that's negotiating those the bits that go across the internet. It goes through the States somehow. So with the concerns that we have about the situation down south, finding some other way to do that might be better. So Europe, Australia, Canada, countries like that, talking about building a replacement stack that can do some of those same things.
1: It's an ambitious strategy, isn't it?
2: It's massive. It's fundamentally reimagining what the internet is today, and that's no small feat.
1: So what does this mean for us? We're driving in our cars right now. We're listening on an AM radio to CJOB. And, you know, but most stream, right? That's the difference between old and new. But we're thinking, how's this going to affect my job? I like this to, you know, when I Google search, I like the idea that it's a whole lot faster and I get a whole lot more information here. But suddenly I'm walking into the office and this might replace some of the people on the data entry side, those types of things. What's the future as far as us in all this?
2: The authors of this strategy really took this into account because one of the fundamental pillars is making sure that any transition that we have and that we have is sort of in the public good, right, for the public interest. So there's a lot of conversation here about, like, if there is going to be a transition in the job market, how do we then help people retrain? How do we help people understand what the new technologies might be? At the same time, there's a whole pillar which is about empowering small and medium-sized enterprises to implement these technologies in new and innovative ways. So it's really a balance, right, to make new things happen, but recognize that if that means people are going to be out of work, there's got to be something that stands there to say, this is what we do instead.
1: So is there a sense here that there's going to be a subsidy for that?
2: There's enormous money attached to lots of this stuff. So whether that's a direct subsidy or whether that's retraining programs, the second pillar is all about education, right? Training people how to use these tools, training companies how to implement these tools. So, and that costs money, and there's federal dollars behind that for sure.
1: Where is AI right now a success? Can we point to some industries where, yeah, this is working and this is making Canada a whole lot more productive?
2: It's in small and medium ways, right? We hear these big stories about we're gonna throw away all the people and just let AI do all the things. Those kind of stories aren't really having that effect. But I remember a couple surveys that I was looking at a month ago. 80-ish% of doctors are using it day-to-day. 80-ish% of lawyers are using it. So people are using it in their day-to-day and finding value in it. It's not necessarily in the transformative ways that the proponents are exploring, but sort of in the day-to-day boring stuff. Like I use it to help me write my Excel spreadsheets, right? It's boring, simple stuff that just makes our lives a little bit easier.
1: With David Gerhardt of the University of Manitoba Department of Computer Science.
3: We're in an interesting moment where I think it's very clear AI is transforming our economy and our society, but I think Manitobans want that to happen in a way where AI serves us and we're not servants to AI.
1: Manitoba Premier Wab Kanew, he says we're not saying yes to every AI firm, that we have to, in conjunction with the federal government, go it our own way. But I wonder about the jobs of the future. Are our kids going to stay here? You know what I mean?
2: Yeah. Because this is a great question, because there are massive opportunities all around the world for these kind of for companies that are building this stuff out. And to the point about, like, protecting our own data, protecting our own infrastructure, but also protecting our own future. So it appears, though, the strategy that the federal government is proposing has this in mind, right? Making sure that Canadian talent finds a place to set roots here. So there's investment for Canadian enterprise. There's investment for researchers and academics to be building this stuff out. There are this set of priority sectors that they've established, health and life science being the top one, saying, like, this is a place where we know there's an opportunity that AI can do good stuff, and we know that Canadians have huge anxiety around providing our data to a model that we don't trust and have control over.
1: What else in this strategy should we know about?
2: So they're also looking at energy and natural resources, transportation, agriculture, manufacturing. Those are the big five that they're proposing to invest directly into, to say, like, we're going to pick these sectors and make sure that stuff is happening there, but also provide structures that will support anybody doing work that is aligned with their values. As long as the enterprises are doing things that are sort of mostly in the public good and can justify that and certify that this is, you know, a trusted application, we're using your data appropriately, following the regulations, this will be supported.
1: What are the unanswered questions at this point?
2: I think one of the big questions is the way that these different components interact with each other. And here's what I mean. One of the pillars is protecting Canadians as the job market changes. One of the pillars is encouraging enterprise to adopt these tools. Those are connected. The more these tools are adopted, the more the transition will happen. And that kind of, you know, how these interact with each other isn't clear yet.
1: What's the advice for us and our children as we go, you know, resistance is futile. You know, we don't want to become the Borg, as they say, but we have to embrace this. What's your advice?
2: So, yeah, I mean, I think this technology is here to stay, but I wouldn't say resistance is futile. I mean, there's an awful lot of people had a lot of things to say about that massive data center in Ildishan, and now I think at least partly because of these kind of conversations, partly because of the protests and calling your leadership, that's going to be a different thing now, right? So we can have our say. We can let people know we don't like these applications. We're concerned about these things. Show us that we can trust this stuff, and then we'll start to use it, as opposed to the other way around.
1: David Gerhardt of the University of Manitoba, joining us on 680 CJOB. I'm Richard Cloutier. Thank you for joining us this news weekend.
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44: From the National Newsroom of the Canadian Press, I'm John Kennedy. The Israeli military says Iran made a grave mistake. Sirens sounded in several areas of Israel today, and millions of people ran for shelter as Tehran launched missiles in the first such bombardment since a fragile ceasefire took effect in early April. Iran has since closed its western airspace to brace for a possible response, and it's the latest development, raising the possibility of a return to heavy fighting in the region. It also complicates efforts to end the war that Israel and the U.S. started started in late February. Organizers say this year's Walk with Israel turnout was the largest in the event's 57-year history, estimating more than 60,000 people attended the march in Toronto. Among those who took part was Cheyenne Mukhtaria.
0: I think it's not a good idea to separate people by some, you know, by differentiating in terms of religion or a, you know, geography or geopolitics, whatever. And above everything and beyond everything, we are humans and we want peace and togetherness.
44: The event comes amid ongoing tensions in the Middle East and repeated protests in Canada over the war in the Gaza Strip. A Canadian scientist has found that amputated bits of flesh cut from scarlet sea cucumbers can carry on for years in a state somewhere between life and death. Sarah Jobson is a doctoral student at Memorial University in Newfoundland and Labrador and says when she and her colleagues amputated bits of a cucumber's tube feet, the pieces quickly healed themselves and grew into spherical blobs.
1: So they almost look like cosmic or from outer space in some way. They look almost like a planet. And it seems that they're able to kind of reform into a new biological unit in a way. They're just surviving.
44: The scarlet sea cucumber is found in the North Atlantic Ocean. Coming up in business this week, many economists expect the Bank of Canada to keep its policy interest rate on hold at 2.25%. Statistics Canada will release its international merchandise trade numbers for April. The country posted a merchandise trade surplus of $1.8 billion in March. And the Global Energy Show is set to kick off in Calgary this week. Meanwhile, Vancouver has been ranked the best of 16 cities hosting World Cup matches. Sports Illustrated magazine cited transportation, walkability, and mild weather for the BC city, topping its ranked list released this month. Both Canadian host cities fare well on the list, with Toronto ranking number 3, just after Seattle. Canada, the U.S., and Mexico are co-hosting the major soccer tournament, with the Canadian team's first game set for Friday against Bosnia and Herzegovina. Now in entertainment, the summer box office is booming.
2: Sink into the chair.
44: The slasher spoof Scary Movie topped ticket sales with an estimated $55 million U.S. over the weekend in North America, notching a franchise-best $105.5 million global launch. This is the Canadian Press. In sports, the Toronto Marlies are heading to the Calder Cup Final. Alex Nylander scored at 13 minutes 44 seconds of overtime, lifting the Marlies to a 2-1 victory over the host Wilkes-Barre Scranton Penguins tonight to win the American Hockey League's best-of-seven Eastern Conference Final in six games. Erica Hamby had 22 points and 12 rebounds. Neka Ogwumike had 20 points and 17 rebounds. And the Los Angeles Sparks beat the visiting Portland Fire 89-72 in WNBA action. Megan Gustafson led the Fire with 16 points and 12 rebounds. Earlier in the day, Brittany Skies had 30 points and 7 rebounds, helping the Toronto Tempo beat the visiting Chicago Sky 85-68. Cody Bellinger's tie-breaking homer sparked a 5-run eighth inning, capped by Jazz Chisholm Jr.'s 3-run drive, and the banged-up New York Yankees beat the visiting Red Sox 6-1 today. From the Canadian Press, I'm John Kennedy.
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3: A woman's scream is heard as a giant ape's hand bursts through a window. As he attempts to grab her, a man with her violently grabs a chair and swings it at the hand. He fails to make an impact, and with a smack, the ape sends the man to the ground, leaving him unconscious. Through the window, the ape's attention returns to the woman, and his massive hand reaches towards her and grabs her from the bed. She tries to fight against his iron grip as he pulls her to the window, but it's no use. The giant ape is far too strong. And just as it feels as if all is lost, a voice from the shadow yells, "Cut!" The woman smiles as several people help her out of the confines of the immense hand. The director says the scene was perfect. In fact, it was so good that once it's released, it becomes one of the most famous sequences in film history. I'm Craig Baird, and this is Canadian History X. Throughout this month, I'm looking at the great Canadian actors who helped leave their mark on film and television. Today, we're journeying through Skull Island with the beauty who charmed the beast. This is the story of Fay Wray.
4: In a small community located in the southwestern corner of Alberta, you'll find something truly unusual. Even though it's thousands of kilometers away from the Empire State Building, King Kong lives in Cardston, and in his hand is the most famous person to come from there. Fay Wray's story begins on September 15, 1907, as Vina Fay Wray, daughter to Alvina Margaret Jones and Joseph Heber Wray. Alvina's father was Daniel Webster Jones, an American and Mormon pioneer. He was the leader of the group that colonized what became Mesa, Arizona, and made the first translation of selections of the Book of Mormon into Spanish. He also led the first Mormon missionary expedition into Mexico, among other things. He was immortalized in the Wallace Stegner poem, The Gathering Zion, as the man who ate the pack saddle. That poem tells the story of how Daniel rescued 1,000 stranded Mormon settlers trapped in a blizzard. After the rescue, he stayed behind with the settlers' goods and endured a terrible winter. And legend has it, Daniel ate his saddle to stay alive. Inspired by his exploits, Alvina also became an accomplished individual. She graduated from the University of Utah with a degree in education and helped her father write his autobiography. By the time she was 22, she had married for the first time. But it was a loveless union, and it lasted 8 years until she met Joseph Wray, whose wife had died in childbirth. The two fell in love, and Alvina left her husband for Joseph, and the two left for Canada. They were both Mormons, so the decision to run away together was scandalous. The couple arrived in Alberta and discovered cheap land and plenty of space to make a life for themselves. They bought a 156-acre parcel near Cardston and built a beautiful two-story home which had a gate at the front where John placed a beautiful carved stone with the property's name, Rayland. There the couple had 4 children, Joseph, Veda, Willow, and finally, Fay. The ranch was successful and the family lived well, but life was tough even for the hardiest of individuals. Alvina fell into a deep depression. She felt alone and understimulated on the prairie. Even trips into the small town of Cardston were far from what she was used to in Salt Lake City. There was no mental health services in those days, and women were expected to put on a brave face. Some, like Alvina, simply couldn't do that. Eventually, Joseph sent his wife to a mental asylum in Manitoba, and the good years came to an end. The family then began a downward spiral that would last over a decade. Unable or unwilling to raise the family on his own, Joseph sent his children to various homes in the area. Fay ended up living with Dr. Stackpool's family. And several years went by, and when Alvina was released from the asylum, she arrived in Cardston to discover her family was split apart. She immediately gathered up her children to rebuild the life they once had. But Joseph had other plans. In 1910, he sold the ranch and sawmill in Alberta and moved the family to Mesa, Arizona. Rayland came to an end. In Arizona, the family struggled as the farm and ranch Joseph attempted to make work simply didn't. After only 2 years, the family left for Salt Lake City. The family's hardships followed them. A 6th child, Victor, was born, and to pay for his delivery, Alvina had to give the doctor her wedding ring. Meanwhile, Joseph was frequently away for work, and what little income he had, he sent home. But it was never enough. And Alvina and the children often took odd jobs to pay the bills. Fay says her stomach often growled with hunger. And after 3 years in Salt Lake City, Joseph got a job as a night watchman at a mine in Lark, Utah. Once again, the family picked up and moved to the company town. Lark was even more isolated and desolate than Cardston and already on its way to becoming a ghost town. But it did have one thing. A local pool hall, which was transformed into something magical for Fay. A place to first experience film. This is where a projector, bedsheet, and piano player accompanied silent films by Charlie Chaplin, Harold Lloyd, and fellow Canadian Mary Pickford. Fay didn't know it then, but she would rub elbows with them in the future. But I'm getting ahead of myself. First, Fay had to survive childhood. The film in Lark burned down in 1917 and Joseph became unemployed. When Joseph left to find work, Alvina and the children did not follow. Instead, they moved back to Salt Lake City. Alvina had grown tired of being uprooted every few years and the constant struggles. She also had never forgiven Joseph for sending her to an asylum and for splitting up her kids while she was away. Alvina would forge forward on her own And from then on, Faye only saw her father twice. And I mean literally saw him. Both times he stood on the road, staring at the house. He never tried to knock on the door, and Faye never told her mother. To survive, the family took any jobs they could, including sewing dresses and folding Christmas advertisements for companies. But in the struggle, they started to feel a sense of stability, even if their stomachs still growled from hunger. But it wouldn't last. It had become a pattern that repeated many times throughout her life. Stability and the semblance of happiness was too often interrupted by tragedy. This time was because of the Spanish flu that spread like wildfire in 1918 and left 50 million dead, including Faye's sister, Veda. Her death devastated the family. They had worked so hard to build a life for themselves only to have the disease tear them apart. But yet, they persisted. In 1920, Faye won the chance to do a screen test after selling the most newspaper subscriptions for the Salt Lake Telegram. It was just a quick shot of her holding a bouquet of roses and sitting on a horse, and it played once at a local theater. But when Faye saw herself projected onto the screen, she was immediately hooked. She might have been interested in the silver screen, but how would a poor girl from Salt Lake City

0: then dropped his own bombshell announcement. He was going to Hollywood. And that wasn't all. He wouldn't be going alone. He wanted to bring Faye with him to help her get her start in the movie industry. There was no mention of Willow in his plans. The family was surprised by the announcement. And other than Willow, no one was more surprised than Faye. She had not discussed anything with William. And the surprises kept coming because her mother then agreed to the unusual arrangement. The next day, the 14-year-old Faye Ray left Utah accompanied by William Mortison, who was 7 years her senior. The two made their way to California by train, and if you think William plotted the scheme out of the goodness of his heart, well, I have some bad news for you. William upped the creep factor by telling Faye he loved her, and not Willow. It was just about to get worse because on the first night in Hollywood, they stayed in separate rooms in a rooming house, but then, in the middle of the night, William crept into Faye's room and slept next to her as she stared at the ceiling. The following day, he moved her into the home of a family he knew. And for the next few weeks, William took her to various studios and introduced her to a few producers he knew. And if you weren't creeped out by William's antics with Faye, you will be by what one producer did when they stayed at his home over a weekend. He tried to get into Faye's room in the middle of the night too. But this time, she had been prepared and placed a heavy dresser in front of the locked door to prevent anyone from getting inside. These predatory accounts can be found in a book by her future daughter, Victoria, which also recounts another time William entered her room without permission and ran his hands over her body while she sat there, afraid to move.
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1: 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Weather.
2: Partly cloudy skies tonight, a 30% chance of overnight showers with a risk of thunderstorms that will extend into tomorrow, a low of 22. Tomorrow, cloudy, windy, a high of 26, clear in the evening and a low of 13. Tuesday, showers and a high of 27. Wednesday, showers and a high of 20 degrees.
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3: After a year of living in Los Angeles, Faye's mother and siblings arrived unexpectedly. Elvina said she had visited a spiritualist who told her that William was dangerous and that she needed to get to Los Angeles immediately. Faye was delighted to have her family with her again. And feeling excited, Faye told her mother that William had taken her to the beach one day to take photos of her in a swimsuit to get her roles. Elvina, naturally, was livid. She stormed into William's studio and demanded that every negative he had of her daughter be given to her. Once he handed them over, she smashed each one to pieces. Elvina told her daughter she was never to see William again. Unfortunately, she also blamed Faye for the entire situation, which was interesting considering she was the one who had given William permission to take her barely teenage daughter to live in another state. Then one day, while out on a walk with her mother, Faye was approached by representatives from Century Studios. They told her they had seen her in a small role as a clown and wanted to give her a part in the next movie. That small role led to another role, which spawned another, as her confidence slowly grew. This led to a visit to Hal Roach Studios, where she asked for any job they had, and instead walked out with a six-month contract. Now, as her film career picked up, Faye dropped out of school and borrowed money to buy a Model T to make those daily trips to the studio. By the time she was 16, she was making $75 per week, or about $1,200 today, and she was the family's main breadwinner. And once her contract with Hal Roach was up, she moved over to Universal Studios, where she worked 6 days a week, often filming a new movie every single day. In 1926, she was considered to be one of the actresses on the cusp of becoming stars by the Western Association of Motion Picture Advertisers' Baby Stars. That same year, Faye was cast in her biggest movie yet, The Wedding March. Directed by Eric von Stroheim, who was also starring in the movie follows Nikki, a Habsburg prince and an innkeeper's daughter played by Faye, who becomes star-crossed love interests. The story ends with Faye's character marrying a butcher to stop him from killing Nikki, while Nikki marries the daughter of a rich factory owner to help his family. The film was shot over 6 months and cost $1.25 million to make, an astounding sum for the time. It was also over budget and took almost a year to edit the 60 kilometers of film down to one movie, and that delay proved disastrous. On October 6, 1927, The Jazz Singer was released. It was the first talkie, and it was the first and final nail in the coffin of silent films. By the time The Wedding March was released a year to the day of The Jazz Singer, and 2 years after it was filmed, audiences had moved on from silent films and it bombed at the box office. But Faye Ray was unscathed by the failure. This had been her first leading role, and she was now in demand. In 1929, she starred in three films, The Four Feathers, Thunderbolt, and Pointed Heels. All three did well at the box office. Paramount signed her to a three-year contract at $500 per week, which allowed her to buy a new Hollywood home where her mother, brother, sister, and niece all lived. The Paramount contract not only changed her life professionally, but also personally. One of the top screenwriters at the studio was John Saunders. Just a few years earlier, Paramount had purchased the rights to his unfinished novel Wings for the unheard-of sum of $39,000. That film won the first Academy Award for Best Picture and grossed $1.1 million at the box office. He went on to write The Legion of the Condemned, which Faye was starring in, and both were invited by Pat Powers, the producer of The Wedding March, to a gala evening at his home. When they sat down next to each other, John touched her arm during a conversation and she said, quote, "As he touched my arm, a current of sensory feeling went through me. I knew instinctively it meant there would be probably no turning away from him if his thoughts should turn towards me," end quote. The two began to spend more time together. Faye was 19 years old and John was 30, and the two would be seen playing golf, tennis, and skeet shooting as they socialized with some of his glamorous friends, including Rudyard Kipling, the famous English journalist and novelist who authored The Jungle Book. The couple fell in love, but that didn't put a stop to John's roaming eyes, and he didn't hide it either. Instead, he told Faye about the women he'd been with, including that he was having an affair with Bessie Lasky, the wife of Paramount co-founder Jesse Lasky. It wasn't a case of asking her for forgiveness. He also never said he would stop. Instead, he just informed her of what he was doing. Even though he wasn't discreet, she agreed to marry him in 1928. And soon after, she left for Maryland to film The First Kiss with Gary Cooper. And while she was away, tragedy struck. Her brother Vivian, a gifted poet who lived in her Hollywood home, fell into a deep depression. He was gay, but struggled in a time when homosexuality was not accepted. In the spring of 1928, Alvina sent him to live with family friends in Canada, hoping a change of scenery would do him well. But he never made it. On June 4, 1928, near Lodi, California, Vivian jumped off the train and was crushed to death. Faye was on set when she got the devastating news, but powered through to finish the film. As she dealt with the loss, John called her and told her he was miserable and immediately traveled to Maryland with Faye's mother, Alvina. Almost as soon as he arrived in a small church in St. Michael's, Maryland, with Gary Cooper as witness, Faye and John got married. Just 2 years into her marriage, Faye was nearly at the top of her game. In 1930 alone, she appeared in 7 films, including her second one with Gary Cooper, The Texan, and the two began to forge a friendship that would last decades. But just as her star was on the rise, a letter arrived informing her that her estranged father was dying of cancer. He died on May 5, 1930, and that's when Faye received some poems he had written, which expressed his loneliness and how deeply he missed his family. But through the sadness, her marriage to John continued on. The couple lived a life of parties and galas where they were greeted as one of Hollywood's favorites. But the creep from her youth was also lurking, ready to snatch away any joy she could have. William Mortison's photos he had taken of Faye as a teen found their way to a magazine. As a rising star, the magazine was more than happy to print the pictures to boost subscription. In the pictures, Faye was barefoot on a motorcycle with bare legs and shoulders. The accompanying story stated she had arrived in Hollywood with the much older William and shared sordid details that painted her in a horrible light. When news broke, John flew into a rage and accused her of being impure. He also believed there were more photos that hadn't been published. He used his rage and contempt for her as an excuse to research books and scripts out of town, and in each new city, he found a lover. Meanwhile, she worried the scandal would derail her career. As Faye worried about her marriage and career, she turned to one of her friends, the filmmaker Marion C. Cooper. The two had worked together in The Four Feathers in 1929, and she enjoyed collaborating with the director. He told her he had been working on a project since they first met. He had read W. Douglas Burden's book, The Dragon Lizards of Komodo, and it sparked for him a film in which a gorilla fights giant lizards. It eventually morphed into a Beauty and the Beast scenario, but to turn his idea into something special, he hired prolific British writer Edgar Wallace in December 1931. For the next year, Wallace worked on the script with Cooper and added scenes in New York and a jungle chase scene. Wallace presented his finished script for King Kong in January of 1932, but died a month later of diabetes and double pneumonia. Cooper brought in James Creelman to polish the screenplay, but his version was too dark, so he brought in Ruth Rose. She had never written a script before, but Cooper had faith in her. She removed several instances of sexual assault, improved the dialogue, and fine-tuned the city scenes. Her version brought in more fairy tale aspects. And now that he had a script, Cooper needed a leading lady. For that, he turned to his friend, Faye Ray. He told her that if she took the film, she would act opposite the tallest, darkest leading man in Hollywood. Faye thought he meant Clark Gable or Cary Grant. She quickly found out it was going to be a giant ape. Now, making the film was a massive undertaking to bring King Kong to life. It ushered in new techniques for rear projection, stop-motion photography, puppetry, and animation. Cooper was also a producer on Faye's latest film, The Most Dangerous Game, which would be filmed at the same time as King Kong. During breaks, Faye and Cooper ran over back and forth of the King Kong set. In The Most Dangerous Game, Faye had her natural dark hair color, but in King Kong, she wore a blonde wig, which meant she was in and out of wigs many times during the day. It was grueling work for Faye, who ended up working 22 hours straight at one point. She also recorded all of her character screams, and there were a lot of them, which meant screaming into a microphone for 8 hours. For weeks, she could barely speak above her whisper. Her voice wasn't the only thing impacted. Anytime she was in the hand of King Kong, the crew cinched it around her waist as she was lifted 12 meters into the air. Below her was a cement floor and there was no safety harness. If she fell out of the hand, she'd be injured. And in each shot, as the wind machine blew in her hair, she had to struggle, but not too much. She said, quote, "Every time I moved, one of the fingers would loosen so it would look like I was trying to get away. Actually, I was trying not to slip through his hand. Then I would holler and they would let me know." End quote.
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3: King Kong opened in New York City on March 2, 1933, to an audience of 180,000 people coming out on opening week. It then premiered across the United States on April 7th and made $650,000. Since its release, it's become a cinematic classic. In 1991, King Kong was selected for preservation in the United States National Film Registry. 7 years later, the American Film Institute named it the 43rd greatest film ever made. It also went on to influence many films to come. Tomoyuki Tanaka, the creator of Godzilla, said, "I felt like doing something big. That was my motivation. I thought of different ideas. I like monster movies, and I was influenced by King Kong." It also inspired several remakes in 1976, 1986, 1998, and 2005. King Kong continues to grace our screens in the MonsterVerse, where he's co-starred with the creature he influenced, Godzilla. As for Fay Wray, King Kong was the pinnacle of her career. King Kong brought Fay Wray to a new level of fame, and with that came greater scrutiny. A year after the film was released, her mother was threatened and she was blackmailed. When police arrested the man, it was revealed he was from a prominent Salt Lake City family. Due to the influence of the Salt Lake City mayor, the young man went back to his family and avoided jail. Meanwhile, her husband continued to have affairs out in the open. One night, Fay was on her way home and stopped by the beach house to get something. As she walked up to the door, a chauffeur in a limousine in the driveway asked her not to go inside. When she went in, she found John wearing a towel as a young woman ran down the stairs and out the door in her underwear. As she dealt with John and tried to make the marriage work, Fay threw herself into her work. Following the success of King Kong, she appeared in 14 films in 2 years, but none reached the level King Kong had. Viva Villa, from 1934, though, was nominated for Best Picture, and all the films had respectable returns at the box office. But the rest aren't memorable at all. In 1935, she traveled to England to make her first British film, Come Out of the Pantry, a musical comedy directed by Jack Raymond, starring Jack Buchanan. This led to three more films in England. Meanwhile, things at home weren't great. John was his usual distant self with her, and during the Christmas season, he was more angry than happy with her. Then on January 1st, 1936, while standing on a balcony in the morning to welcome in the new year, Fay suddenly became ill. She soon realized she was pregnant. When she called John, he asked her, "What the hell did that have to do with him?" She later wrote, "I went out onto the balcony and looked down into the valley and asked whatever forces might be there or in the sky above to give me the power to hate him." Her doctor asked her why she would have a child with a man like John. She responded she was having the child for herself. Susan was born on September 24, 1936, but Fay's marriage to John was in serious trouble. By now, John was struggling with drug use, both legal and otherwise, and this made him dangerous and unstable. Sometimes he'd be a loving husband and father, but other times could be terrifying in the home. Today, it's believed he had bipolar disorder, but in the 1930s, there was little understanding of the condition and even less treatment. With no help for his condition, he continued to spiral. In late 1937, while Fay was sleeping, he injected her with a narcotic in the hopes she would join him in his downward spiral. This was the last straw. Fay left immediately and asked for a divorce. He told her he would think about it. As she waited for John's response, Alvina was suffering from dementia. Fay sat at her mother's side for days on end. Her mother, in her delirium, talked of her happier days as a student and the years before she married Joseph. On April 28, 1938, Alvina died at the age of 68. In her suffering, she met someone new, Howard Hughes. He was an inventor, engineer, film producer, and investor, and also one of the richest men in the world. He produced several big-budget films in the 1920s, and in 1932 he founded Hughes Aircraft Company. He then spent the next 20 years breaking world airspeed records and building revolutionary aircraft. In mid-1938, Hughes was setting a record of flying around the world in 4 days, and Faye was in New York acting in the play Angela is 22. One summer night, she was at a dinner party in the home of journalist Herbert Schwope when Hughes walked in. He immediately became infatuated with her. He waited for her after each one of her performances and drove her back to her hotel. At one point, he sent her 100 gardenias. While they never became romantically involved, the press believed the two were dating. I should note that during this time, he was also having a passionate and tumultuous 18-month romance with Katharine Hepburn. But while Faye was distracted by one of the richest men in the world, John sold their Hollywood home along with everything inside and emptied the bank accounts. He then took their daughter and disappeared. After 2 weeks of stress, John turned up in New York and Faye was finally reunited with her daughter. Only hours later, though, Faye received a phone call. She was needed back in Hollywood. Years later, she wondered if John had set something up so that she'd be out of the city. But she couldn't say no. Her bank account was empty now and she needed the work. Faye left Susan in the care of a nurse with the promise from John that he would not leave New York City. As soon as she left, John took Susan and disappeared again. For 6 weeks, Faye worked on the film while waiting to hear anything about them. Police were on the case and she begged them for updates. And when she heard John was in Virginia, she spent every dime she had to hire the best lawyer she could. She hired William Donovan, an up-and-coming lawyer. He would go on to establish the Office of Strategic Services, what we call the CIA. But for now, he was working for Faye, and he traveled with her to Charlottesville, where they found John at the University of Virginia Hospital under psychiatric care. Once again, she was reunited with Susan. William Donovan smoothed things over with John, and he put Faye and Susan on a train to California where the courts would be more favorable to her receiving full custody. Faye and John were finally divorced in late 1939. On March 1st, 1940, John hung himself in a boarding house. By the time John passed, Faye had moved on. On December 24th, 1940, she was at a Christmas party at the home of actor Richard Barthelmess and his wife Jessica, and at the party she caught a man staring at her. His name was Robert Riskin, whom she had met briefly years earlier at a tennis club. He asked her out on a date to see The Grapes of Wrath, and over the next few weeks they went to various dinners together. She found Robert attractive and kind, but at the time she was dating playwright Clifford Otis. And while she waited for a proposal from Clifford, Robert Rickens watched Faye from afar, hoping to one day win her heart. Clifford never proposed. Eventually, he told her he was not good enough for her, and the two parted ways. And soon after, she and Robert reconnected. For Faye, Robert was unlike any man she had dated before. He was faithful and only had eyes for her. And on August 23, 1942, the couple married in New York City. After Faye and Robert married, she focused on her family. Robert adopted Susan, and then the couple had 2 children together, Victoria and Robert. Those were happy years for Faye. Robert's work with the Office of War Information during the Second World War paid the bills, and when the war ended, he went back to screenwriting. And things were good, and Faye was content. That is until December 26, 1950, when Robert came home from work with a terrible headache. His left arm and hand also felt weak, and when he went to see a neurologist, the doctor recommended he get to the hospital. The next day, Robert had a stroke. They believed he had a brain tumor, so he went in for emergency surgery. Doctors discovered there was no tumor, just blood clots. Robert slowly recovered, but he could not write anymore. And despite the surgery and the best care from doctors, he was never the same. Faye returned to acting in 1953 and appeared in 2 films along with a guest spot on television for the first time. And whenever she had a spare moment, she spent it with Robert. On September 20th, 1955, Robert passed away. And Faye turned to work to make ends meet. From 1955 to 1965, she acted in 9 movies and numerous television shows, including Perry Mason, Alfred Hitchcock Presents, and Playhouse 90. And during that period, she had the most success with the television show The Pride of the Family, where she played Catherine Morrison, the wife of ad executive Albie and mother to their 2 children, Junior and Anne, played by future movie star Natalie Wood. The show aired for only 1 season and filmed 39 episodes. In 1971, she married for the 3rd time to Sanford Rothenberg, who was Robert's neurosurgeon. They remained together until Sanford died of colon cancer in 1991. But by then, she had long retired. She wrote her autobiography, On the Other Hand, and spent her time making public appearances at fan conventions, celebrating movies like King Kong. By then, she had been awarded the Women in Film Crystal Award and the Legend in Film Award. Her legacy was honored with a star on the Hollywood Walk of Fame as well. And on August 8, 2004, Faye Ray died in her sleep in New York City. 2 days later, the lights of the Empire State Building were lowered for 15 minutes in her honor. And after her death, a park in Cardston was named after her, and she was awarded a star on Canada's Walk of Fame. In 2006, she was one of the first four entertainers honored by Canada Post with a stamp.
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1: 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Weather.
33: Temperature down to 22 tonight with partly cloudy skies. There's a 30% chance of overnight showers with a risk of thunderstorms that will extend into Monday, where we have cloudy skies and a high of 26. At night Monday, a low of 13 with clear skies. Tuesday, showers and a high of 27. Wednesday, more rain and a high of 20.
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3: St. Catharines, Ontario has a strong musical legacy. Walter Ostinet, the multi-Grammy Award-winning polka king of Canada, was born there. Neil Peart, the professor and drummer for Rush, grew up there. Most of the members of Alexis on Fire and Our Lady Peace are from St. Catharines, as is Ron Sexsmith, who was born on January 8, 1964. As a youngster, he played his father's vinyl collection and became fascinated by what he heard. Now, his father had left when he was just 2 years old and was only occasionally in his life from then on. But his records made a huge impact on Ron, who realized that music was in his future. His first steps was to start a band, which he did when he was 14, but like most teenage bands, it didn't go very far. But that didn't stop him. He continued to plug away and focused on songwriting and not just performing. And by 1985, his first child was born, and that triggered a need for change. He eventually moved to the Beaches, a neighborhood in Toronto with its own musical legacy and history. Ron said that this is also when he began to expand his musical taste to include Canadian artists such as Max Webster, April Wine, the Poppy Family, and especially Gordon Lightfoot. Living in Toronto also afforded him the opportunity to watch some of the best singer-songwriters at Massey Hall. Ron was able to see his musical heroes like Gordon Lightfoot and Bob Dylan perform there. Ron set his goals on performing one day at Massey Hall. By the mid-1980s, Ron was confident in his songwriting and recorded a cassette tape with his friend and fellow singer-songwriter, Claudio. Called Out of the Duff, it was released and it featured five original songs from Ron. In 1986, he released a full-length cassette, There Is a Way, with producer Kurt Swinghammer, which was followed by the independent album Grand Opera Lane. Now, word was getting out about Ron's talents as one of his tapes found its way down to Los Angeles and to a representative at Geffen Records, who flew to Toronto to watch him play. Ron said he got mixed reviews. A year later, the Geffen rep was at Interscope Music and immediately signed Ron to a publishing deal. He would be a writer for the company rather than a performer, but it was a foot in the door as his music continued to make the rounds and impress. Producer Mitchell Froom, who had produced the first three albums for Crowded House, really liked what he heard. Meanwhile, Ron continued to work on his music, often writing songs while working as a courier. He eventually had over 200 songs, some of which he'd written years earlier and others that were newer, but he had to go through them to select the best ones as he prepared for his first studio album. And Mitchell Froom helped Ron fine-tune the selection as they sat down together to listen to the songs. Now, and in 1995, Ron released his self-titled first studio album, which he dedicated to singer-songwriter Harry Nilsson, who died a year earlier. It received good reviews, and the song Secret Heart was later used in an episode of The X-Files titled Babylon. But towards the end of the year, Elvis Costello held up his record on the cover of the popular UK music magazine Mojo in December of 1995, and it changed everything for Ron. He was suddenly in demand in Europe, and people he had grown up admiring, like Paul McCartney and Elton John, started to champion him. That helped fuel him, and by 1997, Ron had released his second major label album, Other Songs, and it was another critical hit. The album received the Juno Award for Solo Roots and Traditional Album of the Year. 2 years later, Ron released his next album, Whereabouts, which also garnered critical acclaim when Rolling Stone magazine stated it had 12 near-perfect songs. By 2001, Ron traveled to Nashville to record Blue Boy over 6 days, which was produced by Steve Earle. After his label refused to release it because of the stylistically diverse songs, Ron released it himself. It received acclaim from critics. Ron also continued to perform with other prominent singer-songwriter artists. In 2002, he sang Gold in Them Hills with Chris Martin from Coldplay, which became a bonus track on his album, Cobblestone Runway. He worked in the studio with Ray Davies of the Kinks in a memory that Ron called surreal. And Ron's talents was being recognized by legends including The Who's Pete Townshend and one of the most famous musicians of the 20th century, Paul McCartney. He even performed with Leonard Cohen in, of all places, an Indigo bookstore basement. Ron had been invited for the event coinciding with Cohen's release of a book of poetry in 2006. And when he arrived, he was taken to the basement. As the elevator door opened, he could hear music. So he walked in and hung back against the wall and just enjoyed being part of the experience. And then Cohen saw Ron, walked over to him, put his arm around his shoulders, and brought him into the singing circle. Ron said, "I have a superpower of remembering lyrics, so I just started playing all these obscure Leonard Cohen songs, and Leonard was right beside me, and so when it came time to actually go out on the street, we were playing for about 5,000 people or something. The young man who had listened at the door of a legendary musical venue would be stepping into the spotlight. In April 2006, he would be playing at Massey Hall. He said, "That's a biggie for me. If I could play places like that everywhere, that would be nice." In 2007, he co-wrote Brandy Alexander with Feist. That song appeared on her breakthrough album, The Reminder, and a version of the song also appeared on his 2008 album, Exit Strategy of the Soul. When Michael Bublé released his sixth studio album, Crazy Love, in 2009, it featured Ron's song, Whatever It Takes. The duet between Ron and Michael earned Ron a Juno for Songwriter of the Year. In 2011, Ron Sexsmith released his 12th studio album, Long Player, Late Bloomer, and earned a Juno nomination for Alternative Album of the Year. It was also shortlisted for the prestigious Polaris Music Prize. A documentary, Love Shines, documenting the album's recording process with heavy metal producer Bob Rock, was also made. The album did well in Canada and reached number 48 in the United Kingdom. And the career milestones kept coming. In 2013, he headlined at the Royal Albert Hall in London, England, one of the most famous concert venues in the world. He said it was a special moment for him. Ron said, "The only real rock star thing I ever did was I flew my parents to England to the show." And while the United Kingdom was always welcoming him, he never once thought about leaving home. Ron said, "A lot of that comes down to his admiration for Gordon Lightfoot, who stayed in Canada despite having success." Ron said, "I love Canada. Canada makes sense to me in a world that seems crazy."
0: So for me, touring Canada, it's a way to connect with my fans and play some of these lovely venues we have. I've always loved living here, you know. I mean, obviously, when you're a kid, you don't really know any other world. You just sort of, you're here.
3: Through the COVID-19 pandemic, while everybody was quarantined at home, Ron wrote 11 songs that would become his next album, The Vivian Lane. He named the album after a street located in Stratford, Ontario, where he was living at the time. And by the time this episode is released, his album, Hangover Terrace, will be out.
0: It's my 18th, and they're saying, you know, September, it'll probably see the light of day with some kind of run up to that. So that's, you know, and then there's talk of a Canadian tour in the fall and other places as well. So that's always, for me, it's just always amazing whenever I manage to make another record, because there's so much work involved, you know, and we recorded it last year in the UK. Mm-hmm. And it just all came together really beautifully.
3: Through his travels across the country, Ron has been able to see what makes Canada different from other countries.
0: We're not really in your face in the way that other cultures are. You know, we want you to come to us, I think. I think we're kind of in the middle of two very the dominant cultures, like America, and you have the UK, you know.
3: When asked what fills him with pride, Ron cites people like Tommy Douglas and the implementation of universal healthcare. He also believes that Canadians tend to be very forward-thinking and welcoming. But above all else, it is about the music for Ron Sexsmith.
0: It's really about the music. Like, I'm so proud to be a Canadian songwriter and trying to follow in the footsteps of all these incredible artists like Joni and Neil and all that, Gordon Leonard. It's kind of an embarrassment of riches here, the artists that we have. And just to be a link in that chain, to be doing this for a living.
3: This episode was written by myself, Craig Baird, and my executive producer, Dila Velasquez. Audio production by Rosalind Kufor and Rob Johnston. Until next time, I'm Craig Baird, and this was Canadian History X.
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37: 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They're going to present themselves. Just do what I've been doing in practice and try and get through progressions fast and get the ball in my playmaker's hands.
38: Jets.
39: That's why these guys signed here. That's why they committed. They believe we are going to try, and we have. But anything that we do is about making this group one step closer to winning a championship.
40: Moose, Gold Eyes, Sea Bears, Westwood Bisons, Junior Hockey, Curling, High School. We have the Winnipeg sports scene covered. 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
41: From the National Newsroom of the Canadian Press, I'm John Kennedy. Prime Minister Mark Carney is heading to Europe ahead of next week's G7 summit in France. The gathering comes as world leaders grapple with Middle East instability, trade tensions, and support for Ukraine. Carney will also make stops in Ireland and other parts of France for talks on defense, critical minerals, and economic ties. Observers say one challenge for leaders will be navigating the increasingly unpredictable U.S. President Donald Trump. Organizers with this year's Walk with Israel turnout say the largest crowd ever in the 57th year of the event, estimating more than 60,000 people participated in the march in Toronto. Among those taking part was Mona Arableng, an Iranian who rejected the idea that supporting Israel was a betrayal of Iranians. She says the alliance was viewed negatively by Iran's Islamic Republic government, but not by many Iranians themselves.
0: Israel been helping my people to get back my country back. And yes, for the Islamic Republic, absolutely, it's a betrayal. But for my people, no, it's not a betrayal. I'm from my land, for Iran, the real Iran, absolutely not.
41: Sarah Lefton with the United Jewish Appeal Federation rejected suggestions that the event itself was divisive, as it comes amid ongoing tensions in the Middle East, with repeated protests in Canada over the deadly Middle East war in the Gaza Strip. Conservative leader Pierre Poilievre is expected to argue in Calgary that a change in federal policy could help push back on separatism talk for Alberta.
1: Poilievre says locking arms with other provinces is key to keeping a strong Alberta within a united Canada. In an excerpt of a speech he's expected to give in Calgary on Monday, the Conservative leader says new federal policies to promote resource extraction and give provinces like Alberta and Quebec more control over immigration could help to ease separatist concerns. Poilievre says he and his Conservative caucus plan to campaign across Alberta all summer ahead of a fall vote on whether the province will consider a future separation referendum. Craig Lord, The Canadian Press, Ottawa.
41: Inuit Tipiriit Kanatami President Nathan Obed says he's proud of how Governor General Mary Simon used her time in office. Obed says Simon sought a balance between her dual identities as an Inuk woman and the Crown's representative in Canada, roles that some Indigenous people felt were inherently conflicted.
3: So to have somebody who is such a strong Indigenous leader and somebody who has an unbroken line of respect from all the people that she's worked with and all the institutions that she's helped, who also didn't forget where she came from and had those strong ties with her community. I think Indigenous people saw that as the epitome of success.
41: Simon has reached the end of her tenure serving both Queen Elizabeth and her son, King Charles. Former Supreme Court Justice Louis Arbour is set to replace her tomorrow. This is the Canadian Press. In sports, the Toronto Marlies are heading to the Calder Cup Final. Alex Nylander scored at 13 minutes 44 seconds of overtime, lifting the Marlies to a 2-1 victory over the host Wilkes-Barre Scranton Penguins tonight to win the American Hockey League's best-of-seven Eastern Conference Final in six games. Erika Hamby had 22 points and 12 rebounds. Neka Ogwumike had 20 points and 17 rebounds. And the Los Angeles Sparks beat the visiting Portland Fire 89-72 in WNBA action. Megan Gustafson led the Fire with 16 points and 12 rebounds. Earlier in the day, Brittany Skies had 30 points and 7 rebounds, helping the Toronto Tempo beat the visiting Chicago Sky 85-68. Cody Bellinger's tie-breaking homer sparked a 5-run eighth inning, capped by Jazz Chisholm Jr.'s 3-run drive, and the banged-up New York Yankees beat the visiting Red Sox 6-1 today. From the Canadian Press, I'm John Kennedy.
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6: I'm Jeff Braun. There's a very different but fun new superhero show streaming. We'll talk some Spider-Noir, and a Hollywood icon is calling it a career. Plus,
5: big shockwaves at the box office. 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
6: Moviegoers pack theaters last weekend, but not for the new Star Wars movie, The Mandalorian and Grogu. No, the surprise hit was Backrooms, a low-budget horror film from 20-year-old YouTuber Kane Parsons.
7: Look, I know how this sounds, but you gotta understand, it's massive in there.
16: I'm not saying I don't believe you.
7: Okay, I'm gonna come back here with proof.
19: All right, you feel me?
7: Yeah.
19: Follow my lead.
16: Clark, what is this?
19: It's what I'm trying to figure out. I've been there every night since I found the place, and I still barely scratched the surface. All right, just take it slow.
7: Oh, my God.
19: Pull me up! Pull me up! Pull me up! What do you see?
6: Backrooms earned more than $81 million in its opening weekend across the U.S. and Canada. Another YouTube-made horror film, Obsession, finished second with $26 million, pushing the Star Wars movie into third place in just its second week with $25 million. Brett, what's going on at the box office?
2: Man, this was interesting. So as I look at Star Wars, The Mandalorian, and Grogu, it is currently, as of when we're recording this on Thursday, June 4th, it's at $251 million worldwide. Okay. This Backrooms, as you pointed out, opened to $81 million. It's now sitting at $97.8 million domestic with another $37 international. So its worldwide total is $134 million. And then Obsession, which was, you mentioned another YouTuber. So the 20-year-old makes Backrooms. A 26-year-old makes this movie Obsession on a $1 million budget. It is sitting at $161.5 million worldwide since it came out on May 15th.
6: Wow. That's crazy.
2: It is crazy.
6: We're going to get a whole lot of real low-budget horror movies. And most of them are going to suck and not make any money. But this is probably going to start some sort of a fad. I think I said a few weeks ago that, like, horror movies is, you know, that's the moneymaker at the movies. Because those consistently draw audiences. They never cost that much money.
2: Nope.
6: And it's a genre where, to some degree, even if they are bad, people still go see them. Yep. Just because they want to scare. And it's like, oh, that sucked, but it was a fun night out.
2: Yeah, but what's happened over the last 10 years is, yes, those movies certainly still get made. But there have been a lot of really good...
6: That's true, too.
2: ...horror movies over the last many years. And actually, there's a movie coming out... the name escapes me, but it's the new Ewan McGregor and Anne Hathaway movie with dinosaurs. Have you seen
6: that? Nope. To me.
2: The End of Oak Street. Huh. And it's a J.J. Abrams-produced film, but it's directed by a guy named David Robert Mitchell, who directed a movie that came out in 2014 called It Follows.
6: Oh, yeah.
2: And I only recently watched that in the last 2 years. That's about an entity. It's kind of like Smile. It's about this entity that once it sort of decides you're next, it follows you. It just slowly and creepily walks after you until it gets you.
6: You just got to stay ahead of it. You can, fly to England, and they'll get a couple weeks breather while that thing tries to cross the ocean or whatever, yeah. Right? Yeah. I remember reading the Wikipedia page for that one. That's what I do with horror movies. It's like, oh, what's... I know I'm not going to watch it, but I want to know what it's about. So let's read the wiki page.
2: But with these two movies in particular, and Backrooms was an A24 movie, and that's by far and away their biggest opening. I think Civil War was previously its biggest opening, and let me just pull that one up.
6: And I heard some stats about it's already made three times more money than Everything Everywhere All at Once did, which is also an A24 movie, which won Best Picture at the Oscars and stuff.
2: Yeah. Civil War, was the domestic opening was $25 million. So for Backrooms to make $81 million, and I think its projections were maybe $40 million. So, but I know that studios are kind of freaking out here I'm assuming they're also trying to figure out how do we capitalize on this, because what's happening is you've got this young wave of fresh filmmakers who are bringing their audiences, their YouTube audiences, with them. Like this Backrooms thing, we talked about it last week, which is the synopsis once again is super detailed. It reads, a strange doorway appears in the basement of a furniture showroom. And that's it. But it's not based on a video game, but it originated as something called an internet creepypasta. Okay. And that uses video game terminology. So it was like a series of short films that have, I guess, gained a huge following on the internet. And now comes a 20-year-old just killing it with this feature film debut. And they're doing it for low budget. They're kind of doing it not necessarily on their own, but they're proving to Hollywood that there might be a changing of the guard as happening right in front of our eyes.
6: Right. That'll be interesting. It'll be crazy to see how what all actually comes of this, or if it's somehow just a weird blip. But I think horror movies at the theaters, that's like sports on broadcast television at this point. Like, it's like the thing they can actually hold on to. That's like,
2: yeah,
6: this is going to be successful no matter what, because it's the only place to get it.
2: Yeah, like Obsession might not end up making more. Let's say it caps out at $200 million. That's, when you look at the money that other movies make, you might think, well, that's not that big. But again, $1 million budget, movies essentially have to make, I think, 2.5 times their budget to break even. And then it's profit from there.
6: That's why Jim Cameron's like, if it makes less than $2 billion, it's a failure.
2: Yeah.
6: For his Avatar.
2: Yeah. And so with this movie, it got to $2.5 million, and now it's at $160 million. So that is so much profit for the studio. And like that, what was the, that we've only seen stuff like that with the Blair Witch project, and then there was that Paranormal Activity.
6: Right. Yeah, every now and then there's stuff, and maybe some of the early M. Night Shyamalan.
2: Yeah, yeah. So I think it's exciting to see there just some people coming in and shaking things up.
6: And kids going to the theaters again, young people that follow this, whoever this guy is on YouTube, that's just good in general, because they'll go say, hey, that was actually fun, and then they might go see the Sheep Detectives the next week or something.
2: Yeah, you know what I mean? Well, why not? And so that was last week at the box office, but let's quickly touch on what's coming to the theaters this week. Let's quickly touch on what's coming to the theaters this week.

0: I love hearing that so much. That's from the 80s cartoon for He-Man. The new movie is a live-action adaptation called Masters of the Universe. It's the second live-action adaptation. You might remember they tried it in the 80s.
1: Dolph Lundgren.
0: Yeah.
1: Courtney Cox.
0: Yeah.
1: Right on.
0: Frank Langella played Skeletor.
1: That's right.
0: So I should go back and watch that again. But this new, I loved He-Man when I was a kid. I loved those cartoons. Same. I loved the toys. And He-Man, how do we explain this in a way that very quickly makes sense? He-Man, or Adam, comes from a place, a far and distant land called Eternia. And the Skeletor is the bad guy. And when He-Man hoists the Sword of Power, or whatever it's called, he turns into He-Man.
1: Yeah, they just made like a toy line, and then they made a cartoon to sell the toys, like Transformers style.
0: Yep.
1: And it was, very brainwashy for children in the 80s, and it worked on us big time, and now we got another movie.
0: Totally. And apparently there was another series of cartoons in the 2000s, like 2002,
1: oh, really?
0: There was 2004,
1: more?
0: Which was a little darker, from what I'm told. From what I understand. So I feel like I need to look that up, because Netflix recently tried with another Masters of the Universe cartoon, and that was okay. So. Yeah, it was okay.
1: There was also She-Ra, which was like his cousin.
0: Princess of Power.
1: His cousin or something, because that was like in the same world, right?
0: Pretty much, yeah.
1: I watched a lot of that because my little sister was into it, so we watched that. And then I understand you didn't get it. You didn't get to see it. I got to see it where I live, because we got a Fox station from the U.S., and so we got to watch the Thundercats, which was basically just He-Man, except everybody was half man, like half animal, so...
0: I could watch Thundercats, but I never got to watch Voltron.
1: No, Voltron, that I never saw either. The Thundercat bad guy's name was Mumra, and he was much scarier than Skeletor.
0: Yeah?
1: Skeletor is kind of goofy sometimes, but...
0: Thundercats. And apparently Jared Leto, who is Skeletor in this, is maybe the best part of the movie. He's often maligned because whenever he shows up in these big budget movies like Tron, what was it called, Legacy? Or what was the last?
1: Ares.
0: Tron, apparently that I haven't seen it, but apparently he's not good in it. And or there was also it's Morbin time.
1: Morbin time, yeah. Morbius,
0: which actually isn't a line in the movie. It was an internet meme that got so much traction that they actually re-released the movie in theaters because they thought the internet was clamoring to see the movie again. And it was just they were goofing off with the whole Morbius thing.
1: I watched that movie, and at the end I was like, they never said it's Morbin time. I thought that was going to be
0: part of it. I was waiting for it too, and then I looked it up, and it wasn't actually a line in the movie. So this new one, Masters of the Universe, by all accounts, the guy who plays He-Man, Nicholas Galitzine, is really good.
1: Stars in The Sheep Detectives, by the way.
0: Yeah.
1: Yeah.
0: Yeah.
1: Big year for that guy.
0: You're right. It's a good big month, big year. The movie is getting okay reviews. It's currently sitting at 71% on Rotten Tomatoes. It's directed by Travis Knight, who was the director of that Bumblebee movie, which is easily the best Transformers movie by a mile. If you haven't seen that, look that up. I think it's on Netflix, but it might be leaving soon. And then up next, we'll tell you what else is new at the movies alongside Masters of the Universe. 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
6: When games are played, when there's a trade, sports news has been made. 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
7: Partly cloudy skies tonight, a 30% chance of overnight showers with a risk of thunderstorms that will extend into tomorrow, a low of 22. Tomorrow, cloudy, windy, a high of 26, clear in the evening and a low of 13. Tuesday, showers and a high of 27. Wednesday, showers and a high of 20 degrees.
6: 680 CJOB, weather. 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
8: I'm Brett, he's Jeff, we are the Couch Potatoes. We're telling you now what is new at the movies this week. The big one is Masters of the Universe, the new He-Man movie. Or I guess one of the big ones, because this one has the potential to be big as well. It is the sixth installment, but it is simply calling itself Scary Movie.
9: We're here to drink, play bad music, do some half-gay stuff.
10: Why just half-gay?
11: I'm just so happy that the old gang is back together.
12: I can't feel my face.
13: Bro, you cook, son.
14: Ghostface is still killing folks.
15: Red light! Ha! You moved!
16: Ghostface 249 eliminated.
6: Scary Movie. Get tickets now.
8: If that didn't make sense, it really wasn't supposed to, because this movie, the synopsis, the plot is 26 years after outrunning a suspiciously familiar masked killer, Shorty, Ray, Cindy and Brenda find themselves targeted by another mad slasher. But yes, Scary Movie, created by the Wayans brothers, first came out in 2000, and now here we are with a new one. And it is not getting the best reviews thus far, sitting at 31%, which is to be expected. But yeah, what's the category that you would call these? This spoof
17: category, yeah. And there's a rich history of that, sort of. I like 2 weeks ago, I watched Mel Brooks's Young Frankenstein, which spoofed those old horror movies from 1974, and it's hilarious, by the way, if you get a chance to watch Young Frankenstein. I got it on Blu-ray. That's where I watched it. And then, of course, the Zuckers and Abrahams did the Airplane and the Naked Gun movies and Top Secret, oh, yeah, and stuff, yeah, like that. So those Wayans brothers are like the second generation of that, and they owned it for their generation, because what else has there been besides Scary Movie? They don't really make a lot of movies like this anymore. Yeah. I guess they remade The Naked Gun last year or the year before, but
8: that's right.
17: Scary Movie's its own thing. I've seen maybe one of them years ago. I don't remember it.
8: Yeah, Scary Movie 5 came out back in 2013, and this new one looks to spoof everything. Like in that clip, for example, you heard them even including Squid Game.
17: Yeah.
8: They'd gotten Squid Game in. Looks like Scream was always sort of the main
17: right.
8: driver that they would build everything around. But they I know they had like the Smile movie was in there. Weapons is in there. I think the new Mummy movie that came out earlier this year is in everything. Like everything in there. What's the movie about the Michael B. Jordan? Sinners?
17: Oh, yeah, yeah.
8: Yeah, that's how that clip started. We're right. here to drink and sing and stuff.
17: Scary Movie 7 will be about Backrooms and Obsession.
8: Probably. I wouldn't be surprised if they somehow actually got one of those, something like that, into... Because some of the things that are in... Even the trailers, I thought, that's recent. So, like, maybe they were waiting to shoehorn in multiple, as many gags as they could. But they're not just spoofing pop culture, but they're kind of spoofing society. Like, there's one scene where there's a black nurse who says, "This is a white woman. She can't die on my shift. I'm a DEI hire." So, like, they're kind of saying, we're going to laugh about anything and everything. Which some people feel like has been missing in the world for a while.
17: Sure. So. Also, Scary Movie was originally going to be the name of Scream.
8: Really?
17: Yeah, when they were shooting it, it was called Scary Movie, and then studios like, that's dumb, change it to Scream, or something like that. Yeah.
8: Really?
17: Yeah. And that's what, and they picked that like for Scary Movie. They knew that, and there's like, okay, that's what we're going to call our movie then.
8: That's great.
17: Yeah.
8: I had no idea. Thank you very much for that trivia. So there you go. If you're into this kind of thing, I'm guessing the reviews, the negative review count won't matter to you.
17: Not for something like this. You're either into it or you're not, right?
8: Yeah, and Anna Faris, she was in the original. She's back. Regina Hall, Kenan Thompson. Let's see who else is in this cast. Whatever. Lots of people. Okay. So Scary Movie or Scary Movie 6 is in theaters. Also, here's another thing. So last week we talked about back rooms and creepypasta, something, and it's an internet thing that we are not personally familiar with. And now we have the amazing digital circus, The Last Act. And I'm not even going to play the clip because it's total nonsense in the sense of what is happening here. But not because it's stupid, just because I don't even know how to explain what we're hearing. Well, here, after doing that, I'm going to press play because I'm curious again.
10: Are you sure?
14: That means...
10: Please, just
18: now we have nothing.
10: I don't know what's going to happen.
8: Okay, so the movie's called The Amazing Digital Circus, The Last Act, and it is described as follows. The viral internet sensation The Amazing Digital Circus comes to its long-awaited conclusion in a feature-length theatrical release. This last act combines episode 8 with the all-new hour-long episode 9 for fans to see before anyone else in the world. With Kane gone and the circus dark, the cast are left with only the mistakes and traumas of their past to keep them company, and as the prospect of eternity closes in around them, they discover the truth about the digital circus and its history. Jeff Braun, have you ever heard of The Amazing Digital Circus?
17: Nope, I have not heard about it, and I'm still not entirely sure what we're talking about here.
8: It's an animated movie that's based on some sort of popular internet thing, and I feel kind of... I'm starting to feel really, like, I used to be on top of this stuff, man. And never, everything's passing
17: makes you
8: me
17: feel
8: by.
17: Old.
8: Yeah. Yep.
17: I mean, we had our 20th anniversary last week, and I turned 50 about a month ago, so it's been rough on the aging front.
8: Yeah, it looks like the Amazing Digital Circus began on YouTube in October of 2023. So that could end up being a surprise smash hit. But by the way, it's only playing in theaters until June 7th. So it debuted on June 4th, Thursday, June 4th, wraps up on June 7th. And then finally, Paul Rudd and Nick Jonas star in Power Ballad.
19: Even when it's rough, but all the wheels come off.
20: See?
19: See how to write a song without you.
20: You are not just some boy band guy.
19: How to write a song.
20: And you are too good for that wedding band.
19: And if your song ever ruined in my life.
20: That's my song. I wrote it.
19: It's about you. So good.
21: Tower Ballad. Rated R. In theaters everywhere June 5th.
8: So Paul Rudd plays Rick, a past his prime wedding singer who meets fading boy band star Danny, that's Nick Jonas, during a gig, and the two bond over music and a late night jam session. But when Danny turns one of Rick's songs into the hit that reignites his career, Rick sets out to reclaim the recognition he believes he deserves, even if it means risking everything he cares about. So Paul Rudd, Nick Jonas.
17: Sure. Sounds like an interesting movie.
8: It's getting great reviews. I think it was sitting in the high 80s last time I checked. So that's now in theaters. So Power Ballad, The Amazing Digital Circus, The Last Act, Scary Movie 6, and Masters of the Universe. And up next, Nicolas Cage plays a superhero again. We'll tell you how on The Couch Potatoes.
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17: Welcome back to The Couch Potatoes. I'm Jeff, he's Brett, and Prime Video has a very strange but fun new show about Spider-Man, sort of. It's called Spider-Noir.
12: Every mystery forms a complex web. But pull the right strand, and it's a straight line to the answer.
13: The people could use a hero. Fighting is the point.
14: It's the best show in town.
15: What happened to your face?
12: I walked into a door.
15: How many times? Well, that's new.
12: Yes, it sounds crazy, I know.
17: Spider-Noir is based on a Marvel Comics title, but is not part of the MCU per se. Hence, it's on Prime Video, not Disney Plus, as the various Spider-Man rights are all split up all over the place. It's set in the Depression in New York City, and everything is old-timey, which is fun. Nicolas Cage plays Ben Reilly, an aging private detective who used to also fight crime as the Spider, which is basically black costume Spider-Man, but he also wears a trench coat and a fedora. It looks really cool, to be honest. And as we enter the story, Reilly has retired from being the Spider because he's 62-year-old Nicolas Cage, and even superheroes age. The fun news for us, though, is he's about to come out of retirement. The story involves a local gangster played by the amazing Brendan Gleeson, who has long been on the Spider's hit list and whose house has just burned down. Gleeson is on the warpath trying to find out who's tried to kill him. And Reilly, another PI, the press, and the cops are all circling around the story as well. And what it leads to appears to be one superpowered individual after another, and they may all be connected. So it's a decent story at the outset. I'm just a couple of episodes in, not quite sure where it's all going. But I'm in love with the style of it all, which is, of course, very noirish. Lots of slatted windows giving off those slatted shadows, and a rat-a-tat-tat to the dialogue and the old cars and the costumes. They do a really good job selling all this stuff, ensconcing you in this world. And you have a choice of black and white or color. I've been watching in black and white, which I believe is how they intended, but you could watch it in color, something they call true hue color, and it looks like they're just adding color to the black and white. Apparently, they shot it digitally and sent one copy off for the black and white treatment and another for the color, and the color is kind of super saturated, giving it a more comic booky look. It actually looks really good. I don't know. I'd suggest watching 15 minutes each way. Pick the one you like the best. Besides Gage and Gleason, the series also stars Lamorne Morris as newspaperman Robbie Robertson, like the guy from the band. I always get excited when Lamorne Morris shows up, though, because I think he first came up on our radar on New Girl. He was a replacement character after Damon Wayans Jr. left the show, and Morris came in as Winston, spent a couple of seasons basically as the fourth wheel in the gang, but then later on actually became the funniest guy on the show for my money. And he pops up in stuff I like every now and then. He's great in the movie Game Night. He won an Emmy for his role as a cop in season 5 of Fargo. And now he's here, and I was thrilled to see him. Grace Chow from Sinners plays a femme fatale named Kat Hardy. Jack Huston is Flint Marco, and that's a name I remembered from Spider-Man 3, so I knew what was up with that guy. Lucas Haas from Leonardo DiCaprio's Posse plays the main henchman for Gleason. I didn't recognize anyone else yet, but a handful of people you might recognize. And even though I've not seen her before, an actress named Karen Rodriguez plays Janet Ruiz, Cage's secretary. She's fantastic. She's the kind of secretary who is always a step ahead of the boss and not shy about her opinions. It's all very entertaining. The whole show is entertaining. It's maybe a little more violent than I expected, which is fine. But bodies drop in this one via gunplay. It's not gory or anything. You just don't see this level of violence in a lot of superheroes kind of stuff. And every now and then you forget it's a Spider-Man thing because it mostly feels, at least in the early going, like it's a hard-boiled 1940s detective thing. It seems very original for something that's kind of drawing from a pair of well-worn genres at this point. And it's refreshing. It's like we've gone through the cycle of regular superhero movies and shows, and clearly people are not flocking to them like they used to. So it's fun to see studios taking swings like this, too scared to abandon the genre, but willing to sort of get funky with it to see what works. So we get stuff like the James Gunn Superman and this year's Supergirl movies and shows like Peacemaker, The Boys, and now Spider-Noir. Just swings that are that have connected, and hopefully we get a few more fun shows that are seemingly out of left field like this one is. The 8 episodes of Spider-Noir are on Prime Video now. I've enjoyed the first two. I look forward to watching more. Brett, you've seen more. What do you think?
6: Yeah, I watched 7 episodes. I actually plowed through 6 of them yesterday and debated getting through all 7 to finish the season, but I was already past my bedtime, I actually did a responsible adult thing.
17: Good for you.
6: First thing I'll tell you is that my introduction to Spider-Noir as a character was in that cartoon movie from a few years ago, Spider-Man Into the Spider-Verse.
17: Right.
6: And what's weird is that in this show, even though he looks the same, acts the same, he's not the same character. He wasn't Ben Reilly in Into the Spider-Verse.
17: Oh, really?
6: He was Peter Parker in Spider-Verse. So I don't know what's going on there. That's probably, like you mentioned, a rights thing. But Ben Reilly is a character from the comic books. All of the characters in that are mentioned here, or at least most of them, seem to be from the Spider-Man comic books. So that's cool. And as far as the comics go, it looks like Spider-Man Noir's first appearance was in 2008. There was a 4-issue origin story, and there have just been a handful of miniseries over the years by the looks of it. So he's not sort of doesn't look like he's had his own main title. Having said that, I'm quite enjoying it, and I, too, am watching it in black and white. I find the fact that they've given you the choice interesting. It's innovative.
17: Yeah.
6: Because they're giving, it's sort of like those interactive, like that Netflix Black Mirror movie, Bandersnatch, that was like a choose your own adventure.
17: Right.
6: So I like that they're trying weird and different things. This is unusual. But from a personal level, I kind of wished, at least initially, that I didn't have the choice because I spent probably 2 hours trying to decide if I wanted to watch it in color.
17: Yeah.
6: Or maybe not 2 hours, but at least an hour where I was going back and forth. I was watching this scene in color and then watching it in black and white. And even once I finally settled on black and white, I felt good about it. But then just out of curiosity, there were a couple of scenes where I thought, what would this look like in color? And I think, yes, the color does pop. It looks,
17: looks cool, eh?
6: Well, and it's a really interesting contrast to the black and white, because the black and white is black and white, and then when it's color, it really pops. It kind of reminds me of that Dick Tracy movie from the 90s.
17: Right, yes, I've seen that comparison.
6: Yeah, which was really like the color in that movie really popped. But I do prefer the black and white. I think it just fits the overall aesthetic. And one thing that I'm also enjoying is Nicolas Cage, because at first couple of episodes, he's not as Nicolas Cagey.
17: No, he's like a normal man.
6: Yeah. But then as the show goes on and he starts to experience more and more distress and the various story arcs that he has to deal with, he is becoming more Nicolas Cagey, but in a way that makes sense. It never feels, because sometimes Nicolas Cage is way too over the top, but it still almost always works. Like, it just makes sense for whatever character he's playing. And even when it doesn't make sense, you just sort of go, eh. Remember Face Off?
17: He
6: was nuts in that movie.
17: He's crazy in that movie.
6: He was the bad guy.
17: Yeah.
6: Castor Troy.
17: Right.
6: Before he became the good guy. But even when he was a good guy, he was kind of crazy. But in this, it makes perfect sense because he has some physical...
17: Archer was the other character that John Travolta played.
6: Yes.
17: Why do we know this off the top of our heads, Brett?
6: Because Face Off is a great action movie, one of the greatest action movies ever made. I'm going to take his face off. Now, if you'll excuse me, I need to use the little boy's wee-wee room. But that was a Face Off quote. Sorry. Now I want to watch that movie. But I don't even remember where I was going. LOL.
17: The color.
6: Doesn't matter.
17: The Cage's color, performance.
6: Cage's performance. Yes, he has physical quirks. There we go. They allow him to be weird and wacky in a way that makes total sense. Right. So I'm really digging it. The one thing that I'll say is the story's good. It's compelling. But in the end, I'm kind of wondering, what's the point here?
17: Yeah.
6: But I also need to, you mentioned, Brendan Gleeson is playing this, he's taking the role so seriously, like he's playing it dead straight, and I love it, because he's terrifying as a character. I find him scary.
17: Yeah, I'm like I said, I'm only two in, but I've been impressed very much with what I've seen of him so far, which hasn't been a whole lot.
6: So you will enjoy Spider-Noir, which is on Prime. If you're into the superhero stuff, or maybe you got tired of the superhero stuff, but you want to see something a little bit different. And by the way, I mentioned Nicolas Cage is playing a superhero for the second time. And no, I'm not talking about when he had his little cameo at the end of The Flash in the failed Superman movie with Tim Burton.
17: Yeah.
6: But he was Ghost Rider.
17: Right. I forgot. I always forget about that because I've not seen those.
6: Yeah. The first one's fun, stupid, but fun. The second one is dreadful. Don't waste your time with that second Ghost Rider movie. And up next, Jeff's got some big news about Clint Eastwood, but we also have to pat our friends on the back at Global Television. Big week for Global. News on that next. 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
5: Partly cloudy skies tonight, a 30% chance of overnight showers with a risk of thunderstorms that will extend into tomorrow, a low of 22. Tomorrow, cloudy, windy, a high of 26, clear in the evening and a low of 13. Tuesday, showers and a high of 27. Wednesday, showers and a high of 20 degrees.
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6: I'm Brett, he's Jeff. We are the Couch Potatoes. It's upfront week in network television world, and our friends at Global Television, they've got some big stuff lined up for 2026-27. 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
7: From emergency calls to haunted mansions to small newsrooms, Global announced its 2026-2027 slate of programming, and it includes the return of some favorites, like 911 for its milestone 10th season.
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26: It's amazing. I'm so glad that I get to come back for this. 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
27: Really excited about is the momentum we're already building on. Like, that's the best, right? All the things we've shared today, it's on top of already coming in as number one in core prime time on Global, number one drama, number one reality show, number one comedy, number one news and lifestyle morning show. Like, it goes on.
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29: It means so much that people are enjoying the show up here. I mean, that's the dream. I'm so grateful anytime I hear that song. I'm like, oh my God, people in Canada watch it. 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
7: And Global's got it when it comes to your news, because Global News continues to reach more than 16 million Canadians each month through all streaming platforms. And The Morning Show is expanding to TMS2 later this fall with Morgan Hoffman.
27: Confident going into this year based on the, you know, the momentum, the proven success that we've had, not only on Global, but across our whole specialty portfolio and on Stack TV, because that's where all this content premieres and lives.
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6: And of course, Survivor 50 just wrapped up recently on Global Television. 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
17: I'm looking forward to The Paper again. That was one of my favorite shows last year. So glad that's coming back. Looking forward to that. Now, a Hollywood icon is calling it a career. Clint Eastwood has officially retired at age 96.
33: Being this is a 44 Magnum, the most powerful handgun in the world, you've got to ask yourself the question, do I feel lucky? Well, do you, punk?
34: Most pictures that I've done, I've had no idea whether anybody would ever want to see them. I figured I'd like to see it.
33: Go ahead. Make my day.
17: Clint turned 96 last weekend and marked the occasion by announcing his retirement from acting and directing. That might sound a little silly, but I mean, 2 years ago he had a movie out, so he's been working up until now. He has 73 acting credits on IMDb and 45 directing credits. A lot of those overlap. It's been a hell of a career. He shot to fame in the 60s on a TV Western called Rawhide and leveled up to movies via Sergio Leone's Spaghetti Western trilogy, including A Fistful of Dollars $10 for a few dollars more, and The Good, the Bad, and the Ugly. In the 70s, he started directing too, beginning with Play Misty for Me, maybe the first big-name actor to become a serious director. He started it, and then every actor tried to also be a director, and most realized it was a lot easier just being a movie star. The same year as Misty, Eastwood starred in Don Siegel's Dirty Harry, which spawned a five-movie franchise and cemented Eastwood and Siegel as a powerhouse actor-director duo. He then directed himself in a trio of westerns in the 70s and 80s that are not connected, but I think of them as another little western trilogy, being High Plains Drifter, Pale Rider, and my favorite, The Outlaw Josie Wales.
1: I'm looking for Josie Wales.
33: You a bounty hunter?
1: Yeah, he's got to do something for a living these days.
33: Dying ain't much of a living, boy.
17: They're just fantastic, those movies, and I rewatched Josie Wales last night. I have them all on Blu-ray. Buying old Eastwood Blu-rays is a bit of a hobby of mine. It has been for a while, because they can be hard to find otherwise. Not a lot on streaming, at least the old ones, and not consistently. In the early 2000s, a video store near my house had all his old movies, which is great, and that's how I saw most of his catalog. So check that out if you've got a Blu-ray player. A lot of cops and a lot of cowboy movies. That was sort of the name of the game through the 80s. With a variety of other things sprinkled in here and there, like he directed a movie called Bird, which was a 1988 biopic of jazz musician Charlie Parker, starring Forest Whitaker, and he starred in Every Which Way But Loose and its sequel Any Which Way You Can, in which, you know, Clint plays a bare-knuckle brawler who's friends with an orangutan. And then in 1992 came Unforgiven, a top five all-time movie for me, and Clint's final western.
33: You killed five men, single-handed.
32: Yeah.
33: Who'd you kill first? Huh? When confronted by superior numbers, an experienced gunfighter will always fire on the best shot first.
32: Is that so?
33: Yeah, Little Bill told me that. You probably killed him first, didn't you?
32: I was lucky in the order. But I've always been lucky when it comes to killing folks.
17: Oscar gold for Unforgiven, directing and best picture for Clint, and supporting actor for Gene Hackman. And then his career would shift to more serious fare more often, but he still liked to make thrillers as well. A Perfect World and Absolute Power are a couple of beauties from the 90s. He dialed back the acting as he got older, but the 21st century found him really cooking behind the camera. Mystic River, Flags of Our Fathers, Letters from Iwo Jima, American Sniper, and Sully, all big hits or big Oscar movies. And he would win best picture and director one more time at the Oscars with 2004's Million Dollar Baby, which he co-starred in with Hilary Swank and Morgan Freeman, both of whom won acting Oscars. And Clint would still occasionally act over the years, even as he got to be a pretty old guy. And he really sort of hit the zeitgeist as Angry Old Man Walt in 2007's Gran Torino.
33: Get off my lawn.
17: Clint turns in a very fun performance as an old man who becomes a drug mule in 2018's The Mule. And most recently, he played an old rodeo star who had to take a young boy to Mexico to reunite him with his father in 2021's Crime Macho. That was the last time he was on screen. His last film as a director was 2024's legal thriller Juror Number 2, starring Nicholas Holt and Toni Collette, which is a decent little movie. No one's ever going to bat a thousand in Hollywood, but Clint never really had a substantial slowdown or drop in quality, and every few years he would put out something that was just dynamite. He was simply an icon.
33: Ever notice how you come across somebody once in a while that you shouldn't have f***ed with? That's me.
17: I counted. I've seen 32 of the movies he's acted in that I can remember and 31 that he's directed. And when you take away the overlap, it's 43 altogether. So I still got to watch a few more. I did some digging around on the streamers. If you're looking for some Clint Eastwood to watch this weekend, Apple and Disney don't have anything from him or with him right now, which is very weird. Crave has a lot because he had a long relationship with Warner Brothers, and that's where those movies go. Unforgiven, Dirty Harry, Million Dollar Baby are all there. Sully's on Netflix, American Sniper's on Paramount, Gran Torino's on Prime Video, and Hoopla has the whole Man With No Name trilogy. So there's a lot of Eastwood out there to watch if you want to. Like I said, I watched The Outlaw Josie Wales last night. Still a banger.
6: I feel ashamed that after listening to all that, I am woefully inept on my Clint Eastwood in terms of the things that I've seen that he's either been in or directed.
17: Yeah.
6: Or even, I've never heard of Josie Wales.
17: Oh, really?
6: Yeah.
17: Well, it came out in 1976, so.
6: But still, Rocky came out in 76, I think,
17: true.
6: Or somewhere around there. And I know that movie, I just, yeah, I don't know how I hadn't heard of that. And I'm not trying to poo-poo it, by the way, and saying that I haven't heard of it. I just don't know it. So I'm way behind on my Eastwood. So thanks for the... Thanks for giving me an education and a reminder that maybe I should have, at the very least, watched all the Dirty Harry movies. That's all the time we've got. I'm Brett. He's Jeff. We are the Couch Potatoes. Remember, if it requires getting up off the couch, don't bother.

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20: From the National Newsroom of the Canadian Press, I'm John Kennedy. Israel has launched retaliatory airstrikes across central and western Iran in response to recent missile attacks from Tehran. The strike comes less than a day after Iran fired missiles at Israel. This first such attack since a fragile ceasefire took effect in April. Explosions were heard in Tehran, Isfahan, Karaj, and Tabriz, where Iranian authorities say they've closed airspaces around the capital. The latest exchange has raised fears that weeks of diplomacy aimed at ending the conflict could collapse. U.S. President Donald Trump has urged restraint and is pressing both sides to return to their negotiations. Organizers say this year's Walk with Israel turnout was the largest that the event has ever seen in its 57-year history. It's estimated more than 60,000 people attended the march in Toronto. Among those taking part was Mona Arab Lang, an Iranian who rejects the idea that supporting Israel is a betrayal of Iranians.
4: Israel been helping my people to get back my country back. And yes, for the Islamic Republic, absolutely, it's a betrayal. But for my people, no, it's not a betrayal. I'm from my land, for Iran, the real Iran, absolutely not.
20: Sarah Lefton with the United Jewish Appeal Foundation rejected suggestions that the event was divisive. It comes as tensions in the Middle East continue to flare up and repeated protests in Canada have gotten underway over the deadly war in the Gaza Strip. Prime Minister Mark Carney is taking a trip to Ireland and France this week ahead of the G7 summit in France. The gathering is expected to focus heavily on the Middle East, Ukraine, energy security, and U.S. trade disputes. Analysts say a major challenge for world leaders will be trying to manage relations with U.S. President Donald Trump, who is increasingly unpredictable. Carney will also hold talks in Paris and Dublin aimed at strengthening trade, defense, and technology partnerships. Governor General Mary Simon has reached the end of her tenure. Inuit Tipiriit Kanatami President Nathan Obed says he's proud of how Simon used her time while in office.
5: She had time for everyone, had time for kids, has time for community members who just want to tell her a quick story. The legacy of mental health and wanting to still work on it, I think is also admirable. Wish her nothing but the best in setting up the work within the Riedel Hall Foundation. And we'll support it any way we can.
20: Former Supreme Court Justice Louis Arbour is set to replace Simon tomorrow. This is the Canadian Press. In sports, Brian Torres homered, Jordan Walker hit an RBI double, and the St. Louis Cardinals scored on two errors in the eighth inning to rally past the Cincinnati Reds 5-3, sweeping the series. The Reds have lost 8 of the last 10 games and have dropped 4 straight. After starting the season 20-11, they've gone 11-22 since. JT Poston has won the Memorial, just not the way anyone would have imagined. Poston returned this morning to complete the third round and built a 4-shot lead. But that was gone on the turn, and it turned into a mad scramble. Poston made a 7-foot birdie putt on the final hole for a 72, forcing a playoff with Ryan Gerard. Nelly Korda has won the 81st U.S. Women's Open today for her second consecutive major victory. She held off Charlie Hull and Gabby Lopez by one shot when her final 2.5-foot par putt curled around the cup, then finally dropped in. From the Canadian Press, I'm John Kennedy.
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0: the show.
1: Being a parent is all about being able to pivot and roll with the punches. And last Friday, after the show, I had a whole plan on what I was going to do that evening. But I got a call from my daughter before the end of the show. And she said, Dad, the other dad who was supposed to take us all to the movies tonight can't go anymore. Can you take us? And so I changed the plans. I said, of course I can go with you. And I asked her, do you have your tickets yet? She said, no, we don't. I said, I will pick them up. I'll meet you at the movie theater. And so she and her two friends were waiting for me there. And I got the tickets for a movie called The Backrooms. I knew nothing about this movie. And I mean literally nothing about this movie. But what I noticed upon getting to the Cineplex is that it was a very popular movie. I can't remember the last time I went the day of to a theater and there were practically no seats. We were in, how close were we sitting? We were in the second row. Like nobody, I don't sit in the second row. Like nobody sits in the second row. And I would have gone home, but for my daughter's enthusiasm for The Backrooms. And started noticing sort of the common theme amongst the moviegoers at the concessions line. And then when I get into the theater, they are all, everyone, almost everyone there is of the age of my daughter, you know, somewhere between like 12 and 16 sort of thing. And I thought this was, initially, I thought, this is fabulous. I mean, this is fabulous. Look at this. These kids who spent their formative years alone and isolated, they're doing this thing that I used to love doing with my friends. This is fantastic. I mean, I still remember cutting out of school early on a Friday to go see Indiana Jones and the Last Crusade. It was a day just like today. Beautiful day. It was amazing.
2: Scandalous.
1: I love that. I mean,
2: that's worthwhile. That was a good movie.
1: Yeah, a fantastic movie. And anyway, so I'm sitting there. I'm like, this is fantastic. And I thought to myself in that moment, I was like, wow, this movie is going to do gangbusters at the box office. And for context, it did. This movie made $118 million at the box office globally in one weekend. That number matters in context of the budget. It cost $10 million to make this movie. Okay. So good on them. It's a huge, huge success. And the director, 20 years old. But so here's what I learned about this movie, The Backrooms. And it's a weird, creepy, psychological horror movie about, I'm not even quite sure, a guy who owns a furniture store, and then he ends up finding these back rooms in his furniture store, and he starts exploring these weird, creepy, other dimension rooms that could, and don't, they just keep going and going and going. And then does he go crazy? I don't know. But the movie is weird. It's very weird, but I liked it. My daughter then explained to me that there was a massive YouTube story that popped up maybe during the pandemic, and it was about The Backrooms. And then it took on a life of its own, a viral life of its own online. And all these kids went along for that ride. So this movie comes out and they all want to be part of it. And it occurred to me, like, if they could do more movies like this, then Cineplex and movie theaters would not have the existential threat in front of them, I think, than that they do. Like, the last time there was a movie that came out that was so disconnected from me was Minecraft. I saw the trailer for that, and it looked like a pile of dog doo-doo, and it made almost $1 billion at the global box office.
2: Can you explain, how did they get people to go see this? I've never even heard of this Backrooms movie.
1: Right.
2: What was their angle to be able to get people to go, to get them attached to it, connected to it?
1: You go find the kids where they are. You go on their phones and you let them know this movie's coming out and they're going to go. And they
2: did. Have to have some sort of hook, though, didn't they?
1: Yeah, it's The Backrooms. It's the thing that they love. And so anyway, I'm excited for this movie. But then something happens that has never happened in my entire history of going to movies. I've never seen this before, ever. A Cineplex employee comes in, you know, probably 25 years old, and says, listen up. We're not putting up with anything during this movie. If I see you on your phone, you get a warning. If I hear you talking, you get a warning. You do it again, you're out. I'm not messing around and I'm not leaving this theater. And I thought, oh no. And then it all started, all the Tetris blocks started like falling into place. And I thought to myself, for a moment, I thought, you know what? It's entirely possible entirely possible that a lot of these kids haven't been to a movie theater before, like ever in their lives. I know my kids have gone because I've been the one to say, let's go to the movies. And I've created this tradition. But there are plenty of families out there that have, they've got viewing rooms and like theaters in their homes these days, or their kids just aren't into movies, or, you know, they get everything they need out of the other screens in their lives. Entirely possible that they don't know how to act. And I was proven right. Why? Because the four little kids sitting next to me, I should have been able to tell by the haircuts. The freaking broccoli alpaca haircuts. I should have known. I don't understand
2: this haircut thing. You're talking about
1: It's an early warning system.
2: No, but
1: you
2: what
1: see
2: does
1: that?
2: The haircut look like? I don't even know.
1: Yeah, they say don't judge a book by its cover, but you can absolutely judge a kid by his haircut. Absolutely. And I say that with two kids with the haircut.
2: Oh, my.
1: Anyway, these little kids, they were probably 13. For the first 20, 30 minutes of the movie, maybe 40 minutes of the movie, that's how long I put up with it. They were like staring at each other and saying things. And one of them just kept snickering with this high-pitched snicker. And a couple of times I said, guys, we're not doing this anymore. And I thought, you know, authority figure sitting next to you, you're gonna pay attention. We are not doing this. And another time I was like, guys, come on. And finally, the third time, I had to say, I mean, it ended here. It could have ended in a quadruple homicide. I'm just saying, it didn't. But I looked at them and I said, guys, I have been polite. And if you're not gonna sit and watch a movie, go out in the hallway. I did not pay $100 for this experience to listen to you. And I thought back in the day, if I was in a different theater, I would have gotten some buy-in from some people. There was a smattering of applause and I could tell by the sound, it was old people. Eventually—
2: Old people clapping?
1: Apparently a whole bunch of those kids got kicked out. But I should let you know where I'm coming from. I should let you know. My best friend, Glenn, I almost severed our relationship. Best friend, Glenn, I almost severed our relationship. Because he was not paying attention and he was making fun

0: First of all, false. I paid the same amount. I paid the same amount for that as I did for any other movie. Also, I almost got my entire family killed when we went to go see Titanic in the theaters in 1997.
1: Oh, did you tell people that the ship would sink?
0: No, yeah. I was. We were in South Florida. We went to the theater, and these people wouldn't shut up. And now they're floating out there, and Jack's about to die because Rose is a selfish so and so, and won't share the door.
1: There was
0: door.
1: Space.
0: Yeah,
1: there was
0: there
1: space.
0: Was space. And finally, people were telling them to shush, and they were shushing back and then laughing. So finally, in that moment, I said, "Shut the F up," and they didn't like that. And one of them walked towards me, because walking towards the exit, and he goes, "I'm going to see you outside." And it begs the question, because that's what we want to talk about next, at 416-870-6400 or 1-888-225-TALK. How do you get people to stop talking in the movies? Or how do you get people to fall in line to what is socially acceptable behavior on airplanes, on trains, on buses, in movie theaters? Let us know, 416-870-6400 or 1-888-225-TALK. Also, do you have kids who've never been to the movies? What are you going to tell them if they decide they want to go to the theater? Because otherwise, they might meet a guy like me, and they're not going to like the result. Ben Mulroney Show continues.
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0: weather.
1: Cloudy skies today. We have a 30% chance of showers in the morning and early in the afternoon. Risk of thunderstorm, a high of 26 degrees. At night, clear and a low of 13. Tomorrow, showers and a high of 27. More rain in the evening and a low of 18. Wednesday, showers and a high of 20. Thursday, rain, windy and a high of 18.
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2: All these places and buildings, rooms, misremembering themselves. It's a real mess. But also beautiful, in a way. No.
3: Clark, where are we?
4: That was a bit of the trailer for The Back Rooms, which blew the competition away, making $118 million in one weekend globally on a budget of $10 million, directed by a first-time director, 20 years old. There are a lot of reasons to like this movie, but probably most importantly for the cinema industry itself and Hollywood is it brought in all these people that I thought were just off the table, my daughter and her cohort. In a very similar way to what we saw with Minecraft, a movie that absolutely was not made for me, they brought in nearly $1 billion globally with that. I think this is a recipe for bringing a generation that does not have a tradition of cinema going to the cinema. And by the way, we need that tradition because I almost metaphorically in my mind murdered the four kids next to me. I certainly would not have done it. But yeah, I kind of want to kill them a little bit because I don't believe that this generation has a tradition of going to the cinema. They don't know how to share the space. They do not know what, even on a good day with people who've gone forever, you're going to get a couple of bad apples. This was a bushel of bad apples. And I want to hear from you at 416-870-6400, 1-888-225-TALK. And let me know, do you take your kids to the movies? Have they ever been to the movies? Or have you been to the movies and seen some kids just behave poorly, not because they're bad kids, because they don't know any better, because we kept them isolated and locked up for the better part of their childhood? It's on us. So maybe I want to murder myself. Maybe that's what it is. That's the lesson of The Back Rooms. All right, let's go to Daryl. Daryl, welcome to the show. Happy Monday.
5: Hey, Ben. Happy Monday, too.
4: Hi.
5: I was listening to your show, as I always do, and your mention of your issue at the movie theater.
4: Yeah.
5: Combined with Mike's mention of Saving Private Ryan.
4: Oh, yes.
5: Years ago when that came out at the movie theaters in Winnipeg, I was at the movie with a couple buddies from the base, and we had a Air Force exchange officer from the Singapore Air Force as well. Mm-hmm. And the people in front of us, the kids, were actually heckling and all this stuff. But then when that movie started and the first beach scene came... Mm-hmm. They shut right down.
4: Yeah, that scene I've heard from a number of people from of that vintage who said that was probably the most accurate depiction of what happened on those beaches in movie history.
5: It goes back to your question of confrontation. Well, we have the right, and when you actually ask those people to stop, right?
4: Yeah.
5: You paid for that presence of watching a movie, not sitting there listening to a bunch of yahoos.
4: Well, as I said, listen, if this had been a comedy, right? Hearing some snickering, that's context. That makes sense. This was most definitely not a comedy. So they were taking me out of the moment. And the reason you pay to be at the movies is to be in a particular environment that you can't get at home, that you can't get anywhere else. And it's a shared experience, and it's shared and heightened by everybody buying in, that we're all going to suspend disbelief and we're going to live in the world that the filmmaker has provided. And if you can't do that, get the hell out.
5: Well, if you want to go to actually reality, I was telling Mike as well, years back, I was at a funeral in BC for a firefighter.
4: Oh, yeah.
5: A young lad in front of me, his cell phone went off twice, and then I had to say, look, turn it off. And the ignorance, and again, you're not wrong, but just keep up the good conversations.
4: Thank you very much. I appreciate it. And I hope you have a great week, Daryl. And look, it's what they say, never ascribe malevolence when to somebody's intention and their behavior if incompetence or idiocy can explain it away. And these kids, I just don't think, no. I don't think they go there thinking that they're going to be disruptive. But I'm going to ask you twice politely, and then I'm not going to be polite anymore. I don't care that your kids... And for the record, I didn't make him cry or anything. That's not a vibe I give off.
6: Really?
4: No, I don't give off a vibe like that.
6: No.
4: Let's welcome Brent to the show. Brent, thanks so much for calling.
7: Ben, hey, I just wanted to chime in a little bit, throw you a little curveball.
4: Yeah.
7: My situation was Michael Jackson movie with two obvious friends for a long time next to me.
4: Yeah.
7: Now they're going to give them politely 10 years older than me.
4: Yep.
7: Curtains go down, and they are super fans from the 80s. They're singing along.
4: Yep.
7: They're adding in their own dialogue. Got to a point now, granted, we're in a VIP theater where they're serving booze.
4: Yep.
7: We're about 20 minutes in. I'm sitting there with my wife, and I said, I got to be that guy. But chose the more calmer route, third person, because I could tell the friend knew her friend was just a little bit too into it and tried to give the shush. And I just had to lean in and tell her, like, look, it's gone too far. Like, talk to her or it's going to get a little more public. And luckily that dissipated it. And you could tell the people in the front, everyone kind of overheard it.
4: Yep.
7: But it just blew me away leaving. It almost turned me off where I thought, like, I don't know if people have just forgot or they don't get out enough where just how to act in public, whether it's a concert, a movie theater.
4: Oh, the people at the concerts who hold up their phones preventing you from seeing the show? You paid for it, and they want to get a tiny... Like, that, I agree with you. But I'll just so you know, I'll tell you what my standard operating procedure is. Typically, when I go to the movies, and I go with... my sons are really the guys I go with the most. We have our pick of the litter. Well, we can buy tickets day of, and next thing you know, we've got an aisle. Yeah, we've got the seats exactly where we want. And I can generally tell who is going to be disruptive during the opening... during the coming attractions. And if I see that, I will jump out of my aisle seat and I'll run down the aisle and I'll go find somebody who works at Cineplex and I'll say, listen, I am just warning you, there are some people out in there who are going to be a problem, and you may want to show up in the first few minutes of the movie because otherwise I'm going to have to talk to them. But I think it'd be better if you did. And I like to lay the groundwork. But in this case, I was literally second row, middle of the row. So to get out and go talk to somebody would have been impossible. I had to take,
7: what happened to me. It was like I'm sitting there, and when you sit down, everybody's hyped up for it. But when the lights went down, it more blew me away at the age of the people next to me.
4: Yeah.
7: Because I was like, look, we've all been there. But to not have that like general aptitude of like your surroundings, it just kind of shocked me. I was like, it's not just the kids.
4: No,
7: it's like there's a wide variety of people. And you're right, with concerts I have the same sixth sense. Like I can tell, you know, whether it's your first time out in 6 months or whether you're out every week.
4: Yeah.
7: But it still just shocked me. Like I was like, I don't know.
4: Well, I think
7: it's not really a good way to approach it.
4: I think I told the story when I took my sons to a baseball game. I hadn't taken them all season, and we had these great seats, or my friend's seats, on like second row right by one of the dugouts, and these guys in front of us did not sit the entire game, and I thought that was insane because there's no one in front of them. They don't need to be standing. And when I asked them if they could just sit, they got a little offended with me, and we chirped at each other for a little bit. We eventually made up and made friends, and I bought them a beer. But it was it's this, you know, the people who talk on their phone using speakerphone. I think they've watched all the Real Housewives do that, and I think they think that's how you're supposed to do it. But that's
7: over. You're at a restaurant. You're on a patio, and somebody's against the glass wall, and they're 3 feet away.
4: Yeah.
7: And they don't have that volume. Yeah. They don't have that consciousness.
4: It's a lack of wherewithal. Brent, I'm going to leave it there with you, but thank you for calling in. All right, take care. We got time for one more. Yeah. Okay. All right. Hey, May, tell me your story real quick.
8: Okay. I went to a movie. There's a young girl sitting beside me, and she had her cell phone on, and I told her politely to turn it off.
4: Yeah.
8: And she did. She complied.
4: Yeah.
8: But when I left the movie, that's the creepiest thing. Okay.
4: Yeah.
8: They stalked me. They were waiting for me in the lobby with the grandma.
4: Uh-huh.
8: And they followed me to my car. It was really creepy. So I went to the police. I reported them to the police, to the RCMP.
4: Yeah.
8: I haven't yet gone back. I don't know if the police are doing anything, you know, but was creepy.
4: That is creepy. That is creepy. That happened at this movie? At the Backrooms?
8: No. It happened at another movie.
4: Okay.
8: Another one about a month, about sometime in maybe March of
4: So it was a little girl and a grandma stalking you because you asked them to turn off their phone.
8: Yeah, they were waiting for me outside in the lobby.
6: I love the fact that grandma was creepy. Involved.
4: Yeah, I love
8: I got
4: the grandma.
8: License plate number. I was able to get their license plate number and I reported it to the police.
4: Yeah.
8: But I don't think they're going to do anything.
4: No,
8: because it's like a grandma, you know.
4: That's weird that the grandma was involved. May, watch your six. Thank you so much for joining us. And thank you to everybody for calling in. When we come back, we've got it's anytime we can talk about people bullish on Canada, bullish on investing in Canadians, we want to highlight. We've got Tim Ray, Canadian tech founder and angel investor. He's going to join us talking about a really cool initiative coming up next.
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4: So let's stay with the movie theme for a moment. There was a great movie that came out years and years and years ago, launched Sandra Bullock to fame. The bus, if it went under 80 kilometers or 60 miles an hour or whatever, it would blow up, Speed. And then they wanted to capitalize on that again, and they made Speed on the Water in a boat. That was not a good movie. But I bring that up because when Intrepid told me about this next interview, he's like, it's like Dragon's Den on the water. And I said, well, please, I hope it's better than Speed 2. And based on the early conversations I've had with Tim Ray, my guest, who is this is baby, his brainchild. I think it's got legs or fins, I suppose. Tim, welcome to the show.
32: Hey, Ben. Thanks for having me, man.
4: So you are a tech founder. You're an angel investor, CEO of Verifast. And you came up with this idea of the Founders Ball Initiative. And so why don't you give me the elevator pitch of your event.
32: Listen, as a four-time founder, I've had a couple of exits myself. Luckily, in my current company, Verifast, we've bootstrapped on a little bit of capital and scaling quickly. But I was like, these early pitch competitions that I was in as an early founder have been really formative to my success later on. And I was like, what if we were to have like Dragon's Den style pitch competition, and only the winner got on to like a crazy en blanc yacht party, but the people that were out on the yacht were so the who's who of Toronto and tech and entrepreneurs and business owners that all the sponsors were happy to pay for the whole experience.
4: Right.
32: So that way, the cost of getting onto the boat, your ticket, was actually your allotment to invest in one of these startups.
4: Right. Yeah.
32: Right. So getting that real like grassroots angel capital, purposeless profit, celebrating. So that's really what Founder Ball is. It's meant to be the Stanley Cup of pitch competitions yeah. where we get to $1 million
4: yeah.
32: of angel capital, 250 people, 5K each, not much if you're writing yeah. angel checks, to then really celebrate these like high indexed five startups
4: yeah.
32: that we've narrowed down from over 200 applications.
4: So you had 200 applications and you and your team went through them. You winnowed it down to five. And we'll talk about those in just a moment. But what I like about your idea is, first of all, the fact it's on a boat is cool, but it also has the added benefit. People can't leave, right? and so you might as well, especially for these founders, there's an element of, you have to be a salesman in order to sell your vision, right? But some need help on that work. They're not necessarily built for that sort of work. They've got to become that. And this is an event where not only do they have to pitch sort of the team of Founder Ball, but they've got to, I'm sure, network, and they've got to go from person to person in some cases to see if they can get that person's $1,000 investment or $5,000 yeah. investment. You have a leaderboard, right?
32: It's your point. Yeah, it's we've already done the due diligence. We've already done the vetting of like their data room, their raise money, yeah. their capital, they are who they say they are, right? It's when we get to that boat and we give everybody the context of the term sheet, it's their charisma, their story, their ability to like hold an audience.
4: Right.
32: And these are five very different founders. We got two ladies and three guys from deep tech to some CPG and some fintech. And they're all crushing it in their own verticals.
4: Yeah.
32: And the thing that I love about the most about this is the investment is important that we all want to make money.
4: Yeah.
32: But on 5K, even if we crush it, on a 10X return, 50K is not going to make anyone like make it or break it. It's about the community in the movement around creating some fun excitement around the ecosystem.
4: Yeah,
32: right?
4: Yeah, and building a tradition not just for startups in this country, but for investors to get excited about investing in this country.
33: Right? But if I may add, do you know what you said? You're creating some fun around investing. It would be more fun if the people who didn't get the top amount were tossed overboard. You're on a boat.
4: I
33: Come on, Hunger Games on the boat.
4: But the fact that they're all here, there are no losers.
33: No losers there.
4: No, so why make them walk the plank? It's like when we did, if I can bring it back to me, because it's always me, back in the day after we did Canadian Idol, they got very greedy, the producers. They're like, we're going to do World Idol, and we're going to bring all the winners from around the world, and we're going to have a competition. And I was like, why would you do that? You're bringing 30 winners together and turning 29 of them into losers. Like, why would you do that? And I watched Kelly Clarkson, the original. She didn't win, and she was crying in the corner. I was like, this doesn't make any sense. She's one of the biggest stars in the world. This is insane. So that's why your idea is terrible. That's why you would walk the plank.
33: Well, you know, that would be entertaining as well.
4: So listen, in our last couple of minutes in this segment, let's go through the Founder Ball Final Five. So you got Blossom Social.
32: So Blossom Social is this really cool, the Gen Z these days, they love to share everything. They love to track each other. They love to watch each other live. This is a social investing platform that allows people to like publicly disclose their portfolio, their allocations, and see how they're actually performing versus the market. So a lot of like financial influencers are big on this platform. They have 7 million active users and growing. They were one of the Apple's top 25 apps of 2025.
4: Okay.
32: They're absolutely crushing it. And they're based in Toronto.
4: Yeah. Someone just asked a very interesting question. Are these companies that our listeners could invest in?
32: Yeah. So basically, anyone listening to this show that's ever thought of, angel investing or investing in one of these like private companies before
4: getting
32: they go
4: early.
32: Big.
4: Yeah.
32: Ontario has now created new legislation around like self-declaration. You don't have to be an accredited investor to invest in a private startup anymore.
4: Yeah.
32: So as long as you want to invest $1,000 and get on the boat, the boat's free. Yeah. You dress up an all-white party on a yacht. We got DJ, open bar, catered. It's like Coachella on a boat, right?
4: Yeah. So maybe don't drink too much before you invest.
32: Exactly.
4: Once you make that decision clear-headed. Okay, so there's Blossom Social. Then you've got Sell It 9.
32: So Sell It 9 is this idea where we all have like unused electronics, our old Apple iPhone, laptops, whatever. They all have a residual value. And they're creating a way where you can trade those old electronics in to get a credit. So when you go through your checkout process of a store, like you would do for, Klarna, you get a credit to buy or pay for your new things with your old things.
4: Oh, so it keeps it in the ecosystem.
32: Yeah,
4: oh, that's
32: exactly.
4: Smart. Okay, we've got, then there's Marlo. That's a women's health company.
32: Marlo made me laugh. It is the first women's lubricated tampon with a patent. And her OG story was when her gynecologist told her that she should just spit on a tampon. As like you told me that your idea for this was getting told to spit lube your tampon, and now that we've created Marlo, I'm like, this is hilarious.
4: That's great. Yeah.
33: I've always said that's ever been said on this show.
4: For a company to be successful, they need to identify either a gap in the market or a problem in the marketplace, and they have to bring a solution to bear on that situation.
32: And Nadia and her co-founder, they are awesome, and I think they're my dark horse to win, maybe.
4: All right. What about Vegain Nutrition?
32: Vegain. I tell Melissa, so it's a vegan nutrition company, and they've created this new product called Surge, which is a 20 gram of protein drink, which is more of like a sparkling water, like a whatever, versus like one of those milkshakes.
4: Yeah,
32: so it's a really light tasting thing, but they patented this new like bubbly 20 gram thing, and eggs they're crushing it.
4: Yeah.
32: And
4: I always thought the next thing is protein infused water. If someone can figure that out,
32: and basically, and they have a bunch of UFC fighters that are backing them, so they're really cool.
4: Okay, and the final of the five is Ponto Sense.
32: So Ponto Sense is like the deep fake AI company where they've created this. The co-founders, one of them is actually OG BlackBerry guy, the dad and father and son combo.
4: Okay.
32: And they've created this technology that has a 95% sensor detection for when seniors fall.
4: Oh, okay.
32: Versus like apparently an iPhone is like 8% accurate.
4: Okay.
32: And so basically they have like the just a ton of patents in deep tech.
4: Yeah.
32: And a lot of VC backers.
4: Okay. All right. So there we go. So it's the 2026 Founder Ball Final Five. You just heard it. It's June 11th aboard the Yankee Lady 3. If people want to get involved, how can they?
32: If you want to come and be part of this inaugural experience, go to founderball.org. And again, $1,000 minimum to get on. And that $1,000 then becomes your investment in one of these five all-star companies.
4: Everybody wants to get in on a company at the ground floor, right? This is their opportunity. All right, we are going to take a quick break. And when we come back, we're going to continue our conversation. We're going to zoom out and we're going to take a broader look at investment in Canada, startup culture in Canada, and how we can compete globally. Don't go anywhere. This is the Ben Mulroney Show.
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9: 680 CJOB weather.
10: Temperature rising to 26 degrees today. There's also a 30% chance of showers in the morning and early in the afternoon. Risk of thunderstorm, otherwise cloudy. At night, it'll be clear and a low of 13. Tomorrow, showers and a high of 27. More showers in the evening and a low of 18. And rain on Wednesday and a high of 20 degrees.

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1: We like to champion a lot of things on this show, like silence in the movie theaters. But more importantly than that is entrepreneurs, people who bet on themselves, people with no safety net. And the entrepreneurs that I know couldn't be anything else. The serial entrepreneur, when they fail, that they've just found that one way that doesn't work for them to succeed, and they try again. And we need to be fostering that in this country. We need to be celebrating that in this country. We need to be helping those who want to build that which does not yet exist. And one of those people is Tim Raitt. He's been joining me today. Thanks so much for being here, Tim.
2: Thanks, buddy.
1: Okay, so you tell me how you got your start in either. Did you start as an investor or in tech? Like, you were an entrepreneur first.
2: Yeah, I actually had my very first startup idea sitting in my class at Queens doing my MBA. Last month of the program, someone was pitching me this idea of like group buying, the old Groupon model, and literally eureka moment, sitting in class, thought of this idea called foodstrooge.com. We were on Dragon's Den in like season 6. I had a real, like, when Kevin O'Leary was back on the show, it was a very memorable tete-a-tete. Got replayed a bunch, and I ended up exiting it to Torstar Digital, Torstar, 10 months later for like $2.1 million.
1: And you were hooked.
2: Yeah, horseshoe up my butt. Yeah. Just got super lucky. Thought I was like that guy.
1: No, but there is an element of luck. But what do they say about luck? Luck is when preparation meets opportunity.
2: Right.
1: Right. And so, yeah. But hey, you have to put yourself in a position to take advantage of that lucky moment.
2: 100%.
1: And so since then, has it been? I mean, is this idea of investing in the next generation, does that come from a sense of obligation, or does it come from a sense of you want to help Canadians do what they need to do? Where does it come from?
2: Yeah, I think, you know, we've all been front row seats to Donald Trump, U.S., Canada, a lot of like brain drain. You know, and for me, I talked to a lot of my founder friends, and there's this like gravitation to move to Florida, go somewhere else. And, you know, bro, I'm hardcore elbows up, and I'm tired of, you know, Canada feeling like we don't have a lot to brag about.
1: Yeah.
2: And I want us to stop being so polite and like just like create some like groundswell.
1: Yeah.
2: And get some swagger, right? And so for me, it's like, you know, I wanted us to swing big. I want us to like start like, you know, taking numbers.
1: Yeah.
2: And so for me, the founder ball and doing this thing is like part of my give back, right?
1: Yeah.
2: Like, I have a very fast growing company with like 70 employees crushing it. I have 4 kids. I don't have a lot of time to do this kind of shit, but I'm doing it anyway. So therefore, if I'm doing this, nobody else has any excuses to like put their time in, right?
1: But I hear that and I love that. Like, I'm working with a startup out of Ottawa called Trexity, and it's doing really great things. And my founder is from Ottawa, born and bred, and wants to keep the company here, and that's great. But he gets pressure, he gets interest to move the company to places where let's be honest, the entrepreneurial spirit is recognized in a way with lower taxes, an easier investment environment. What do you say to that?
2: 100%. If you were to look at the investment environment in the U.S. with a QSBS exemption, you get a $10 million capital gains exemption. Man, do I wish we had that?
1: Yeah.
2: Of course. Do I hate what we were trying to do like a year and a half ago with increasing the taxes for the ones that take a risk?
1: Yeah.
2: You know, if we really want to like increase productivity, we really want to like index for like A players that come to Canada.
1: Yeah.
2: Let's create the tax environment for people that take risk to reap the rewards, right?
1: Yeah. Listen, small and medium-sized businesses are the job creators, right? And like I said, they don't have a safety net. They don't have a plan B. They don't have a retirement plan. They just have their belief in themselves. That is what makes Western culture special. That's one of the things that makes why people want to move here. So attractive, right? And so we have to make that possibility as probable as possible. And I think it starts with the tax environment.
2: Yeah. You know, the government can't help people start businesses, increase productivity and crush it. But what they can do is create the framework that allows for more friendly risk taking and for entrepreneurs that want to stay here, keep their capital here, attract capital to Canada, right? And I think that starts with the current government and what we can do to make the A players come back, right?
1: Yeah, and there's always this fear. They say, well, if you lower the taxes, well, then there's going to be less tax revenue and we won't be able to pay for everything. To which I say, well, good, we're paying for too much anyway. That it would force the government to look and make some tough, it shouldn't be tough choices. There's some stuff that's just fat, but it's also very short-sighted, don't you think? Because if you lower the taxes in for certain things, you're going to attract that investment, which is going to lead to job growth and the creation of these big companies that are then going to in turn pay more taxes.
2: I mean, to your point, it's about getting the capital here and creating the first amount of risk capital that you discount, right? Like if you were to compare to the U.S.'s QSBS exemption, which is a $10 million capital tax gains exemption, you know, if you allow people who take the risk get a bigger tax exemption when they're doing an actual innovative startup,
1: yeah,
2: that would be huge. You still get all those employees that they're paying a lot of money to pay income tax,
1: yeah,
2: right?
1: Yeah.
2: But the person who's actually putting it all in line, allow them to like get a little extra juice on the first 10, 20 million of like,
1: yeah,
2: of action, right?
1: And again, that's the type of person you want to foster that risk profile in. Right?
2: Right.
1: You want them to then take that money that they make and invest it in another company, right?
2: Right. And that's, you know, in that recycling, that's the flywheel. That, like when founders have exits and they recycle it within the ecosystem.
1: Yeah.
2: Right. And you want to make us as a friendly entrepreneurial productivity, especially with like a 10-pound, 100-pound gorilla to the south of us, right?
1: Yeah. So in a nutshell, if let's say there's someone listening and they say, you know what, I want to get in on this sort of thing. What's a 1, 2, 3 in terms of your experience telling people with less experience, here are the things you should be looking for when somebody comes to you and says, I got a great idea for a company?
2: I mean, it's all about momentum and taking action, right? If you have an idea and you want to do something about it, you know, you think of the name, buy a domain name, actually incorporate it, make it real. As soon as, it's funny, when you actually get something with a name and a URL and even a splash page, all of a sudden it becomes real.
1: Yeah.
2: Right?
1: Yeah.
2: Even me creating Founderball from scratch, from an idea, once you get that website and the brand and the idea, and then you start bouncing it off of other people and tell as many people about your idea as possible, because you know what happens? Nobody wants to be the person that says coulda, shoulda, woulda.
1: Yeah.
2: So you start telling everybody what your ideas are, and all of a sudden you're going to like guilt yourself into actually doing it.
1: Yeah.
2: Right?
1: Yeah,
2: it's about getting over that fear of failure in the beginning, to be the guy that rather fail than rather have regrets. You know what I mean?
1: I think there's a certain type of person that wants to say they got in on something that nobody else could. Right?
2: Yeah. Right. So I mean, if you're coming in, and it's like if you can really understand that problem that somebody else is doing, and you want to maybe invest and back what they're doing, if it gives you an inkling of a eureka moment, like oh geez, right? And even with the Verifast, I was not the OG entrepreneur. I was actually the lead investor in a pre-seed round. I put the first 100K in, it was an ugly MVP and no revenue. But I was like, man, I was like, this is like this idea of using open banking and AI for verifying ID and stuff like that. I was like, it's like, it's so obvious, it's so genius. So I was full in, and a year later, I was our full-time CEO.
1: That's amazing. That was the same with my friend's company, Trexity. I was an advisor to the company. And after a few years, I came on board as the 24th employee.
2: Wow.
1: Yeah. And there that, listen, but, I open some doors and my CEO just walks, he closes it behind him. Like he gets the deal closed.
2: The other thing is the thing about too is like, you know, there's nothing wrong with failure. If you're batting 1,000, you're not swinging hard enough.
1: Yeah.
2: And you know, I got lucky with, you know, my first angel investment was with Nyx, the women's underwear startup.
1: Joanna Griffiths,
2: She's amazing. My first few startups I had like, you know, small 7-figure exits with. My third one was a dumpster fire. It was a private aviation tech company. I lost $4 million personally over 4 years.
1: Yeah.
2: And you know, that was the one that like was the hubris of like, you shall not win at everything.
1: Yeah. Well, I say it all the time. And it's true. When people say you learn more from your failures than you do from your successes. If you lose in game 7 of the NBA playoffs, you're going to wake up the next day and it's going to haunt you until the opening tip off the next season. The guys who won that game, they're going to go celebrate. They're not going to be as introspective, right? And so failure is a hell of a teacher. It's a hell of a teacher. And I've had, I think, my fair share over the past few years. And now I'm very happy with where I am. Tim, I want to thank you so much. Founderball Initiative. Give us a website again.
2: Founderball.org. Love to see you guys there.
1: All right. Oh, and the trophy.
2: Look at this.
1: Look at the trophy. Look at the trophy.
2: It is the Stanley Cup of pitch competitions.
1: Yes. If you win, you get to drink out of it, you get to hoist it, and I think you get to keep it for a year, which I think is the traditional thing. All right, we're going to take a quick break. I want to thank Edmonton for joining us, and we will see you, Edmonton, tomorrow. When we come back, the question is, has rational thought prevailed? Because there's a chance that a reality show host could become the mayor of the second largest city in not just California, in North America. That's coming up next.
0: Check.
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20: From the National Newsroom of the Canadian Press, I'm Karen Rebo. Israel and Iran have traded fire in retaliatory strikes that threaten to drag the wider Middle East back into a regional war. Israeli authorities warned Monday of two waves of Iranian missiles targeting the country and urged the public to seek shelter. Explosions could be heard in central Israel as Israeli air defenses sought to intercept the incoming Iranian fire. The Iranian fire came after Israel launched launched strikes on central and western Iran early Monday in response to previous missile fire from Tehran. It was the most serious crossfire since an April 8th ceasefire was reached in the Iran war. Police were out in force to prevent clashes at Sunday's annual Walk with Israel in Toronto. Organizers say this year's turnout was the largest in the event's 57-year history, estimating over 60,000 people attended the march. Sarah Lefton of the United Jewish Appeal Federation says the size of the crowd reflected both solidarity with Israel and concern about rising anti-Semitism in Canada.
4: You know, for the Jewish community, we've seen more hate in recent years than ever before directed at our community. And it's not just a Jewish issue. This is an issue for all Canadians.
20: The walk also drew counter-protesters, and at one point, there were insults exchanged between the two sides. Police in total said they made 6 arrests. An offshore magnitude 7.8 earthquake has rocked the southern Philippines early Monday, damaging buildings and a key access bridge in a large southern city and sending off a 1-meter tsunami that washed ashore on nearby coasts. At least 4 people were killed and more than 200 injured. President Ferdinand Marcos Jr. urged people to go to higher ground in Philippine areas vulnerable to a tsunami. 3 people are dead after a weekend collision involving a car and 4 motorcycles in south-central Ontario.
21: Provincial police say the multi-vehicle crash happened early Saturday night at the intersection of a busy highway in Kawartha Lakes, roughly 150 kilometers northeast of Toronto. Investigators say an 18-year-old driver of a passenger vehicle from Peterborough was pronounced dead at the scene. They add that 2 motorcyclists, a 72-year-old man and a 65-year-old man, also died in the crash. A 3rd motorcyclist was initially taken to a local hospital before transferred to Toronto, while a 4th motorcyclist was treated and released at the scene. Don Mitchell, The Canadian Press.
20: And Prime Minister Mark Carney is heading to Europe on Thursday. He'll be visiting Ireland and France for next Monday's G7 summit. The summit is running from June 15th to 17th in the eastern French resort town of Evian-les-Bains. And France says the focus will be on reducing global inequalities. Coming up Monday, though, Prime Minister Mark Carney will be in Ottawa, where he will be taking part in a ceremony installing Canada's new Governor General. Mary Simon has reached the end of her tenure, and Louise Arbour is set to replace her. This is the Canadian Press. In sports, for the 3rd time in franchise history and the 1st time since 2018, the Toronto Marlies have advanced to the Calder Cup final. The American Hockey League squad edged the Wilkes-Barre Scranton Penguins 2-1 in overtime on Sunday to win the best of 7 Eastern Conference final in 6 games. The Marlies will face next either the Chicago Wolves or the Colorado Eagles in the final. The Wolves beat the Eagles 3-2 Sunday to force a Game 7. In baseball, the Toronto Blue Jays rallied Sunday to beat the visiting Baltimore Orioles 6-4 and take the weekend series 2-1. 5 of the Jays' runs came in the 6th inning. The Jays got home runs from Yohendrick Piñango and Brandon Valenzuela. Cody Bellinger's tie-breaking homer sparked a 5-run 8th inning, capped by a 3-run drive by Jazz Chisholm Jr., and the banged-up New York Yankees beat the Boston Red Sox 6-1. From the Canadian Press, I'm Karen Rebo. This is the

0: Well, in our previous hour, we spoke of what I believe to have been a really bad day for our prime minister. Actually, it's been a pretty bad week for him. And I'm not going to defend myself and say, oh, I'm just a reactionary conservative. I give him plaudits when he deserves them. And I'm going to follow the bouncing ball when he doesn't. And today has been the culmination of a few bad days in a row. And we're speaking now with Terry Newman. She's senior editor and columnist at the National Post. And I was watching you, Terry. Thanks for joining us. I was watching you on social media. You said you were busy following all the chaos, and so I think you had written your fourth column of the day or something like that.
1: Yeah. No, I'd written two columns yesterday, and then I was watching the announcement at 5. And yeah, I kind of followed it step by step, and I definitely voiced my opinions about it.
0: Yeah, it's there's been a number of missteps I find by either the prime minister or parts of his team, and certain portions of the population are noticing. I don't know if it's a sign of anything or if it's just a blip on the radar. How do you see it?
1: Yeah, I mean, I think when I was watching the speech, one of the first things that stood out to me, well, first of all, he came late, yeah, about 20 minutes late, which to me is a total sign of disrespect that the prime minister can't arrive there early to make sure that he's not late for such an important announcement. He also, you know, the speech at the point where he actually, you know, says it very dramatically, you know, this is anti-Semitism, you know, these gunshots are anti-Semitism. It's like, yeah, duh.
0: Yeah.
1: We've known this for a long time. So what is new here? What are you actually saying is new? And the fact that he communicated it as if it was such a hard or a new groundbreaking thing to say was quite strange to me, and I assume to other people.
0: Yeah.
1: The other thing that stood out to me is that, you know, he filled this speech up, which was about 26 minutes long, with history that was not necessary for this very particular announcement. He felt like he needed to mention every group, you know, Black, Indigenous, trans, and Islamophobia.
0: Yep.
1: And he, you know, he just wasted time on those types of things into really getting into, you know, saying that he knows where this anti-Semitism is coming from, how it is being propagated, and by whom.
0: Yeah, but well, that's the thing, isn't it, Terry? I mean, I'm operating under a theory that I'd love your take on, that when a prime minister knows what the answer is but doesn't want to say the answer, he forms a committee.
1: Mm-hmm. Mm-hmm.
0: To explore,
1: yeah,
0: it. And in this case, mm-hmm, and look, he said he knows anti-Semitism is a breed apart. But in the same breath, he's like, well, we don't know what the causes are. Well, if you don't know what the causes are, then you can't say that it's a breed apart. It's one or the other. You either know exactly what it is, and by knowing that, then you know what the causes are. Or, mm-hmm, or maybe you know what the causes are, but the call is coming from inside the house, and therefore you got to obfuscate and you got to figure out a way to maybe give yourself a little time and put a minister in charge of it, as opposed to an independent third party who is only beholden to their mandate, not beholden to any sort of obligation to the government.
1: Yeah, absolutely. And who did he put in charge of it? None other than Mark Miller.
0: Yeah.
1: Now, that to anybody, maybe some people in the room weren't aware, and maybe some Canadians are not still aware, but Miller's department has been responsible for funding anti-Semitism on multiple occasions.
0: Yeah. Again, remind our listeners of some of those occasions.
1: Yeah, absolutely. So last year, his department, the Department of Canadian Heritage, gave just under $100,000 to Toronto Palestinian families, which, if you look at their social media posts, is an anti-Semitic group. They don't believe in the definition of anti-Semitism. They make very questionable posts under the guise of fighting anti-Semitism.
0: Yeah.
1: And they also, you know, Mark Carney gave $61,000 to a cultural festival in New Brunswick last summer on the same day that an Israeli booth was attacked after the organizers of it failed to provide it with proper security. It was a newcomers group, and the man in charge of that never responded to me about what happened. Neither does his department. Like, when they respond to me, they don't give me, good explanations. You know, are you following up? Do you look into the research these groups before? Do you look at their social media before you hand them $100,000?
0: Yep. Yeah. Well, and can you explain again? I don't want to harp on this or make it seem like I am picking on her, but for the life of me, I have no idea why Canadian Olympian Katrina Lemay-Doan is on this committee.
1: Oh no, I have no idea. Like it's so random. Look, everything with this is so random. The other thing is Omar Garbara.
0: Yes.
1: Like he was the president of the Canadian Arab Foundation at one point, and this organization after he was there lost its funding for supporting terrorist groups. Like the whole thing, the whole semblance of the committee is ridiculous. He vaguely mentions, you know, campuses and universities and stuff like this and institutions and workplaces. But here's the thing, you know, he's not mentioning that it's coming from his own government.
0: No, that's
1: from inside the house.
0: And
1: then he puts people who are funding it on the committee. Like, now that's a slap in the face to the Jewish population.
0: Yeah, and when you said he was 20 minutes late to the event, well, what's 20 minutes when there was a rabbi there who told him he was 3 months late? You know, he should have been there.
1: Yeah.
0: He should have been there when the bullets were flying 3 months earlier. So what's an extra 20 minutes? So you've got all of that. None of it really makes a whole lot of sense. And then on top of that, add to that, I believe as he was leaving, he was asked a question about the recession that we're in, and he had nothing to say. He only just now, after 5 days, said anything. And again, it's a game of witty wordplay where he's not saying the thing that people care about. I would never go so far. We live in Canada, which is a default liberal country. I would never go so far as to suggest that the walls are closing in around him. But he is not as comfortable today as he was a week ago.
1: Yeah, it's hard to say how comfortable he is. He's very well shielded, right? Like, so he told the room, my colleague Jesse Klein was in the room at the synagogue at the time. In the back of the room, you know, the media was kind of kept in a room before they could come to the back benches. They were told they could not ask any questions.
0: Yeah.
1: So to me, this whole thing should not have been an announcement. It should have been him sitting there, listening to the community and answering questions.
0: Yeah. But he's not, he knows these things. He knows at least some of the causes. You know, he knows that he did not mention Zionism or anti-Zionism. He did not mention the direct line that can be traced between the aggressive tone that our government has taken towards Israel and relative to other stakeholders in that region. And that the line between that and anti-Semitism at home. He knows all these. He knows that Melanie Jolie bears autism at home. He knows all these. He knows that Melanie Jolie bears some responsibility. He knows that Anita Anand bears some responsibility. Not for

0: Canada, a pluralistic, you know, society. And he kind of hinted, you know, that there, you know, differences generate friction, a combination of completing claims is at work.
1: Yeah.
0: Sometimes we'll have legitimate debates about where those lines fall, but they should be part of a pluralistic country. There is no reason for this to be in this speech unless he believes that what is happening between the Jewish community and other people who are doing these things to them is a matter of differences creating friction.
1: But
0: why the heck is that in there?
1: I mean, well, listen, you could argue that with the changes to our, with the breakdown of the consensus on immigration, that we are a little bit different than we were before. But we're no more, I don't think we're any more different than we were. We're more divided, but we're divided due to, I believe, being spoon-fed identity politics over the course of a decade, being told that all the things that make us different mean that we shouldn't be able to understand each other. That is the stock in trade of the progressive wing of the Liberal Party, and we are living with the results today. Terry, don't go anywhere. We're going to take a quick break. When we come back, we got to talk about an amendment to Bill C-9 that if you don't know about, Canada, you should. This is the Ben Mulroney Show.
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6: cloudy skies today. We have a 30% chance of showers in the morning and early in the afternoon. Risk of thunderstorms.

0: A high of 26 degrees, at night clear and a low of 13. Tomorrow, showers and a high of 27. More rain in the evening and a low of 18. Wednesday, showers and a high of 20. Thursday, rain, windy and a high of 18.
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2: Welcome back. I'm continuing my conversation with the National Post, Terry Newman, and we're talking about the Prime Minister's, I think, this is not a high point for him the past a few days. I think his statement at Holy Blossom Synagogue in response to rising anti-Semitism fell flat. His announcement of this committee, I think, is disingenuous. His absence on the scene and his silence with regard to our economic performance in a technical recession, even though we were promised the fastest growing economy in the G7, belies his giant brain. And now we're moving on, Terry, to last night, Canadian senators quietly snuck in an amendment into Bill C-9 to criminalize residential school denialism. What the hell is residential school denialism specifically? Because it's the specificity that matters.
3: Right. So if you look up the definition that they're trying to go by, it says basically everyone who, by communicating statements other than in private conversation, willfully promotes hatred against Indigenous peoples by condoning, denying, downplaying, or justifying the Indian residential school system in Canada, or by misrepresenting facts related to it, is guilty of an indictable offense and guilty of an offense punishable by on a summary conviction. So think about that. Condoning, denying, downplaying, or justifying the Indian residential school system.
2: So that could include, in the upside down in which we're living, that could include asking questions about the supposed mass graves that have uncovered zero bodies. I know that Leah Gazan of the NDP wanted that very much included. And that to me is frightening. And I want to read to you, Aaron Pete is a chief in the First Nation, a young young man. He's the host of Nuanced. He's a really fresh voice, and I think a productive, constructive voice.
3: I know him well from Heterodox Academy.
2: He's wonderful. And he said he's prepared to go to jail over the idea of defending people's right to participate in what can be an emotional discussion. He listed off the ills that the system perpetrated on his grandmother and his mother, and sort of all of those things, and how he is where he is today despite that stuff. And he says no one story tells us everything. No report shares the full experience. The path forward is not to criminalize speech, questions, or debate. The path forward is empathy for past attendees. The path forward is truth based on facts. The path forward is real conversations. The path toward is to lean into complexity. He said, if the government criminalizes this, then I will be a criminal for having these conversations. If I am a criminal by the law's definition, then I am committed to going to jail over this. He is one of the freshest, I think, most important voices of his generation. And and if he is turned into a criminal over liberal laws, what does that tell you about where we're going as a country?
3: Well, it tells you, first of all, if somebody has questions or they're not sure about any facts about anything and they want to talk about it, what we're talking about right now is criminalizing somebody going through the process of even, you know, thinking about something and asking questions.
2: Yeah.
3: People, first of all, are not always right. New facts emerge. So what happens? Do old facts, when they find out that they're wrong, do they stop being an indictable offense? Like, and you bring up the Kamloops graves, which from a report from Tristan Hopper shows that, you know, this could have been, these anomalies that were detected could have been septic tank lines all along. Don't know for sure.
2: No, we don't know anything.
3: But the thing is, we don't know. So how can, like, if you want to talk, residential schools existed.
2: Yeah.
3: There are varying testimonies on them, and I'm sure that there are some awful ones, and there are some positive ones. And, you know, the denialism, does it mean that you have to say they are completely awful? Does it mean that you have to say that those people who said that it, they were benefited by it. They are not allowed to speak. Other people are not allowed to speak about them. And, you know, again, anything attached to it, like the graves, the shovels have not been in the ground despite 5 years and billions of dollars being
4: transferred.
3: Yeah, exactly. And, you know, we can't ask questions about where that money went.
2: Yeah.
3: Like, you know, how far does this extend?
2: Yeah. Yeah. And so, look, just because this was put in by the senators doesn't mean that that will be part of the law. If the Liberals want to fix their reputation on this just a little bit, they would be very smart to pull out this amendment, as far as I'm concerned, because Bill C-9 was controversial before this amendment. And it's just, I think Canadians are looking at this and wondering what the heck is going on. And meanwhile, a couple of weeks ago, Terry, mm-hmm. I was sitting around wondering. I said on this show that I've got a very smart friend, one of my best friends in the world. He's voted for every different party. He's agnostic mm-hmm. in terms of party allegiance, and he goes with what he thinks is the best option. He was going to vote for Pierre Poilievre, decided he'd soured on him. And put his money behind Mark Carney. And he said, I'm mm-hmm. very proud of Mark Carney. I'm very proud. I travel the world and everybody tells me that he's, you know, he's the right guy. And it sort of dawned on me that I believe there are a lot of people out there in Canada who believe that the government is Mark Carney. The government is him. And he takes a mm-hmm. lot of oxygen. He takes up a lot of journalist ink and a lot of space in our newspapers and on our websites. And they mm-hmm. don't look at his bench. And no. And his bench, in a lot of ways, is, you could argue, by a lot of metrics, is one of the weakest front benches that we've ever had in a federal government. And there are some people in there that don't belong on a, you know, model UN in a high school, let alone running a government. And it looks like that's coming up, that's boiling up, that there's a report on, I believe it's in the Winnipeg, Winnipeg newspaper. Yeah, the Winnipeg Sun. Mm-hmm. Carney's cabinet mm-hmm. is not measuring up and people are noticing. Do you get the sense that Mark Carney, that the sort of his rock star aura is shielding his government from the failings of his front bench?
3: Yeah, I mean, well, I don't personally see a difference. Yeah. I mean, I think he's responsible for appointing them.
2: Yeah,
3: he came in; the party didn't change very much. You know, just moving some musical yeah. chairs, moving yeah. some seats around. His image, we have to think about what his image is. His image is largely media created,
2: yeah.
3: right? Media created, media put forward. But is it going to change the way that people see him? I'm not sure.
2: It feels Terry, like he's trying to build the plane as he flies the plane. Like already we as a country had to wait while the Liberal Party sorted out its own internal drama and found themselves a new leader. We were leaderless. Mm-hmm. We were lacking an accountable government for the better part of 6 months while they sorted that out so that we could then go into an election. And he assured us, the team that I've got is the team that can solve the problem. And we're learning that that's not the case. A, a lot of them are lacking. And B, there's stunning turnover for this early in a government because he's trying to get rid of the parts that don't work. Mm-hmm. and replace them with the people he wants. And mm-hmm. and I'm looking at this thing, you know, why is this happening? Well, like we need a fully functioning government right now, not one that you're building on the fly. And yet we were mm-hmm. told this was the government that was going to get it done. Not to add another topic to the conversation, Terry, but the fact that
3: yeah.
2: 14 yeah. MPs quietly put their name on a document saying that they didn't like the environmental direction of this prime minister speaks mm-hmm. to a possible fault line that could get worse over the next few years as he hopefully starts digging and building pipelines.
3: Yeah, well, here's the thing. They could definitely object, right? That's there's three seats leaving. One of them is Guibeau, who happens to be my MP, by the way, the other two seats. And they could be part of the 14.
2: Yeah.
3: So there's at least 11 people who are unhappy climate campers
2: yeah.
3: who may vote to ixnay any energy infrastructure projects.
2: Yeah.
3: So yeah. I'm not convinced that Carney actually wants them.
2: Yeah. No, exactly. Part, I'm sure he'd be, but he wants his majority. He's going to lose his majority temporarily when the House rises and these guys actually resign. I don't know what that's going to do for the composition of the committees. If can the Tories try to take control again? That would be very interesting to watch. But anyway, I wish we could talk forever, Terry. This has been a lot of fun, and please come back soon.
3: Anytime.
2: All right. This is the Ben Mulrooney Show.
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1: Well, it's not all doom and gloom out of Ottawa. Every now and then, there's a story of what appears to be people working across the aisle and seeing the humanity in the problems in society and presenting real solutions to help those people who are suffering under the yoke of addiction. Parliament unanimously advanced Kelly DeRitter's Bill C-240, which is a proposal that balances tough consequences for fentanyl traffickers with real pathways to rehabilitation. Very pleased to have Kelly DeRitter from Kitchener Center joining us now. Kelly, congratulations.
2: Thank you so much, Ben. Yesterday was a very, very good day to have that unanimously passed in the House, my Bill C-240. I'm incredibly excited for solutions to this drug crisis.
1: Okay, let's spend just a second on procedure because I'm really curious about this.
2: Sure.
1: How does a conservative push forth a common sense bill in a time and in a town where, at least from my vantage point, it feels like we're lacking in the common sense department in some ways, and yet you got unanimous support?
2: It was a lot of conversations, Ben. I had a lot of conversations with ministers and others of the Liberal caucus and just explained that, you know, we need to reverse course here. I think also sharing my story was a contributing factor that people can and do rehabilitate and that we've got to start focusing as a country on. A place where we can start is on a federal level is to ensure that we're offering pathways to rehabilitation when someone's been incarcerated, at least giving them a chance to break the cycle and turn their lives around.
1: So give me the high level bullet points of what would change from what the system is today. How will it be different and how will it be better under Bill C-240?
2: So the judge can prescribe rehabilitation supports for an inmate, so they, whether it be skills training, education, mental health supports, drug and alcohol rehabilitation, and then the inmate will partake in that rehabilitation plan, and then the parole board can look at whether or not that plan was completed.
1: This is fantastic. And now, but this is coming from the federal government, and yet, you know, in the city of Toronto, and we're going to be talking about this during our Toronto Hour a little bit later. I mean, there is there's a city councillor, Chris Moyes, who's saying we need more safe consumption spaces. We need more of that stuff. It seems like the ideologues are hardening their defenses and hardening their positions. And if I may say, I read the piece in the CBC on the CBC website. They didn't interview a single person who disagreed. Not a single counterpoint in that article. So how do we advance an idea like yours that has unanimous support from coast to coast to coast from our elected representatives? But you do have ideologues at the municipal level who are going to try to do an end run around this sort of thing and make it harder for this to take root.
2: I think the number one thing is that people have to start asking the question, is it working?
1: Yeah.
2: And the past 10 years of having these policies in place, harm reduction, safe supply, has only perpetuated this addiction crisis in Canada. We've lost more than 50,000 people to drug overdoses in Canada. That's more people than in World War II. And the public needs to get outspoken about this now.
1: Yeah.
2: You see it in your communities. You see it in your parks. You know, I've had a couple in Kitchener that came to me and said, Kelly, when I take my kids to the local park, I have to do a needle sweep. This isn't okay.
1: Yeah.
2: And so, you know, this can be an election point in municipal elections coming up. Are you going to reverse course and help rehabilitate and heal these people? Or are you going to continually perpetuate the problem and ask for more harm reduction? It's not working.
1: No.
2: People need to ask their counselors this, and they need to vote on what they think is the best course for people suffering with addiction.
1: Yeah, I believe the expression that we read in this CBC piece is that safe consumption sites help build communities. That's a line from somebody, so like a real person. They build communities. I'm not quite sure what kind of communities they're talking about, Kelly, but apparently they build community.
2: I'd like them to go into the community and actually ask the question.
1: Yeah.
2: That's what I'd like them to do moving forward.
1: Yeah.
2: Go talk to the actual communities being impacted by this. Talk to the business owners downtown. Talk to the people taking their kids to the park.
1: Yeah.
2: Talk to the people who just made international news that their dog died from eating opiates found in a park.
1: What?
2: Talk to these people.
1: Yeah,
2: I just personally posted about it myself.
1: Oh, my goodness. Oh, that poor dog. Tell us more about that.
2: Yeah,
1: tell me more about that. What happened?
2: They took their dog on a walk like normal, and then he found something in the ground, as the article says, and was super attracted to it. They didn't realize, and he came home, and within, I think it was an hour or so, he was gone. It was an opioid overdose.
1: Oh.
2: Their dog found it in the park, ate it, and they didn't even have time to help him.
1: You know what? That is shocking, Kelly, because when I walk my dog, little Miss Bruce Wayne Mulrooney, when I take her for walks, she's sticking her nose in stuff that she has no business sticking her nose in. But it's never occurred to me that it could be opioids and it could kill her. I just thought it was somebody else, you know, somebody else's business, and I find it gross and we move on. But that's...
2: Yeah.
1: I mean, there's part of me that loves her for being that weird, but that you never want, I mean, it never occurred to me that that's heartbreaking. That's heartbreaking.
2: Yeah, it is absolutely heartbreaking. Yeah. That's why I actually personally posted about it today, because, you know, these are the stories that need to be talked about and addressed. And it's not talked about enough either that, you know, this is no life to live, and people can and do recover.
1: Yeah.
2: I know this. I recovered.
1: Yeah.
2: People can and do recover, and there's this happy, beautiful, healthy, healed life on the other side of addiction. Yeah. So let's stop enabling it. Let's stop perpetrating it, and let's start focusing on recovery.
1: Now, Kelly, how do we get from unanimously advancing Bill C-240 to where it becomes the law of the land?
2: So now it'll go to committee, where the best work happens, in my opinion, in government, is committee. They're going to review the legislation. They're going to probably amend it. I did tell the government I'm open to amendments.
1: Yep.
2: So that we can get it through. And then it's going to go back to the House. We're going to vote on it again. And then it'll go to the Senate.
1: And then after the Senate, does it come back to you for a final vote?
2: It does, yes. And then it'll be actual law.
1: And what's the timeline on something like that? Is it 3 months? Is it 2 months? What is it?
2: Oh, no. I think we're still, you know, over a year away here.
1: So the work has just begun. But,
2: yes.
1: I mean, listen, I know we don't count our chickens, and you certainly don't do that in politics, but especially after that last election. But are you living in a world where this could become a thing? This got to be very satisfying for you.
2: So right now I am, Ben, because, you know, the first stage is passed and it's through and it's going to committee. And then, you know, I'm willing to work with the government to ensure that we take a different path here in Canada. And, you know, if we can actually truly come together and work on this piece of legislation, then we can make real change in Canada. And so that's what's driving me. That's what's keeping me hopeful that it's going to go through the legislative process and that we can, you know, make this a reality.
1: Kelly DeRitter, congratulations on this win. A big hurdle has been overcome. But also congratulations to everybody in the House of Commons for seeing the common sense, for wanting to work together for the betterment of those who absolutely need our help. Today is a victory for bipartisanship. Today is a victory for Canada standing up for the weakest among us. Not the weakest, those who need our help the most. And I thank you for being the tip of the sword.
2: Thank you so much, Ben.
1: All right, what a great story, and congratulations to Kelly and her team and everybody in Ottawa. It's a really, really great story. All right, when we come back, all I'm going to say is you got to hear this, a tremendous story in three headlines. I'll explain when we come back.
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0: 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Weather.
11: Temperature rising to 26 degrees today. There's also a 30% chance of showers in the morning and early in the afternoon. Risk of thunderstorm, otherwise cloudy. At night, it'll be clear and a low of 13. Tomorrow, showers and a high of 27. More showers in the evening and a low of 18. And rain on Wednesday and a high of 20 degrees.

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1: All right, we got to talk about Mr. Beast. I've said before, and I will say again, Mr. Beast is a net positive in the world. There are a lot of people who want to go after him, and obviously he's the biggest YouTuber on the planet. There are some who believe that by virtue of all of his different channels, he is a billionaire many times over. His show Beast Games, his first foray into real television on Amazon Prime, is the biggest game show in the history of the world. Like, it's like Survivor. Sometimes they give away multiple millions in one episode, right? It's a huge show. So this guy and his philanthropy.
2: He's kind of like Oprah.
1: His philanthropy is off the charts, and his love of making these videos for the sake of making them. He throws so much. Sometimes he'll lose so much on a video because he just wants to make it. And anyway, there is one of his videos was he had a bunch of pilots vying to win a private jet. And the enter Jabari Captain Treasy Brown. And here's the first headline, because this is a story in three acts. And the first headline is 20-year-old Jamaican pilot wins $2.4 million jet on Mr. Beast show. And yeah, he won the $2.4 million jet in a 2025 Mr. Beast challenge. Congratulations to him. Let's listen to the elation in his voice.
3: Oh my gosh, they honored it. They honored it. You just won this private jet. You can take your hand up because it's yours. It's yours now.
2: So he didn't really say much.
1: No, but congratulations to Captain Treasy.
2: Yeah,
1: right?
2: Good for him.
1: Okay, here's the second headline. A private jet piloted by an Estonian found with 260 kilos of hashish. 260 kilos of hashish. That's a lot of hash.
2: Yeah, but look at the dates of those two things.
1: Yeah, so
2: the first
1: one was December 9th, and then one was yesterday. Or, yeah, yesterday. So not that far back.
2: So 6 months.
1: Yeah, 6 months. And then here's the last one. Mr. Beast's $2.5 million jet winner finds himself in trouble. Okay, now you'll say, but he's not Estonian, and you would be right.
2: Yes.
1: Look, the fact is, he was briefly detained in Paraguay after authorities seized, I mean, we said how many kilos it is. It's 577 pounds of high-grade marijuana and hash from a different aircraft at the same airport.
2: So it wasn't the one that he won.
1: Yeah, it wasn't the one he won. Paraguayan anti-drug agents arrested three U.S. passengers on a Bombardier Challenger 604 after finding $3.6 million worth of cannabis in their luggage. Brown, Captain Treasy, he was the contracted co-pilot, and he was picked up at his hotel. Now, to be fair, he was released after handing over the flight logs and cooperating with the prosecutors, saying there was no evidence he knew about the drugs, that the jet was reportedly operated by an Estonian entrepreneur who left the country before the bust. He knew the jig was up.
2: He did.
1: He left them high and dry.
2: But he left Jabari, Captain Treasy Brown, holding the bag.
1: Poor Jabari, man. Poor Jabari. Imagine that. The high of being a celebrity on a Mr. Beast channel, winning a $2.5 million jet, and then being arrested. The poor guy didn't know. He was the co-pilot.
2: He's a young guy, too.
1: Yeah, he's young. He's
2: 20 years old or something.
1: Yeah, the investigation continues into the aircraft's chain of custody as Paraguay grows into a major transit point for narcotics headed to Brazil and Europe.
2: Now, getting stopped in Paraguay.
1: Yeah.
2: That can't be the ideal place to get stopped with drugs.
1: I can't name one place that's good to be stopped with drugs. And don't say downtown Toronto.
2: I was going to say downtown Toronto.
1: Yeah.
2: Hey, come on. Just go on your way. What's going on? Are you doing okay? Can I get you anything?
1: Are you building community?
2: Because this is it. And I have some fresh pipes for you.
1: Yeah, we got fresh pipes, guys, because safe consumption sites builds community.
2: Are you going to take a nap here?
1: Yeah.
2: That's okay. Let me get you a pillow.
1: Great. When I came into the office today, I was sitting down, and it wasn't it peak time? And I looked over to my left, and there was a barefoot older gentleman just having a sleep. And then he got up because I think we were at his stop on Queen Street, I think. And he got off, didn't bug anyone. It wasn't. wasn't a problem. Mm-hmm. Wasn't offensive to me. I mean, he was asleep. There wasn't bugging anybody. And but yeah, there he was.
2: That's
1: no,
2: it.
1: No shoes on. And again, I lost my sense of smell during the pandemic, so I
2: probably lucky.
1: Yeah,
2: probably lucky. But then again, so yeah, so that's Toronto, Paraguay.
1: Yeah,
2: that is yeah. You're yeah. probably not going to want to be stopped in a South American country.
1: Yeah.
2: By when you are importing or exporting drugs.
1: And we heard the stories last week of W5 uncovering how these coordinated gangs have infiltrated our airports to and so many Canadians have been unfairly caught up in the dragnet, like poor Jabari here.
2: Just like poor Jabari.
1: Poor Jabari. No, but how many Canadians have been detained because their bags were swapped? And this is all done, I guess, to confuse authorities. And anyway,
2: not to make fun of Jabari, but you saw the mugshot has to be the most depressing mug, and they're never going to be happy. But that has to be the most depressing mugshot I've ever seen.
1: That's not true. There are plenty of celebrities because they're told by their PR people, smile. They're told this picture is going to go everywhere, so smile.
2: Nobody told him to smile.
1: Because he doesn't have a PR person. He's a pilot. Poor Jabari just wanted to fly.
2: He just wanted to fly. I want to get back to my 2.5 million jet back home in Jamaica.
1: But it's just the reason we found it funny were the three headlines in rapid successes, one after the other. 20-year-old Jamaican pilot wins $2.4 million jet. Private jet piloted by Estonian found with hash. Mr. Beast, $2.5 million private jet winner, finds himself in trouble. It writes itself.
2: And Mr. Beast, the company came out. It's not just him anymore. Obviously, he's got like 500 employees or something.
1: I mean, people think he's Mr. Beast. The company's Mr. Beast. He's Jimmy. Everyone calls him Jimmy.
2: Yeah. Anyway, but they had to come out and say, oh, they don't know anything about it. But not this brown guy sounds like he's not involved, but they had to deny. But you can imagine the panic in the room. Did we just... Before they knew any of the details, oh, my God, did we just provide a jet to somebody for major smuggling?
1: Yeah, and I just want to be clear to our listeners.
2: No.
1: When Intrepid says that brown guy, that's his last name. It's Jabari Captain Treasy Brown.
2: Well, I hear what you're saying. He's not brown, though. He's black.
1: Well, it's racist.
2: So there you go.
1: Racists just lop everybody in the same category.
2: And here's the thing.
1: Like me.
2: I don't think like that. I don't think like that.
1: Yeah, I think Joy and I would admit you don't think like that.
2: Was I talking about you, Joy?
1: You don't think like that, but the way you do think is, to use the parlance of our times, problematic.
2: Oh, come on.
4: But I'm glad that Ben clarified it.
1: Right?
4: Brown guy, his name is Brown.
1: Yes, his
4: not
1: last
4: the brown
1: name is
4: guy.
1: Brown.
2: And that's unfortunate. No. It's unfortunate because then you have people like me just saying that brown guy because his last name is Brown.
1: But I mean,
2: not thinking about it. But you're right. Now that I say it out loud, I didn't hear it at first. I'm hearing it.
1: I'm here to help you, right? Like, you're here to help me with the journalistic guardrails to make sure that we don't say things without double-checking.
2: Like this.
1: And I'm here to save you from yourself.
2: Oh.
1: Yeah.
2: But I'm so angelic.
1: Yeah, well, okay.
2: Well, hold on a second.
1: Number
2: one. Joy, play number one.
5: How dare you?
2: There you go. How dare you?
1: Darn right. Hey, just a reminder, if you want more BMS, we put a podcast every day. You can find even more content on X, on Instagram, and on YouTube. And coming up for our Toronto audiences, this is, believe it or not, we are going to come out in favor of City Hall and city staff enjoying the fruits of their labor and going to the World Cup. We'll explain next.
0: Whether it's Blue Bombers.
6: I think that was a lesson I learned from last week was, you know, I don't got to force the big plays. They're going to present themselves. Just do what I've been doing in practice and try and get through progressions fast and get the ball in my playmaker's hands.
0: Jets.
7: That's why these guys signed here. That's why they committed. They believe we are going to try, and we have. But anything that we do is about making this group one step closer to winning a championship.
0: Moose, Gold Eye, Sea Bears, Westwood Bisons, Junior Hockey, Curling, High School. 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
23: From the National Newsroom of the Canadian Press, I'm Karen Rebo. A magnitude 7.8 earthquake has rocked the southern Philippines, leaving at least 12 people dead and injuring over 200. The quake struck early Monday, causing significant damage in the Mindanao region. A meter-high tsunami hit nearby coasts, but no damage or casualties were reported from that. The major city, General Santos, was among the hardest hit. Numerous aftershocks followed, and the quake was felt as far away as Malaysia. Tensions are rising in the Middle East this hour in the most serious escalation since a ceasefire began 2 months ago. Israel and Iran fired at each other on Monday. Israel's vowing to retaliate after it says Iran fired a second wave of missiles on Israel in as many days, and it's warning a third barrage is incoming now. The new attack follows reports of explosions in Tehran. Here's ABC's Tom Sufi Burridge.
24: President Trump spoke to both Fox News and Axios on the phone shortly after those Iranian attacks on northern Israel. And what was clear from those reports is that President Trump was trying to dial the temperature down. According to Fox News, President Trump told them What would I suggest to Iran? You've shot your missiles. That's enough. Get back to the table and make a deal.
23: Canada will start the new week by getting a new governor general. Mary Simon, who has for years championed Canada's reconciliation with Indigenous peoples, has reached the end of her tenure. Louise Arbour, a former Supreme Court Justice and UN High Commissioner for Human Rights, is set to replace her and will be installed to the post today during a ceremony steeped in tradition. Sports Illustrated magazine says Vancouver is the best of 16 cities hosting FIFA World Cup matches. They cite transportation, walkability, and mild weather for topping its ranking list released this month.
1: The magazine says BC Play Stadium's downtown location and proximity to bars and restaurants means fans could avoid needing to drive, unlike other host cities. It says the Canadian West Coast has mild summer temperatures, with Vancouver also being surrounded by beaches, with viewing parties and free fan events. Both Canadian host cities fared well on the list, with Toronto ranking number 3 just after Seattle. Sports Illustrated sees Toronto's 40,000-seat venue as a plus. Canada, the U.S., and Mexico are co-hosting. Brenda Molina Navidad, The Canadian Press, Toronto.
23: And the Tony Awards were handed out Sunday night in New York, honoring Broadway's best this year. Schmigadoon won Best New Musical. Ragtime won Best Musical Revival. And top acting awards in a musical went to its stars Joshua Henry and Canadian Casey Levy for her acclaimed portrayal of Mother in that hit. The award for the Best New Play went to Liberation. This is the Canadian Press. In sports, in hockey, the Toronto Marlies are heading to the Calder Cup final. Alex Nylander scored at 13:44 of overtime to lift the Marlies to a 2-1 victory over the host Wilkes-Barre Scranton Penguins Sunday night to win the American Hockey League's best-of-seven Eastern Conference final in 6 games. The Marlies will play the winner of Game 7 in the Chicago Wolves-Colorado Eagles in the final. In the NHL, the Carolina Hurricanes find themselves at a potential crossroads in the Stanley Cup final. They fell behind by 4 goals in Game 3 to the host Vegas Golden Knights, changed goaltenders, and still lost in double overtime to trail 2-1 in the best-of-seven series. And as the NBA playoffs head into Game 3 tonight in New York, with the Knicks up 2-0 over San Antonio, WNBA action Sunday saw the Toronto Tempo beat Chicago 85-68. From the Canadian Press, I'm Karen Ribeau.
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3: The human body is a wonderful thing, a marvel of evolution, biology, chemistry, and a few bits like consciousness that we don't understand. And for the most part, this meat bag of water and chemicals works pretty well. But it's not perfect. We will continue to age as long as we can't figure out how to improve the reproduction of telomeres, those little strands of special proteins at the ends of our chromosomes. After many, many reproductions, they become ratty and degrade, which has a bad effect on our DNA and leads to the symptoms of aging. We're susceptible to infections by bacteria, invasions by viruses, and being plagued by fungal infections. And sometimes there are things within our own bodies that turn on us, resulting in cancer and other diseases. However, this is all part of life. It's something we just gotta deal with. And because musicians are made of the same stuff as the rest of us, we often hear of health issues that befall them. In this sense, they are just like you and me. What we're gonna do is take a look at some 24 musicians who have had health issues, how these challenges have affected their music, and how they're managing to keep on keeping on despite the difficulties. These are stories of bravery and inspiration. And maybe, just maybe, these stories will help someone. This is part one of Musicians Battling Disease.
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3: Hello again, I'm Alan Cross, and I'm hoping this program will offer some extra insight into the humanity of some famous musicians. They may have creative skills far beyond you and I, But they're also very much like us in that there's a risk that at some point, something will go wrong with their bodies. I'd like to take you through some of these stories to highlight examples of suffering, bravery, and struggle when it comes to disease. You may not listen to these artists the same way again. Let's start with Everclear, the post-grunge band from Portland that's been around since 1991. Out front is Art Alexakis, who continues to lead the band through albums and tours, despite dealing with multiple sclerosis. In 2015, Art noticed that things weren't quite right with his body. He started to stumble. He forgot the lyrics to songs. Some people thought he might have been drinking or on drugs. He chalked it up to just being tired and soldiered on. Then in April 2017, he was on his way to pick up his daughter at school. It was raining, and he crashed into a Jeep. Now, nobody was hurt, but then 2 weeks later, he had a twinge in his arm that he thought was left over from a snowboarding crash, or maybe the Jeep crash. His daughter set him up with an MRI, and that's when he learned the news. They found lacerations on Art's brain, indicative of multiple sclerosis. This is a disease where the body's central nervous system attacks the coating around the nerve fibers. That coating is called myelin, and when it becomes compromised, you have communication issues between the brain and the rest of the body. There's no cure, but there are treatments to help manage symptoms. Art may have had MS for up to 20 years leading up to that day in April 2017. He kept his diagnosis quiet for 4 years. At first, he thought he had a death sentence. But then he had some really good doctors who prescribed a drug called Copazone. The prognosis isn't as bad as he thought it might be, and Art realizes that he may need a cane later in life, but he shouldn't be confined to a wheelchair, he hopes. He gives himself 3 injections a week. He has to stay away from inflammatory foods like sugar. And if things continue the way they are, Art's doctor says he could have another 30 years. He can't run anymore, so he's taken up swimming. And so far, the MS hasn't affected any of his guitar playing. He's written some songs about his condition, though. In the 40s and 50s, MS was diagnosed by placing patients in a hot water bath and observing their reactions. And when Art heard about that, he wrote this song.

0: Art Alexakis of Everclear singing about his MS diagnosis in a track called Hot Water Test. Another person with MS is Aaron Solowinyuk, the drummer for Billy Talent. Before the band took off, he was working on an assembly line in a Chrysler factory. And then he discovered he had MS.
1: 1998, when I was 24.
0: What were the assembly line in a Chrysler factory? And then he discovered he had MS.
1: 1998, when I was 24.
2: What were the symptoms?

0: just wanting to do all the things I wanted to do. I just didn't let it get me down. And I was on this needle therapy for about over a decade. And yeah, it all seemed to work. And yeah, and then it just
1: stopped.
0: Feel myself getting slower as I get older, as we all do, you know?
1: On January 15th, 2016, Aaron posted a message on YouTube.
2: Just wanted to let everybody know what is going on in Billy Talent world right now. The album is being recorded as we speak. As you know, I've had MS for over 15 years now, and it hasn't stopped me from recording music and touring music ever. Over the past 6 or 7 months, I've been dealing with a relapse. I'm going to be switching medicine this week and doing everything I can to get healthy. With MS, these symptoms that I have right now are just kind of slowing me down. Anyone with MS can tell you a set of stairs can be daunting at times. And imagine having to sit down and play drums. It can get very tiring. I approached the guys about this, and the first thing they said to me is that they would wait for me to get better and figure it out. I kind of told them that I can't do that right now because I don't know how long it's going to take for me to get better. I'm not going to be able to play drums on this record, and I just need to focus on my health while the record's being recorded. But we have reached out to Jordan Hastings from Alexis on Fire, Say Yes, and asked if he would have time to come in and learn these songs and record these songs. And he has said yes. So right now he's in there recording the drums. It's pretty cool to see. He's such a good drummer. In the meantime, I'm going to be taking a lot of pictures and filming and documenting everything that's going on. And rest assured that I am going to do everything I can to get back on the drums. But right now, I need to step away for a bit and focus on my health. So that's it.
1: Canada has one of the highest MS rates in the entire world, if not the highest MS mm-hmm. rate. I can't believe how many people I know from even my circle of my family.
0: Me too.
1: That, you know, is it the sunlight? Is it the lack of vitamin D? Is, you know, why is it that Canada is such a target for MS?
0: I think it's the sunlight and the lack of vitamin D. I really do, because it happens a lot in the UK as well. So it's something as simple as giving your kids vitamin D from a young age. I think you could even get rid of MS if everyone took vitamin D every single day. But that's just a theory that hasn't really been proven. But
1: have you been tempted to try some of the other therapies that we've been hearing about over the last couple of years?
0: Right now, I've stopped taking all of my drugs. I'm 3 months into no drugs at all. I'm going the eating healthy and exercising route to see how that works, because the drugs that I've been taking, the newer ones, haven't really worked for me, and they kind of made me feel worse. So I'm just going with this routine of you know, staying positive, exercising, eating well, and seeing where that takes me. And if it doesn't work, then I'll reach out to these newer therapies and see what happens.
1: When did you make the decision that you wouldn't be able to participate in the last album?
0: We had written 12 of 13 songs, and we were 1 month away from going into the studio. And I just said, I can't do it.
1: Why couldn't you do it? What was the problem?
0: I couldn't do it. I was walking with a cane at one point. It was just, I couldn't do it. I was pushing myself too hard. I wasn't really listening to my body as much as I should. And it's something that I've held with me since the beginning, you know, since album one, since album two, since album three. Like, you know, I have MS. Like, this is something that's supposed to slow me down, but I'm not letting it slow me down. And I've always wondered if it would ever slow me down, and it slowed me down. So I think I'm being as positive as I can about it, and listening to my body and taking that knowledge and trying to come back even stronger. That's my goal now.
1: It's been tough for Aaron, and he hasn't been able

able to play with the band as much as he'd hoped, but he's still with the guys, and the guys are still supporting him, including with numerous charitable initiatives with MS groups. Here's a track about Aaron's MS called This Is How It Goes.

Next up on this random list of artists suffering health problems is Halsey. From the beginning, she's been very open about her challenges in hopes of bringing wider understanding to these issues. First, she was diagnosed as bipolar when she was 17, a condition that also plagued her mother. When she was being treated for that, she also discovered she had ADHD. She sought help for that. In 2016, she was diagnosed with a severe case of endometriosis, a female reproductive disease that could be very painful and something that caused a miscarriage. Her case is quite bad and has resulted in at least one round of surgery. If that's not enough, she has a serious intolerance to gluten. Halsey has also been diagnosed with Ehlers-Danlos syndrome. This is a series of genetic connective tissue disorders that results in loose joints, painful joints, very stretchy skin, and scarring of the skin. These conditions can lead to other problems in the body, ranging from heart problems to nerve disorders and more. There's no cure, so it can only be managed. And I'm not done. Halsey also has Sjögren's syndrome, which is an autoimmune disease that can affect everything from the salivary glands to problems with the lungs and the kidneys and more. Halsey also has mast cell activation syndrome, which is like having an extreme sort of allergy that can cause problems with the heart, skin, stomach, and lungs. And she has postural orthostatic tachycardia syndrome. That's a heart problem that can send the thing beating way too fast just by standing up. It results in brain fog, fatigue, headaches, shaking, and even having your feet turn purple when you stand up. In other words, Halsey has a lot to deal with over a wide range of health issues, but she is determined not to let any of those problems get the best of her.

0: Halsian, I am not a woman, I'm a god. And she must be, given how she's been able to juggle all her various incurable health challenges. More people with health issues coming up, and the one thing they all have in common is that they've learned to deal with them.
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0: Remember that pharmaceutical commercial featuring a female musician who keeps being interrupted because she has Crohn's disease and colitis? This is real life for British musician Beth Orton. Crohn's disease is a degenerative illness of the stomach and the alimentary canal. It's chronic inflammation of the walls of the intestines. No one knows what causes it, and there's no cure. She's been dealing with Crohn's since she was 17. Beth has had to run off stage in the middle of a show because the cramping is too painful. She's also suffered from seizures, sometimes many times in a day. Steroids like prednisone can help, and drugs meant for epilepsy can make the seizures go away. Mike McCready of Pearl Jam knows exactly what Beth is going through. He has days when he can barely get out of bed, exacerbated by Crohn's and inflammatory bowel disease, something that he was diagnosed with when he was 21 and was just starting out with his band in L.A. Terrible stomach pains and, as the term goes, urgency. Sometimes that's led to accidents on stage. Mike has always been open about his condition for the last 3 decades. He's also the spokesman for the Crohn's and Colitis Foundation, helping that organization raise money and raise awareness. He will not be beaten by this.

Every once in a while, I get an email asking, what's the deal with Bono's sunglasses and tinted glasses? Most assume that he probably needs prescription lenses or that it's some kind of rock star affectation. Well, it's neither. He has to wear them to deal with his glaucoma. This is a group of eye diseases that can damage the optic nerve because the pressure of the fluid inside your eye is too high. This has to do with the fluid not being able to circulate properly within your eyeball. Bono started having problems somewhere around 2005 and appears to have discovered it during a regular checkup. That's good because there aren't any symptoms until you start losing sight. In Bono's case, he's extremely sensitive to light, hence the sunglasses. Glare off water or snow is uncomfortable. And the medication for glaucoma can constrict the pupils, adding to the irritation. So Bono is not just being a rock star with those sunglasses. He needs them so he can see and to make sure the condition doesn't get any worse.

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0: This is part one of a program dealing with musicians who struggle with various diseases and health problems. In this sense, they're just like you and me. And almost all of them are willing to talk about their issues in the hopes that will raise awareness and help other people with similar problems. Jeff Tweedy of Wilco has something many of us can identify with: crippling, debilitating migraines. Now, if you've never suffered from a migraine, it is really hard to explain how excruciatingly painful one of these headaches can be. If you don't catch it in time, or if your migraines are unstoppable once they start, all you can basically do is ride it out in a cool, dark room. Some migraines are occasional. Other people suffer multiple migraines in a month or even a week. It is not fun. Jeff's condition, which has been with him since he was a kid, led to an addiction to Vicodin and OxyContin and eventually stolen morphine. The Vicodin started in the late 90s, and eventually he only felt normal when he was on painkillers. It also kind of helped that they suppressed his panic attacks. When Wilco was recording their 2003 album, A Ghost Is Born, things were really, really bad. Panic attacks, migraines, binges on painkillers. And at one point, Jeff was convinced he was going to die. There's a track on this album entitled Less Than You Think. It starts like a normal ballad, but 3 minutes in, it fades out. And for the next 12 minutes, we hear something like this. It's supposed to be an audible representation of what Jeff felt when one of these awful migraines started. As someone who still occasionally gets bad headaches like this, I can totally identify with what Jeff was going through.

The good news is that Jeff finally sought rehab for both problems, the migraines and the painkiller addiction. The panic attacks still come, but overall, he's in a lot better place. This can be heard on the album that came after A Ghost Is Born, which was Sky Blue Sky in 2007. This is a song called Either Way.

Let's finish up part one on musicians and disease with a look at those who are living with epilepsy. This is a catch-all term for a group of neurological disorders that result in recurrent seizures caused by storms of electrical activity in the brain. In most cases, doctors don't know what causes epilepsy, although sometimes it may result from a stroke or maybe some kind of brain injury. It could be an infection, or it can be some kind of congenital thing. The good news is that there are inexpensive medications that often help control the seizures. There are at least 50 million epileptics on the planet right now. And with a number that big, more than a few are musicians. Neil Young, for example. Lindsey Buckingham of Fleetwood Mac needs to take anticonvulsant drugs. Adam Horowitz of the Beastie Boys. British rapper Mike Skinner. Prince apparently had epilepsy as a child. Jeff Rickley of the screamo band Thursday. Jinx of the Black Veil Brides. Tone Loke, the guy who gave his Wild Thing back in the 80s. Watsky, the American rapper and singer. He also must deal with epilepsy. But the most famous of them all has to be Ian Curtis of Joy Division. He had many health problems. Depression was one. He developed an allergy to sunlight, which caused his hands to go red and swell up. But it was the epilepsy that wore him down. Ian started having seizures in the fall of 1978. They quickly became frequent. On January 23, 1979, the diagnosis was confirmed. And the diagnosis was grim. His case was really bad. A doctor said his life would be ruled by obsolescence by the disease unless he started on a regime of strong medication. At first, Ian was very proactive, joining the British Epilepsy Association, and was willing to talk to anybody about what he faced. But he soon stopped being so open about his condition and eventually refused to talk about it. Meanwhile, many different anticonvulsants were tried with little effect. Touring, the late nights, the drinking, the smoking, and the drugs did not help, and the seizures became more frequent and stronger through 1979 and early 1980. The meds he was on caused wild mood swings. When his wife gave birth to a baby daughter, Ian was afraid to hold her, lest a seizure begin and he actually hurt her. He could be counted on to have at least two giant seizures a week. One night in the studio, he fell and hit his head on the sink and laid unconscious on the floor. During a show that featured strobe lights, a seizure was induced and he had to be carried off stage. And that wasn't the first time. Ian collapsed during gigs almost regularly. By April 1980, Ian was very, very depressed. Not just as a result of the epilepsy, either. He was having an affair with a Belgian fan. That wasn't going well. He and his wife were on the verge of splitting up. Money was so tight that they had to give away the family dog. He wanted to be alone, but really wasn't equipped to live alone. There had been some suicide attempts. By the early morning hours of April 18th, 1980, Ian just couldn't take it anymore. And he hanged himself from the clothesline in the kitchen of his house. That following Monday was the day Joy Division was supposed to leave for their first ever tour of North America. Here's a song inspired by both Ian's epilepsy and apparently the sight of a woman he knew who also had the disease and eventually suffered a seizure so intense that she died. It's called She's Lost Control.

0: Joy Division and a song inspired by epilepsy. Back in a moment with a look ahead to part two.
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0: We need a part two of this program that profiles musicians who must deal with various physical ailments. And again, most of these people are willing to talk about their travails because they want their conditions to be understood and they want to help others who may be suffering in the same way. We will look at conditions like Lyme disease, Tourette's, dementia, various forms of cancer, as well as some diseases that aren't well known and aren't understood very well. Meanwhile, you're invited to dig through the Ongoing History podcast archives. 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I'm Alan Cross.
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2: Hi, this is Dan Shulman. 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
3: From the National Newsroom of the Canadian Press, I'm Karen Rebo. A magnitude 7.8 earthquake has rocked the southern Philippines, leaving at least 16 people dead and injuring over 200. The quake struck early Monday, causing significant damage in the Mindanao region. It was centered at sea near Sarangani province, and major city General Santos was among the hardest hit. A meter-high tsunami hit nearby coasts, but no damage or casualties were reported. Israel and Iran have traded fire Monday in retaliatory strikes that threaten to drag the wider Middle East back into a full-scale regional war. Israeli authorities said three waves of Iranian missiles targeted the country. Explosions could be heard in central Israel as Israeli air defenses sought to intercept the incoming Iranian fire. The Iranian attack came after Israel launched strikes on central and western Iran early Monday in response to missile fire from Tehran in the most serious crossfire since an April 8th ceasefire was reached. Canada will start the new week by getting a new Governor General. Mary Simon, who has championed Canada's reconciliation with Indigenous peoples, has reached the end of her five-year tenure. She'll be replaced today by Louise Arbour, a former Supreme Court Justice and UN High Commissioner for Human Rights. The 79-year-old Montreal native will be installed to the post during a ceremony steeped in tradition. While economists expect the Bank of Canada to hold its benchmark interest rate steady at 2.25% this Wednesday, some are more curious about the messaging that could come with that decision. RBC senior economist Claire Fan says the central bank's guidance could shed light on how it is navigating ongoing geopolitical uncertainties.
4: So that really is the question, which is, you know, we don't really expect there will be a lot of actual actions when it comes to interest rates. So their language, particularly in terms of how they recognize sort of the confluence of data that's been released since their last meeting is will be the thing to watch.
3: Bank of Canada Governor Tiff Macklem has not ruled out future adjustments to the key policy rate, depending on how risks play out. He says monetary policy may need to be nimble. American authorities are investigating yet another mass shooting, this time at the Old West End Festival in Ohio. Here's ABC's Allison Kosick.
5: Panic and chaos after a mass shooting at this popular festival in Toledo, Ohio, sent people running for their lives. 12 people were wounded.
6: Everybody trying to find their kids.
5: The victims, as young as 14. Law enforcement nationwide reports there's been a 25% increase in the number of mass shootings so far this year, even as overall violent crime trends downward.
3: This is the Canadian Press. In sports, for the third time in franchise history and the first time since 2018, the Toronto Marlies have advanced to the Calder Cup final. The American Hockey League squad edged the Wilkes-Barre Scranton Penguins 2-1 in overtime on Sunday to win the best of seven Eastern Conference final in six games. The Marlies will face next either the Chicago Wolves or the Colorado Eagles in the final. The Wolves beat the Eagles 3-2 Sunday to force a game seven. In baseball, the Toronto Blue Jays rallied Sunday to beat the visiting Baltimore Orioles 6-4 and take the weekend series 2-1. Five of the Jays' runs came in the sixth inning. The Jays got home runs from Yohendrick Piñango and Brandon Valenzuela. Cody Bellinger's tie-breaking homer sparked a five-run eighth inning, capped by a three-run drive by Jazz Chisholm Jr., and the banged-up New York Yankees beat the Boston Red Sox 6-1. From the Canadian Press, I'm Karen Rebo.
7: Hey, everybody. Welcome back to another episode of Life Shouldn't Hurt. This is how I'm supposed to start the show, Anita.
8: And you do sometimes.
7: No, lately I've just been like, hey, Anita, I kind of right like starting it that way. Yeah.
8: Because it's a surprise.
7: Well, you know, I like that you don't know what we're going to talk
8: ever.
7: About. Oh, no, today I decided to give you a bit of a heads up.
8: That was nice.
7: Yeah, I thought we should at least give
8: two
7: you...
8: Two words, folks. I got two words on what we're talking about.
7: Right. Well, what were the two words, Anita?
8: Trochanteric bursitis.
7: Okay, but let's talk about bursitis first of all. Because a lot of people out there are going to sit there and go, okay... Wait a minute, those guys just jumped in, threw bursitis at me? Bursitis? What's bursitis?
8: It's a bursa that has an itis.
7: Well, that was a great explanation,
8: Anita.
7: Let me take over.
8: Yeah.
7: We have these fluid-filled sacs throughout our body. So they're everywhere, actually. And their role is to separate, essentially to separate the tendon from basically grinding over a bone. It's kind of like a shock absorber, a little bit of a cushion so tendons can move freely and especially not become irritated where they cross bony prominences in the body. So common areas to have, well, you have bursas everywhere.
8: All your joints. Yeah.
7: But you're going to have common ones that people can get inflamed. Shoulder, you can have a bursitis in the shoulder.
8: Elbow.
7: You've got the bursa behind the knee. You've got the bursa in front of the knee. You've got a bursitis. You can have bursitis in your hip, in your Achilles. There's all these areas where tendons have basically move over a bony prominence. And where there's a bursa, there can be an itis.
8: And an itis means inflammation.
7: That's right. And now what happens with a bursitis is, so let's also talk about an example. You'll see some people who have landed very hard on the back of their elbow, and it can look huge. Like we're talking, it can explode and be the size of like a grapefruit behind the
8: I've
7: elbow.
8: I've had patients who have that. Like it's literally, I could cup their bursa in my hand.
7: Yeah, and it's like soggy. We call it boggy, actually. So the medical term is it's boggy kind of swelling. You push it, you can feel the fluid moving around. If people are grossed out by it, you should see one.
8: It's hard to miss.
7: It is. Yeah. Recently, I saw a significant one, a trochanteric bursitis. So the trochanteric bursa is right beside your hip. If you stand up and dangle your hands at your side and push directly into the side of your hip, you're going to hit what's called the greater trochanter. And it's a part of the bone, it's a part of the femur that sticks out to the side, and it separates some important tendons, including the iliotibial band, from rubbing over it. And that bursa can become inflamed, and that creates pain. But in this case, he was a cyclist.
8: Like a cyclist.
7: Yes, he was a cyclist and he fell off of his bike.
8: Oh,
7: not once.
8: Direct impact.
7: But twice, yeah. And the first time he had hit it and it aggravated it and he was sore. The second time he landed on it.
8: Double whammy.
7: Oh my goodness. I've never seen anything so big. It literally looked like he had a third bum.
8: It actually looks like, yeah, it does.
7: Yeah.
8: I've seen them where there's just this bulbous thing on the
7: and
8: side of
7: it. And his was so much fluid in it, and it was so boggy that when he stood up, it like went down his leg.
8: Aww.
7: Like, and it was massive.
8: But most people don't have that amount of fluid.
7: Right. And most of the time you won't see it and you won't be able to move it around. It's only when that fluid has really expanded within the sac that happens. When it's just inflammation, it's a pain added within the sac that happens. When it's just inflammation, it's a painful process that you've got.
8: Let me tell you about a 40-year-old woman who went houseboating this past summer and slept on a horrible mattress and ended up with a bilateral, meaning both sides of my hips had trochanteric bursitis. And this is just a lesson for physios so that I can live my patient's pain. It hurts. It hurts to walk. It hurt to do stairs. I couldn't sleep on my side.
7: So it was you.
8: It was me. Of course it was me.
7: Oh, I just figured that out.
8: Very slow. But I slept on a horrible mattress and I'm a side sleeper. So the pressure, the direct pressure on my hip and on my bursa, by the time the trip was done, I could barely walk.
7: And how are people going to know they've got this, Anita? I think we've talked about it in the past. Inflammation, acute inflammation especially, tends to hurt more at night and when we're sedentary.
8: With pressure on it, for sure.
7: Right. Yeah. But even just when you're sitting around and not moving, you're going to typically, an inflammatory problem is going to give you pain in those times. When we're going to start asking patients is, have you tried Advil? And they'll say yes. And then you say, did that help? Yes. Okay, we know we've got inflammation. Some other things that you're going to notice with this kind of a problem, direct pressure over it
8: They'll point to it. Yeah. They know, and it hurts when they walk for a long period of time. And generally, there's a lot of patients who have had sort of an insidious onset. There's no real mechanism of injury. They didn't hurt it. They didn't play a sport. It's just they've got this hip ache that gets worse the more they walk or the more they do certain activities.
7: Absolutely. And I would say that the other thing you need to know is it can radiate. And these are often confused, actually. And people come in and say they've got sciatica. And we'll go through all kinds of tests trying to figure out if the back is involved and such. And sure enough, you palpate right on the outside of the hip, right over the greater trochanter. And they're like, yep, that hurts. It radiates down their leg and they'll get a lot of pain. Some other things you'll notice: pain when you cross your legs, especially if you sit with your foot up across the other leg, like figure four.
8: Yeah.
7: I guess that would be a good way to explain it to somebody. And if you suspect you've got this problem, you do want to get it dealt with. There's a lot of things that we can do to help out. Bursitis in general, you want to get dealt with early on. The sooner you get the inflammation down, the less likely you're getting secondary compensation and changes. Like, I'll see rotator cuff bursitis that turn into rotator cuff tendonitis.
8: Absolutely.
7: That turn into rotator cuff weakness that turns into all kinds of other problems. Yeah. And it's because when you have inflammation, tissue around and things that work in the area have a tendency to protect at first and then later on become weaker and weaker over time, and then you end up with other problems. So I guess this is a call to tell people, if you've got a problem in an area, in general, we should speak that way. Like, a couple weeks, problems that are going to go away on their own are going to go away in a couple weeks. If they're still lingering after 2 weeks, you should get them checked on. And there's things we can do.
8: The faster you seek care, the faster it can go away.
7: And this is a good one to talk about, because a lot of people say, well, can't I just do cortisone? And yes, cortisone is a corticosteroid. It is an anti-inflammatory marker. And we've done shows on this. In fact, if you want to tune in to one of our podcasts, we had an interventional radiologist talk about cortisone. In this one, I like to remind people that you can do cortisone and anti-inflammatories, and it'll reduce the pain that you've got. But if you don't take away the initial cause, or you don't take away some of the other intervening factors, like, for instance, if you're really tight in the iliotibial band, or that fascia, which is like cheesecloth that separates that kind of form that we've got that's on our tendons and over our muscle, if that fascia becomes really tight and immobile, and if your glute is really tight as well, then it puts a constant stress on that bursa. You can get cortisone, you can go on an anti-inflammatory, and the problem's just going to come back, or it's never going to go away.
8: And we've seen multiple patients that's happened to. They keep getting cortisone, but they actually haven't addressed any of the other issues. I was quite shocked at how stiff, obviously, my back was and my glutes were. And yeah, until I dealt with that, then the bursitis went away.
7: Yeah, and weakness in the glutes can be a difference too. So I always talk about that, and people come in and say, my glute's not firing. Two things to this comment. Number one, you need to have the proper length to have good strength. So early on, you need to get the proper length. You need to stretch and take some of the stress off the tissue, so that later, so that as that goes away and the pain resolves, you can start to strengthen that tissue. And it's a key part. So if you only get rid of the pain and you just do the part of the treatment where you reduce the inflammation and you get the tension off of it, but you don't go through the second part, which is to strengthen those tissues, also another reason why you're going to end up coming back. And by the way, just doing rest, just resting these, probably not going to solve them, I would like to point out too. So just hoping it'll go away, that's not a cure either.
8: And chronic cases sometimes need a little investigation. Is it a leg length discrepancy? Is it footwear? Is it the activity you're doing? Is it lack of strength? And so assessing all of those things is important in managing chronic cases.
7: And they can come about for so many different reasons. We see them in young people. We see them middle-aged, definitely athletes. But it's also really common as we get a little bit older and our tissues aren't as resilient. Hey, after the break, we're going to be talking about a new treatment for incontinence, and that's the Emcella chair. You've heard us talk about it in the past. We've now got more experience using it ourselves. So it's a topic that we're more experienced and we can actually have with everybody, because we've been getting asked about it a lot. And it is a treatment for incontinence that is minimally invasive, allows somebody to sit on a chair and do what we call Kegels. What are Kegels? And what's the pelvic floor? Well, you might want to stick around. And by the way, if you're a guy listening to this show, it applies to you too, because yes, men get these kind of problems. Pelvic floor dysfunction affects men It can cause incontinence in men, but it also can be part of why you've got a lower back problem. There's a lot of things. Pelvic floor dysfunction affects men. It can cause incontinence in men, but it also can be part of why you've got a lower back problem. There's a lot of things that the pelvic floor does. You're

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9: Cloudy skies today. We have a 30% chance of showers in the morning and early in the afternoon. Risk of thunderstorm, a high of 26 degrees. At night, clear and a low of 13. Tomorrow, showers and a high of 27. More rain in the evening and a low of 18. Wednesday, showers and a high of 20. Thursday, rain, windy and a high of 18.
10: Pelvic health, it's something that affects millions, but it's rarely discussed openly. I'm good at that, and we're going to do that today. Joining me today is Kristen Fitzgerald from Leading Edge Physiotherapy. Yeah, that's us, I know, but I like to have our experts on the show, especially the ones who talk about the things that know way more than I do. And Kristen brings over 20 years of experience as a physio with advanced training in pelvic health, IMS, acupuncture, and so much more. She's known for her compassionate care and her ability to make even the most sensitive topics approachable, and that's what makes this one really important to have somebody like that today. We'll be unpacking common issues like incontinence and pelvic floor dysfunction, and exploring how innovative treatments like the Emcella chair, you've probably heard about this thing, how they're helping people reclaim their confidence and their comfort. So let's get going. Hey, Kristen, thanks for being here today.
11: Thank you for having me.
10: Hey, let's start with why you got interested in pelvic health. Like, what drew you to the area of pelvic health? And you've been a physio working with us forever. So I wanted to ask you this because you've never really told me.
11: Well, yes, I have been a physio for a long time. And I think I just started getting interested in seeking out learning in a new area. And this is an area that can be really impactful to people as far as how it's affecting their quality of life. So we get to spend a little bit more time delving into that with them. And even little bits of education along with treatment can make a huge impact on them. So,
10: and you're a mom of

0: too. Was this something that came to mind with your first, or was this, is this something now that's more talked about more readily? Like when you had your first little one, when he came along, what was your thoughts around it? Was this something that was commonly talked about?
1: No, not really. And for me, it actually wasn't related to my pregnancy and postpartum journey.
0: Right.
1: I know more about it now, and I'm really grateful that I do and can share that with people. But for me, it was actually more entering into the perimenopause phase of life.
0: Right.
1: And just all the changes that can happen for women in that time and how impactful, again, it can be for them.
0: Yeah, and I think that's important for people to hear that this area of pelvic health doesn't just apply to, first of all, women. We need to have that conversation, but also it doesn't just apply to somebody in their birth, you know, birthing years, and it's not just incontinence. It's kind of an area that can play a role in somebody's life all the way through. Anybody who has issues obviously affecting the pelvic floor. So let's talk about that a little bit. Somebody who's approaching you, where are they coming from? So it can be incontinence, but not just incontinence.
1: Yeah, it can be pelvic pain too. So painful periods, painful cramping, sometimes pain with intercourse. There's lots of reasons why people are looking to seek help with physiotherapy.
0: Yeah, and when we get to the Amsella chair, don't let me forget, but it can also speak to sexual performance and that kind of an area where obviously if it's not comfortable. So by the way, anybody listening to this show, when we talk pelvic health, get comfortable with certain words that are going to be used. Just like the knee, we have one, yes, but we also, males have a penis and females have a vagina. So we will use words like that. I think it's very important for people to get comfortable talking about these areas, no different than if you've got pain in your hip, you would talk about it. So if you have pain in around your pelvis or you're having difficulty in those areas, we're comfortable talking about it and we want people to be more comfortable talking about it. It's part of the role of shows like this is getting people out comfortably talking about these kind of problems. So what are some of the common misconceptions, I guess, around pelvic floor therapy or pelvic health care?
1: I think in general, people think that they're coming because they have a weak pelvic floor for the most part. And that's really only one small part of it. Sometimes that is the case. Sometimes people are having tension in their pelvic floor that can contribute to some of their symptoms. There's just lots of areas. We're looking at the abdomen. We're looking at previous surgeries that they may have had. We're looking at back pain, hip pain. And so I think sometimes people just sort of look at it as just, my pelvic floor is too weak. I tried those exercises. That didn't really work for me. But there's a lot more to learn about your own body and what's going on to be able to help yourself.
0: Yeah, I agree. I mean, I see patients who've had chronic lower back pain, and prior to our experience and learning, you know, what role our therapist can play in that area, oftentimes I wasn't as sure, but now more confidently referring for a pelvic health assessment for somebody who, because lower back pain, some certain types of problems can relate to either overactivity of the pelvic floor or underactivity, weakness. And it's been hugely helpful for those patients, for me anyways, patients with some types of hip pain that I couldn't figure out before. I couldn't put, pardon my language, but couldn't put my finger on it. Like I couldn't understand where it's coming from. I couldn't get to the bottom of it. And then I make a referral and over to you guys. We're talking with Kristen Fitzgerald. She is an expert in the area of pelvic health. She's a physiotherapist with us at Leading Edge Physiotherapy. And that's what we're talking about today. Kind of all things pelvic health, giving a good overview of what can be done in that area, different treatments, and we will be talking about the Amsella chair. But let's get back to this a little bit. Can you walk people through what a typical pelvic health assessment might look like?
1: Yeah, so somebody is going to come in, obviously, with their primary complaints. And so we actually do a lot of talking and taking a very detailed history, obviously, around their complaints and concerns. But we talk a lot about, you know, how their bladder is functioning, how their bowel is functioning, sexual health and function, if that's a concern, and then going through any sort of like medical, surgical kinds of history that they have. And then an assessment really depends on the direction of their symptoms as well as what they're comfortable with doing. So typically we will do sort of an objective external examination, looking at the abdomen, looking at the diaphragm, looking at breathing patterns and how that's working with the pelvic floor, low back scan, a hip range of motion test. And then if a patient is comfortable, we can do an internal examination. So That can give us more information with that patient.
0: And not every patient needs or is going to be comfortable with the internal examination. But just so that people understand what it is, what's going on during that assessment, I think to, I guess, shed some light on it. So when people do arrive, they know what's to be expected. If an internal exam is warranted and the patient consents and they're comfortable with it, what exactly is it that you're looking for?
1: Yeah. So obviously we would talk them through that process to make sure that that's something they're comfortable with. But an internal examination could be an internal vaginal or an internal rectal examination, depending again on the complaints or concerns. Mm-hmm. And so we're looking for what is the tissue integrity? What is the tension through the pelvic floor muscles? We can look and assess pelvic floor muscle strength. So the ability to contract the pelvic floor. Is that working with their breathing and their typical breathing pattern, or is it not working well together? And then we can also look at endurance of the pelvic floor. Are you able to contract and hold that muscle for a period of time? Are you able to contract that muscle quickly and then let it go? Are you able to fully relax your pelvic floor muscles? And all that objective information can give us a better idea of that person in front of us and sort of guide the direction of treatment for them.
0: And in this area, just to make it clear for everybody, you have to have a certain level and advanced training in and meet certain requirements with our college in order to perform these exams. Can you kind of just speak to that training and then those requirements so people know that it's just not every physio who's mm-hmm. going to be performing these kind of assessments?
1: Yeah. So there's definitely some courses out there that are just more sort of informational in being able to provide education to people. But in order to be able to do an internal examination, you have to have taken certain credentialed courses. So our team, there's sort of a variety of courses that people have taken, but have gotten to that level where we are on our college's registrar to be able to do internal examinations.
0: Which is fantastic for people to be aware of. So if you're looking for somebody in this area, if you're not in Alberta, make sure you check with the requirements in the area, make sure you find the right expert for you and do your homework before you kind of start picking up the phone. I think that's really important for people to understand. When we come back after the break, we're going to get into incontinence a little bit. I think that's a very common area that needs to be talked about. We need to be more comfortable talking about these areas, especially because of the success of this treatment for people with that issue. And it unfortunately is one that people don't want to talk about, but let's shed some light on it. Let's get it a little bit more comfortable for everybody because it can happen to anybody. And it just depends on exactly what you need to get better. And that's what we're going to be talking about. I'm Grant Fedoruk. This is Life Shouldn't Hurt on the Chorus Radio Network.
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19: What are we dealing with? Who's done this and why?
0: One in four women in the U.S. report having at least one pelvic floor disorder, including urinary incontinence, fecal incontinence, or pelvic organ prolapse. In the U.K., over 60% of women experience at least one symptom of poor pelvic floor health, yet nearly one in four haven't done anything about it. A 2024 study found that pelvic health symptoms are common among women aged 18 to 59, yet many go untreated due to stigma, lack of awareness, and gaps in care. That's what we're here to do. We can fix one of those areas. I think lack of awareness, maybe help out a little bit with stigma. But let's talk a little bit about incontinence. I'm joined by Kristen Fitzgerald. She's an expert in the area of pelvic health and pelvic floor dysfunction. And she's going to have the information for us. So let's ask her. Kristen, can you get into incontinence a little bit for us? There's various types of incontinence. So let's start there.
1: There are sort of three common types of urinary incontinence. So you have stress incontinence, which is more related to downwards pressure. So You leak a little or pee a little when you laugh, cough, sneeze, jump. And then you have urge incontinence, which is related to a feeling of urgency that you have to go to the bathroom when maybe you just went pee and you avoided completely, but you still feel like you have to, or there's more frequency, you're going to the bathroom more often. And then there's a category called mixed incontinence, which is a combination of both stress and urge incontinence.
0: Right. And those both happen to men and women.
1: Yes.
0: And let's talk about the men's side of things a little bit, because I think a lot of people think that this is more common with women, but it happens to men too. And it's not just around surgeries can play a role. So for instance, prostatectomy, but what other things happen with men that can lead to this kind of a problem?
1: Yeah, often it can be an issue with, well, certainly in the stress incontinence, it can be related to pelvic floor muscle strength. So if there is some reduction in strength, that can impact the ability to hold your bladder and hold those sphincters closed. But sometimes when it comes to urgency, it's more related to irritation of the bladder. So sometimes it's things that we are eating or drinking or doing that can increase that irritability. And sometimes when we start having these symptoms, we start responding to a sign that we have to go pee when we really don't have a full bladder. So we start having our brain thinking we have to go pee when we're not yet ready. So that can build a cycle of this ongoing urgency. And that happens equally the same in women and men.
0: Right. And since we're on that topic, then what are some things that can, for those people listening to the show that might have what you were talking about, the urge incontinence and irritation of the bladder, what are some of those things that might contribute to that? What should people be looking for?
1: A big thing is actually being well hydrated. So sometimes people think, oh, I don't want to have to rush to the bathroom, so I'm not going to drink as much water as I should. And then when they become dehydrated, their urine is actually more concentrated and more irritating.
0: Oh.
1: So being well hydrated is important. And then there's some typical things that we look at that can irritate the bladder. So caffeine intake, carbonated beverages, alcoholic beverages, smoking, spicy foods, artificial sweeteners, sometimes foods that are more tomato-based, those kinds of things.
0: Right. Can posture play a role here?
1: Posture can play a role in definitely in voiding. Mm-hmm. And so, again, that would be something we could educate people on as far as, you know, what position to be on in the toilet when it comes to bowel and bladder movements.
0: Right. So people should start to understand here that treatment's not just involved, doesn't just involve kind of, you know, the typical physio, here's some exercises and here's you know, a treatment we apply. But in fact, lifestyle changes, an understanding, just the education, just mm-hmm. knowing yeah. sometimes can play a huge role in this area.
1: Yeah.
0: So I think people really should get an idea of that. And going and speaking to a professional, they will go through all of those questions and start to figure out what are some of your habits that might be contributing to the problem.
1: Mm-hmm.
0: I'm going to kind of shift gears a little bit. I guess let's talk about a little bit about the stigma, and you're seeing patients that are coming through the doors. Are we getting over that? Are we still there? Are people still, you know, somewhat embarrassed or shy to come in?
1: Yes. Every day, every week, I see people that say, I had no idea that this is something I could get some help with. And I think there's so much marketing out there that are just saying, you know, maybe this is a common thing. Maybe we're accepting more often that this is a common thing. But the most common approach to it is, here's an incontinence pad.
0: Right.
1: Yeah.
0: Because easier to buy something and kind of go through the process alone, I guess, and, mm-hmm. and deal with it in privacy mm-hmm. than feel comfortable having the conversation. And I think a lot of people don't picture their physiotherapist as that person they should have that conversation with.
1: Mm-hmm.
0: And so as we've been more experienced in this area and we've had conversations with you guys as a team, I'm including those questions in my patient experience. You know, the patient's asking me and telling me about their back pain or their problem that they're having. And I'd feel more comfortable asking them, hey, do you have these issues? And then starting to figure out that maybe, in fact, they need to speak to one of our pelvic health experts. We're joined by Kristen Fitzgerald. She is an expert in the area of pelvic health and pelvic floor dysfunction. She does work with us. So disclaimer, she works at Leading Edge Physiotherapy. There are a lot of experts in this area. And if you're looking for them out there, do look for the ones who've done the training and are qualified and meet the requirements of the college in your area or the requirements of where you live before you kind of go see them. Kristen, let's talk about a little bit. You must have some success stories for us. Do you have any that stand out?
1: Yeah, that's, again, a very rewarding part of treating this patient population, that sometimes even just a better understanding of what's going on in their body reduces a lot of fear. So even in one treatment, I've had people come back and say, I just feel so much better knowing that I'm not alone, knowing that there's something I can actually do about this. Even very quickly, having some reduction in leaking that they're having with their bladder, and how that just says, okay, I feel more confident that I can now go out for 2 hours and I don't have to worry about, you know, if I accidentally pee a little bit, or, you know, like that's not an issue for a period of time. And the hope is that that just continues to get better as we're able to keep helping them to improve there.
0: And I think we're still seeing referrals that come from the OBs and the family doctors and such who have an understanding, but organ prolapse is another example. Can you talk about that a little bit?
1: Yeah. So that is something that I guess with physiotherapy, we have to be a little bit careful because mm-hmm. we can't really be in a position to diagnose these things. But not everybody has the training to do that. It sort of depends on their education.
0: Right.
1: And so it is something that, you know, people may present with symptoms of heaviness or pressure. And we can assess what is going on and give them an idea of what we're seeing. And symptoms like prolapse can definitely be helped with physiotherapy treatment, but sometimes they do need a little bit of medical intervention too. And so that's where we have other professionals that we would refer back to, or refer back to the patient's doctor, to make sure that if that's the help that they need, that they're getting pointed in the right direction.
0: And let's talk about, there's a lot of different things that happen as a result of medical interventions too, that can play a role in pelvic floor dysfunction. So abdominal surgeries that people have, even hernia surgeries. For those men out there, you've had a hernia surgery. Whenever we introduce a tool within the abdominal cavity to create a change for the better, obviously, that's why surgery is taking place, but it can have an impact either on spasticity or overactivity of some of the pelvic floor muscles, or weakness. So can we just help me out? I'm kind of grasping at what are some of those surgeries that people will have that can lead to that? So I already referred to, obviously, prostatectomy is a common one, hernia surgeries. What are some of the other ones?
1: Any abdominal surgery. So anything even laparoscopic, a cesarean section, a C-section is another common one. And sometimes women think, well, I didn't have a vaginal birth. I don't need pelvic floor physiotherapy.
0: Right.
1: But that C-section scar can hugely impact the fascia and the connections through that whole muscular pelvic floor abdominal area. But any sort of incision or cut in the abdominal wall can impact how the whole system is functioning together.
0: And before we get to, we are going to talk about the Emcella chair. We're pretty excited because that's something new that we've been offering. But generally, we want to get into some of the conversation in that area. But before we get there, can we just chat just a little bit about what people would be kind of what they're looking for as far as kind of outcomes and why they're going to come through our doors, I guess.
1: So are we talking generally treatment?
0: Yeah.
1: So obviously, if somebody's... If we're talking the incontinence realm, somebody's coming in and they're looking for improvement of their symptoms. We can do lots of different kinds of treatment. So it, depending on what our objective assessment is for that person, it may be that we are working on specific strengthening type exercises. If there is tension, we can work on reducing that tension, whether that's manually done by the physiotherapist, along with then the patient doing some of those things on their own at home. We can use other tools like electrical muscle stimulation to help with pelvic floor muscle contraction. And I think that sort of leads into where Emcella chair can fit in.
0: And that, Kristen did it for me. We're going to talk about another tool available. It's called Emcella. So join us after the break. I'm Grant Fedorik. Life Shouldn't Hurt on the Chorus Radio Network.
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26: 680 CJOB. Weather.
27: Temperature rising to 26 degrees today. There's also a 30% chance of showers in the morning and early in the afternoon. Risk of thunderstorm, otherwise cloudy. At night, it'll be clear and a low of 13. Tomorrow, showers and a high of 27. More showers in the evening and a low of 18. And rain on Wednesday and a high of 20 degrees.
0: All right, we're going to spotlight a bit of a breakthrough, I think, in pelvic health care, and one that's helping people regain control, confidence, and comfort without surgery and, I think, downtime. And it's called the Imcella Chair. We're joined by Kristen Fitzgerald, an expert in pelvic health and pelvic floor dysfunction, working at Leading Edge Physiotherapy. And we do have, and we have been introducing this as an option for patients who have incontinence and other pelvic floor dysfunction issues, including painful pelvic floor. And I guess I'm going to leave it to you. Can you describe the Imcella Chair for us, Kristen?
1: For sure. So the Imcella Chair is just a sort of flat surface chair that you sit on. And it is delivering an electromagnetic stimulation to the muscles of the pelvic floor. So it is a very focused area. And how that electromagnetic stimulation works is to involuntarily contract your pelvic floor muscles. So in common terms, people say doing a Kegel. It's like doing a Kegel for you. In the time that you sit on the chair, you're on there for half an hour. It can do up to or almost 12,000 pelvic floor muscle contractions for you. And we're using it for people who are suffering from incontinence, so both urinary and fecal incontinence. And it does have some indications as well for intimate wellness or sexual function. So with that tool doing the pelvic floor muscle contractions for you, we are helping your pelvic floor muscles to be retrained. So building a foundation of connecting your brain to your pelvic floor so that you have a better idea of how to do a pelvic floor muscle contraction. And then also because it's doing so much work for you, it actually helps to hypertrophy or build up the bulk of the muscles of the pelvic floor.
0: Now, somebody who comes in for this treatment, they're fully clothed. Yeah. They do remove kind of jewelry and things like that. They are doing a screening process to ensure that, in fact, the Imcella Chair is going to be beneficial to them. What are some of the things that we would look for as far as who shouldn't be on the Imcella Chair?
1: Yeah, if somebody came to us with concerns that were more related to pelvic pain, that would not be the first person that I'd recommend to go on the Imcella Chair. And so that's where our screening process is coming in, and that we're just having a bit of a conversation with that person to see what their symptoms are and dig into it a little bit deeper.
0: Right.
1: There's contraindications such as metal in the area. So if you had a total hip replacement, if you had a copper IUD, if it was immediately post-surgical, we would allow some healing time to happen before sitting on the chair. Any active infection happening, any altered sensation in the area where you couldn't feel that the chair was working for you. Pregnancy is contraindicated. Off the top of my head.
0: I think you got them all.
1: Okay.
0: I was checking the boxes as you were going, just making sure. Anticoagulation, so somebody who's on blood thinners, that sort of a thing, or anybody with a hemorrhagic condition.
1: Yeah. Anybody with like lung issues as far as,
0: And then heart conditions and pulmonary insufficiency. So if you've got that, those are those things that we would screen to make sure that you're not being unsafely put through a treatment that can make a, you know, obviously another problem worse. Now let's talk about the indications. So incontinence, you talked about, and let's get there. You use the words kind of hypertrophy or growing the muscles. One of the things I talk about all the time is, you know, tell me to do a pelvic floor contraction and then talk to me about it and explain it. And then there's another level, which is once you feel it and you know what it's like to do, it's easier to reproduce. So biofeedback, I think that's a huge part of this personally. I know they're getting the strengthening in that period of time when they're sitting there, but also when they walk out of that room, they probably now know what it should feel like to do that on their own. So have you found with patients doing this, better, I guess, follow up and better...
1: A better awareness, yeah. For sure. Yeah. So a better awareness of what's going on, because sometimes we will assess somebody, and if we're doing an internal examination on that person and we notice they have very, very little pelvic floor muscle contraction. And so, you know, typically we're trying to use all different kinds of tools to help them find that. But on the MCELA chair, it is, you get the sensation of that pelvic floor muscle contraction. And so, as I said, it's like building this foundation of being able to get those muscles activated again so that you can then work with that and grow that into ideally then helping you to use this contraction more functionally.
0: Full disclaimer, I've tried it, so I wanted to know what people were going to feel. And I think it's really important for people to understand that a few things. Number one, positioning matters. Like how you actually get positioned and the person who's guiding you, where you sit on the chair and how you get yourself in the right spot makes a big difference. Mm-hmm. When I first started trying it, I was joking because, and no, this isn't a joking matter, but I was joking because it felt like I did my inner thighs, my groin muscles worked for like, I felt like I went to the gym and did 2000 squeezes, kind of thigh master. And it was, and I realized it's because I wasn't in the right position. Can you speak to that a little bit, Kristen?
1: Yeah, it has to be focused for it to be doing its job. So, so that positioning is really important. And so we make sure that we have somebody go in the first time with the patient on the MCELA chair and get them set up to be focusing that electromagnetic energy right at the perineum, basically. To get the pelvic floor muscle contraction. Because yes, if you shimmy over a little bit, you're getting a glute contraction and you have your legs too close together. And it's your groin muscles.
0: And it's interesting too, because I've heard people say, well, you know, you can have a nap on there, but that's not really the case.
1: No, it's definitely a very active process in the fact that you're having to sit fairly upright on the chair. Obviously, we make it as comfortable for you as possible. We can put a pillow behind you and we can adjust the height of the chair and such to make it so that you're not having to just sit there very rigidly for the whole 30 minutes.
0: It
1: is a bit of an active process of sitting in there and not relaxing in, you know, you can read a book or a magazine for sure, but it does take some work to be in the right spot.
0: But there is this advantage to the comfort of it, of the fact that you are fully clothed, that you are in a room, that you can kind of go through this process, I guess, with a little bit less it's less invasive.
1: Mm-hmm. Yeah. And that's where it provides another option for people to know that they can get some help in this area. And, you know, we can still, from a physiotherapy perspective, help to guide them if they're wanting more education. But it's a process where you don't have to get undressed and have that internal examination if you don't want to.
0: And then side effects, there's some things that you can feel as a result of the treatment, I guess, temporary muscle soreness. Are there any other things?
1: Yeah, there can be some local redness in the area. There can actually be increased symptoms temporarily afterwards. So maybe some increased leaking just because your muscles are weaker after having
0: worked so hard.
1: Exactly.
0: Yeah.
1: Increased blood flow. If somebody was menstruating, for example, that would be something we'd say, you know, you might experience a little bit of increased blood flow after being on the chair. But that's about it. Some sensitivity, I would say, too.
0: Yeah. And I think it's key to in that I guess we're seeing these things being utilized, I think there's a level of expertise and that kind of information process, the assessment process that can kind of really guide the right people to the right treatment at the right time so that you're not guessing. It's not cheap, this treatment. It does cost. It's costly. And it does. How many treatments do we typically prescribe for this kind of a care?
1: So it's recommended to have 6 treatments over 3 weeks, so twice a week for 3 weeks. And so the cost of treatment is $300 per session.
0: This is with us, so we're only speaking to our experience or how it's being done at Leading Edge anyways. Yep.
1: Mm-hmm. So that's the basic protocol for somebody who is coming in with concerns around incontinence. There is certainly sometimes follow-ups that are needed. So it's anticipated that 3 months after those initial sessions that you would be experiencing improvement in your symptoms. It doesn't necessarily work 100%, but it can improve things overall.
0: Yep.
1: And sometimes people are recommended to do follow-up treatments to get further benefit and or to maintain some benefit.
0: I'm going to have my wife on the show because she's gone through the treatment and I want to make sure that people are able to hear from people who've actually had the treatment as well. I have sat on the chair. Our experts have all kind of experienced it themselves so that we know what we can describe to people. But that in a nutshell, MCELA, anything else you want to add, Kristen? in this area that people should know about the MCELA chair?
1: In the realm of the intimate wellness part of things, I think, we do have some of our pelvic health physiotherapists that do treat men as well. And so we've talked about urinary continence in that realm, but erectile dysfunction is another area that can be helpful in using the MCELA chair.
0: I think that's fantastic. Probably do an entire another show just in opening up and reducing the stigma, because I think, yes, there's a stigma around females accessing this kind of service, but boy, there's one for men too. And if we can make it better for anybody and everybody out there, that's what this is all about, because yeah, life shouldn't hurt. And thanks you so much for being a part of this show and shedding some light on this important area, Kristen.
1: Great. I was happy to be here. Thanks.
0: Until next week, everybody, I'm Grant Fedorik. Pelvic floor shouldn't hurt. Life shouldn't hurt on the Chorus Radio Network.
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1: From the National Newsroom of the Canadian Press, I'm Karen Rebo. Today marks the 100th day of the Iran War, launched on February 28th when Israel and the U.S. killed Supreme Leader Ayatollah Ali Khamenei and other senior Iranian leaders. The war raged until reaching a nominal ceasefire on April 8th, but a permanent end to the hostilities have been challenged by Iran's chokehold on the Strait of Hormuz, as well as fighting between Israel and the Hezbollah militants in Lebanon. Tensions have heated up again, with Israel and Iran trading fire early today in retaliatory strikes. Iran says the U.S. is responsible for any escalation caused by Israel. Former Supreme Court Justice Louise Arbour will become Canada's 31st Governor General today in a pomp-filled ceremony that will include military salutes, a reading by the Parliamentary Poet Laureate, and musical performances in both official languages. Arbour will replace Mary Simon, who became Canada's first Indigenous Vice-Regal in 2021. Those attending today's ceremony at the Senate building in Ottawa will include Simon and Prime Minister Mark Carney. Conservative leader Pierre Poilievre is expected to argue a change in federal policies would ease separatist concerns in Alberta when he makes a speech in Calgary today. Here's Canadian Press reporter Brenda Molina Navidad.
2: In an excerpt of that speech shared with the Canadian Press, Poilievre says separatist voices do not have an issue with their fellow Canadians. They have a problem with the federal government. He says Albertans could benefit from changes that prioritize unblocking resources, building pipelines, respecting provincial autonomy, and relieving taxpayers. Poilievre argues the answer for Alberta is to band together with other provinces to push for federal policies that advance shared interests.
1: Officials in New York City say there will be no Game 3 watch party outside Madison Square Garden tonight due to President Trump's attendance. The Knicks return home up 2-0 on the San Antonio Spurs. Here's ABC's Sophie Flay.
3: Fans are being told to arrive at least 2 hours before tip-off to pass through the TSA-style screening. Trump returning to his hometown to become the first sitting president to attend the NBA Finals.
4: I think the Knicks have an amazing team, the way they played.
3: On Friday, thousands of Knicks fans celebrating the team's Game 2 win. Police arresting more than 24 people.
1: And the Tony Awards were handed out last night in New York, honoring the year's best on Broadway. Schmigadoon won Best New Musical, Ragtime won Best Musical Revival, and Top Acting Awards in a Musical went to its stars Joshua Henry and Hamilton, Ontario's Casey Levy for her portrayal of Mother. She thanked all the babysitters who let her become both a mother and a Broadway performer.
5: Playing mother has been one of the greatest gifts of my artistic life, and being mother to my kids has been the greatest joy of my life. Isaiah and Tallulah, I love you.
1: This is the Canadian Press. In sports, for the third time in franchise history and the first time since 2018, the Toronto Marlies have advanced to the Calder Cup final. The American Hockey League squad edged the Wilkes-Barre Scranton Penguins 2-1 in overtime on Sunday to win the best of seven Eastern Conference final in six games. The Marlies will face next either the Chicago Wolves or the Colorado Eagles in the final. The Wolves beat the Eagles 3-2 Sunday to force a game seven. In baseball, the Toronto Blue Jays rallied Sunday to beat the visiting Baltimore Orioles 6-4 and take the weekend series 2-1. Five of the Jays' runs came in the sixth inning. The Jays got home runs from Yohendrick Piñango and Brandon Valenzuela. Cody Bellinger's tie-breaking homer sparked a five-run eighth inning, capped by a three-run drive by Jazz Chisholm Jr., and the banged-up New York Yankees beat the Boston Red Sox 6-1. From the Canadian Press, I'm Karen Rebo.
6: 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And it takes us inside the seedy underbelly of the music industry, from vicious court battles to thieving managers to artists behaving very badly, cults, the mob, murder, and so much more. 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
0: In a fair and just universe, we would live in a meritocracy. The best and most talented would naturally rise to the top and be properly recognized and compensated for their contributions to humanity. Yeah, it's a nice idea, but, we'd like to think that music operates this way. The best and the brightest naturally have their songs heard, and those songs become popular because, well, they're good. These artists have hit records and are deservedly rewarded by the world for the fruits of their God-given natural abilities. Again, lovely idea, but hopelessly naive. The music business can be an ugly place. As Hunter S. Thompson allegedly once wrote, "The music business is a cruel and shallow money trench, a long plastic hallway where thieves and pimps run free, and good men die like dogs." I should also add that the quote ends with, "There's also a negative side," but I think he made his point. It is a viciously competitive game, and the truth is that sheer talent is just not enough to make it big. Every potential hit song needs a powerful distribution and marketing system behind it, someone or a bunch of people who will work the song by elbowing other artists and other songs out of the way. The goal is to get the song heard by any means necessary. Once that is achieved, it's push, push, push to make the song ubiquitous. The more people that are exposed to it, the greater the likelihood of a record being bought or a song being streamed. And that's when the money starts rolling in. But it doesn't end there. Once a song is an actual hit, there are ancillary opportunities for revenue. Soundtracks, placement in TV shows, licensing for commercials, covers by other artists. The amount of money that can be made is staggering, and everyone along the way gets a taste. But none of that is possible unless the song is a hit in the first place. How can that happen with a perishable commodity in an environment where the end consumer, the music fan, is so fickle and unpredictable? How do you get millions of strangers to buy into a new piece of music? The answer? You gotta grease the wheels, create some incentives, and make offers that people just can't refuse. And this is where we enter the murky and illegal world of payola. I'm Alan Cross, and this is Uncharted, Crime and Mayhem in the Music Industry. And when it comes to payola, boy, do I have some stories for you. For 3 days in May 1959, the Americana Hotel in Miami Beach was filled with 2,500 radio DJs. It was the second annual International Radio Programming and Disc Jockey Convention. This was supposed to be an opportunity for people involved with the new Top 40 rock and roll radio format to exchange ideas and to learn how to make their programs and radio stations better. There were speakers and panels and presentations. President Dwight Eisenhower gave a taped address. Robert King, the mayor of Miami, declared it Disc Jockey Week in the city. And it had all been organized by Todd Storrs, who is credited by many to have invented Top 40 radio in 1951 with a station in Omaha, Nebraska. So, on the surface, the convention looked like any other industry gathering. But not quite. This was an opportunity for 19 record labels and dozens of record men to wine and dine DJs, all of whom were men, by the way, in hopes of currying favor and influence over what records they played on their radio shows back home. They knew that DJs could make or break songs. They had to be on side if anyone hoped to have a hit record. So how did they plan to do that exactly? Well, big singers and wannabe stars were there to mingle and to be interviewed. Singer Peggy Lee even did a recording session on site, resulting in an album entitled Beauty and the Beat.

0: Everyone got limo rides in from the airport. Upon check-in, everyone was given $1 million in play money, which they were encouraged to gamble on games that were fixed so that they would win. The money they won could then be used to win real merch like TVs, trips to Europe, and even a new car. The DJs were offered lots of liquor and drugs. One party went through 2,000 bottles of bourbon. Hookers were brought in, even from overseas. Promises of cash payments for future considerations were made. It was an incredibly wild party. The whole thing cost the labels about $120,000, and that's about $1.3 million in today's money for a three-day convention. It was so wild that the Miami News ran a story on May the 31st. That was the day the convention wrapped up. The headline read, "For DJs, Babes, Booze, and Bribes." Let me read you some quotes. DJs were given the greatest buttering up since Nero was persuaded he was a fiddle virtuoso. One promo man said, "You can buy some of these DJs with an air conditioner, some with money, and some with a girl. A lot of these guys think they're gods. You can hardly blame them either. We put out one record sung by a kid with no voice and no reputation. We spent $100,000 on the promotion, most of it entertaining disc jockeys, and we got it into the top 10 in 4 weeks. I guess that the payoffs to the disc jockeys in one form or another run to well over $1 million a year. And finally, it's a lousy situation, but I don't see how anything can be done about it. As we tell them all the time, without the disc jockeys, we're dead." This was bad, bad publicity. And it wasn't long before the stories filtered up the chain of command to the U.S. Congress. Could it be that the radio and records industry was corrupt and not exactly above board? And that most of the evil was happening in the promotion of the devil's music, known as rock and roll? Oh, shock horror. An election year was coming up, 1960, and politicians wanted to show that they were being tough on crime and anything that was contributing to the national panic around juvenile delinquency. Many believed that rock and roll was a fad, and now with this new scandal, it was on the run. It could be stamped out, and people would go back to listening to good music like, well, Frank Sinatra and Doris Day. Orrin Harris, the chairman of the committee convened to investigate everything, was from Arkansas. He was a serious segregationalist. He saw the prosecution of Alan Freed, the famous disc jockey, and the rock radio industry as a whole, as a way to get rid of all the music by black performers on the airwaves. Investigations were ordered, and in November 1959, the first ever U.S. congressional hearings were ordered into this new thing called payola and pay for play. Okay, a definition. This is the practice of bribing someone to play a record on the radio at the expense of other records whose promotion people did not pay, even though their records might be superior art. It was airplay interference. And the fact that this involved the corrupting fad of rock and roll was a bonus to populist politicians. It was discovered, again, shock horror, that certain songs got on the radio not because of the quality of the music and the talent of the performers. No, no, no. Those records made it on the air because of cash, cars, free vacations, hookers, and blow. Back then, playing a record on the radio was the surest and fastest way to create a hit song. The more airplay it got, the more popular it became with listeners. Many would go out and buy the record. The record would scale the charts, prompting more airplay and more purchases, and that would push the song further up the charts. And so on, until the public tired of the song. Charts like the Billboard Hot 100 create consensus among the public about what songs are hot and which songs are good. And this became a reflection of what everyone else was listening to and buying. And once a consensus was established, careers and long-term record sales were built. In other words, there was an awful lot at stake at getting radio to play your records. But paying to have a record played on the radio distorted the marketplace in favor of the people who had money to make the bribes. This was patently unfair and uncompetitive. The public's affections were being bought without its knowledge. Those Congressional House Oversight Committee hearings uncovered a lot. 335 DJs from across America admitted to receiving about $263,000 in what was euphemistically called consulting fees. One DJ from Chicago named Phil Lind revealed he'd been paid $22,000 to play a single record. That's almost $250,000 in today's money. The biggest moment of the hearings came when some of America's biggest DJs were called to testify. And the first was Alan Freed, the man who coined the term rock and roll for all these new songs that were coming out. Not only was he massively influential from his perch at WINS AM and later WABC in New York City, but some didn't like that he would play only the original black versions of the songs and not the cover versions, the safe cover versions, by white performers. And this did not go over well with plenty of white folk. And religious groups saw him as a corrupting influence on the youth of America. They didn't like all this black music on the airwaves. He was branded, and this is true, as the demon of rock.
1: Everybody, according to your mail requests, your telegrams, and your record purchases, is all over the rock and roll record kingdom. And we're going to get off and running. Warm up with rock and roll.

He thought if he was going down, then he was going to take a lot of people with him. He didn't look good either. His skin was blotchy from years of drinking, which made the scars from a serious 1951 car crash look worse. In the end, Freed was hit with 26 counts of commercial bribery. The committee also grilled Tommy Smalls, who had a gig as Dr. Jive on another New York radio station. The accusations against him killed his radio career. The last big DJ star to be interviewed was Dick Clark. Yes, that Dick Clark. He was called to appear on April 29th, 1960. He had some personal investments in things like music publishing and record companies, which were clear conflicts of interest. And to make things even worse, he was the host of American Bandstand, a national TV show that featured acts who made these records. Plus, he also had the ambition of owning a group of radio stations one day. Here's what he said. "I have not done anything that I think I should be ashamed of or that is illegal or immoral, and I hope to eventually convince you of this. I believe in my heart that I have never taken payola." In a long prepared statement before the committee, Clark painted himself as a victim in this whole mess. He was articulate, respectful, and well-dressed. And all that worked in his favor. Clark and Freed faced two completely different outcomes. Freed was fired by WABC when he wouldn't sign a statement saying that he never took any bribes to play a record. And like I said, he was eventually charged with multiple counts of commercial bribery and fined $300 plus given a suspended sentence. He also lost a claim to songwriting credits he demanded in exchange for playing certain records such as this one, Maybelline by Chuck Berry.

0: Then came an indictment for tax evasion, again related to those bribes, which, of course, he did not report as income.
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4: Cloudy skies today. We have a 30% chance of showers in the morning and early in the afternoon. Risk of thunderstorm, a high of 26 degrees. At night, clear and a low of 13. Tomorrow, showers and a high of 27. More rain in the evening and a low of 18. Wednesday, showers and a high of 20. Thursday, rain, windy and a high of 18.
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6: Some believe that Freed could have beaten the rap if he had been a better witness. Instead, like I said, he was belligerent under questioning, something that did not work in his favor and led to his indictments. This made Freed a pariah in the broadcasting world. He'd made himself the face of payola and all the dishonest practices in the radio broadcasting industry. And for the rest of his life, he bounced around small stations in California and Florida, even resorting to working on an FM station, which at the time was like being assigned to the pits of hell. Freed began to drink even more heavily. He died broke and mostly forgotten on January 20th, 1965. His death was caused by complications brought on by so much alcohol. He owed the IRS $38,000, which is the equivalent to nearly $400,000 today. His ashes bounced around from New York State to the Rock and Roll Hall of Fame to a cemetery in Cleveland. Tommy Smalls fared a little bit better. He bounced back as a promotions manager for Polydor Records and later went on to co-found the National Association of TV and Radio Announcers. Meanwhile, Dick Clark skated entirely. He saw what was coming, so he sold off his shares and interests in 7 indie labels, 6 music publishing companies, 3 record distributors, 2 talent agencies, a record pressing plant, 33 companies in all, before the government started asking questions, and as a result, escaped from the investigation unscathed. But despite his protestations of innocence, the committee was originally very skeptical. A few indiscretions were uncovered. A fur stole, a necklace, and a ring for his wife worth a total of about $4,400. And for some reason, a blender that cost $23. There was also talk of how he received kickbacks as part of his role as host of American Bandstand. But in the end, all Clark got was a slap on the wrist. In fact, on the way out, he was called a very fine young man by the chairman of the committee. Dick Clark went on to become one of the most famous and beloved U.S. media personalities until his death in 2012. And when he died, he had a net worth of somewhere beyond $150 million. When all those hearings wrapped up in early 1960, it officially became illegal for anyone to pay a radio station or a DJ without disclosing that they were being paid to do so. The term payola was now a household word, and there were even songs written about it. Comedian Stan Freberg released this on Capitol Records, and it came out just as the hearings were wrapping up.
7: You really think you can get any disc jockeys to play my songs?
8: It's getting tougher, but I'm on my way to see one right now.
7: Oh, boy.
8: Right after I stop off at the bank.
7: The old payola roll blues, huh?
8: What kind of crack is that? That's an insult to my integrity.
9: You Your name is what?
8: Barney Schlock. I got this little record company.
9: Uh-huh.
8: Obscurity Records?
9: It would be,
8: Look, I know the probe is on, but I got a record here that's got to happen. High School Ooh-Ooh by Clyde Ankle? How's about it, baby? You want to jump on it?
9: Crazy. Lay it on the floor.
8: Much. All right, you'll see. The kids will eat it up. They think that's good singing.
9: Is it?
8: Oh, not really, baby, but don't tell the kids I said so, huh? Us little rock and roll labels got a good thing going. We pay off a few guys in the key cities here, rig a few charts there, bingo, a new hit parade. And that's how rock and roll was born.
6: 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But before we can really begin to understand everything, we need to dig deeper into the history of payola before we get the big picture. And we'll start doing that in just a second.
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6: We kind of began our story of Paola in the American radio industry right in the middle with all the scandals that erupted after the 1959 DJ convention in Miami. But if we're going to understand this issue and how it came to be, we need to back up a bit. After World War I, radio broadcasting technology was declassified by the military and made available to the public. By the mid-1920s, plenty of American radio stations were playing records as part of their broadcast day. And no one really paid too much attention to how certain records made it on the air in the first place. Oh, sure, there were some vague, non-supportable metrics. You know, letters sent to stations requesting certain songs. They would look at sheet music sales, reports of what was being played on jukeboxes, anecdotes of what songs were popular in clubs and dance halls. But the truth is that Paola began when commercial music radio was born. And who was keeping track of these payments? Well, no one. Oh, sure, some people knew what was going on, but why mess up a good thing? Performers who benefited weren't going to complain. Music publishers had nothing to say on the matter. And pay-for-play music was a source of revenue for radio stations. And if no one was watching how the sausage was made, well, let's just not make a big deal of it. But in the 1940s, there was trouble. Jukeboxes had become a huge source of revenue, one nickel at a time. Getting a record distributed into the tens of thousands of these machines became extremely important. And a lot of jukeboxes were controlled by the mob. You want plays on my machine? Then you gotta pay. For many, the jukebox business was evil and corrupt. But because 75% of all records produced in the U.S. went into jukeboxes, record labels really had no choice but to pay. In the 1930s and 40s, there was payola during the big band era. It wasn't uncommon for a song plugger to hand a band leader an envelope of cash in exchange for the band playing that plugger's songs. There was more payola in the radio game too, but it really didn't kick into high gear until the 1950s, when top 40 rock and roll radio began to spread across the U.S. The labels realized that this new construct called a teenager had a fair amount of disposable income and would run out to buy the hottest new records that they heard on their local station. But what were those records? Who determined what songs got on the air? Initially, in the early days of Top 40 Rock and Roll, DJs selected what they played. Maybe their show was sponsored by a local furniture store that had a display of records in one corner. Whatever the store had made the playlist. Records were mailed to radio stations. And in larger markets, representatives from record labels walked the records right through the front door, sometimes during working hours, but also when the office was closed. And these visitors brought gifts in addition to their records. Most of these visits were secretive, clandestine. But if anybody knew about it, they turned a blind eye. Well, at least at first, because it didn't seem to be a big deal. But things started to change, thanks to a new thing called television. Through the 1930s and 40s, local radio stations received a lot of network programming out of New York from NBC, CBS, Mutual, and a few other networks. But in the 1950s, it was obvious that TV was going to be the next big thing. And that's where a lot of the real money was. So, network resources were allocated away from radio over to television. A lot of radio network shows were canceled, leaving local stations with hours of airtime to fill, especially in the evening and on weekends. And the easiest way to fill this time, and the cheapest way, was to hire a guy to play records. Back then, a typical mid-level DJ might make $50 a week. And all the advertising on a DJ shift went straight to the local station's bottom line. DJs playing records was cost-effective. It just so happened that this economic shift in radio coincided with several things. The birth of rock and roll, the rise of the teenager as an economic and social force, and the introduction of the transistor radio, which for the first time allowed listening to music to be 100% portable. You put all that together, and you have teenagers listening to this new music, this rock and roll, away from the prying ears of their parents. Suddenly, there was a boom in DJ-based shows. In 1951, there were maybe 250 DJs on the radio all across North America. But by 1957, that number was 5,000. And each one of them had influence over their audiences in their own way. Some became promoters, got a piece of the gross ticket sales for local concerts. Others started their own record labels, occasionally demanding a piece of the songwriting copyright as part of any deal. DJs became so powerful when it came to the public's musical taste and consumption that Time magazine described the rock and roll radio DJ this way: poobahs of musical fashion and pillars of U.S. low and middle brow culture. Yeah, thanks a lot. Record labels wanted a piece of that influence and power. But with so many new records competing for a limited amount of airtime at so many radio stations across the country, what could be done? Well, like I said, most DJs didn't make a lot of money. So maybe they could be convinced to add a record or two to their shows with a little cash, or booze, or drugs, or trips. And as it turns out, yes. Yes, they could. Some DJs had a flat rate. You want me to play your record? Well, it'll cost you this much. If a DJ initially refused to play a record for whatever reason, then the pot was sweetened until there was just too much money on the table to say no. In the end, if you were part of that cohort of DJs, the 1950s were, as one put it, a blur of booze, broads, and bribes. That this was happening became an open secret. But here's the thing. Payola was not illegal at the time. It had been an accepted way of doing business for years, decades. It was how you got your records played. Now, though, some felt it was getting out of control. Industry publications like Billboard and Variety did stories on the growing problem of payola, showing that it was more than just rock and roll records. The old guard of music publishers became more vocal, largely because they didn't have any rock clients. The music publishers that had embraced this new music kept silent because their rock and roll clients were benefiting from payola. And some record labels were shouting from the rooftops, especially those who did not like rock and roll. Back in those days, the three major labels were RCA Victor, Decca, and Columbia. And all three were slow to jump on the rock and roll bandwagon. They were spooked by a new breed of indie label like Roulette in New York, Chess in Chicago, and King Records in Cincinnati, companies that were starting to eat their lunch with this new music. The old guard pointed to rock as a cancer, with payola at its root. Dealing with payola would kill two birds with one stone. It would tip the music market back in favor of non-rock music, preventing them from being driven out of business by this new generation. And going after payola would wipe out rock music in the process. They, and some politicians, felt that if they could get to the DJs through payola, rock and roll would die out, and the world would go back to listening to proper, good music, like Frank Sinatra. There was a mob element to this, too. Organized crime, which started in the music business back in the 1920s and then extended its reach through the control of jukeboxes, also had its mitts on the record business. One of the most mobbed up of them all was Morris Levy, the head of Roulette Records in New York. He was close with the Genovese crime family, one of the five families of New York, and Levy had a close relationship with Alan Freed. Levy stiffed performers out of royalties. He strong-armed record stores, and he paid bribes to have his records played. Even though Morris Levy was on the radar of law enforcement, no one ever prosecuted him. He wasn't even called before the Oversight Committee after that DJ convention in 1959. There was another crisis, too. Although it had nothing to do with music and radio, it did shake the trust of the public. 1959 was the year of the TV quiz show scandal. It was shown, largely through a case involving the program 21, that things were fixed in favor of certain contestants. And there was a big government investigation into that. In 1959, there was another investigation into something called Plugola, a a practice where someone endorsed, for money, a product or service that they didn't actually use. This was deceptive and false advertising, which needed to be stopped. Which brings us to the DJ Convention of 1959 and the government hearings that followed. After the hysteria of Joseph McCarthy's Red Scare, the quiz show scandal, and the investigations into false advertising, the American feds were on a mission to stamp out all the corruption and lies that were eating away at the confidence of the American public. If game shows were rigged, if advertising was a lie, and if all the music on the radio was bought and paid for, something needed to be done. And throughout the summer and fall of 1959, pressure built on radio stations to do something about their DJs' errant ways. Otherwise, they might lose their valuable broadcasting licenses. Even before the hearings began, DJs got fired because their payola practices put the stations at risk. After the hearings, a lot more got fired. Some, like Hal Jackson, the most popular black DJ in New York, were fired completely unjustly. Alan Freed, like we saw, was the main sacrificial lamb, largely because of a law against commercial bribery in New York State. That's what brought him down. Meanwhile, more and more radio stations stripped their DJs of the ability to choose their own records. Nothing made it to air without the permission of management. That meant program directors and music directors gained all the power. Remember that, because we'll come back to it. In 1960, under-the-table payments to radio stations and DJs was declared illegal. Those who broke the law could be fined up to $10,000 and given a year in jail. So, it was all settled, right? Payola was uncovered, investigated, and made illegal. People were held accountable, fined, and driven out of the business. So, story over. Well, not exactly. A loophole was left open, and it was big enough to drive a truck full of money through.
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1: 680 CJOB. Weather.
10: Temperature rising to 26 degrees today. There's also a 30% chance of showers in the morning and early in the afternoon. Risk of thunderstorm, otherwise cloudy. At night, it'll be clear and a low of 13. Tomorrow, showers and a high of 27. More showers in the evening and a low of 18. And rain on Wednesday and a high of 20 degrees.
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6: After the Payola scandal in 1959 and 1960, paying for radio airplay was declared illegal. But it didn't stop it from happening. Throughout the 1960s, Payola went underground. Off the books, under the table payments were still made in exchange for airplay, but very, very quietly. In fact, things got a little easier. Record promoters no longer had to grease up individual DJs one by one, station by station. Now that a single program director or a single music director had the power to add a song to a station's playlist, that just simplified things. One point of contact for the bribe. You just had to keep things quiet. And things were quiet until 1974. That's when a new round of allegations surfaced. On August 11th, 1974, CBS News ran an hour-long report entitled The Trouble with Rock. It outlined the new payola, with stories of cash payments and drugs.
11: Good evening. Like it or not, the dominant music in America today is rock music. Rock, the music that infuriated so many people in the 50s and 60s. The music that so many thought too loud, vulgar, and somehow dangerous to our morals. Rock has not only refused to go away, it has become an institution. Not just in America, but in much of the world. Rock developed along with a whole way of life, the lifestyle of affluent American youth. The music came to mean new attitudes toward politics, sex, and drugs. And rock was mostly responsible for the development of an enormous music industry that tripled its record sales in just about 10 years. But in the process of achieving that spectacular financial growth, the rock music industry developed symptoms of serious ailments. There is now a nationwide grand jury investigation into charges of payola, infiltration by organized crime, and drug use in the record and radio industries. Tonight, we'll take a look at the rock music industry and try to see what happened.
6: Now, this was a little awkward for upper management in New York because CBS also owned radio stations and a big record label. You can probably imagine some of the meetings that happened in the conference rooms of CBS corporate headquarters on 6th Avenue in New York. But it's not like the executives didn't know something was happening. A year earlier, in July 1973, Clive Davis, the president of CBS Records, was fired after being accused of misuse of company funds. That documentary on CBS News was pretty hot. It contradicted details by CBS Records and CBS Corporate. The news division declared it had found indications of continuing payola, infiltrated by organized crime, and an unhealthy environment with drugs, among major labels, including CBS. But for whatever reason, the report didn't name names. But it wasn't long before another round of government investigations began. Again, this is in the wake of Watergate, so something had to be done to restore the public's trust. And Moorhead's ruled. Walter Cronkite reported on the situation on the evening news.
2: All record companies and 19 individuals were indicted today on charges stemming from alleged payola in the industry. The indictments were handed up in New York, Philadelphia, Los Angeles, and Newark. David Culhane has a report from Newark.
3: The impetus of this investigation is towards the large recording companies that have benefited greatly by the popularity of various segments of popular music in the last decade. This investigation is directed at those that violate the law.
12: Federal prosecutors from four cities jointly released details of the indictments today after almost 2 years of a national investigation in conjunction with the Internal Revenue Service, the Federal Communications Commission, and the FBI. Jonathan Goldstein, the federal attorney in Newark who coordinated the inquiry, said that 19 individuals and six corporations were charged with criminal offenses, including income tax evasion, perjury, mail fraud, interstate transportation of stolen property, interstate travel to commit bribery, and the making of illegal payments to radio station personnel, that is, payola to get records played. Three record company presidents were indicted, including Clive Davis, former president of CBS Records. Davis was charged with filing false income tax returns over a three-year period. David Winshaw, another former top executive at CBS Records, was charged along with Pat Falcone, an alleged mafia figure, with defrauding CBS of more than $75,000 by setting up phony companies to be paid by CBS. Record industry officials said today they did not feel that the indictments reflected typical behavior in the business. They said the majority of their personnel were honest. All of the federal attorneys handling today's indictments emphasized that the investigation of the music recording industry is continuing, and the clear implication is that more indictments can be expected.
6: One of those 19 people indicted was Clive Davis of CBS Records. Another was an executive at Brunswick Records for allegedly taking almost $350,000 in kickbacks from record stores, money that was then used to pay off radio stations. There was another grand jury indictment against Frankie Crocker, the program director at WBLS, a major New York radio station with a big black audience. He was questioned about a record promoter working for Capitol Records who went by the name Rocky G. He was also grilled about taking money from a Philadelphia label in exchange for airplay. Investigators of what became known as Project Sound wanted to know how Crocker managed to have a swanky Manhattan apartment and a Rolls Royce on his modest radio salary. In the end, Crocker was charged with perjury and convicted on a tax charge for which he was fined $5,000. And although the scandal forced him out of New York radio, Crocker later came to the city to work for MTV. What about everybody else? Well, not much happened, really. The indicted people were fined, got fired, and found other work. No one went to jail. Those on the outside were stunned. If everybody was so guilty, why had Project Sound been such a flop? The answer is the government was absolutely inept in proving its case and connecting all the dots between individuals, record labels, radio airplay, payments, and the mob. They blew it, and the payola people knew it.
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35: From the National Newsroom of the Canadian Press, I'm Karen Rebo. Former Supreme Court Justice Louise Arbour will become Canada's 31st Governor General today in a pomp-filled ceremony that will include military salutes, a reading by the Parliamentary Poet Laureate, and musical performances in both official languages. Arbour will replace Mary Simon, who became Canada's first Indigenous vice-regal in 2021. Israel and Iran traded fire early Monday in retaliatory strikes that threatened to drag the Middle East back into a full-scale regional war. The back-and-forth waves of attacks came on the 100th day of the war since Israel and the U.S. killed Iran's supreme leader and other top leaders, and it's the first exchange of fire since an April 8th ceasefire was reached. Police were out in force to prevent clashes at yesterday's annual Walk with Israel in Toronto. Organizers say this year's turnout was the largest in the event's 57-year history, with estimates of over 60,000 5,000 people attending the march. Sarah Lefton of the United Jewish Appeal Federation rejected suggestions the event was divisive.
0: This event is an event that's about unity and solidarity and strength of Canadians, all Canadians who want to stand together for shared values, values of freedom, values of democracy, everything that we share with the Israeli people and our allies.
35: An offshore earthquake with a magnitude of 7.8 rocked the southern Philippines early Monday, killing at least 19 people, injuring more than 200 others, and sending a meter tsunami into nearby coasts. Conservative leader Pierre Poilievre will deliver a speech in Calgary today where he is expected to argue a change in federal policies would ease separatist concerns in Alberta. In an excerpt of that speech shared with the Canadian press, Poilievre says separatist voices do not have an issue with their fellow Canadians, but rather with the federal government. Vancouver scored top marks in Sports Illustrated magazine's ranking of the 16 North American cities hosting matches in soccer's upcoming World Cup. The magazine cites Vancouver's transportation, walkability, and mild weather and beaches for topping its ranking list. Seattle took second place, and the only other Canadian host city, Toronto, placed third, due in part to its multiculturalism and the stadium's proximity to downtown and Lake Ontario. And the Tony Awards were handed out in New York last night to honor the year's best on Broadway, and Schmigadoon won Best New Musical. Ragtime won Best Musical Revival, and Top Acting Awards in a Musical went to its stars Joshua Henry and Hamilton, Ontario's Casey Levy, who remembered her roots on the CBS broadcast.
2: I grew up in Canada, watching the Tonys and dreaming of a life on Broadway. I'm 20 years in, and the most important thing I've learned is that no one does it alone.
35: The award for Best New Play went to Liberation. This is the Canadian Press. In sports, the New York Knicks hope to take a stranglehold in the NBA Finals tonight when they host the San Antonio Spurs in Game 3 of the Best of 7 series. The Knicks won the first two games in Texas. The Knicks have brought the finals back to their home court for the first time since 1999. Fans are being told to arrive 2 hours early tonight to get through extra tight security because U.S. President Donald Trump plans to be there. The Toronto Marlies will find out tonight who they will play in the American Hockey League's championship series. The team's heading to the Calder Cup Finals after Toronto beat Wilkes-Barre Scranton 2-1 in overtime last night. The Colorado Eagles host Chicago in Game 7 of their Western Conference Final. The Stanley Cup Final resumes tomorrow between the Vegas Golden Knights and the Carolina Hurricanes. Vegas leads that series 2-1. And the Toronto Blue Jays will try to extend their 2-game win streak tonight when they open a 3-game series against the Philadelphia Phillies. From the Canadian Press, I'm Karen Rebo.
3: 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My name is Dunner. 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You can't turn on a streaming service these days without running into a show that started as a podcast somewhere. There are really endless choices when it comes to the world of podcasting. I want to thank all of you who are joining us from across the country and those of you that have been sending in podcasts that you've been listening to as well. You've turned me on to some great new shows that I'm really enjoying, and that's the spirit of this show. We hopefully will turn you on to one of your favorite new shows. And every single week on this show, we give you a different featured episode from a podcast we think you might enjoy. I'm really excited about the show that we have in store for you today. All right, I've been waiting for us to get to this show. I'm so excited about it. It's such a fantastic podcast. Season one of this show actually won the Signal Award internationally for podcast excellence. And season two is just as exciting. It's now been fully released, so you can listen to all 12 episodes of the new season and all of the episodes from season one right now on your favorite podcast platform as well. It's a gripping story of lost gold, curses, and untimely deaths. In 1931, on a night cold enough to freeze your bones, a larger-than-life prospector in search of legendary lost gold mine in the wilderness of BC, disappears without a trace. Known for his solid gold teeth and his black stallions, he was a force of nature. So was he murdered? Did he fake his own death? Or was he the latest victim of the dead man's curse from years before, when an indigenous prospector named Slumach, accused of murder, set a curse on anyone who searched for his hidden gold mine just seconds before he was hanged? Dead Man's Curse is an exciting adventure into the world of gold mining, lost treasures, curses, and so much more. Season 1 is available right now, as well as Season 2, which has just wrapped up. Season 2 has 12 brand new episodes for you to check out, and Season 2 is called Dead Man's Curse Volcanic Gold. So today, we thought it'd be exciting to give you not just one, but two episodes from the brand new season, Dead Man's Curse Volcanic Gold. It's hosted by Crew Williams, who you might know from the famous TV show of the same name, Dead Man's Curse. He does such an excellent job taking us inside these mysteries. All right, let's get started and take you to Crew Williams and inside the world of Dead Man's Curse Volcanic Gold, our featured podcast today on the Curious Cast Podcast Spotlight.
5: The podcast you're about to hear includes the story of a Catesy man named Slumach. Members of the Catesy First Nation have been instrumental in us telling this story properly. We acknowledge that the story of Slumach originates from the ancestral lands of the Catesy people. What you're about to hear, you may find graphic and violent in nature. Listener discretion is advised. It's November 1931. Mahatma Gandhi attends a formal reception at Buckingham Palace while wearing his usual loincloth and shawl, where he meets King George V. That same month, the DuPont Chemical Company announces the invention of a new synthetic rubber, soon to be known as neoprene. In Hollywood, Boris Karloff kills as Frankenstein, while Clark Gable and Joan Crawford glam it up on the silver screen. In Hesse, Germany, the Nazi Party wins with only 37% of the vote as Hitler continues to amass power. Back in Canada, Maple Leaf Gardens opens with a home team loss for Toronto as they're defeated by the Chicago Blackhawks 2-1. And in Victoria, British Columbia, headlines report the disappearance of a gold prospector named Volcanic Brown. The Colonist newspaper reported on November 3rd, 1931, quote, "A search party will leave New Westminster tomorrow for Pitt Lake, where they will commence a search for Volcanic Brown, a pioneer prospector who's long overdue in the mountains between Pitt and Harrison Lakes." Volcanic Brown, 86, was last seen in the Pitt country August 17th, when another prospector named Swanson, who was coming out, sold him some beans and rice to augment Brown's slender supply of flour and other eatables. End quote. Volcanic Brown was never seen or heard from again. I'm Crew Williams, and this is Dead Man's Curse, Season 2, Volcanic Gold. Episode 1, A Mysterious Disappearance. If you've been with me since Season 1, you know that I'm part of a team for the adventure TV docu-series, Dead Man's Curse. Our story so far has taken place in the lower mainland of British Columbia, near Pitt Lake, a vast and foreboding tidal lake, some 40 kilometers northeast of downtown Vancouver. The lake is surrounded by some of the most striking and inhospitable mountains and glaciers in North America, filled with wildlife, falling rocks, steep cliffs, high altitudes, blizzards in winter, blistering heats in summer. The dangers are endless, but so are the treasures. Back in 1858, gold was discovered in the Fraser Canyon, less than 100 kilometers from Pitt Lake, which triggered a massive gold rush as 30,000 prospectors poured into the region from around the world. Established First Nation communities were never the same when the colonial government officially established the province of British Columbia. Decades later, a man named Slumach became entangled with the colonial powers, and as a result, became the catalyst behind the legend and the curse of a secret gold mine said to be worth billions. His gold is said to have never been found. And while the easiest bonanzas were all carted away within a few years, pockets of harder-to-reach gold remain. They are farther away from civilization and deeper into the wilderness. Finding gold is an arduous, risky process, requiring a special kind of skill, grit, know-how, and resolve. Volcanic Brown knew the danger. In fact, when he went missing, he was 80 years old and had decades of crossing frontier after frontier. For him, almost nothing was out of reach. He had a reputation for knowing and shrugging off any and all risks in exchange for rewards. And he had seen a few of both prior to that fateful November in 1931. The Daily British Columbian, out of New Westminster, wrote, quote, "Lawrence Frederickson, rancher and prospector, came to the office of the British Columbian today and volunteered that he knows Volcanic Brown well, and in his opinion, no one needed to institute a search for the old prospector, as he was well able to look after himself. Brown was the object of a similar search some years ago, but turned up all right," end quote. During the 1920s, Volcanic Brown would set out into the wilderness north of Pitt Lake in early summer. By mid-September, he would usually stop by the Dominion Fishing Hatchery in the town of Elvin at the head of the lake on his way out. Although he never staked a claim in the region during these trips, he always left with gold. But it wasn't always without peril. The article referenced that in the fall of 1926, Brown had been out of contact with anyone for several weeks, prompting a successful search. Yet every summer, he ventured into the upper pit, then routinely checked in at the hatchery on his way home. That was until the end of September and into October of 1931, when hatchery officials waited in vain for Volcanic Brown to appear out of the bush as usual. The weeks passed, temperatures dropped, and still no sign of Brown. Officials knew he was in trouble, despite assurances from fellow prospectors that sturdy old Volcanic Brown would be all right. On November 2nd, 1931, Constable George Stevenson, a warden with the Game Conservation Board, and Provincial Constable Eugene Murphy made an 80-kilometer journey from Vancouver to Elvin. Even today, there are no paved roads, and historically, the trip required a boat to travel the entire length of Pitt Lake. Upon their arrival, they were joined by two young woodsman brothers, Leroy and Bill McMartin, who worked as forest guides and fur trappers. The team then set out into the unforgiving wilderness in search for Volcanic Brown. With no tents and with the lightest rations and necessities, the four men headed straight for Brown's cabin. It was located on Seven Mile Creek, about 24 kilometers north of Elvin. The men made the two-day arduous trek over a steep mountain trail while being pelted by relentless sleet and snow. Constable Stevenson was a straight shooter and took down a mountain goat, which supplemented the group's rations. But their efforts were hampered even further when Constable Murphy twisted his knee on a rock slide. Injured, but still determined, Constable Murphy and Bill McMartin split from Stevenson and Leroy to search the trails around Seven Mile Creek and eventually return to Elvin for provisions. They would then set out again on November 16th with food for the two men who journeyed on without them. Meanwhile, Constable Stevenson and Leroy McMartin traveled a distance of some 40 kilometers down the Stave Glacier Trail over to Harrison Lake. Constable Stevenson would later comment that their progress was incredibly slow, averaging 3 or 4 miles a day with snowpack up to their knees in blinding conditions. To reach Stave Glacier, they had to take an indirect path over a mountain, climbing a 2,000-foot slope over the course of 2 days. The pair set up camp without tents, but barely slept through the night, because someone had to make sure the fires didn't burn out, or they would have likely frozen to death. As they progressed, they often fired signal gunshots in hopes that Brown, possibly snowed in nearby, would hear them and respond. The silence was deafening. Constable Stevenson would say later that, quote, "Everything was as still as the dead."

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We're presenting the second season of Dead Man's Curse Volcanic Gold. And today you're getting the first two episodes to get a taste of what this show is all about. 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And all 12 episodes of the new second season are also available. The show is hosted by Crew Williams, who is also the star of the series Dead Man's Curse on History TV as well. And it takes us inside a 150-year-old mystery that began with an indigenous man named Slumach. We've got so much more in store for you. Episode 1 and Episode 2 of Dead Man's Curse Volcanic Gold, our featured podcast named Slumach. We've got so much more in store for you. Episode 1 and Episode 2 of Dead Man's Curse Volcanic Gold, our featured podcast today on the Curious.

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9: Cloudy skies today. We have a 30% chance of showers in the morning and early in the afternoon. Risk of thunderstorm, a high of 26 degrees. At night, clear and a low of 13. Tomorrow, showers and a high of 27. More rain in the evening and a low of 18. Wednesday, showers and a high of 20. Thursday, rain, windy and a high of 18.
10: 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It's hosted by Crew Williams, who is the star of the hit series Dead Man's Curse on History TV. And on this podcast, you will get taken inside a 150-year-old mystery that began with a man named Slumach, who just before he was hanged, cursed his hidden gold mine. So many have searched for it since and met their untimely deaths along the way. It's a fascinating story, and we'll take you back now to Crew Williams and Dead Man's Curse Volcanic Gold, Episode 1 on the Curious Cast Podcast Spotlight.
11: As the men reached the very edge of Stave Glacier, a foreboding 32 square kilometer expanse of solid ice, Constable Stevenson noticed a group of birds squabbling over something in a stunted, snow-covered tree. Yanking the branches loose, the men found a piece of bear meat wired to a branch. At this sign of life, they probed around in the snow and soon found the remains of a collapsed pup tent, a simple triangle-shaped

0: tent, usually held up with two poles, with a flap at the door. The fabric was frozen solid, and underneath the icy folds was a cooking pot, an old shotgun, and a notebook with herbal remedies scribbled inside. They believed the items to be volcanic Brown's because he had been known, among other things, as a natural healer. But something else caught the men's attention. A small screw-top jar which contained about 11 ounces of coarse gold. Somewhere nearby, Brown had found pay dirt. And then, he just disappeared? He left behind his treasure, notebook, and shotgun in what looked like to be an abandoned campsite because the area was snowed over and likely had been for days, if not weeks. And let me just take a second to remind you, Volcanic Brown was not a novice. He was a well-respected prospector, an experienced outdoorsman. I can't think of any reason he'd leave behind his gun to venture out into the wilderness. The woods are full of danger, and like his friend Lawrence Fredrickson told the authorities, Volcanic Brown knew how to survive. The personal items and the gold left at the campsite made it seem like he just vanished. Could it have been foul play or something far more sinister? From their camp, Constable Stevenson and Leroy ventured into Stave Glacier daily, testing their tenuous path ahead with long poles as they searched the main crevasses for any sign of Brown. After a while, though, the blizzard became so intense that the pair were holed up for 3 days while the wind and snow whipped mercilessly around them. They continued to fire their rifles, hoping Brown would respond. Once again, their only reply was silence. With supplies and food running low, the men returned to 7 Mile. They then set out once again, and Constable Stevenson and Leroy McMartin climbed to over 1,800 meters above Stave Glacier before blizzard conditions forced them to hole up for 2 days. Until they began to run out of food. It had been snowing for 16 consecutive days in the mountains north of Pitt Lake. The trails were buried under 3 meters of snow. For 14 days, Volcanic Brown's would-be rescuers trudged through the upper pit and explored the Serpentine 7 Mile and Kennedy Creeks. They crossed high over Homestead Glacier, and they relentlessly searched the hazardous crevasses of Stave Glacier. 18 days after he first left Vancouver, Constable Stevenson was no closer to finding Volcanic Brown. On November 20th, the game warden went hunting for meat and got 2 porcupines. Over a warm fire and roasted porcupine legs, the 2 men decided to continue their search. They planned to cross over Fire Mountain and into the Harrison Valley. An attempt to scale the face of Stave Glacier was made, but the lip towered 20 meters high and was an impenetrable wall of ice that overhung too far. The rescuers were finally forced to turn back and arrived in Alvin with a handful of rice and a small stash of dried goat meat. After 3 weeks of searching across a 100-mile section of BC's toughest terrain and some of the worst winter conditions in recent memory, they sent a 2-word message back to headquarters, which said, quote, "Search unsuccessful." Volcanic Brown, one of Canada's most prolific and important prospectors of the late 19th and early 20th centuries, was officially lost.
1: 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Episode 1 and episode 2 of Dead Man's Curse Volcanic Gold, our featured podcast today. And we'll be back with more right after these.
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1: 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I know you're going to love this one. Man of Mystery takes us inside the world of Volcanic Brown. Just who was this mysterious figure who had such a knack for finding hidden treasure? 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Episode 2 takes us deeper into his mysterious disappearance. Does his abandoned campsite hold the secret to the mystery? We'll find out. Here's Episode 2 of Dead Man's Curse, Volcanic Gold, our featured podcast today on the Curious Cast Podcast Spotlight.
0: Berlin, Friday, December 4th, 1931. Adolf Hitler tells the British and American press, quote, "It will not be necessary for me to seize power through a coup d'etat. It will be mine within a short time anyway, since every election brings my party closer to an absolute majority." End quote. The next morning, almost 8,000 kilometers away in New Westminster, British Columbia, the morning edition of the newspaper had a much different headline, quote, "Missing prospectors, horse and buggy, make problem for the police. R.A. Volcanic Brown's horse and buggy have created a problem for provincial police. Brown, aged prospector, believed to have perished in the mountains north of Pitt Lake, left his horse and buggy with a Port Coquitlam farmer when he started last summer on his prospecting trip. It being almost certain that Brown is lost, the farmer now wants to dispose of the outfit as he has no use for it. Disposition of Brown's property, however, would await court procedure, and in the meantime, the horse has to be fed and kept." End quote. Prospectors and the rest of New Westminster were already wondering whatever happened to Volcanic Brown. So Hitler's speech seemed foreign and far away, with the whole town abuzz with the whole new concern. Who's going to feed the missing man's horse? I'm Crew Williams, and this is Dead Man's Curse, Volcanic Gold. Episode 2, Man of Mystery. In the last episode, I shared details of the harrowing 3-week search for Volcanic Brown. The famous flamboyant prospector went missing in the Upper Pitt Lake region of British Columbia sometime in the fall of 1931. The rescue team included Constable George Stevenson, a warden with the Game Conservation Board, and Leroy McMartin, a forest guide and fur trapper. In the mountains, they faced severe blizzard conditions, blinding snow, impenetrable ice, freezing winds, impeding hunger, constant danger and discomfort while searching for the prospector. Brown had always been a loner, and he had to be rescued once before. But he was unrelenting. For years, the octogenarian would leave in the summer for the mountains in search of his, quote, hidden treasure. In September, he would check in at the fish hatchery in the town of Alvin. He never divulged the whereabouts of his treasure. Volcanic Brown was known in BC prospecting circles and in his adopted hometown of Grand Forks, located over 500 kilometers east of Pitt Lake, for always finding all sorts of treasure, especially gold. Except in 1931, he didn't come back.
16: You find Volcanic Brown, you change history.
0: If you've been listening to this podcast from the beginning, you know that's my buddy Adam Palmer. He's the resident mountaineer on the TV series Dead Man's Curse, and part of the team, which includes me, Wayshower Don Froese, and Truth Seeker Taylor Starr. Since the beginning, we've been on the trail of the legend and the curse of Slumach's lost gold mine. Slumach was an elderly man from the Catesy First Nation who was hanged at New Westminster, British Columbia, on January 16th, 1891, for the killing of Louis B. the previous September, possibly in self-defense. Legend has it that Slumach cursed his secret gold mine, a source said to be worth billions, and hidden somewhere in the wilderness to the north of Pitt Lake. From the gallows, he said, "Nika memlus, mein memlus," which loosely translated from Chinook means, "When I die, the mine dies." Slumach's curse is the reason we're talking about Volcanic Brown, because we're on the hunt for truth and treasure, as we investigate the legend and curse to find out what happened to the many souls that went looking for Slumach's gold and vanished. Because Brown was just one in a long line of prospectors, gold seekers, and dreamers who died, disappeared, or were met with disappointment after disappointment in the hunt for Slumach's gold. Adam is convinced the key to the mystery lies with Volcanic Brown, and he should know. He's the expert on the man.
16: Well, I mean, he really came onto the scene in the mining world by being that hardcore prospector that was doing things all himself. He was out in the field. He was drilling the holes. He was everything that had to do with mining during that time that involved claims, prospecting, business, the business of mining. He was the guy. He started making headlines in local newspapers, you know, with the selling of his claims and the prospecting that he had done, and then, you know, finding good prospects and selling those prospects. And, you know, there was always controversy around him, you know, whether it was, you know, he was prospecting and then the claims were sold out from him. But, you know, he made headlines no matter how you see it. He was the celebrity of the mining world during that time.
0: Before he went missing, Volcanic Brown had been making news across the Pacific Northwest for decades, either under his birth name, Robert Allen Brown, or any of his nicknames, including Doc Brown, Crazy Brown, and Sunset Brown. As far back as December 14th, 1869, the colonists reported that a miner named Brown was one of three men who split a gold strike worth over $41,592 in the Cariboo region deep in the central interior of British Columbia. That's over $940,000 today. And this miner, Brown, got a third of that. The paper also reported that Brown paid $50 in damages to someone named Jay Tracy after the two men fought over a, quote, lady fair. Nearly 50 years later, on March 23rd, 1917, a headline in an American paper read, "Drives 900-foot tunnel by hand." The article described Volcanic Brown's efforts to reach a motherlode of mineral-bearing ore in the mountains north of his home in Grand Forks, British Columbia. Quote, "He has earned the name of Volcanic Brown because of his persistent faith in his property, which he has named the Volcanic because of his theory of its formation, and he believes he will eventually uncover a body of ore of such magnitude as to startle the mining world." End quote. Brown was attempting to carve a 900-foot tunnel by hand. The article goes on to say that Brown purchased $10,000 worth of mining machinery. To put that in perspective, $10,000 in 1917 is worth as much as $255,000 today. And he was almost 70 years old at the time. Unfortunately, he didn't reach any bona fide pay dirt that time, despite all of his best efforts. As Adam mentioned, Brown was a bit of a celebrity. Some of the newspapers reported that he had made his own wine from Oregon grapes, was renowned for concocting homemade health remedies, and once appeared in court for practicing medicine without a license. Others wrote that Brown claimed to have discovered huge aluminum deposits near Pitt Lake, a tall tale if there ever was one. That's because pure aluminum, as far as we know, is rarely, if ever, found in nature. It's produced from the sedimentary mineral bauxite, which is not commonly found in Canada. Still, Brown was bound to make headlines, from his pair of black horses to his mysterious slit eyeglasses, to reports that he once killed a man in defense of two young boys in his neighborhood. A few decades earlier, there were reports that upon the sale of his interest in a certain mining concern, he, quote, celebrated the event by visiting a dentist and ordering a set of gold teeth, end quote. That's right, Volcanic had a gold grill. But more on that later. Right now, one thing is for sure. The press certainly fueled the fame and celebrity of Volcanic Brown as much as they fueled the legend of Slumach. Adam says there's a chance a bit of fiction got mixed in with the facts.
16: Newspapers love a good story, and Volcanic Brown was the perfect venue to create stories from. You have a character, and you have a mission. You got a character, you got gold, you got bizarre, crazy stories. Well, that's great reading material. You know, so they had, just like when someone's writing a story or writing a show or writing a TV, you have to have a character.
0: Adam says that Brown's fame came long before his search for Slumach's lost mine.
16: We don't really know when he started his search, but it is stated in articles in the 20s that he had been looking for Slumach's gold for years. It would say, quote, every summer he has been up here for the last 10 years trying to find the treasure. You know, so he was a treasure hunter. And I don't think he necessarily didn't say, you know, the lost gold mine is real or not, but he was out there looking for it. And in the meantime, he was finding minerals, you know, he was finding minerals that were, you know, besides gold, that were worth a lot.
1: 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Dead Man's Curse, Volcanic Gold, Episode 2, Man of Mystery. 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We'll be back with more right after these.
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19: 680 CJOB. Weather.
3: Temperature rising to 26 degrees today. There's also a 30% chance of showers in the morning and early in the afternoon. Risk of thunderstorm, otherwise cloudy. At night, it'll be clear and a low of 13. Tomorrow, showers and a high of 27. More showers in the evening and a low of 18. And rain on Wednesday and a high of 20 degrees.
1: 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If you're just joining us today, we're featuring a doubleheader. The first two episodes from the latest season of Dead Man's Curse, Volcanic Gold. Now, season one is available for you to check out right now, all of those episodes, in addition to all of the 12 episodes from season two. 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It is fantastic, to say the very least, and takes us inside a 150-year-old mystery that began with an indigenous man named Slumach, who just before he was hanged, set a curse on his hidden gold mine. Many have searched for it and met their untimely demise along the way. Still more to come, and we'll take you back now to Dead Man's Curse, Volcanic Gold, Episode 2, Man of Mystery, our featured podcast today on the Curious Cast Podcast Spotlight.
4: Volcanic Brown saw early successes and failures in mining copper, iron ore, gold, and other precious minerals. He set the standard for solo prospectors in the old days, especially as an individual without a large mining corporation backing him.
5: Well, I think his business record tells a lot about just how intelligent this guy was.
4: That's Don Froese, the way shower of our team and member of the Stolo First Nation.
5: Business-wise, he was not one of these nutty prospectors. This guy was, he made calculated moves with his claims. And I mean, today some of his old claims are still being mined. I don't think we give him enough credit for his intelligence, for his planning. He had the spirit of an entrepreneur, of course, but he also had the, you know, incredible work ethics.
4: You might remember, Slumach was also not given credit for his entrepreneurial skills. As you'll hear this season, there were many similarities between the two men. Taylor Starr is our team's truth seeker. She's a member of Seabird Island First Nation, Don's daughter, and descendant of Slumach. She says that Brown's spirit is something that sets him apart from some of the other prospectors at the time.
6: When I think of Volcanic Brown, I think of someone that is very entrepreneurial and someone who is very smart and who's been around the horn long enough. Because he was quite old by the time that people found out that he perished or something. And just the fact that this guy was out in the mountains where we were, and he's hiking around looking for this lost gold and making copper mines and all that. So it's just someone that's very willfully strong.
4: It's no doubt that amongst the press and the public, Volcanic Brown was known as a rough rider, someone who knew the wilderness, who knew what it took to survive in tolerable conditions, and how to identify and exploit all types of pay dirt. And as we mentioned in the last episode, it wasn't until November 1931 that the authorities finally launched a search for Volcanic Brown. This was months after he should have returned to civilization. A friend of his, Lawrence Fredrickson, said a search wasn't even necessary, as, quote, he was well able to look after himself, end quote. Volcanic Brown was known for his successful expeditions into the pit. He had been prosperous before he arrived in the region and was able to look after himself. But it is safe to say that his fame came with some unwanted attention.
7: He was followed all over British Columbia, but nobody could keep up to him.
4: That's the historian and former prospector, Mark Ferrero. He grew up in the lower mainland of British Columbia with the same stories we did of lost gold and legendary prospectors like Volcanic Brown. He knows the mountains and wilderness of BC like the back of his hand because, like Slumach and Brown before him, he's searched for and found treasure in the land.
7: I actively plaster mined or tried to, when I was a young fellow. I was very fortunate that I earned a very good living very young, and so I was able to travel a lot. And I went all around BC. Ooh, I guess we're getting close to 20 years ago, maybe a little less. I took a trip around BC with the intentions of dipping my pan in every well-known Placer Creek. Not looking just to dip, because there were many that I hadn't visited, right? Took me a month and a half, right? And there was a lot of travel in between that, right? Basically, get somewhere, drive in, do my thing, and then carry on.
4: Mark says Volcanic Brown had to have a specific skill set to be able to prospect successfully in severely dangerous conditions.
7: He was very, very good in the bush, a master bushman. Very, very good at eluding and losing his followers. And he did it all on foot. He rarely had an animal. One could wish to be that strong and have that kind of drive and to live as long as he did doing what he did. I mean, that's, you know, the climate, you know, minus 40 below in the wintertime and colder at elevation, or at least that at elevation. And, you know, like, I mean, out smashing around a pick hammer and against a bunch of rock to make a hole in the wall, right? And hiking into these things. The north end of there's a little town site, but it's remote. And in those years, almost completely isolated. There was nothing up there. So you had to hunt, you had to carry in supplies. I'm thinking it had to be 2-3 days from the head end where he was minimum walking distance.
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23: Good morning, I'm Sarah McCarthy. More severe weather with tornado watches and warnings popping up across southwestern Manitoba. Weather alerts are being issued from around 7 until 10 o'clock last night in the Parkland and Interlake areas. Meteorologist with Environment and Climate Change Canada, Kian Kukulski, explains what to do if you get one in your area.
24: Really, the best thing you can do is just continue to, you know, monitor. You can have the weather cam app on your phone, which usually sends the warning directly to your phone fairly quickly when we do send it out, and we'll have the accuracy of where the tornado is, the location, the speed of it, if anything like that. And then, I guess, just have a plan in place, for where you're going to be taking shelter if need be, if a tornado warning is issued for you. So try to find the lowest part of your household.
23: Kukulski says that tornadoes are usually created by a combination of heat, moisture, and wind shear building up in the atmosphere. One person is dead following a fire in the Centennial neighborhood. Winnipeg firefighters were called to the 400 block of Ross Avenue just before 1:30 on Friday afternoon. Crews arrived to find heavy black smoke coming from the building. They went inside and attacked the fire, and it was declared under control in about 20 minutes. But firefighters found a person inside the suite where the fire started. The person was pronounced dead on scene. No other injuries were reported. The WFPS and Winnipeg Police continue to investigate. Meantime, two people, including a firefighter, were taken to hospital after a blaze in the William White neighborhood. Global's Ross Levitan has more.
3: Firefighters arrived at the two-story rooming house on the 300 block of Redwood Avenue just after 9:30 on Saturday night. They launched an interior attack after finding smoke coming from the residence. It was declared under control about half hour later. All residents were able to evacuate. One person was assessed by paramedics and taken to hospital in unstable condition. A firefighter was also brought to hospital in stable condition following an injury sustained at the scene. The fire remains under investigation. Ross Levitan, Global News.
23: Charges related to online child pornography have been laid after police allege a child in Ohio was talking with an adult from Manitoba. Constable Stephen Spencer of Winnipeg Police says the Internet Child Exploitation Unit started investigating last month.
25: An individual residing in Headingley was responsible for the communication. A search warrant was conducted on June 2nd in Headingley, where officers seized multiple electronic devices, and this was with the assistance of our police electronic storage detection dog, Willow.
23: The suspect, a 36-year-old man, has been charged with multiple offenses related to child sexual abuse, online child luring, and possessing and distributing child pornography. The accused was released on an undertaking, which includes protective conditions for anyone under the age of 18. In other news, a magnitude 7.8 earthquake has rocked the southern Philippines, leaving at least 16 people dead and more than 200 injured. The quake striking early this morning, causing significant damage in the Mindanao region. It was centered at sea and near major city General Santos, among the hardest hit. The meter-high tsunami hit nearby coasts, but no damage or casualties were reported there. The quake was felt as far away as Malaysia. Today now marks the 100th day of the Iran war, launched on February 28th when Israel and the U.S. killed Iran's supreme leader and other senior Iranian leaders. Tensions are rising yet again as well, Iran firing a second wave of missiles in as many days at Israel. Tehran says in retaliation for Israeli attacks on Lebanon, Israel retaliating despite U.S. President Donald Trump's plea to hold back. Here's ABC's Karen Waugh with the latest.
1: President Trump had asked Prime Minister Benjamin Netanyahu not to retaliate, telling the website Axios, "I'm calling Netanyahu right now and telling him not to attack Iran in response," adding, "Each of them had their fun." The two countries trading strikes for the first time since April. Iran had warned Israel that continued strikes on Lebanon could derail their ceasefire. But yesterday morning, Israel struck Lebanon's capital, Beirut. Retaliation, it says, for a Hezbollah attack on northern Israel.
23: That's ABC's Karen Waugh from Washington. And a colorful show of pride and solidarity in Winnipeg on Sunday, with thousands of people marching through the streets for the annual Pride Parade. Here's Global's Vasilio Spellos.
2: You belong exactly as you are. Happy Pride, everyone, and thank you.
4: Pride festivities began on Sunday with a rally at the Manitoba Legislature ahead of the always anticipated parade. Thousands of Manitobans and many local organizations marched along Portage Avenue down to the Forks in a show of inclusivity. For Corey Pleshik, being able to celebrate their community with the event means everything.
5: For so long, I didn't experience it, and then when I was comfortable being like my authentic self, everything has just been like rainbows everywhere. It's so good.
4: Winnipeg's first official Pride Parade was held in 1987, featuring around 250 participants, some of whom wore paper bags over their heads out of fear of being recognized. Devin Sylvest believes we've made strides since then, but that there's been a recent global regression in the rights for marginalized people. And he says vigilance amongst the community is still necessary.
6: Maintaining a firm stance that we're here, we're back into the closet, and that we're here to stay.
4: Vasilio Spellos, Global News.
23: It's 6:05.
0: Mainly cloudy today, but clearing this afternoon. South wind 30 to 50 kilometers an hour with a high of 27. For tonight, clear and 13. Tomorrow, mainly sunny with increasing cloud. And then showers, risk of a thunderstorm in the afternoon. Southeast wind 30 to 50 kilometers an hour with a high of 29. Wednesday, showers and 20. It is 22 outside, 680 CJOB. And the wind is south-southwest, 26, gusting 37 kilometers an hour. 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Hello there and good morning on this Monday, June 8th. It was hot yesterday.
7: It was. It was sort of like a blast furnace yesterday because we had that wind and the heat. And it started out as a cloudy morning. And then the... yeah.
0: Sorry. I was up late.
7: What was morning for you yesterday?
0: When did I finally drag myself out of bed? I think 12:30.
7: Oh, so afternoon was morning.
0: Yeah.
7: So you missed the cloud yesterday, and then the cloud went away, and it turned into a real tough day to be outside for a lot of people. And that wind sort of, like I said, added to it, made it feel a little bit like a furnace. Didn't stop thousands of people from participating in the Pride Parade. So if you were out celebrating that, I hope you enjoyed yourselves. And this morning, well, of course, before we get to this morning, all sorts of, once again, depending on where you were in the province, tornado warnings. Environment Canada issued sort of what was unusual for them on Friday. issued this warning about very active weather, in particular in southern Saskatchewan. That bled into southwestern Manitoba yesterday, and so there was some active weather. We got a bunch of warnings yesterday. If you were in Westman, let us know what you heard, what you saw, 204-780-6868. I've seen some visuals from Carlisle, Saskatchewan, where they had a golf ball to tennis ball-sized hail. Tons of rain. They just, a system sat right on top of them. Flooding in that part of southeastern Saskatchewan. And now this morning, our good friend Gary, north of the city, a little crazy this morning. That wind sounds like a freight train and some rain sprinkles from not dark skies. What is that?
8: I don't know what that was. Did you hear it? Okay, I thought it was... imagining something. We just heard a weird loud, it was like a rat-a-tat-tat kind of...
9: Somebody was moving something in the other room there.
8: Okay.
7: Okay. We're not used to hearing things from other parts of our building necessarily. We've had construction over the last couple of years that would go overnight, but stop before we go on air. And it's unusual. It was sort of like being like Amityville Horror. You're in the... main floor and something's moving up on the second floor and you're like, there's nobody up there. What's going on? So anyway, sorry, we were startled there, both of us, just for a moment.
8: Yeah. And indeed, the weather yesterday was once again just another pretty, another scary weekend, depending where you were. Otherwise, just super hot in Winnipeg and southern Manitoba. And it looks like it's going to cool off a little bit, although still like 27 today, 29 tomorrow, but then Wednesday a little cooler with showers and 20 degrees. And I'm just pulling up the 2-week forecast as the Weather Network says. And yeah, it looks like we've got some highs around 18, 16, 19 degrees. So it's going to level off for the next couple of weeks after today and tomorrow.
7: Oh, so 2 weeks sort of around average temperatures versus this hot that we've been in. Once again, not complaining for those listening who might be delving out weather justice. We're not complaining down here, okay? For some, it'll be nice to get a break. Of course, Thursday night, the Blue Bombers crack open Princess Auto Stadium for the home opener.
8: Yeah.
7: Well over 30,000 tickets sold on a way to, fingers crossed, another sellout, a 15th consecutive sellout at Princess Auto Stadium. And, of course, if you haven't heard, Chris Streveler will join us on the start. We haven't figured out exactly whether he will co-host with us for the entire show, a segment here, a segment there. We're still working out details with his agent.
8: Oh, yeah?
7: So we'll figure it out and get things going. We'll look back on Friday's big win for the Bombers in their season opener in Calgary. We'll get the sounds of the game for you coming up just after 6:30. And Bob Irving will join us just after 8:30 to get his thoughts not only on week one of the CFL season, but the... I don't know what word to even use to describe what's going on in the Stanley Cup final. Those games have been bonkers. Did you see what happened Saturday night?
8: Was it double overtime?
7: Vegas was up 4-0.
8: Oh.
7: And Carolina came back and tied it to force overtime and then Vegas ended up winning.
8: Wow.
7: After all was said and done. It has been just fire. I don't even know. Fire wagon hockey, pond hockey, very little structure. It's been really bizarre to watch, but entertaining as all can be. So we'll talk about that. And the New York Knicks, I have the date here somewhere, haven't lost a basketball game. I think it's April 23rd, something like 46 days. They haven't lost a game since game two or game three of their first round series against Atlanta. And then they won three straight to close out that series. They swept the next two series, and now they're up 2-0 on San Antonio. They play game three at Madison Square Garden tonight. And the lowest price ticket is about $20,000 on the resale market.
8: Are you kidding?
7: No, I'm not.
8: $20,000?
7: That's, the lowest resale price right now.
8: Good gosh. Okay. more sports throughout the morning at 25 after the hour with Kelly Moore. And then once again, Bob Irving is set to join us at 8:35. And up next, after being ousted from 60 Minutes, we'll hear from Scott Pelley in his first interview with some comments on Donald Trump's comments for him after we check your weather on 680 CJOB.
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7: So a mainly cloudy day in store for us in southern Manitoba today. Clearing this afternoon at some point. South wind at 30, gusting to 50. The high 27. Clear tonight and a low of 13. Mainly sunny tomorrow. Increasing cloudiness and showers and risk of a thunderstorm in the afternoon. Southeast wind at 30, gusting to 50. The high 29. And then it cools down for the next few days. Showers and a high of 20 degrees on Wednesday. Right now, it's sort of warm. It's windy. Wind out of the south-southwest at 26. Gusting to 37. Humidity 81%. It's 22 degrees outside 680 CJOB. 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
8: That is former 60 Minutes correspondent Scott Pelley, who, thanks to Greg for sharing this with me over the weekend, has given his first interview since he was ousted.
7: Yeah, he sat down with New York Times' Lulu Navarro, and they had an extensive conversation over an hour long to talk about the lead-up to Pelley's firing, all the changes that are taking place, not only at 60 Minutes specifically, but at CBS News in its entirety. It was quite the conversation. I got to hand it to Navarro, who pushed back on a couple of things that Pelley said and that didn't quite make sense to her. You can see the entire thing on the New York Times YouTube page. But here's Scott Pelley with New York Times interviewer Lulu Navarro.
10: President Trump reacted to your being fired.
11: Did he?
10: He went on a podcast and called you a stiff.
11: I'm surprised the president of the United States would bother to notice. But OK, please tell me. I'm not aware of this.
10: He also said you were part of this gang of stupid, crooked people that don't care about your country. Care about your country.
11: Stupid. I can take that.

0: spent nights in foxholes filling up with water in the desert. I'm not aware that the President of the United States has ever done any of those things for his country. Please correct me if I'm wrong. You become a journalist because you love the First Amendment. You become a journalist because you love the country. And while all the other descriptions that the president used about me might be applicable, not that one. There is no democracy without journalism. It can't be done. And that is why I am a journalist.
1: Once again, you can check that out on YouTube, super easy, New York Times, Scott Pelley interview. It's a fascinating look at journalism in 2026.
2: Yeah, this assault on CBS News and 60 Minutes, arguably the most important program in the history of the United States. It's just deplorable and really disheartening to see what's happening, to see this attack on the free press in the United States and the spillover effect that it has everywhere. I mean, it was, I guess, funny at first when we first started saying fake news, but the way that that has proliferated into our country, the second a fact is reported that people don't like to hear, it's fake news.
1: Yeah.
2: And now it's... I guess they're essentially creating their own fake news by dismantling CBS News the way they are. It's really angering.
1: That is the exact word I was hoping you would use, Brett, because that's exactly what this is, a systematic dismantling of conversation, of fact, and of any sort of pushback against the President of the United States.
2: You can see it on YouTube with the New York Times and Scott Pelley. In the meantime, Greg, what's coming up in sports?
1: Vegas head coach John Tortorella says he's never experienced anything like it. And the Blue Bombers' new sack master says the defensive unit still has work to do. Let's sort it all out in sports with Kelly Moore coming up at 6:25. Brett will sort out the weather details next.
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3: Mainly cloudy today, at least this morning, then clearing this afternoon. South wind 30 to 50 kilometers an hour, the high 27. For tonight, clear and 13. Tomorrow, mainly sunny. But increasing cloud, and we're expecting showers tomorrow with a high of 29. More showers and 20 on Wednesday. It is 22 outside, 680 CJOB.
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5: Good morning, Kelly Moore with you at 625. If there was a scenario where two teams deserved an extra day break between games, the Vegas Golden Knights and Carolina Hurricanes certainly fit the bill, especially after Saturday's 5-4 double overtime victory by Vegas to go up 2-1 in the series.
6: I've experienced a lot of games in playoffs. I haven't experienced one like this, where we couldn't do nothing wrong in the second period and probably did everything wrong in the third period. I don't have an answer. I don't know why it happens, but that's just where our game is right now.
5: Vegas head coach John Tortorella talking about the roller coaster Saturday night, where the Golden Knights were up 4-0 going into the third period and had to win 5-4 in double OT. Game three goes tomorrow night. This evening, the NBA Finals return to Madison Square Garden for the first time since 1999, with the New York Knicks looking to extend their playoff winning streak to 14 games and go up 3-0 on San Antonio. Connor McDavid has joined some pretty elite company in being named the fifth winner of the NHLPA's Ted Lindsay Award as the league's outstanding player for a fifth time. Fellow Edmonton captain Wayne Gretzky, the only other player to accomplish that feat. Winnipeg Blue Bombers return to practice today to get ready for Thursday's home opener against Hamilton following his sack trick performance in Friday's 30-28 win over Calgary. Defensive tackle Jake Ceresna told the CJOB postgame show he's more focused on how the defense tidies up some issues than his individual performance.
7: At times I felt like I wasn't playing my best or I wasn't in the right spot where I should be. So I think defensively we got a lot to clean up. We got to look at ourselves. We got to get better. I'm glad the offense bailed us out there at the end, but we definitely got to clean up that last drive.
5: Yeah, Ceresna referring to Calgary's 104-yard drive in the final 3 minutes to take the lead before the Bombers answered with a productive offensive series of their own to set up Sergio Castillo's game-ending 38-yard field goal. Lots and lots for Derek Taylor, Mike O'Shea, and you to talk about tonight on the Bomber Coaches Show at 7 o'clock. You know, there's that saying in golf about using the whole hole. That's what Nelly Korda did on a 2.5-foot par putt to win the U.S. Women's Open by a single stroke over Charlie Hall and Gabby Lopez for her fourth major title. Tom Poston blew a 4-shot lead in the final round of the Memorial Tournament in Dublin, Ohio, before defeating Ryan Gerard on the second hole of a playoff. Alexander Zverev of Germany, no longer that proverbial best player to never win a major, after defeating Flavio Cavalli of Italy 6-1 in the fifth set of the French Open men's final for his first Grand Slam title. Blue Jays answered a 4-run fifth inning by Baltimore with a 5-spot of their own in the sixth for a 5-4 win over the Orioles. And the Goldeyes edged Sioux City 4-3 to avoid being swept by the Explorers at Blue Cross Park. Bomber Coaches Show tonight at 7. I'm Kelly Moore. That's 680 CJOB Sports.
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11: Global News at 6:30. I'm Sarah McCarthy. One person was found dead and three others taken to hospital after a pair of residential fires in Winnipeg. The first happened Friday when firefighters were called to a two-story apartment building and found a person dead inside of a unit once the blaze was under control. The second happened yesterday at a house where three people were trapped inside. Firefighters were able to rescue all of them, and three were sent to hospital, one in unstable condition and two others in stable condition. Both fires are now under investigation. Manitobans have been getting a number of tornado watches and warnings over the past week or so. That included last night when a slew of red-coated tornado warnings went into effect for the Parklands and Interlake regions between 7 and 10 p.m. Meteorologist Kian Kokalski of Environment and Climate Change Canada says there's plenty of research being done to determine what the exact cause is of tornadoes.
12: We don't actually fully understand how they work, why some storms produce tornadoes and why some don't. We have a general idea, but we don't actually fully understand them. But what I can tell you, so with this warm front, there's bringing a lot of warm, humid air into the area. Usually with these storms, once they do develop, it lift in moisture is really kind of making these storms ascend in the vertical. And then your wind shear is what we call it, which makes the storm rotate.
11: Kokalski says the best thing you can do is to have a plan and seek shelter. An arrest has been made after investigators say they found evidence pertaining to online child sexual abuse and pornography in our province. Global's Navi Ball reports.
13: Winnipeg Police Service Constable Stephen Spencer says their Internet Child Exploitation Unit began investigating last month after getting information from the National Center for Missing and Exploited Children about a child in Ohio communicating online with an adult in Manitoba. Spencer adds the investigation led police to a home in Headingley where they searched and found multiple electronic devices. The accused, a 36-year-old man, was arrested as a result.
14: Faces multiple charges regarding sexual abuse and luring and transmitting sexual material to somebody under the age of 18.
13: The suspect was released on an undertaking, which includes protective conditions for anyone under the age of 18. Navi Bull, Global News.
11: It's widely expected that the Bank of Canada will hold its benchmark key interest rate steady for the fifth time in a row when it meets Wednesday, but its messaging around future guidance could shed light on how it's navigating ongoing geopolitical uncertainties. The central bank held the policy rate at 2.25% when meeting in April. RBC's Claire Fan says data released, though, since then, has not been particularly optimistic.
15: So we're expecting a hold in the interest rate, because that is, quite frankly, what the Bank of Canada said it was going to do. So based on sort of their last meeting, their sort of assessment of where interest rates currently are, they said it's at an appropriate level.
11: Fan says officials will likely reiterate their message of needing to stay ready and flexible, but also cautious when it comes to future rate moves. In other news, Conservative leader Pierre Poilievre is expected to argue for a change in federal policies that would ease separatist concerns in Alberta when he makes a speech in Calgary today. Canadian Press reporter Brenda Molina Navida has details.
16: In an excerpt of that speech shared with the Canadian Press, Poilievre says separatist voices do not have an issue with their fellow Canadians. They have a problem with the federal government. He says Albertans could benefit from changes that prioritize unblocking resources, building pipelines, respecting provincial autonomy, and relieving taxpayers. Poilievre argues the answer for Alberta is to band together with other provinces to push for federal policies that advance shared interests.
11: Alberta Premier Danielle Smith said last month her government will ask Albertans in October if they think their province should remain part of Canada or start the legal process for a separation referendum. Canada will start this week by getting a new Governor General. Mary Simon, who has championed Canada's reconciliation with Indigenous peoples, has reached the end of her 5 years. She will be replaced today by Louise Arbour, a former Supreme Court Justice and United Nations High Commissioner for Human Rights. The 79-year-old from Montreal will be installed to the post during a ceremony steeped in tradition.
17: And a Canadian scientist has found that amputated bits of flesh cut from scarlet sea cucumbers can live for years in a strange new form. Sarah Jobson is a doctoral student at Memorial University in Newfoundland and Labrador. She says her and her colleagues have spent years observing their lab zombies, they call them.
18: Is it alive? It's not reproducing. It's not regrowing into, you know, but it's not dead. So what does this count? And that's where we got the term zombie tissue, because we're like, it's kind of on that line. Our little lab zombies are on that line between life and death. And what does it mean?
17: Jobson is a co-author on the paper about the phenomenon recently published in Science Advances. It's 6:35.
19: With your traffic, I'm Adam Wilson. Starting off our Monday morning with a crash, northbound on the east perimeter as you're approaching Dugald, expect some minor delays and use caution. The rest of the city moving well, not spotting any other issues. Westbound Portage, some new work happening between Vimy and Parkdale, some lane closures through there. Southbound McPhillips down to one lane with work continuing Eames to Story. And over on Marion, we have work continuing in both directions, Archibald to Panet. 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That's your 680 CJOB traffic.
3: Mainly cloudy this morning, then clearing this afternoon, and windy again. South wind 30 to 50 kilometers an hour, the high 27. For tonight, clear and 13. Tomorrow, mainly sunny, but then increasing cloud and looks like showers and the risk of a thunderstorm in the afternoon. Southeast wind 30 to 50 kilometers an hour, the high 29. Wednesday, showers and 20. And by the way, normal temperatures for this time of year, normal high is 23, normal low is 10. It is 22 outside, 680 CJOB. It is Mackling and McGarry. In our next segment, we have a question for you about packing. Maybe you got a little summer trip in the offing. But before anything else, there's a big concert on Friday night, Mackling.
20: Yeah, the Guess Who is here, of course. Hometown Boys returning to the scene of the crime 50 plus years later. This is a review from Gunn and Kevin. I know there were so many people there, so impressed. Social media on Saturday was filled with video and pictures from the concert at Canada Life Center. Gunn and Kevin says a footnote to Friday's Guess Who concert. Don Felder, the opening act, was really good. Not only can the man play guitar, but he can also sing. A real pleasant surprise. Was the Guess Who show perfect? Nope. But a damn good show nonetheless. Seeing them in their hometown was just so special. Totally enjoyable. So glad I went.
3: You were thinking about trying to get your hands on a last-second ticket.
20: I was, but I had a dental procedure on Friday, and my mouth was frozen. And by the time I had to make a decision, I was like, "No, I can't do this." I would have been uncomfortable. So I'm sad that I missed it, but happy for everybody who went. What'd you think of the show? 204-780-6868.
3: All right, now let's talk some football, because the Winnipeg Blue Bombers kicked off their 2026 regular season in Calgary against the Stampeders at McMahon Stadium. Calgary beat Winnipeg in each and every one of their three matchups in 2025. So the Blue and Gold were looking to get this season started on the right foot.
20: The Blue Bombers have welcomed a brand new offensive coordinator, Tommy Condell, several high-profile free agent signings, and have locked in their core to new contracts. Let's two-step back to Friday. Stamps, Bombers, these are your sounds of the game.
21: The Bombers, in their white jerseys, gold pants, gold helmets, left to right. Sergio Castillo gets us underway. Four receivers to the right, and they'll run it with Brady Oliveira on the first play of the game. Through a backer, drops one on Jackson Sombach, the safety, and Brady Oliveira good for seven.
22: How's that for offensive coordination?
21: Second and 10 from the Calgary 38. Five-man rush. Kolaris, pressure up the middle. He's going to step up and lob it inside the 20, and it's caught. Zach Kolaris making it happen. The first regular season catch in Blue and Gold for Tim White is a Blue Bombers first down. Two receivers to each side. Run play to Oliveira. Had a little cutback. Oh, he gets through. Brady Oliveira's going to score. He should have been swallowed up before the 15. All of a sudden, he popped free, and Brady Oliveira is in the end zone. He gives it to the rookie, Tyler Ellsbury, for the spike. Second and 10 Stamps from their own 36-yard line. Adams under a four-man rush. Pressure up the middle.
22: Got him.
21: Ceresna's got him.
22: Oh,
21: and
22: nice,
21: he's going to go down to the 30-yard line. Jake Ceresna, the rolling thunder for his first sack as a Bomber. This will be Vavil from his 25 outside the right numbers. 30 back to his left. 35. Vavil's got room to run. If he gets the corner, broke a tackle. 40, 45, 50. Midfield cuts back on the punter. Trey Vavil still going 35 and down to the 31-yard line before Quincy Vaughn brings him down. Trey Vavil busts one on the return game, and the offense is in an incredible position. Five-man rush on Kalaris. Draw play to Oliveira. It works. 20, 15, Brady, 10, 5, and he's down. Just about able to bust it into the end zone. They didn't see the draw play coming, and if not for Damon Webb's tackle at the 5, Oliveira would have his second touchdown of the game. Bryce Perkins in short yardage, left side. He's in easily. Bryce Perkins, the MVP of the UFL with his first CFL touchdown, and we're tied at 14 with 2:49 to go here in the second quarter. 5 in the line of scrimmage, they rush 4. Kalaris standing in to the end zone. The comeback, Tim White, he double caught it for the touchdown.
22: And how open is Tim White in the end zone? What an easy read.
21: Cam Lawson right over the nose, Ceresna to his right, 2nd and 18, Adams straight drop. Rolls out to his right. Adams going to run 35, 40. Broke a tackle, 45. Fumble balls to the ground, and 6 Bombers are around it. I can't imagine anybody but the Bombers have the football. Dietrich Nichols forced the fumble. The Bombers have the football in Calgary territory. 5:55 to go here in quarter number 3, and the Bombers holding a 3-point lead and looking to add to it. Kalaris, 1st and 10 for the 50. Immediate pressure. It's a screen pass. Well defended, tipped up, and Calgary has got it right back. 4-man rush. Adams standing in there in his end zone. Scrambles out. He's caught from behind. Jake Ceresna. His 2nd sack of the game. Willie on one edge. 4-man rush. Twists inside. Ceresna again. Ceresna's got him for his 3rd sack at the 22. What a debut for Jake Ceresna.
22: And that's a stunt with big Willie Jefferson. They exchange responsibilities. They run a twist. And Ceresna gets through for the 3-pack of sacks.
21: Kalaris in the pocket. He's got a deep in cut for Pokey. Caught at the 45 and down to the Calgary 42-yard line. They're already in field goal range off 1. Zach Kalaris to Pokey Wilson throw. Castillo will set down his tee just inside the 38-yard line. Plenty of time on the play clock. Castillo, final play of the game. For the win. Snap, good, kick up. And it is good. Sergio Castillo, the game winner. And the Winnipeg Blue Bombers finally take one off the Calgary Stampeders. 30-28 is the final.
20: It is the right foot of Sergio Castillo, which puts the finishing touches on a Blue Bomber comeback victory tonight. Head coach Mike O'Shea joins Derek Taylor for the Coach's Show from 7 till 8 as part of the 680 CJOB Sports Show with Christian O'Mell.
3: At 8:35 this morning, Bob Irving joins us to look back at Friday's game in more detail, as well as Saturday's magical mystery tour. That was game 3 of the Stanley Cup final. And Thursday night, the Blue Bombers host the Tiger Cats for their home opener at Princess Auto Stadium. And we're anticipating getting a sneak peek this morning at the food special for Thursday's game. I wasn't here for the last one for the preseason game. That was like a meat pie.
20: It was so good, Brett. It was so good. The Bombers do a really good job at the food and doing these game day specials with their food. This is top 3 for sure.
3: Yeah?
20: Yeah, it was absolutely delicious.
3: Okay, curious to see what they have cooked up for this week. So we're anticipating seeing that at some point in the next hour and a half. So we'll be able to report back to you on that. And as well, if you missed it earlier on this Thursday on the start, we're expecting to potentially have a co-host.
20: Chris Strevler, it's a retirement celebration Thursday night in the tailgate area and during the Bombers Ticats Thursday night. Chris Strevler will be in studio with us on Thursday morning to get the day started off just right.
3: In the meantime, at 6:44 with Mackling and McGarry up next, we have a question for you as it pertains to packing and we'll tell you how you can win yourself a pair of tickets for Destination Dinner Stage Can't Buy Me Love, The Beatles Forever for June 18th. That's next on CJOB.
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3: Mainly cloudy this morning, but then clearing this afternoon, and a south wind 30 to 50 kilometers an hour, the high 27. For tonight, clear and 13. Tomorrow, mainly sunny with increasing cloud, then showers and the risk of a thunderstorm in the afternoon. Southeast wind 30 to 50 kilometers an hour, the high 29. Wednesday, showers and 20. It is 22 outside, 680 CJOB.
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3: 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We have a question for you this morning as it pertains to packing. I want to have a piece of audio we want to play here from a woman named Sheila Naughton, who has supplied us with content before. She's a really colorful broadcaster in Ireland. And just going to play some of her posts as it pertains to packing underwear.
34: So I have a question for all the men. Or actually,
1: Anyone who has gone on holidays with a man can answer this. So if you're gone away for 7 days, how many pairs of underwear do you feel that it's necessary to pack? I would have thought that the answer was pretty obvious. 7. Maybe plus one, just in case something happens. So max 8 pairs of underwear for a 7-day holiday. But no. Apparently, men are under the impression that...
3: You know what? I think we'll just leave it there. She gets a little colorful with the language. But she has been told it's 14. That the guys in her life say, you're going for 7 days, you bring 14 pairs of underwear. So that got us thinking about packing. Are you an overpacker? Do you underpack? Do you forget things? Do you have a system? Do you start packing early? I know somebody who, when they're going on vacation, if they don't start packing at least 3 weeks out, they have full-on panic attacks.
5: I know somebody just like that as well.
7: Yeah, yeah, so do I.
3: So tell us your story at 204-780-6868. Greg was pointing at, or do you have to do TV today, by the way, Greg?
5: I don't, but I was pointing at Sarah because of her eyes. Her eyes told the story when she was listening 14. To that clip. 14. Look, we're going to get McGarry to address the 14.
4: Okay.
5: In a minute or two here. But what about you? I mean, you go away quite a bit. You go back home. That's right. Do you have clothes... In Dryden?
4: Do you
5: have to pack?
4: I usually slum it when I go home. So I have some hoodies at home. I don't have to pack pajamas or hoodies or anything like that unless there's something specific I want. But yeah, I have a system for the most part. But the underwear, I would probably pack a couple extra, not double extra. But aside from that, I just remember it's always the stuff you accumulate when you come back that you have to fit into your packing system, whether that's especially coming back from a trip somewhere where you have flown and then you're that family in the airport reorganizing your suitcases to try and make them all under 40 pounds. And that is quite stressful. So I will never forget that. Coming back from Florida, Disney, of course, and then you accumulate all this extra stuff. And it was our first time going there and you're packing for... It was June, so you're packing for rain at that point in the year in Florida, just tsunami weather. And it was just a nightmare in the airport. Packing, repacking everything.
3: Okay, that's fair. And especially the air travel component. Mm-hmm. For sure, you have to think about what you bring with you so that you have room to get home. Kelly Moore, what about you?
7: Full disclosure, I do not even own 14 pairs of underwear.
3: Yeah?
7: Because I don't need 14 pairs of underwear. I would think 7 and maybe a safety would be fine. But, Brett, you mentioned some people get into full-blown panic attacks if they have not packed 3 weeks in advance. I know someone in my life, not naming names, that... the 3 months would probably be a better barometer.
3: Get out of here.
7: Every year, when we go to Mexico for our month, every year we have this debate as to, and it's finally got to the point now where I say, okay, well, let's just see how many tops and how many dresses you're going to pack that you never, ever wear for the entire month. And that's when the fight started.
3: Well, good for you for owning up to that, Kelly. Mackling, what about you?
5: Well, sundresses are no big deal. They weigh nothing. It's the shoes that we deal with in my home when we travel together. I don't worry about it when Jackie's traveling on her own for business. You do what you're going to do. It impacts me not. I'm not going to be the one there, like you say, Sarah, having to take some of your stuff and putting in my luggage. Same I don't case. Have to deal with that stuff. But when we travel together, though, the shoes become the big argument. And inevitably, when we're leaving the house, Jackie will say, I feel like I'm forgetting something.
7: Yeah, oh, yeah.
5: And I say, you say that every time, and I promise you, you have forgotten anything. As long as we have our passport and a credit card, it doesn't matter.
7: Yeah.
5: So zero stress when it comes to packing for me. I'm packing the morning of. And if I forgot something, Who cares?
7: Big deal.
5: Wow. Buy something else.
3: Good for you. I like that. Who cares? Forte, what about you?
8: I am an overpacker. Like, even when I go to the lake for the weekend, I'll bring I'm wearing a pair of jeans when I go out there. So I bring another pair of jeans. I bring a pair of shorts. I'll bring a sweater. I'll bring a hoodie. Why? Because you never know if you're going to go out for dinner. You never know if you're going to meet someone. You never know if you're going to be doing yard work. And I always bring so much clothes and underwear. I bring extra underwear and socks just because I like to feel comfortable and clean. But yeah, then I'll change once. So I'll only wear one other pair of underwear. I only wear one other pair of socks. And I just haul the clothes back and forth from the cottage back to home. It's very pointless.
3: Yeah, well, and when it comes to lake trips or my golf trips, I'm an overpacker typically as well, where I'll bring far too many. I'll bring four T-shirts. Let's say it's a four-day trip. I'll bring four T-shirts and probably only end up wearing one of them, maybe two. I'll bring more golf shirts than I need. And I'm not going to bring eight or nine pairs of underwear, but I'll at least bring two extra pairs, just depending on how long we're outside. Get sweaty. Just want to be clean. But and I haven't been on a plane since probably 2019, so I haven't had to think about packing that, like a suitcase. So for me, I don't care if I overpack because it just makes the duffel bag slightly more overstuffed. Like I'm not concerned about space. And when it comes to going to lake country, I always bring a sweat overload with sweaters and sweatpants because you never really know how cool it might get at night.
8: Mm-hmm. You just want to be comfortable, because if you bring a hoodie and you don't bring a sweater, then you could be a little too chilly in just a T-shirt, but then you're too hot with a hoodie. So you need to have that sweater just to have that in between.
3: 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Do you have a system? Do you underpack? Do you overpack? Do you forget things? Do you have someone in your life who always forgets something? And is it a catastrophe, a calamity when it occurs? We have tickets for Destination Dinner Stage, Can't Buy Me Love, The Beatles Forever. A pair of tickets for June 18th. We'll pick that winner at 9:15. And after Global News at 7 o'clock, we have our first contest winner announcement for Alley-Oop with the Sea Bears. That's next on The Start.

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5: Good morning, I'm Sarah McCarthy. A Friday fire in Winnipeg's Centennial neighborhood has left one person dead. Winnipeg Fire Paramedic Service arrived to the 400 block of Ross Avenue just after 1:30 p.m., where they found heavy black smoke coming from the building. An offensive attack was launched, and the fire was under control in about 20 minutes. But one person was found in a suite where the fire started. They were pronounced dead on scene. No other injuries were reported, and the investigation continues. One firefighter was injured while battling a blaze in the William White neighborhood. Global's Ross Levitan tells us more.
6: Winnipeg fire crews were sent to a two-story rooming home on the 300 block of Redwood Avenue just after 9:30 on Saturday and arrived to find smoke coming from the building. An interior attack was launched and the situation was declared under control about 30 minutes later. Everyone inside was able to evacuate. One resident was taken to hospital in unstable condition. Meanwhile, a firefighter was injured at the scene and brought to hospital in stable condition. The cause of this blaze is still under investigation. Ross Levitan, Global News.
5: A 36-year-old Manitoba man is facing several child sexual exploitation charges. Winnipeg police say its Internet Child Exploitation Unit started investigating in May after getting information from the National Center for Missing and Exploited Children about a man talking online with a child in Ohio. Police say they got a search warrant after the investigation revealed ongoing communication between the man and child, and a home in Headingley was identified. Investigators from the unit seized multiple electronic devices before charging a man with possession of child sexual abuse materials, two counts of luring a minor by means of telecommunication, and three counts of sharing sexually explicit materials with a minor. There are jobs for Manitoba students this summer, with more jobs available in some sectors compared to others. That's the word from the Canadian Federation of Independent Business. Brianna Solberg is the Manitoba director for the CFIB. She says it's a hard time right now to be a small business.
7: A lot of economic uncertainty, margins are tight for small businesses, so many are being conservative with their hiring plans over the summer. Those who are adding extra jobs, typically in agriculture or tourism, are looking to hire. We just need to make sure that they're able to connect with those who are looking for work.
5: She says a recent survey found there is a major disconnect, though, between employers and young people on where to advertise and find jobs online. In other news, former Supreme Court Justice Louise Arbour is set to become Canada's 31st Governor General today in a pomp-filled ceremony that will include military salutes, a reading by the parliamentary poet, and a musical performance in both official languages.
8: Arbour will replace Mary Simon, who became Canada's first Indigenous vice-regal in 2021. Those attending today's ceremony at the Senate building in Ottawa will include Mary Simon, along with Prime Minister Mark Carney and National Chief of the Assembly of First Nations, Cindy Woodhouse-Nipinak. The event will include musical performances by Canadian artists Sarah Dufour and Tyler Shaw. Arbour will give her first address to the nation as Governor General during the ceremony, where she's expected to outline her priorities for the role. Arbour is expected to lay a wreath on the tomb of the unknown soldier at the National War Memorial. Karen Rebo, the Canadian Press.
5: It's widely expected that the Bank of Canada will be holding its key interest rate steady come Wednesday for the fifth straight time, but its messaging could shed some light on how it's been navigating ongoing geopolitical uncertainties. The bank held its policy rate at 2.25% when it met in April, but its governor, Tiff Macklem, did not rule out future adjustments depending on how the risks play out. RBC's Claire Fan says data released since then has not been very optimistic, but Friday's jobs report showing a decline in the unemployment rate to 6.6% has somewhat balanced that out. Vancouver scoring top marks in Sports Illustrated magazine's ranking of the 16 North American cities hosting matches in soccer's upcoming World Cup. The magazine cites Vancouver's transportation, walkability, and mild weather and beaches for topping its rankings list this month. Seattle came in second, and the only other Canadian host city, Toronto, was third, due in part to its multiculturalism and the stadium's proximity to downtown and Lake Ontario. The World Cup starts Thursday with two games in Mexico, followed by Toronto hosting its first match Friday and Vancouver hosting its first on Saturday. And the U.S. president's planned visit to an NBA finals game tonight is prompting some strict security measures for fans. Here's Geffen Coolball.
9: The New York Knicks are warning fans to bring as little as possible to Game 3 of the NBA finals and encouraging them to arrive at least 2 hours before tip-off as part of enhanced security measures with President Donald Trump attending the game. The Knicks said a strict no-bag policy will be in place and that there would be TSA-style screening procedures for fans when they enter Madison Square Garden. The Knicks said that there would be no storage at MSG for prohibited items. Trump's visit also scuttled a Game 3 watch party outside MSG. I'm Geffen Coolball.
5: It's 7:05.
3: With your traffic, I'm Adam Wilson. We do have emergency crews on scene this morning. Northbound on the east perimeter as you're heading to Dugald. Expect delays in the area and use caution. Northbound Stafford approaching Cordon. Looks like we've got a second crash. Some northbound delays building through there. Northbound Century, some work continuing in your curb lane starting at Ellis. Expect that to slow things down. Northbound St. Mary's down to just one lane, Abenaki-Mikina to Fermor. And northbound Edmonton work continues, Broadway to Portage. Tackling a big backyard project this spring? Find great savings on everything you need at the Deck and Fence event at Home Hardware. On now until June 17th. That's your 680-CJOB traffic.
10: Mainly cloudy this morning, then clearing this afternoon. South wind 30 to 50 kilometers an hour with a high of 27. For tonight, clear and 13. Tomorrow, mainly sunny with increasing cloud, then showers and the risk of a thunderstorm in the afternoon. Southeast wind 30 to 50 kilometers an hour with a high of 29. Wednesday, showers and 20. It is 22 degrees outside, 680 CJOB. 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It is Mackling and McGarry. 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With more for work and play, open now, 500 Panet Road. In a moment, we want to tell you about something really exciting that happened over the weekend involving your Winnipeg Sea Bears. And we have a contest winner to announce as it pertains to the Sea Bears. We have a contest online called Alley-Oop. But before any of that, we're asking you about packing foibles. When it comes to going away, do you underpack, overpack? What does the Earl of Ely, Dan, have to say?
11: You all sound like packing amateurs. You should always overpack for a golf trip in 7 days, 1 week, 14 underwear, 14 pairs of socks.
10: Wow. Okay.
11: I guess if you're sweating it up on the golf course, that sort of makes sense, right? Have a shower afterward. You want to, change into a clean pair of civvies when you're heading down for dinner. I guess that makes sense. One of our listeners says I'm a male. I go to Mexico for 10 days every year, and all my stuff fits in a backpack. No weight for luggage, off the plane and go. And then on the flip side, Karen and Alan say, when we travel to Mexico, I start packing 4 weeks ahead of time. I overpack. We go away for 9 weeks, so we bring stuff for our way home to effectively run a kitchen. I'll bring some dry goods, spices, tea towels, knives, etc.
10: Wow.
11: I bring 7 bathing suits, as that's what we live in while down there. So keep those packing tips and packing stories coming. 204-780-7867. 68-68.
10: For a chance to win tickets for Destination Dinner Stage, Can't Buy Me Love, The Beatles Forever, we have a pair of tickets for the June 18th show, and we will pick that winner at 9:15. Now, as it pertains to what happened, I didn't know this was happening. I got an alert from one of my buddies who happened to be at CF Polo Park. Here's David Asper from the Sea Bears.
12: We were looking for something epic, and we really wanted to send a message in our fourth year to Manitobans that we're here for real. And we were looking to, you know, deepen our brand identity and really connect with the Bear and with the North. And how could we do that in an epic way? And I cannot wait for you and the fans to see this thing, because it's ginormous. It's awesome. And I think it'll become iconic.
10: So I headed down to CF Polo Park to have a peek at this, because they had this thing set up outside and then inside at center court. It actually was a court. It was a basketball court. So that was pretty cool. But this is called the Winnipeg. It's the Tundra Buggy. So here's the team's president, Rayon Marcoux, explaining what it's all about.
13: Promise to represent Manitoba, the Sea Bear, or the Polar Bear, ties us to the North and to Churchill, the Polar Bear capital of the world. So today, we get to make that connection something that you can walk right up to. What's behind me is a fully electric, built true to the real thing, Tundra Buggy, like the ones you see in Churchill, right down to the oversized tires and the measurement lines around along the sides. Now, usually those are used to measure polar bears. We're going to be measuring our players and fans a little bit different. Inside, there will be a teal-lit Sea Bears-branded bar that opens up food truck style on one side, a DJ booth on the back that's being set up right now, a rooftop stage, and a hoop mounted on the side with teal lights underneath that make it impossible to miss on a Winnipeg street. You will also notice that this is buggy number 33, in honor of Chad Posthumus, the team's first captain. We're giving Winnipeg the perfect place to come see this up close before our game next Friday. And this is just the beginning. We're planning visits to Churchill. And in partnership with Frontiers North, we want to bring youth programming and basketball clinics to kids in the North.
10: Did you see this thing over the weekend on social media?
11: Yeah, it's fantastic. It's fantastic in terms of its branding. It's brilliant in terms of its makeup, and exactly, like, they're just embracing this whole idea, right, of the Sea Bear and the Polar Bear and everything that's going on. Rianne, send me a heads up about this on Friday and the idea that this was going to be coming. But we had to keep it secret, which was really difficult because it's such an awesome idea. And so these Tundra Buggies, if you've never seen one, just Google one. But basically, it's a giant bus. But it's on, like, the tires are like 6 feet tall or more, so that the bears can come up to the buggies out on the open in the tundra up in Churchill, and you can still be safe from the bears. You can get up close, but not so close that you're in any danger. And now all these buggies have been electrified over the years. And so this is like basically a mobile Sea Bears party.
10: Yeah.
11: So well done. Bravo. Standing ovation for the Sea Bears as they continue to, I would say, Brett, entrench themselves in the mindset and the community.
10: And it was a really neat setup at center court with, you know, the young people getting to play basketball. And yesterday they had a meet and greet with some of the players. So the team was there, or the Sea Bears had a setup there all day Saturday, all day Sunday. So pretty cool stuff at Polo Park. And hey, by the way, we asked you to enter online for your chance to win a pair of tickets to see an upcoming Winnipeg Sea Bears game at Canada Life Center as part of an online contest called Alley-Oop.
11: So we're going to announce our first winner right now. When we asked, who would you take to the game? The response was, my daughter. She just started playing when we moved into a new house last year. We have to tell her to stop playing in the rain. A real game would be a great experience for her. So congratulations to
10: Tom McKee. You and your daughter will get to see the upcoming Winnipeg Sea Bears game on Friday, June 12th. And if you'd like a chance to win more great prizes, check out our contest page at cjob.com. And once again, the Sea Bears contest is called Alley-Oop. And by the way, I want to say happy birthday to my dad, Smash Gordon. While I was at CF Polo Park yesterday, I went over to the Jet store and picked up some Sea Bears merch, including a new chapeau.
11: That is slick. It's lit. It's all the words the young kids are using. It's a sea bear with sunglasses. And instead of the trademark teal, it's an orange complementary color, which makes it look a little Cincinnati Bengals. I'm here for that all day long. But Brett, it's sort of their, the orange is the newcomer, new color for their Saturday night jerseys, right? Their summer.
10: Yeah.
11: Their summer, summer break jerseys. It's pretty cool.
10: So they had three left. So I
11: really?
10: Got I got one for me. I got one for my dad.
11: You did it!
10: And if you want it, one for you.
11: Oh, come on!
10: So here you go, bud.
11: Oh, thanks, Brett McGarry. Oh, I'm in love already.
10: Well, it's orange. You know, orange is your color.
11: Oh, dude! You even set it up right. The snapback fits perfectly. We're hat twinsies today. I love it.
10: 7:14 with Mackling and McGarry. A little bit later this morning, we will announce a winner for Blue and Gold Date Night to go to the Bomber game. At the meantime, traffic, weather in 3 minutes on the start. It's not in the words
0: that you told me. Got a traffic tip? We want to hear it. Text 204-780-6868.
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10: 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Here's Adam Wilson.
3: Expect some delays this morning. Northbound on the east perimeter as you're heading to Dugald. We do have a crash. Emergency crews are on scene. Also dealing with some construction in the area, slowing things down. Northbound Stafford approaching Cordon, we had an earlier crash. Looks like that's been moved out of the way. Traffic moving better through there. Northbound Lagimodia, a few delays forming heading to Marion. And westbound Nairn making your way to Archibald. Southbound McPhillips down to one lane, Eames to Story. Tackling a big backyard project this spring? Find great savings on everything you need during the deck and fence event at Home Hardware on now till June 17th. That's your 680 CJOB traffic.
11: So we started out mainly cloudy. We've got some blue sky out there right now. So let's call it moving towards a clearing sky this afternoon. South wind at 30, gusting to 50. High humidity, high 27. Clear tonight, a low of 13. Mainly cloudy to begin our day. Or pardon me, flip that. Mainly sunny to start our day tomorrow. Increasing cloudiness, then showers. Risk of a thunderstorm in the afternoon. Southeast wind, 30, gusting to 50, the high 29. Then it cools down for the next several days. Showers Wednesday and a high of 20. Southeast wind, 30, gusting to 50, the high 29. Then it cools down for the next several days. Showers Wednesday and a high of 20. It's really sticky.

0: And I don't leave it till the last minute. I try to pack the night before, but I always have a handful of things that I know that I need to grab the day of. And there was one day where I was particularly efficient to the point where I thought, I don't have to leave quite yet. I'm going to sit down for a moment.
1: I know what happens.
0: And then I fell asleep. And so I woke up to several texts and missed calls from my buddy Mike. They set us back. I don't think I set us back too far, but it was far enough that we were like scrambling to get to the golf course in time. I think we were heading out to Shiloh that morning. So we made it, but it was a stressful morning for my friend Mike, that's for sure. Mike.
1: Don't you hate when that comfort, like you've got that buffer and then it disappears because you shut your eyes for a few moments? Just, I'm so ahead of things. I can sit back and relax. Oh my God! We're behind now.
0: So tell us your story about packing. Are you do you overpack? Do you underpack? Do you have a system? Do you start packing way too soon? Or maybe in your eyes, it's not soon enough. For a chance to win tickets for Destination Dinner Stage Camp, I'm You Love the Beatles Forever, June 18th. We'll pick our winner at 9:15. Greg, what's coming up in sports?
1: I never feel sorry for New York fans of any team, but I feel sorry for Knicks fans this morning. It's going to be a long night for them. Any of those attending game 3 of the NBA Finals at MSG tonight. And Coach Osh on his team's response to win Friday's season opener in Calgary. Kelly Moore has all the details coming up at 7:25. McGarry has weather details next.
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0: Mainly cloudy this morning.

0: But clearing this afternoon, south wind 30 to 50 kilometers an hour, the high 27. Clear and 13 tonight. Expecting some showers tomorrow afternoon with a high of 29. More showers on Wednesday with a high of 20. It is 22 outside, 680 CJOB.
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2: Good morning, Kelly Moore with you at 725. The attendance of U.S. President Donald Trump for tonight's third game of the NBA Finals in New York is going to affect Knicks basketball fans in a variety of ways. Fans going to the game are being advised to arrive at least 2 hours early and with few, if any, personal articles, as Geffen Kulbaugh reports.
3: The Knicks said a strict no-bag policy will be in place and that there would be TSA-style screening procedures for fans when they enter Madison Square Garden. The Knicks said that there would be no storage at MSG for prohibited items. Trump's visit also scuttled a Game 3 watch party outside MSG.
2: Yeah, no doubt the folks who are going to be part of that watch party are thrilled over that decision. New York Knicks are tied for the second longest playoff win streak in NBA history, too shy of Golden State's record of 15 in a row in 2017. Winnipeg Blue Bombers head coach Mike O'Shea was impressed with the way Zach Collaros and the offense responded in Friday's 30-28 season opening win at Calgary.
4: I just love the fact that they know with a minute left we can still get down there and win. I thought it was a great decision by Trey on that kickoff to let it go out, take the ball to 40 with no time coming off the clock. That sets us up. Pokey has a big catch, and then we're rolling.
2: O'Shea on the CJOB postgame show felt his team could have played smarter in the first half. I guess some of those issues would be addressed during a short two-practice work week to get ready for Thursday's home opener versus Hamilton at Princess Auto Stadium. And, of course, you'll hear more from Mike O'Shea on the Bomber Coaches Show tonight, 7 o'clock on CJOB. Carolina and Vegas with an extra day off between games of the Stanley Cup Final after a memorable Game 3 Saturday night that saw the Hurricanes rally from a 4-0 third period deficit, scoring three goals in 39 seconds before eventually losing 5-4 in double overtime. Two teams have combined for 25 goals and counting heading into tomorrow night. Toronto Marlies edge Wilkes-Barre 2-1 in overtime to win the AHL's Eastern Conference Championship in six games. Chicago rallied from an early 2-0 deficit for a 3-2 victory over Colorado to force a Game 7 tonight in the West Final. Nelly Korda won the Women's U.S. Open Golf Tournament by one stroke over Charlie Hall and Gabby Lopez. Germany's Alexander Zverev outlasted Flavio Cobolli of Italy for the French Open men's title. Jays took 2 of 3 from Baltimore with a 6-4 win over the Orioles. Goldeye salvaged a three-game set with Sioux City, edging the Explorers 4-3. And congrats to Stonewall on their 9-2 win over St. Joachim. Raoul Bedard to capture the Manitoba High School's provincial softball title. Northland Parkway on their 8-6 win over Vincent Massey Brandon in the provincial High School Baseball Championship. Santra Scolaire, Leo Remillard on the 5-2 win over Kelvin for the girls 4A soccer title, and to Daniel McIntyre for defeating West Kildonan 2-1 in the boys' final. Join Derek Taylor and Mike O'Shea for the Bomber Coaches Show tonight at 7. I'm Kelly Moore. That's 680 CJOB Sports.
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11: Good morning, I'm Sarah McCarthy. More severe weather with tornado watches and warnings popping up all across southwestern Manitoba. The weather alerts are being issued from around 7 through 10 p.m. last night in the Parkland and Interlake areas. Meteorologist Kian Kokolski of Environment and Climate Change Canada explains what to do if you get an alert for your area.
12: Really, the best thing you can do is just continue to, you know, monitor. You can have the WeatherCan app on your phone, which usually sends the warning directly to your phone fairly quickly when we do send it out, and we'll have the accuracy of where the tornado is, the location, the speed of it, if anything like that. And then, I guess, just have a plan in place, where you're going to be taking shelter if need be, if a tornado warning is issued for you. So try to find the lowest part of your household.
11: He says tornadoes are usually created by a combination of heat, moisture, and wind shear building up in the atmosphere. Meantime, Manitoba Hydro says that severe weather overnight in Westman has caused some power outages. Over 350 people in Hamiota are in the dark due to high winds. The winds also knocking out power for some 415 customers in Verdun. Amaranth and Langreth have no power as well after lightning hit a transmission line. There are other smaller scattered outages across southwestern Manitoba. Crews are out working on repairs. One person is dead following a fire in the Centennial neighborhood. Winnipeg firefighters were called to the 400 block of Ross Avenue just before 1:30 Friday afternoon. Crews found heavy black smoke and entered, attacking the fire from inside. It was declared under control about 20 minutes later. But firefighters found a person in a suite where the fire started, and that person was pronounced dead on scene. No other injuries were reported. Winnipeg Fire Paramedic Service and the Winnipeg Police Service are investigating. Two people, including a firefighter, had to be rushed to hospital after a blaze in the William White neighborhood. Here's Global's Ross Levitan.
13: Firefighters arrived at the two-story rooming house on the 300 block of Redwood Avenue just after 9:30 on Saturday night. They launched an interior attack after finding smoke coming from the residence. It was declared under control about half hour later. All residents were able to evacuate. One person was assessed by paramedics and taken to hospital in unstable condition. A firefighter was also brought to hospital in stable condition following an injury sustained at the scene. The fire remains under investigation. Ross Levitan, Global News.
11: Charges related to child pornography have been laid after police allege a child in Ohio was being contacted with a Manitoba adult. Constable Stephen Spencer of WPS says the Internet Child Exploitation Unit started investigating last month.
14: An individual residing in Headingley was responsible for the communication. A search warrant was conducted on June 2nd in Headingley, where officers seized multiple electronic devices, and this was with the assistance of our police electronic storage detection dog, Willow.
11: The suspect, a 36-year-old man, was arrested and charged with multiple offenses in connection to child sexual abuse, online child luring, and possessing and distributing child pornography. The accused was released on an undertaking with conditions, including not to contact anyone under the age of 18. In other news, a powerful 7.8 magnitude earthquake has rocked the southern Philippines, killing at least 32 people now, injuring over 200. Most of the deaths happening in a province due to a landslide. The quake struck Monday morning, causing buildings to collapse and triggering small tsunamis. Waves were detected as far away as Japan. Officials are reporting hundreds of injuries and significant damage in General Santos City. Israel and Iran trading fire early Monday morning in retaliatory strikes that threatened to drag the Middle East back into a full-scale regional war. The back-and-forth waves of attacks came on the 100th day of war since Israel and the U.S. killed Iran's supreme leader and other top leaders. It's the first exchange of fire since an April 8th ceasefire had been reached. And many young Manitobans are looking for work this summer, but the Canadian Federation of Independent Business says there has been a disconnect. The survey shows differences in how employers and youth are both advertising and looking for jobs. Brianna Solberg, the Manitoba director for CFIB, explains.
15: Young people are increasingly turning to job boards or co-ops or internship programs. Unfortunately, many small business owners don't even know that these programs exist. And the type of work that's available is largely in agriculture, tourism, hospitality, and retail. And we know that there are simply some jobs that young people say that they are unwilling to do, don't want to do, or can't do.
11: Solberg says many small businesses are being conservative as well in their hiring for temporary work like summer jobs. She says there are plenty of jobs available, though, in the agricultural and tourism sectors. It's 7:35.
16: With your traffic, I'm Adam Wilson. We had an earlier crash northbound on the East Perimeter and Dugald. That's been cleared out of the way, but still do expect some delays in the area with work continuing both ways between Dugald and Wenzel. Over at Ness and Sturgeon Road, we've got a crash. Expect some delays in all directions and use caution. Northbound on Keniston, work happening between Taylor and Grant is slowing things down. And Nairn and Watt, work continues eastbound and westbound delays heading through there. Tackling a big backyard project this spring? Find great savings on everything you need during the deck and fence event at Home Hardware on now till June 17th. That's your 680 CJOB traffic.
17: Mainly cloudy this morning, but then clearing this afternoon, and a south wind 30 to 50 kilometers an hour, the high 27. For tonight, clear and 13. Tomorrow, mainly sunny with increasing cloud, then showers and the risk of a thunderstorm in the afternoon. Southeast wind 30 to 50 kilometers an hour, the high 29. Wednesday, showers and 20. It is 22 outside, 680 CJOB. Mackling and McGarry, this hour of the start is brought to you by the new Princess Auto. With more for work and play, open now, 500 Panic Road. And our question of the day at CJOB.com is for Mr. Furnace. Don't call them first. You'll see why. Call Mr. Furnace, 204-832-6243. On Friday, we asked you, do you agree with the Manitoba government's decision to reject an artificial intelligence data center southeast of Winnipeg? 61% say yes, 25% say no, and just over 14% say I'm on the fence. So you can still vote on that at CJOB.com. And right now, we're going to talk more AI, because every single day, a new story about how artificial intelligence is impacting our lives. Last week, University of Toronto researchers demonstrated an AI worm could target any online device.
18: Oh, superb. We're excited about this. This is from the University of Toronto website, utoronto.ca. A team of researchers at the University of Toronto has discovered a new class of cyber threat that gives hackers more power and reach at far less cost. It can be built with free AI models. Every online device is a potential target, and current cyber defenses are not yet ready for it. The researchers, who released their work June 2nd, are believed to be the first to show that publicly accessible AI models can be used to power a worm that adapts its strategy as it spreads from one device to the next. It can seize control of an entire network and hijack computing power to allow hackers to launch sophisticated attacks at virtually no cost.
17: Wonderful. Canadian technology expert and journalist extraordinaire Carmi Levy joins us now to discuss this revelation. Hello there, Carmi.
19: Good morning, guys. Yeah, I am kind of thrilled. I mean, when I saw the headline, I was kind of freaked out. I mean, you know, hardly a day goes by that we don't see research that suggests, you know, the future of cybersecurity because of AI is going to be somewhat frightening, somewhat fraught. And here's another example of that. Not going to lie, I had to go for a walk and kind of absorb this after I first read it.
18: So how does this work, Carmi? I can sort of guess. I have an idea in terms of artificial intelligence being able to learn from its mistakes or the obstacles it encounters and maybe finding a rework. How does it work?
19: So, I mean, normally, you know, in the pre-AI age, a cyber hacker, a criminal would create a piece of ransomware, a worm, some software that was designed to break in to a protected system. And it would use, you know, whoever was creating it would sort of craft the code based on what they knew about the vulnerabilities of that system. And either it would work or it wouldn't. And if it did, then whoever was on the defending side would kind of figure that out. And then, you know, update their protective code to, you know, sort of tighten their security against future attacks. What AI adds to the equation, and what this research illustrates, is that you no longer have to have a coding cyber criminal who understands how all this works to break into one system. You simply you point it at a target system, and it learns as it goes along. It uses artificial intelligence to understand the weaknesses that it faces, and then it adapts its approach to take advantage of those weaknesses. And then once it gets in, it then uses the compute power of the system that it is compromised, and then it launches onto another target. And then it continues to adapt, and it continues to kind of basically think its way, skipping from one victim to another, to another, to another. And in that regard, the protective systems that we've built into most of our online sort of digital lives, the platforms that we all use every day, they're not adequately protected against this kind of threat. That our entire approach to cybersecurity needs to shift as cyber criminals increasingly use AI to build these incredibly powerful tools. And what's also frightening about this particular research from the U of T is that it doesn't really require massive tools. You don't have to have access to a big data center, a full-on large language model. It works on really small models, in many cases open source models. They're free, they're cheap. It lowers the bar for cyber criminals. It means that just about anyone, they don't have to have deep pockets, they don't have to have years of experience. Anyone who wants to be a cyber criminal can kind of, you know, go online, learn a little bit, and then they can launch attacks using these approaches as well.
17: How important is research like this that's being done at the University of Toronto to kind of stay ahead of the next threat?
19: Incredibly important. I mean, imagine us waking up here on a Monday morning, signing into our systems and finding that we no longer have access to them because someone found an easy way to get into them. And so it tilts, potentially, if we don't respond to this, it tilts the playing field toward the cyber criminals. It makes it more likely that they'll succeed on a large scale with, you know, their malevolent ends. So the research like this is absolutely critical because they haven't shared this publicly. In other words, they don't want this technique to fall into the bad guys' hands. They consulted with other experts in the industry to understand what can we share, what's our best approach to maximize safety. And so it's absolutely crucial that your work like this is done in what's called a closed environment or a sandbox. In other words, we'll test it, we'll understand the weaknesses, but we won't share any more than we need to make sure that the bad guys don't gain advantage. And so what this does is, as frightening as this looks, it kickstarts a process whereby they now start to work with their partners to build better protections against this. In other words, AI has the potential to give criminals a big leg up. How do we put those same tools in the hands of our cybersecurity good guys to protect us better? And that's where we're at now, is we're learning. A couple months ago, Anthropic, another big AI company, they announced that they were not planning to release their biggest, most powerful model, known as Mythos, Claude Mythos. And the reason they said was they discovered as they were developing it that it was capable of breaking into systems, with incredible ease, that it was so powerful they were worried that it would be used for evil, not good. And so they launched something called Project Glasswing, work with a bunch of technology companies to build better defenses against this kind of a powerful tool. And that's kind of where we're at. AI is pushing right to the horizon, and it's incredibly good at breaking into systems. And now the cybersecurity community has to get together and figure out how to build better protections against that. We'll get there, but right now we're kind of on that edge where we've got to prioritize building those protections, and we've got to support researchers like these ones at the U of T to make sure they have the resources to continue their important work.
18: Tech journalist extraordinaire Carmi Levy is our guest this morning. And Carmi, I was in the telecommunications industry back in 98, 99 in the preparation for Y2K, which seems like small potatoes now compared to what we're up against. It feels like we have a Y2K every week or maybe every other day. Maybe it's every day. What do you think?
19: Oh, I agree. And I was also, I'm an old timer. So I was working in IT around the time of Y2K as well, as a project manager. And I remember well kind of that you know, the discipline that we all needed to kind of put our heads together on a really big project that, you know, if we didn't succeed, everyone was going to have a lot of bad days. And so there are learnings from Y2K that I think apply here. You know, how we coordinate on large-scale, long-term projects, how we ensure that they integrate well with our existing systems, how we keep the lights on day-to-day while we still build better protections in the background and then gradually introduce them into the landscape. So these are all good things. And anyone who went through Y2K, I think today, as AI becomes more of a thing and becomes more of a cybersecurity risk, I think we're all kind of having a sense of deja vu. And that's not necessarily a bad thing. All of that expertise, we're going to get to benefit from it again as we build better protections against AI incursions like the one the U of T is talking about.
17: Well, and even with the what we were seeing with robots a few weeks back, we had this display of a robot dancing like Michael Jackson. Of course, it's become an internet meme because it stumbled and fell on the stairs and couldn't get back up. But then just over the weekend, a child in China was kicked in the gut by a robot, and that's kicked up a bit of a stir, no pun intended. But even these robots are becoming so quickly to me, frighteningly realistic with the way they can move.
19: Yeah, it's and if you think about it, I mean, sure, it makes for a great meme, but think about the computing power, think about the AI, think about the capability behind the scenes, the compute capability required to make it perform at that level, and just how quickly that is improving. You know, a few months ago, you're right, they were stumbling as they were running down the road. They needed human minders to pick them up and keep them moving forward. Now they're essentially outrunning the rest of us, and that's just in a few months. So when you realize how quickly that technology is advancing and how easily it can be used for, it can be used for good or it can be used for evil, entirely our choice. And so we owe it to ourselves to ask ourselves whenever we see a robot like this, how can it benefit us? How can it hurt us? And are we doing enough to prevent the hurt? And are we doing enough to kind of improve the benefit? And if we don't have answers to those, we should keep asking those questions. And we have no business deploying that technology until we've had those discussions both with ourselves and with the experts in the industry, like these researchers in Toronto.
17: Excellent insight, as always, Carmi. Always a pleasure as well. Thank you for joining us, sir. We appreciate it.
19: Really appreciate being with you guys today. Thanks so much.
17: Canadian technology expert and journalist extraordinaire Carmi Levy joining us live on 680 CJOB as University of Toronto researchers demonstrated that an AI worm could target any online device. And you can read more about that at utoronto.ca. In the meantime, it's 747 with Mackling and McGarry. Let's check traffic and weather in 3 minutes on The Start.
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6: Ness and Sturgeon Road, we've got a crash. Expect some delays in the area. News caution. Northbound Keniston, some slow-moving traffic as you're heading to McGillivray. And northbound Osborne, approaching Broadway. Southbound on McPhillips, down to just one lane between Eames and Story, with work continuing. And northbound Century, losing your curb lane, starting at Ellis. There's a way out of debt. 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That's your 680 CJOB traffic.
18: Partly cloudy this morning, but clearing this afternoon. South wind 30 to 50 kilometers an hour, the high 27. For tonight, clear and 13. Tomorrow, mainly sunny with increasing cloud and showers with a risk of a thunderstorm in the afternoon. Southeast wind 30 to 50 kilometers an hour, the high 29. And Wednesday, we're expecting showers and a high of 20. It is 22 degrees outside, 680 CJOB.
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18: We got our Monday morning Jets report with Kelly Moore coming up in a moment's time. But Mr. Meckling, as I pull out my phone camera here to do some double duty, I see we have just received the food drop from the Winnipeg Blue Bombers. What do we got?
7: To celebrate the home opener, of course, the Princess Auto pregame tailgate opens at 5:30. Gates to the stadium open at 6:30. 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
18: It's like a Reuben poutine.
7: There it is. 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
18: Oh my.
7: For Friday night. So get ready. Not Thursday night. I think I just said Friday. Thursday, June 11th. I get your tickets right now because they are going fast. There are not many tickets left.
18: And by the way, we've got our first winner for Blue and Gold Date Night to announce, where you can win tickets to a Bomber game. That's a CJOB.com contest, so we'll announce that a little bit later on this morning. In the meantime, we switch gears from football to hockey.
7: The reports of Red Wings captain Dylan Larkin wanting out of Detroit have created a buzz around the National Hockey League. But 680 CJOB's Kelly Moore says there are a few small details to be sorted out before any team can consider themselves a potential suitor.
1: The bombshell that dropped last Thursday afternoon ahead of an epic Game 2 of the Stanley Cup Final in Raleigh has every fan base but Detroit salivating over the idea of the speedy center winding up in their team's jersey. And Jets Nation is right there in the land of dreaming about what if Winnipeg somehow wound up being that team who cashed in on the Dylan Larkin sweepstakes. Only Larkin and his agent know why the soon-to-be 30-year-old from the northern Detroit suburbs suddenly wants out of the Motor City and what led to a seemingly abrupt decision. We also need to know how many or few of the other 31 teams Larkin would approve being traded to, so there's a clearer picture of where this could all lead. If Larkin's list is restricted to legitimate cup contenders, that pretty much eliminates Winnipeg and Kevin Cheveldayoff from even getting into the queue. But there's also a challenge for Vegas, Carolina, Colorado, Dallas, Minnesota, perhaps Montreal and Buffalo, to put together a package for a player who's evolved into a 30-goal, 70-point producer over the last five seasons that would not compromise their stacked lineups and still measure up to what Steve Yzerman would consider as fair compensation. How intent is Dylan Larkin on making this happen if the group of seven strikes out? Does that open the door for a second tier of candidates like the Winnipeg Jets? A summer of massive change in the National Hockey League has been in the forecast for a while, and Dylan Larkin's trade request could very well ignite the kind of chaos one would expect almost every NHL GM and market to desperately want to be a part of.
17: Thank you very much, Kelly Moore. The Jets Hockey Report is heard four times daily, Mondays, Wednesdays, and Fridays on CJOB. And we'll talk more hockey and football with Bob Irving at 8:35. But after Global News at 8, we're going to talk about Lego because there's a cool event happening this weekend in Winnipeg. Details next on The Start. 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
16: Good morning, I'm Sarah McCarthy.
17: Warm, humid air, wind shear is what we call it, which makes the storm rotate.
16: More severe weather for southwestern Manitoba and...
18: We're here, we're back into the closet, we're here to stay.
16: Winnipeg shows off their pride, but first, one person found dead and three others taken to hospital after a pair of fires in Winnipeg. The first on Friday when firefighters were called to a two-story apartment building and found a deceased person inside a unit once the blaze was under control. The second happened yesterday at a house where three people were trapped inside. Firefighters were able to rescue them all, and three of them were sent to hospital, one in unstable condition and two in stable condition. Both fires are now under investigation. Manitobans have been getting a number of tornado watches and warnings to their phones over the past week or so. That included last night when a slew of red-coated tornado warnings went into effect for the Parklands and Interlake regions between 7 and 10 p.m. Meteorologist Keenan Kokalski of Environment and Climate Change Canada says there's still research being done to determine exactly what causes tornadoes.
17: We don't actually fully understand how they work, why some storms produce tornadoes and why some don't. We have a general idea, but we don't actually fully understand them. what I can tell you, so with this warm front, there's bringing a lot of warm, humid air into the area. Usually with these storms, once they do develop, it lift in moisture is really kind of making these storms ascend in the vertical. And then your wind shear is what we call it, which makes the storm rotate.
16: Kokalski says the best thing you can do is to have a plan and seek shelter. Now, Manitoba Hydro does say the severe weather caused some power outages in Westman, and crews are working safely and as quickly as possible to restore all customers. An arrest has been made after investigators say they found evidence pertaining to online child sexual abuse and pornography in our province. Global's Navi Ball reports.
19: Winnipeg Police Service Constable Stephen Spencer says their Internet Child Exploitation Unit began investigating last month after getting information from the National Center for Missing and Exploited Children about a child in Ohio communicating online with an adult in Manitoba. Spencer adds the investigation led police to a home in Headingley where they searched and found multiple electronic devices. The accused, a 36-year-old man, was arrested as a result.
20: Faces multiple charges regarding sexual abuse and luring and transmitting sexual material to somebody under the age of 18.
19: The suspect was released on an undertaking, which includes protective conditions for anyone under the age of 18. Navi Bull, Global News.
16: While most experts are expecting the Bank of Canada to hold its benchmark key interest rate at 2.25% on Wednesday, some are more curious about the messaging that could come with the decision. RBC's Claire Fan says the central bank's guidance could shed light on how it's been navigating ongoing geopolitical uncertainties.
21: So that really is the question, which is, you know, we don't really expect there will be a lot of actual actions when it comes to interest rates. So their language, particularly in terms of how they recognize sort of the confluence of data that's been released since their last meeting is will be the thing to watch.
16: Bank of Canada Governor Tiff Macklem has not ruled out future adjustments to the key policy rate, depending how risk plays out. He says monetary policy may need to be nimble. Cycling enthusiasts and beginners alike are geared up for Bike Week, the annual awareness campaign encouraging Winnipeggers to take up the hobby and build community. Bike Week Winnipeg Chair Dave Elmore says there's a bunch of events planned, including tomorrow's Bike to Work Day.
22: That's our signature event. It's where we started 20 years ago, and then we transitioned into Bike Week over time. So what kind of started as something that we were just encouraging people to commute, we're now trying to get everybody out there on their bikes.
16: There's a number of group rides, workshops, and kids events to be held throughout the week. You can see BikeWeekWinnipeg.com for more information. And a colorful show of pride and solidarity in Winnipeg Sunday. Thousands of Manitobans marching through the streets for the annual Pride Parade. Vasilio Spellos reports.
23: You belong exactly as you are. Happy Pride, everyone, and thank you.
24: Pride festivities began on Sunday with a rally at the Manitoba Legislature ahead of the always anticipated parade. Thousands of Manitobans and many local organizations marched along Portage Avenue down to the Forks in a show of inclusivity. For Corey Pleshik, being able to celebrate their community with the event means everything.
25: For so long, I didn't experience it, and then when I was comfortable being like my authentic self, everything has just been like rainbows everywhere. It's so good.
24: Winnipeg's first official Pride Parade was held in 1987, featuring around 250 participants, some of whom wore paper bags over their heads out of fear of being recognized. Devin Sylvestre believes we've made strides since then, but that there's been a recent global regression in the rights for marginalized people. And he says vigilance amongst the community is still necessary.
18: Maintaining a firm stance that we're here, we're back into the closet, and that we're here to stay.
24: Vasilio Spellos, Global News.
16: It's 8:05.
26: With your traffic, I'm Adam Wilson. We do have work continuing on the east perimeter. Expect some northbound and southbound delays between Dugald and Wenzel. Westbound on the south perimeter, some slow-moving traffic as you're heading towards St. Anne's. Southbound Henderson, Monroe to Hespeler is moving at 3 minutes. Northbound Pemina, Grant to Confusion Corner is 4. Northbound St. Mary's, work continues between Abenoji, Mikina, and Fermor. Some northbound delays through there. And northbound Sherbrooke, there's work continuing as you head to Broadway. London Drugs LD Extras members, your basket could be on London Drugs plus a 1 million points grand prize. 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That's your 6 ADCJOB traffic.
0: clearing up through the day. South wind 30 to 50 kilometers an hour. The high 27. For tonight, clear and 13. Tomorrow, mainly sunny with increasing cloud. And then we are anticipating showers and the risk of a thunderstorm in the afternoon. Southeast wind 30 to 50 kilometers an hour. The high 29. Wednesday, showers and 20. It is 23 degrees outside, 680 CJOB. 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It is Mackling and McGarry. This hour of the start is brought to you by McDonald's Meadowland Drive. West St. Paul vanilla cones are just $1 each in the McDonald's app. At 8:35, we'll talk to Bob Irving about weekend sports, including, of course, the Big Bomber win and the Stanley Cup final, which continues to amaze with excitement. But speaking of excitement, there's something exciting happening this weekend at Grant Park. It's called River City Brick Fest, and we're talking about bricks made of Lego.
1: Scott Templeton joins us from the Manitoba Lego Users Group. Good morning, Scott.
2: Good morning, guys.
1: I have to ask you, I see a ton of social media about Lego and its popularity. Do you call it Lego or Legos?
2: Yeah, so that's a very controversial topic. I don't know if we need to get into that. But
1: I think we need to get into it right now, Scott. I didn't know this was a thing because Legos pronunciation drives me insane.
2: Yeah, we just call Lego. We just say Lego. We'll start off with some Monday controversy, but yeah, just Lego. No S needed.
0: Okay, now in terms of Lego, and as Greg mentioned, it's ever present popularity. It just feels like Lego's star continues to rise. Like, will it ever slow down? Will people ever get tired of Lego?
2: Sorry, could you just repeat that question again? Sorry, my bad.
0: Will Lego ever slow down in its popularity?
2: Oh, honestly, I don't think it ever will. It has seemingly proven that so far throughout history that it's just getting more popular. And even when we think, oh, it can't get more popular, or they can't do, you know, anything bigger and better, they just seem to keep doing that. So I personally don't see it ever slowing down at this point.
1: Manitoba Lego Users Group, Scott Templeton is our guest. Scott, do you prefer to build the kits, or are you a freelancer? Do you like to build stuff that don't have kits attached to them? Do you like to build your own things, or maybe a little bit of both?
2: I think I'm a little bit of both, to be perfectly honest. I'm probably 50-50. I really do enjoy going to the store and building a kit and following the instructions. And there's a lot of, I love the therapeutic aspect of that and different themes and whatnot. But I also do enjoy challenging myself to build some different things and kind of start something from scratch. So it's probably about 50-50 for me, to be honest.
0: And I'm guessing, just looking at the flyer for the River City Brick Fest, there's some really cool local themed creations, like the Nutty Club building, and I see somebody made a picture of Louis Riel out of Lego. So what can we expect this weekend on June 13th at Grant Park?
2: Absolutely. So people that come can expect to see about 20-ish tables of custom Lego creations. So anything that people see will be custom. It won't be from, you know, a kit that you can buy at the store. We've got various themes, whether they are space. We've got some old Western stuff coming. We do have lots of local references as well. So people will be able to come. They actually get to vote on their favorite builds. We're going to have an area that kids can play and enjoy Lego as well. We've also got a free little make and take build that people that come early, because we've only got 250 of them, people that come early can build one of them and actually take it home with them. And new this year, we've actually got two people that are driving in from out of town. We've got somebody driving in all the way from British Columbia just for this one day to show off his Lego. So pretty incredible.
1: No kidding. So 10 a.m., 6 p.m., that's coming up on the 13th at Centre Court, Grant Park Mall. And one of the questions we wanted to ask you this morning, Scott, has to do with the cost of Lego, like these specialty kits for the Death Star, the Titanic, some of these really large kits. I mean, they're spectacular, but is it becoming too expensive, or are they just appealing to a different demographic and income level when they're when they put out these kits?
2: Yeah, I think it's probably more of the latter there. I mean, it is getting expensive, but having said that, you know, you can still go in the store and for like $25, you can fill up a little box of bricks off the wall. And yeah, it is still, it's a pricey hobby, but, you know, they are definitely trying to appeal to different demographics. I mean, there are other companies in the world that have been doing, you know, custom Lego sets that have been costing thousands of dollars, and they've been doing those for years. So, you know, Lego kind of continues to push the boundary and see what works. And yes, I would be lying if I said it wasn't getting expensive, but I do think they're just trying to make sure that anybody that walks in the store, they're going to have something that they want.
0: You mentioned that there will be an area for the kids to play this Saturday. Will there be an area for, say, the bigger kids? Or because I wouldn't want to be near Lego and not be able to play.
2: We don't have an age restriction on the Play Bricks area. What I would recommend is anybody that has kids, bring your kids, because we often will see at events, the kids will be playing at one table and the parent will be, or uncle will be over at a different table, and they'll be building Lego as well. So there's something for everybody, no age limits on this event.
1: Well, when we were at the Lego store in Manhattan a couple of summers ago, I was there with my two kids who were at the time just turned 18, and I don't know who had more fun in that store, them or me.
2: Yeah, that's a very valid point. I could totally see that. We often, we do hear that a lot from people.
1: The full-size New York City cab, an absolute hit with everyone. Hey, Scott, thanks for this.
2: Thank you guys so much for having me on.
0: Scott Templeton is with the Manitoba Lego Users Group. So once again, this weekend, June 13th, it's River City Brick Fest from 10 a.m. to 6 p.m. at Center Court in Grant Park Mall, where you can see amazing builds by the Manitoba Lego Users Group. And as you mentioned, we've even got people coming in from BC to show off their Lego creativity. So that will be a fun event. Once again, that's happening this Saturday, June 13th. It's 8:13. Traffic and weather in 3 minutes on the start. Oh, hey, now.

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9: We do have emergency crews on scene northbound St. Mary's Road approaching Vivian. They've got the middle and curb lanes blocked. Keep left and expect a few delays. Southbound Main delays as you're approaching Bannatyne, and westbound Abenogi Mekina making your way to St. Anne's. Northbound Osborne, Jubilee to Confusion Corner, expect 5 minutes. Northbound Keniston, Sterling Lyons to Tuxedo is 8. Northbound Century, there's work continuing in your curb lane starting at Ellis. London Drugs LD Extras members, your basket could be on London Drugs plus a 1 million points grand prize. 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That's your 6 ADCJOB traffic.
10: Our forecast was calling for a clearing sky this afternoon. It looks like that's already well underway. South wind at 30, gusting to 50. That's died down a little bit as well. Oh, no, back up again. Pardon me. A high today, 27 degrees. Clear tonight, a low of 13. Mainly sunny to begin our Tuesday. Increasing cloudiness through the day, then showers and also a risk of a thunderstorm in the afternoon. Southeast wind, once again, an issue, 30, gusting to 50. A high, 29. Wednesday, showers and a high of 20. Feels like 29 with the Humidex. Southwest wind, 24, gusting to 35. It's 23 degrees and a bunch of sunshine outside 680 CJOB. 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
11: If you would like to win yourself a pair of tickets for Destination Dinner Stage Can't Buy Me Love, The Beatles Forever, we're asking you this morning at 204-780-6868 about packing. Packing foibles. Maureen says, it's not checking your clothes before you go, it's knowing what you're going to buy for your return trip home. My girlfriend goes to England and always brings back Cadbury chocolate. And one trip she actually had to buy an extra suitcase because she had $500 worth of chocolate weighing over 35 pounds. Luckily, she didn't have to pay duty on it. And this person who brings all that chocolate back doesn't even eat chocolate. She brings it back for her family and friends.
10: Oh, how nice.
11: She didn't have to pay duty on it. And this person who brings all that chocolate back doesn't even eat chocolate. She brings it back.

0: eat everything. So, sorry, McNabb. I apologize.
1: Clearly you knew that I don't like licorice because no. I don't remember you.
0: No, I did not do that.
1: Foist anything like that upon me.
0: I didn't do anything like that to you, McGarry.
1: So keep those coming. You're packing foibles for a chance to win those tickets. We'll pick a winner at 9:15. This was inspired by a chat we had at 6:45. There's an Irish broadcaster named Sheila Naughton. She's a terrific follow on social media. And she was asking, why do men bring so many pairs of underwear on their vacation? She figures for a 7-day trip, 7 pairs of underwear should suffice. But she's being told, nope, it's 14. I'd probably be somewhere in the middle. I'd be comfortable with 10 pairs. But keep those coming for a chance to win. In the meantime, Greg, what's coming up in sports?
0: Press play on this clip if you would, Brett.
1: Sorry, I was not prepared for that.
2: John, how you doing? If you can speak
3: how
2: to
3: am I doing?
0: Yes, it's been that kind of Stanley Cup final for John Tortorella and everyone involved. Kelly Moore, details coming up at 8:25. McGarry, weather next.
4: 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I got my mind set.
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1: Should be a nice sunny day. South wind 30 to 50 kilometers an hour. The high 27. Clear and 13 tonight. Tomorrow, mainly sunny to start, but then increasing cloud, and we are expecting some showers tomorrow afternoon. Risk of a thunderstorm. High of 29. Wednesday, more showers and 20. It's 23 outside, 680 CJOB.
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0: Good morning, Kelly Moore with you at 8:25. If there was a scenario where two teams deserved an extra day break between games, Vegas Golden Knights and Carolina Hurricanes certainly qualify, especially after Saturday's 5-4 double overtime victory by Vegas to go up 2-1 in the series.
18: I've experienced a lot of games in playoffs. I haven't experienced one like this where we couldn't do nothing wrong in the second period and probably did everything wrong in the third period.

0: I don't have an answer. I don't know why it happens, but that's just where our game is right now.
1: Golden Knights head coach John Tortorella on the wild swings that saw his team score four in the second and Carolina match that in the third before Shea Theodore's carom off the boards ended at game three tomorrow night. Connor McDavid has joined some pretty elite company in being named the winner of the NHLPA's Ted Lindsay Award as the league's outstanding player for a fifth time. Fellow Edmonton captain Wayne Gretzky, the only other player to accomplish that feat. NBA Finals return to Madison Square Garden for the first time since 1999 tonight. New York Knicks look to extend their playoff winning streak to 14 games and go up 3-0 on San Antonio. Canada upset the United States 67-65 to win the first FIBA U18 Men's America Cup ever. Winnipeg Power forward and U of M Bison forward Romogi Nyagudi, a member of that history-making squad. Winnipeg Blue Bombers return to practice today to get ready for Thursday's home opener against Hamilton following his sack trick performance in Friday's 30-28 season opening win at Calgary. Defensive tackle Jake Sorednis told the CJOB postgame show he's more focused on how the defense tidies up some issues as opposed to his individual performance.
2: At times I felt like I wasn't playing my best or I wasn't in the right spot where I should be. So I think defensively we got a lot to clean up. We got to look at ourselves. We got to get better. I'm glad the offense bailed us out there at the end, but we definitely got to clean up that last drive.
1: Yeah, the performance of Serezna and many, many more items on the docket for Derek Taylor, Mike O'Shea, and you to talk about tonight on the Bomber Coaches Show at 7 o'clock. There's that saying in golf about using the whole hole. That's what Nelly Korda did on a 2.5-foot par putt to win the U.S. Women's Open by a single stroke over Charlie Hall and Gabby Lopez for her fourth major title. Tom Poston blew a 4-shot lead in the final round of the Memorial Tournament in Dublin, Ohio, before defeating Ryan Gerard on the second hole of a playoff. Alexander Zverev of Germany, no longer that proverbial best player to never win a Grand Slam event after defeating Flavio Cabali of Italy 6-1 in the fifth set of the French Open men's final. Blue Jays answered a 4-run fifth inning by Baltimore with a 5-spot of their own in the bottom of the sixth for a 6-4 win over the Orioles. Goldeyes edged Sioux City 4-3 to avoid being swept by the Explorers at Blue Cross Park. St. Boniface handed Carillon their first loss of the Manitoba Junior Baseball League season 7-5 after the Sultans had taken the opener of that twin bill 11-1. Stonewall Blue Jays swept Altona 13-3 and 10-1. Pembina Valley took two from Winnipeg South 4-3 and 11-1. Bomber Coaches Show tonight at 7. I'm Kelly Moore. That's 680 CJOB Sports.
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10: Good morning, I'm Navi Ball. A fire in Winnipeg's Centennial neighborhood has left one person dead. First responders arrived at the 400 block of Ross Avenue just after 1:30 Friday afternoon where they found heavy black smoke coming from the building. The fire was declared under control about 20 minutes later. One person was found in the suite where the fire started, and they were pronounced dead at the scene. There were no other injuries reported, and an investigation is ongoing. Meanwhile, one firefighter was injured while battling another blaze in the William White neighborhood. Global's Ross Levitan has those details.
11: Winnipeg fire crews were sent to a two-story rooming home on the 300 block of Redwood Avenue just after 9:30 on Saturday and arrived to find smoke coming from the building. An interior attack was launched and the situation was declared under control about 30 minutes later. Everyone inside was able to evacuate. One resident was taken to hospital in unstable condition. Meanwhile, a firefighter was injured at the scene and brought to hospital in stable condition. The cause of this blaze is still under investigation. Ross Levitan, Global News.
10: Meanwhile, a 36-year-old Manitoba man is facing several child sexual exploitation charges. Winnipeg police say its Internet Child Exploitation Unit started its investigation in May after receiving information from the National Center for Missing and Exploited Children about a man communicating online with a child in Ohio. Police say they got a search warrant after the investigation revealed ongoing communication between the man and a child, and a home in Headingley was identified. Investigators from the unit seized multiple electronic devices before charging a man with possession of child sexual abuse material, two counts of luring a minor by means of telecommunication, and three counts of sharing sexually explicit material with a minor. In other news, former Supreme Court Justice Louise Arbour will become Canada's 31st Governor General today in a pomp-filled ceremony that includes military salutes, a reading by the Parliamentary Poet Laureate, and musical performances in both official languages. Reporter Karen Rebo tells us more.
12: Arbour will replace Mary Simon, who became Canada's first Indigenous vice-regal in 2021. Those attending today's ceremony at the Senate building in Ottawa will include Mary Simon, along with Prime Minister Mark Carney and National Chief of the Assembly of First Nations, Cindy Woodhouse-Nipinak. The event will include musical performances by Canadian artists Sarah Dufour and Tyler Shaw. Arbour will give her first address to the nation as Governor General during the ceremony, where she's expected to outline her priorities for the role. Arbour is expected to lay a wreath on the tomb of the unknown soldier at the National War Memorial. Karen Rebo, the Canadian Press.
10: While economists expect the Bank of Canada to hold its benchmark interest rate steady at 2.25% this Wednesday, some are more curious about the messaging that could come with the decision. RBC senior economist Claire Fahn says the central bank's guidance could shed light on how it's navigating ongoing geopolitical uncertainties.
13: So that really is the question, which is, you know, we don't really expect there will be a lot of actual actions when it comes to interest rates. So their language, particularly in terms of how they recognize sort of the confluence of data that's been released since their last meeting is will be the thing to watch.
10: Bank of Canada Governor Tiff Macklem has not ruled out future adjustments to the key policy rate, depending on how the risks play out. He says monetary policy may need to be nimble. Now, as young Manitobans look for work this summer, the Canadian Federation of Independent Business says there's a disconnect. The survey shows differences in how employers and youth are advertising and looking for jobs. Brianna Soberg, the Manitoba director for the CFIB, explains.
14: Young people are increasingly turning to job boards or co-ops or internship programs. Unfortunately, many small business owners don't even know that these programs exist. And the type of work that's available is largely in agriculture, tourism, hospitality, and retail. And we know that there are simply some jobs that young people say that they are unwilling to do, don't want to do, or can't do.
10: Solberg says many small businesses are being conservative in their hiring for temporary work like summer jobs. She adds there are plenty of jobs available in the agriculture and tourism sectors. And finally, cycling enthusiasts and beginners alike are geared up for Bike Week. The annual awareness campaign aims to encourage Winnipeggers to take up the hobby and build community. A number of group rides, workshops, and kids events will also be held this week. Visit bikeweek.winnipeg.com for more information. It's 8:35.
15: With your traffic, I'm Adam Wilson. We do have emergency crews on scene northbound St. Mary's approaching Vivian. The curb and middle lanes are blocked. Keep left and expect some northbound delays. Northbound Archibald, things are moving slow headed towards Marion. And northbound Keniston, with work continuing between Taylor and Grant. Work continuing on the Avenue Jimikina overpass is causing delays northbound on Pemina. And northbound on St. Mary's, delays with work continuing Avenue Jimikina to Fermore. When you go to a big event, parking becomes a big deal at a big price. It's worth the fare to not park there. How? Try Transit, Winnipeg Transit. That's your 680 CJOB traffic.
16: Sunny today, south wind 30 to 50 kilometers an hour, the high 27. Tonight, clear and 13. Tomorrow, mainly sunny with increasing cloud, then showers and the risk of a thunderstorm in the afternoon. Southeast wind 30 to 50 kilometers an hour and a high of 29. Wednesday, showers and 20. It is 23 outside, 680 CJOB. It is. Mackling and McGarry, this hour of the start is brought to you by McDonald's, Meadowland Drive, West St. Paul. Vanilla cones are just $1 each in the McDonald's app. We have another contest winner to announce soon. It is the Blue and Gold Date Night. It's an online contest at cjob.com. And speaking of the Blue and Gold, the 2026 season in the CFL is underway. Chris Trevler says, if you're not watching the Canadian Football League, you are missing out.
17: Week one kicked off in the hammer.
18: Might be the grittiest CFL city, but an unbelievable matchup against two of the best quarterbacks in the game, a rematch of last year's East Final. Game was back and forth, ended in a super similar fashion as the East Final. Jose Maltos Diaz kicking a game winner, OT walk-off. Then we had Winnipeg going to Calgary. We got to see two of the best running backs in the game, Brady Oliveira. And then Dedrick Mills, who led the league in rushing yards last year. I've also got to give a shout out to this guy, Jake Ceresna. 3 sacks in his Bombers debut. Dude's all heart, all grit, all effort. Fits in perfect with that D-line. 2 back and forth, fourth quarter, end of game drives. The Bombers go down with a minute left, drive the whole length of the field. There goes Big Poppy. Best kicker in the league, game winner, man. Then we wrapped up the weekend. Edmonton went to Ottawa. Man, it was rainy. It was sloppy. Gritty conditions. But this dude went crazy. Justin Rankin, absolute dog. In the pouring rain, going for almost 200 total yards. But Edmonton pulled it out 29-21 in the sloppy, pouring rain. Look, 50 points scored in the pouring rain. That's more points than the average NFL game last year. 46 points a game. If you're not watching the CFL this summer, tap in, man.
19: Are you going to be able to handle it on Thursday? Chris Trevler co-hosts The Start with Brett and yours truly on Thursday morning. And our next guest is standing by. This is from his X account at Bob Irving CJOB. Castillo hits a 38-yard field goal on the final play to give the Bombers a thrilling 30-28 win in Calgary in the season opener. Zach Clutch completion in the final minute. Ceresna has 3 sacks. Oliveira 113 rushing. Awesome entertainment CFL style. Joining us now is the aforementioned legendary broadcaster, longtime voice of the CFL and Winnipeg Blue Bombers, Bob Irving. Hi, Bob.
20: You don't need me after that Streveler wrap-up. That was very impressive. He's got a future in the media business, don't you think?
19: I think so. And we aim to sort of give it a nudge in that direction on Thursday. But, yeah. Bob, talk about Chris Streveler a little bit. I know we've spoken about him in the past, but he ranks right up there with many longtime Blue Bomber greats in terms of his popularity and, of course, the impact he had on the team while he was here.
20: Yeah, I don't remember a player quite like him in all the years I covered the Bombers, in the sense that he was a backup quarterback. He got some starts and always, you know, performed well, helped the team win games. But in 2019, when he had that big second half in the semifinal in Calgary and then played in the Grey Cup later that year with the broken ankle and then the big celebration, and he's got the fur coat going on and all the rest of it, that was just a series of weeks, I guess, and months in Bomber history that'll never be forgotten. They ended the long Grey Cup drought, and he was right at the heart of it. And it wasn't just the 1 year. He came back and you know, played years since then. But the memories of that are, you know, will never be lost for me. He was just such a sensational part of that. Just his grit, his toughness, his ability to withstand pain. He, you know, acquired the admiration of all his teammates and players around the league, and he's still with us. He's still watching the league. He promotes the league and all the rest of it. And so he really is a guy. And, you know, I think back, if I was around 20 years from now, I would think back to this era of the Bombers, and I'd think of him. He'd be right there.
16: So as far as Friday's game went, what did you like about the Bombers in their 30-28 victory?
20: Well, they started well. They drove the ball 80 yards the first time they had it, scored a touchdown, and then Calgary took over the first half. Dedrick Mills was running very effectively against their defense, and they were down at halftime. But the Bombers adjusted defensively. They took Mills away. They took his running away. They got some pressure on Darvin Adams, and, you know, Zach Collaros had a real solid game. Brady Oliveira, 113 yards rushing. I thought when they had Calgary pinned at their 6-yard line and then back to the one after a sack that Calgary was going to have a tough time. But Vernon Adams had a brilliant drive. He drove them 104 yards to score a go-ahead touchdown. Even after the game, Mike O'Shea commented how impressed he was with that Calgary drive. But they left the Bombers a minute on the clock, Brett. And as they were going, as Calgary was driving downfield, my thought was, I hope they leave the Bombers enough time to come back, because all they need is a field goal to win the game. And that's the way it unfolded. Calgary made a mistake on the kickoff. They drove it through the end zone, so it comes out to the 40-yard line. A few plays later, they're in position for Sergio Castillo to kick the winning field goal. So it really was a terrific game, very exciting, and a wonderful way for the Bombers to start the season, a win on the road against a division rival and against a team that they had a world of trouble with last year.
19: Unreal that they had two sacks on that touchdown drive by Calgary. Yeah. And Vernon Adams, I know a lot of people have negative things to say about VA, but he is one of the best quarterbacks in the league. He does some things. He looks so confident. And then that veteran play by second-year return specialist Trey Vavil to let that ball bounce through the end zone. There was no point awarded, of course, because it did so. And the Bombers get that outstanding field position. Such a great play by Vavil. We got to jump to hockey, Bob. The Stanley Cup final is 3 games in, and it has been absolutely wild, and Saturday night's game was simply off the charts unusual.
20: It's been fast, it's been chaotic, it's been physical. Some are calling it the, you know, one of the great Stanley Cup finals in history. I don't know if I'd go that far. Let's see how it all plays out now, but it's really been spectacular. 3-1 goal games, 25 goals have been scored, and we all love goals, don't we? And then Carolina's down 4-0, thanks to Mitch Marner, who had that sensational hat trick in just over 6 minutes in the second period. They're down 4-0 to the Vegas Golden Knights, and you know, there's no way in the world they're coming back, right? Well, they tie the game in the third period at 4, send it to overtime. We get double overtime. Unfortunately, the game ended on, I say unfortunately because I don't like to see this, but it was a fluky goal that Shea Theodore scored. He just fired it to wide of the net. It bounced off the backboards and went in off the pad of the Carolina goalie, Brandon Bussey, who had relieved Freddie Anderson. And so Carolina suffers a tough, tough loss. They're down 2-1 now, but it really has been a sensational opening 3 games to the Stanley Cup final. And now we have a goaltending decision for Carolina to make. Do they stick with Freddie Anderson, who hasn't been nearly as good in the final as he was earlier, or do they go to Brandon Bussey, who really was their number one goalie during most of the season, the regular season? So we'll see how that plays out tomorrow night. My guess is they'll turn to Bussey, but we'll see what Rod Brind'Amour does.
16: Got a basketball question for you, Bob. The Game 3 of the NBA Finals goes tonight at Madison Square Garden, with the New York Knickerbockers, who went 2-for-2 in their quest for their first championship since 1973, and they have not lost a game since April 23rd. Do you think the San Antonio Spurs can stop them?
20: Well, they can. I mean, the first 2 games were close, fairly close anyway. I don't know. Yeah, the Knicks have something going for them. They really do. And, of course, their fans are just super excited because it's been a long time since they had this kind of success. And now they get the next 2 games at home. And we all know that sports is littered with history about teams losing the first 2 games of a best-of-7 at home. I mean, their chances of coming back, San Antonio, I mean, now are very, very slim. So, yeah, I think here we go. If San Antonio wins tonight, then we've got a series. But if the Knicks win tonight, then nobody's going to come back from 3-0 down against them, I don't think. And it's going to be a real mess in New York tonight with, well, you guys know why. You've talked about it, I'm sure. But the Knicks are in great shape, and their long-suffering fans are having a wonderful time. Now we'll see if they can close it out.
19: I mentioned earlier that tickets were going for around $20,000. That's for game four, where tickets, I think the cheapest ticket in the house right now, if you can use that word, is about $20K. For tonight's game, it's in around $7,000, $8,000, $9,000, $10,000, $11,000. So we'll see what happens tonight, because that price only goes up, Bob, if the Knicks beat the Spurs this evening.
20: Well, and you ask yourself, who can afford to pay that much for a ticket to go to the game? Well, it's people who are uber wealthy, and there's lots of them in New York. And there's companies that buy them, of course, and then hand them out to their employees and whatnot. But it is nuts. But we see this all the time in sports when, you know, in a championship series gets to the final games, the ticket prices go right through the roof. We're hearing this about the World Cup, although they're having some issues in some of the cities in selling their tickets, but the prices there are going through the roof as well for some of the games. By the way, the World Cup starts this week, as you guys know. The Athletic, which I subscribe to, has got one of five teams winning it: Argentina, France, Germany, the Netherlands, or Spain. Now, there's 48 teams in this thing, so 4 to 3 others might have something to say about that, but they've got Argentina, France, Germany, Netherlands, and Spain, the five teams most likely to win.
19: I hope there's a dark horse that comes out and surprises Canada, everyone. Maybe. That makes it fun. Canada, you know, Iceland a few years ago, you know, there are lots of Cinderella stories just begging to be told over the next month. Bob Irving, thank you for this as always. We'll catch up with you soon.
20: Okay, guys, have a great day.
16: Bob Irving joining us live on 680 CJOB to talk all things weekend sports. Pardon me. And we didn't get to the Belmont. Did you see the Belmont Stakes?
19: No, I feel bad that I didn't.
16: Golden Tempo, the winner of the Derby, did it again. Back of the pack.
19: Seriously? Fought so 2-3?
16: Yep. Fought his way to the front. Pretty and good. Won that. And Nelly Korda taking home the U.S. Women's Open in golf. That's her second straight major, so I think she'll be okay.
19: She's going to turn out okay. You think she's going to be set up pretty good financially for the next little bit?
16: And up next, we are going to set one of our listeners up with the Blue and Gold Date Night after we check traffic and weather in 3 minutes on the Start.
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15: We did have emergency crews on scene. Northbound St. Mary's and Vivian, they've cleared. All lanes are open once again. Northbound Lagimodia expects some delays heading to Dugald, and westbound Nairn making your way over to Archibald. Southbound McPhillips, you're down to one lane between Eames and Story. And over on Cordon, there's work continuing in both directions between Keniston and Tuxedo. Northbound Sherbrooke, there's work continuing as you head to Broadway. When kids play, they win. Donate this Jumpstart month to help get kids into the game. Learn more at jumpstart.canadiantire.ca. That's your 680 CJOB traffic.
28: Mainly sunny today. South wind 30 to 50 kilometers an hour. The high 27. Tonight clear and 13. Tomorrow, mainly sunny to start, but increasing cloud through the day, and then we're expecting showers and the risk of a thunderstorm in the afternoon. Southeast wind 30 to 50 kilometers an hour, the high 29. Wednesday showers and 20. It's 23 outside, 680 CJOB. 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
28: Want to talk more about your adventures with packing, getting ready to go on a trip? 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But first, we promised another online contest winner will be announced. 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
28: 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And if you want to get in on the tickets for Destination Dinner Stage, Can't Buy Me Love, The Beatles Forever for the June 18th show. We're asking about adventures with packing. What does Henry have to say?
19: Talk about packing for a trip. My nephew went for a 6.5-month trip to New Zealand, Thailand, and Australia. All he had, Brett, was a backpack that included a tent, sleeping pad, sleeping bag, and a small stove. Not a lot of extra room for clothes and other personal stuff. Don't know how he does it. I go to Palm Springs for 2 weeks, stay at a fully furnished condo with a family, and I have a large suitcase and a carry-on backpack. After his 6.5 months, he said he was tired of his holiday and wanted to come back home. But that is a masterclass in packing.
28: No kidding. I salute that kind of dedication, especially if you're carrying a small stove around with you. I don't know. He's right. How do you do that? So 204-780-6868, tell us about your adventures with packing for your trip, and we will pick our winner at 9:15. And in the meantime, global news with Navi Ball has taken the baton from Sarah McCarthy this morning. Navi's got your latest headlines next on The Start.

0: games are played. When there's a trade, sports news has been made. 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
14: Global news at 9 o'clock. I'm Navi Ball. More severe weather with tornado watches and warnings popping up across southwestern Manitoba this weekend. The weather alerts were being issued from around 7 to 10 last night in the Parkland and Interlake areas. Meteorologist Keen Kukulski with Environment Canada explains what to do if you get one in your area.
15: Really, the best thing you can do is just continue to, you know, monitor. You can have the Weather Cam app on your phone, which usually sends the warning directly to your phone fairly quickly when we do send it out. And we'll have the accuracy of where the tornado is, the location, the speed of it, if anything like that. And then, I guess, just have a plan in place, where you're going to be taking shelter if need be, if a tornado warning is issued for you. So try to find the lowest part of your household.
14: Kukulski adds tornadoes are usually created by a combination of heat, moisture, and wind shear in the atmosphere. This as Manitoba Hydro says severe weather overnight in West Man has caused some power outages. Over 350 people in Hamiota are in the dark due to high winds. The wind also knocked out power for some 415 customers in Verdun. Amaranth and Langrenth have no power after lightning strikes struck a transmission line. There are other smaller scattered outages across southwestern Manitoba. Crews are working on repairs. In national news, Louise Arbour will be installed as Canada's 31st Governor General today in a ceremony featuring several symbols of the crown and the office. The ceremony includes the presentation of the Great Seal of Canada, a symbol of the crown's authority used to authenticate important state documents and appointments. Arbour will take three oaths of office, while a 21-gun salute and the royal anthem will mark her ascent to the throne in the Senate chamber. The Governor General's flag will be raised on the Peace Tower, and Arbour will receive four collars of office representing her roles as Chancellor of Canada's Honour System. Now looking to Southeast Asia, as a magnitude 7.8 earthquake struck off the southern Philippines, killing at least 32 people, injuring more than 200, and triggering a tsunami with waves up to 1 meter. The quake damaged buildings and infrastructure in the city of General Santos, while tsunami impacts were reported in at least one coastal village. The landslide killed 13 people, with additional deaths linked to collapsing buildings, falling debris, and other quake-related incidents. Now, researchers at the University of Toronto have discovered a new type of cyber threat, which gives hackers more power and reach at a fraction of the cost. Their findings indicate highly skilled hackers can use free AI models to unleash malware, which can adapt as it spreads from device to device, and current cyber defenses are not yet ready for it. Technology journalist Carmi Levy says the AI models being readily available is what makes it so dangerous.
16: You no longer have to have a coding cyber criminal who understands how all this works to break into one system. You simply point it at a target system and it learns as it goes along. It uses artificial intelligence to understand the weaknesses that it faces.
14: Levy adds research like this is critical to help AI developers and cybersecurity firms to build better protections. There are jobs for Manitoba students this summer, with more jobs available in some sectors compared to others. That's the word from the Canadian Federation of Independent Business. Brianna Soberg is the Manitoba director for the CFIB. She says it's a hard time to be a small business right now.
17: A lot of economic uncertainty, margins are tight for small businesses, so many are being conservative with their hiring plans over the summer. Those who are adding extra jobs, typically in agriculture or tourism, are looking to hire. We just need to make sure that they're able to connect with those who are looking for work.
14: Solberg says a recent survey has found there is a major disconnect between employers and young people on where to find jobs online. And now's a good time as any to get out and bike this summer. Bike Week is now underway, with a variety of events planned throughout. That includes the 20th annual Bike to Work Day tomorrow, with over 20 pit stops to check out on your commute. Bike Week Winnipeg Chair Dave Elmore understands biking to work during the morning rush hour can be daunting, but he assures as long as you communicate while on the road, you should be safe.
18: I would say signal. I know the hand signals are kind of awkward for some people, but it's a great way to communicate with drivers. I find that for the most part, when I signal and tell people what I want to do, oftentimes they let me do it.
14: You can find a full list of events on bikewinnipeg.com. And finally, host cities across Canada, the U.S. and Mexico are offering dozens of World Cup fan festivals where supporters can watch matches, enjoy entertainment, and experience local culture without going to the game. Some cities have scaled back events due to rising costs, though officials in places like New York City and Toronto have emphasized free access for many fans. Major League Soccer clubs are also organizing the World Cup theme events, hoping the tournament boosts interest in the league and sports across North America. Many fan zones will feature major concerts with performers including Flo Rida, the Chainsmokers, and Imagine Dragons. It's 9:05.
19: With your traffic, I'm Adam Wilson. We're not dealing with any stalls or crashes on the drive. Westbound Avenue G. Mekina, expect some slow-moving traffic as you head towards St. Anne's, and southbound Main making your way to Bannatyne. Nairn and Watt, delays in all directions as work continues through there. And over on Marion, you're down to one lane in each direction between Archibald and Panet. Northbound Keniston, work continuing is slowing things down. Taylor to Grant. When you go to a big event, parking becomes a big deal at a big price. It's worth the fare to not park there. How? Try Transit, Winnipeg Transit. That's your 6 ADCJOB traffic.
20: Nice and sunny today. South wind 30 to 50 kilometers an hour. The high 27. For tonight, clear and 13. Tomorrow, mainly sunny with increasing cloud, then showers and the risk of a thunderstorm in the afternoon. Southeast wind 30 to 50 kilometers an hour. And a high of 29. And for Wednesday, showers and 20. It is 23 outside, 680 CJOB. Ooh, make that 25 degrees. 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And you know what? Actually, on the subject of shutters, I just want to mention this quickly. There is an office across the street from us, kitty corner to us, at the, what would that be, southwestern corner of Portage and Fort.
1: Yes.
20: The Greenwoods corporate and training offices. They've got big shutters on their windows. And somebody tagged the one on the Portage side, last night.
1: Oh,
20: and somebody's out there working really hard. They've been out there for the last hour or so, just kind of painstakingly going through each sort of bar of the shutter.
1: Good for them.
20: Cleaning it. Doing a great job, but what a pain. And I just... There are a few things that irritate me as much as this kind of vandalism. Because it just... Well, first, I don't know. I don't even know how to put it into words, how angry it makes me. I talked before about how the Osborne Bridge, remember a couple of years ago we were talking to the mayor about that, and he sprung into action within a week. The bridge was clean once again. They had crews out there for several days getting rid of it, and now it's like they never went out there because the vandals have gone out and decided to redecorate to their liking.
1: And it just takes one or two people to spoil the aesthetic, to make you shake your head, to get your ire up, and to make you wonder what the heck is going on. Yeah, a few years ago, one of my good friends who does his best to bring big business to Manitoba, to build big things here, part of his route to his office from the airport takes him over the Queen Elizabeth Way and under the CN rail overpass. That's CN, I think. Rail overpass that parallels Stradbrook and the bus rapid transit corridor. And that section, that is famous for graffiti up there. And I want similar circumstance, Brett. My buddy said, I'm sick and tired of this. I bring these people in trying to convince them to spend millions of dollars that Winnipeg's a worthwhile community to invest in. And inevitably, I take them under that underpass and there's graffiti there. I pointed that out to the mayor and the city springs into action just about any time there's graffiti there now based on that complaint. The fact that we have to keep doing this is just beyond maddening, man. Like, I know people have issues, but why the tagging? Well, what point are you trying to get across?
20: Yeah,
1: you know.
20: Yeah, and it can hurt the perception of safety, right? Like the analogy, or I remember the description I used is you're walking across the Osborne Bridge, and again, that's my neck of the woods, so that's the example I can point to the most. But as you're walking across the bridge, this is a neighborhood that we need. The city needs Osborne Village to be successful. It needs that neighborhood to thrive. But as you're crossing that bridge, if you're crossing that bridge for the first time and who knows how long, hey, let's go to Osborne Village. We haven't been there in years. And you decide you're walking there from wherever. And you're crossing that bridge and you see graffiti, graffiti, graffiti, graffiti. You might think, ooh, do I really want to be crossing this bridge? Do I want to go to that neighborhood? Is it safe?
1: Yeah, maybe you're wandering around the legislative grounds, which are gorgeous. Some of the incredible monuments and memorials that are there. The Louis Riel statue. The fountains in behind on the south side of the legislative building are spectacular. Lots of reasons for people to be out and about there, but guess what there's not? A restaurant, a place to have a cool drink. So your focus might be on the beer can or it might be on Osborne Village, as you mentioned, and you take a stroll. And if you're not familiar with the territory, you might look at that and go, you know what? Maybe we're just going to turn around, get back in our car and go somewhere else.
20: Yeah.
1: It might be as simple as that. Like these little things can be extremely detrimental to the perception. And once again, how often do we talk about, oh, this stat shows this is down, that statistic says there's fewer of these types of crime. Doesn't matter. If it just takes a little, just something to be just off, just a tiny bit for people to change their perception about safety and about where they're going. And graffiti, for me, I think like you, based on your terrific take on this, Brett, it's one of those things that can shift your perception instantaneously.
20: And it just, it kind of hurts. Like, I don't know if this is going to sound weird, but it sort of hurts my community pride to know that there are people who would prefer to destroy our nice things rather than do something that will make the community a nicer place. Like, I have no problem. Graffiti as an art form, awesome. When it's done right, it's gorgeous. It's beautiful. And there are all kinds of great murals and stuff that have been done with graffiti. I'm all for that. Or like genuine artwork, like your, I'm forgetting the name of the team, but the thing that's outside the PAL, that beautiful.
1: Oh, mural. Or Winnipeg Victorious.
20: Yes, thank you. Sorry. Yeah. Every time I see that, that makes me smile. That makes me happy to see something like that. But when I see this random pop-up artwork, if you want to look for a diplomatic way to describe vandalism graffiti, it just makes me want to smash.
1: And especially when it's, you know, this is a building, a business that was renovated. They're new to the downtown, what, in the last 3 years or so?
20: Yeah.
1: I'm guessing they've spent hundreds of thousands of dollars to create this space. It's a space important to people. They've got a pharmacy, and I think they've got a clinic there, if I'm not mistaken.
20: Yeah.
1: And so here they are coming in trying to make the community better. They didn't do a ragtag bunch of renovations. It looks good. The sign is fantastic. They're protecting their asset at night with these roll down shutters, and then somebody goes in and tags them and makes us look like the worst place on earth.
20: Feel free to weigh in at 204-780-6868. I'd be curious for business owners, like, what does it cost to deal with that, with the cost of eliminating and getting rid of that graffiti? And sometimes, even though you can clean it off, is there like a lingering scar on the side of the building? 204-780-6868. In the meantime, we got tickets to give away for Destination Dinner Stage, Can't Buy Me Love, The Beatles Forever. We'll do that after we check your weather on The Start.

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12: 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We've got a little bit more cloud than we did maybe an hour or so ago, but clearing sky into the afternoon today. South wind at 30, gusting to 50 is the forecast. High 27. We're almost already there. Clear tonight, low of 13. Mainly sunny to start our Tuesday. Increasing cloudiness, then showers and a risk of a thunderstorm in the afternoon tomorrow. Southeast wind, 30, gusting to 50, the high 29. Showers Wednesday and a high of just 20 degrees. The Humidex makes it feel like 29. It's 25 outside 680. CJOB.
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12: Adventures with packing. We're asking about that this morning, inspired by Irish broadcaster Sheila Naughton posing the question on her Instagram. How many pairs of underwear, or why do men bring so many pairs of underwear on their trip? 7-day trip should mean 7 pairs of underwear, right?
6: Apparently, she's been told 14 is acceptable. So we've been asking you about your packing foibles. So we have a pair of Destination Dinner Stage Can't Buy Me Love, The Beatles Forever. Tickets for June 18th. One of our pre-runners up here, Greg, is Donna, who has, by the sounds of it, a pretty smart dog.
12: Whenever I went on a trip, my dog would lay in the suitcase while I tried to pack. I learned to pack last minute so not to stress her. I thought she didn't notice one trip, and I felt better that I didn't stress her for days before my trip. Imagine my shock when I opened my suitcase, and it was filled with dog treats. I don't know when she added her treasures, but the guilt lived on. Thanks for your show. Thanks for your text, Donna.
6: A preemptive strike from the dog. That's genius.
12: I'll make her feel bad. I'll put these treats in here.
6: Another runner-up here before we get to our winner is Maureen, who says, after taking a cruise with my now ex-husband and friends, I learned a valuable lesson about packing. One night on the ship, we were getting ready for dinner. Our friends arrived as my husband was putting on his pants. Well, they didn't fit. One night on the ship, we were getting ready for dinner. Our friends arrived as my husband was putting on his pants. Well, they didn't fit.

0: and is always able to find spots to roll up and stash his underwear. His favorite spot is inside his travel mug. Well, 1 year, we were staying at an all-exclusive. He grabs his travel mug and heads down to the bar, so excited for that first drink. Well, the bartender handed it back to him with a strange look on his face, and my husband looked into the mug and found he had forgotten to remove said underwear. Those bartenders' sheepish smile let us know they never forgot him when he came up to the bar, and they always had a good chuckle together. Oopsie-daisy.
1: That is so creative as heck. That's a great tip to maximize your space. But yeah, that must have been fun to realize you forgot that. So Allison wins the Destination Dinner Stage Can't Buy Me Love the Beatles Forever tickets. And we have more to give away all week long on the start. That's for the show on June 18th, by the way. Greg, what's coming up in sports?
0: New York Hoop fans have a couple of reasons to have their knickers in a knot for Game 3 at an MSG. And a Winnipegger is part of a historic triumph for Canada's U18 basketball program. Kelly Moore has details on that. Much else in sports coming up next at 9:25. Everybody tells me so, can't buy me
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12: 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The attendance of U.S. President Donald Trump for tonight's third game of the NBA Finals in New York is going to affect Knicks basketball fans in a variety of ways. Fans going to the game are being advised to arrive at least 2 hours early and with few, if any, personal articles, as Geffen Coolbaugh reports.
13: The Knicks said a strict no-bag policy will be in place and that there would be TSA-style screening procedures for fans when they enter Madison Square.

0: Square Garden. The Knicks said that there would be no storage at MSG for prohibited items. Trump's visit also scuttled a Game 3 watch party outside MSG.
1: Knicks are tied for the second longest playoff win streak in NBA history, just two shy of Golden State's record of 15 in a row in 2017, as they look to take it 3-0 lead over San Antonio tonight. Canada's U18 men's basketball team, including Winnipegger Satimo Yugu, upset the U.S. 67-65 in León, Mexico Sunday night for the program's first ever gold medal of the AmeriCup in that age group. The U.S. had won 7 previous titles. Winnipeg Blue Bombers head coach Mike O'Shea was impressed with the way Zach Caleros and the offense responded in Friday's 30-28 season opening win at Calgary.
2: I just love the fact that they know with a minute left we can still get down there and win. I thought it was a great decision by Trey on that kickoff to let it go out, take the ball to 40 with no time coming off the clock. That sets us up. Pokey has a big catch, and then we're rolling.
1: O'Shea felt his team could have played smarter in the first half. I guess some of those issues would be addressed during a short 2-practice work week to get ready for Thursday's home opener versus Hamilton at Princess Auto Stadium. And, of course, we'll hear more from Mike O'Shea on the Bomber Coaches Show tonight, 7 o'clock on CJOB. Carolina and Vegas have an extra day off between games in the Stanley Cup Final after a memorable Game 3 Saturday night that saw the Hurricanes rally from a 4-0 third period deficit with 3 goals in 39 seconds before eventually losing 5-4 in double overtime. Two teams have combined for 25 goals and counting heading into tomorrow night. Toronto Marlies edge Wilkes-Barre Scranton Penguins 2-1 in overtime to win the AHL's Eastern Conference Championship in 6 games. Chicago rallied from an early 2-0 deficit for a 3-2 victory over Colorado to force a Game 7 tonight in the West Final. Nelly Korda won the Women's U.S. Open Golf Tournament by one stroke over Charlie Hall and Gabby Lopez. Germany's Alexander Zverev outlasted Flavio Cabali of Italy for the French Open men's title. Jays took 2 of 3 from Baltimore with a 6-4 win over the Orioles, and the Goldeyes salvaged a 3-game set with Sioux City, edging the Explorers 4-3. Join Derek Taylor and Mike O'Shea for the Bomber Coaches Show tonight at 7. I'm Kelly Moore. That's 680 CJOB Sports.
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6: Global news at 9:30. I'm Navi Ball. One person was found dead and 3 others were taken to hospital after a pair of residential fires in the city. The first fire was on Friday when firefighters were called to an apartment building and found a person dead inside a unit once the blaze was under control. The second happened Saturday at a house where 3 people were trapped inside. Firefighters were able to rescue them and all 3 were sent to hospital, 1 in unstable condition and 2 in stable condition. Both fires are under investigation. Now, Manitobans have been getting a number of tornado watches and warnings over the past week. That includes last night when a slew of red-coated tornado warnings went into effect for the Parklands and Interlake regions between 7 and 10 p.m. Meteorologist Keen Kukulski with Environment Canada says there's still plenty of research being done to determine what causes tornadoes.
7: We don't actually fully understand how they work, why some storms produce tornadoes and why some don't. We have a general idea, but we don't actually fully understand them. But what I can tell you, so with this warm front, there's bringing a lot of warm, humid air into the area. Usually with these storms, once they do develop, it lift in moisture is really kind of making these storms ascend in the vertical. And then your wind shear is what we call it, which makes the storm rotate.
6: Kukulski says the best thing you can do is to have a plan and seek shelter. Now over to Ottawa, as former Supreme Court Justice Louise Arbour will take over the mantle as Canada's 31st Governor General today. The ceremony will feature acrylic lighting, a 21-gun salute, and a poetry reading by Parliament's Poet Laureate. Arbour is known for leading landmark war crime cases and securing the first genocide conviction under the 1948 Genocide Convention. Prime Minister Mark Carney and other dignitaries will be in attendance at the ceremony. Meanwhile, U.S. President Donald Trump is demanding Israel and Iran stop fighting so the U.S. and Iran can strike a peace deal. ABC's Tom Sufi Burridge is in Jerusalem.
8: Over the weekend, the president warning Israel not to retaliate against Iran. The president reportedly telling Axios, quote, "I'm calling Netanyahu right now and telling him not to attack Iran in response," adding, "Each of them had their fun. Israel had its strike and Iran had its strike. We don't need another one." But Israel did retaliate.
6: Just over 100 days into the war, Trump is facing growing pushback about a conflict he initially said would be over in a matter of weeks. In Europe, Ukrainian forces have launched overnight drone strikes on oil facilities in southern Russia and Russian-occupied Crimea, targeting fuel infrastructure linked to Russia's war effort. Ukrainian officials say the attacks sparked fires at oil storage and transshipment sites in a couple of Russian regions, as well as in occupied Crimea. Russia said it intercepted 310 Ukrainian drones overnight, while Ukraine reported shooting down or suppressing 124 of 155 Russian drones launched against it. A Ukrainian drone also struck a passenger train in occupied Crimea, killing a train assistant and injuring the driver. A new kind of AI worm can target any online device, and we need better protections to fight against it. That's according to technology expert Carmi Levy in response to a University of Toronto study, which found free AI models are making it easier for hackers to gain access to online devices. Researchers found these AI models can power a software that adapts its strategy and can seize control of an entire network to allow hackers to launch cyber attacks at virtually no cost. While he is alarmed by the information, Levy says this research is vital.
9: As frightening as this looks, it kickstarts a process whereby they now start to work with their partners to build better protections against this. In other words, AI has the potential to give criminals a big leg up. How do we put those same tools in the hands of our cybersecurity good guys to protect us better?
6: Levy adds we need to keep funding this type of research as the technology evolves. And an awareness campaign to get more Winnipeggers to take up biking is now underway. Bike Week got its start 20 years ago as Bike to Work Day, which is tomorrow. Dave Elmore with Bike Week Winnipeg says there's a number of group rides planned, including a Red River Métis historical ride and a weekend kids event.
10: It's an encouragement to get kids out on bikes and have drivers and for the city to see that if we're building infrastructure and building a city around giving kids the freedom to ride their bikes safely, then we're building the right city.
6: Visit BikeWeekWinnipeg.com to learn more. Global News Time is 9:35. 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
5: 680 CJOB. Weather.
13: Sunny today. South wind 30 to 50 kilometers an hour. The high 27. Tonight clear and 13. Tomorrow mainly sunny. to start, then increasing cloud and showers with a risk of a thunderstorm in the afternoon. Southeast wind 30 to 50 kilometers an hour, the high 29. Wednesday showers and 20. It is 25 outside 680 CJOB. 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We'll check in with Hal Anderson in our next segment to find out what's coming up on Connecting Winnipeg. And just a heads up that later on, La Productora is filling in for Richard Cloutier today. Loren McNabb sitting in on the news. We have an updated question of the day, which we will share for you momentarily. But we just had an impromptu chat at 9:05 about graffiti, as there's a business across the street that has shutters, those rolling shutters that go down to the ground, that somebody tagged over the weekend with graffiti, and there's somebody out there who's working real hard to clean it away. And we just had a chat about how the frustrations we feel when we see graffiti in our community. And we got some great feedback, Greg.
14: Yeah, sort of on both sides of this conversation, if you can imagine that. I'm glad you're talking about this city and the graffiti, lack of the city taking an interest in making our city look fantastic. First time texter says it's disgusting. I drive down Donald and you can't help but see all the graffiti and all the buildings, offices, pubs that do not cut the grass, add flowers, take pride in our city that seems to be going down in appearance in so many more areas and businesses. Is it the city's responsibility or the owners of the business that are to take care of their properties? If it's a city, I'm fine. I don't cut my boulevard. Why are they not cutting the grass surrounding these buildings? If businesses, why would they not take care of their properties? On that note, if I was an owner of a business, I would be out there planting flowers, cutting the grass, encouraging others to do the same. It's not just graffiti bringing this city down. It's so much more. I was born and raised in Winnipeg and feel disgusted with the apocalyptic looking city. The city is going down in a horrible way. I agree with a lot of that, in particular with the graffiti. But I think there's a ton of businesses, Brett, that are out there. They are cutting their grass. They're planting flowers and they're trying to make things look better. And I think over, like, dandelions aside, my pet word for dandelions, I think the city does a horrible job of trying to do anything to control them. And maybe there's nothing they can do. Separate discussion. But I think the city does do, in a lot of parts of the city, does a great job with the flowers, with the hanging baskets, with the flowers on the median and that sort of thing. I know there's not an unlimited budget. I'd like to see the budget go up. But I understand that first-time texter's frustration, in particular with those that don't do their part that ought to be doing so.
13: And I can tell you that I do see the sort of the roving city crews that take care of things like flowers and whatnot. You know, they ride around in their little carts in downtown Winnipeg. I see them all the time during this season. And as well, you talk about wanting the budget to go up for businesses. If they, let's say there's graffiti on their business, it is not cheap to deal with that. I know a business owner who had to go to rather extensive lengths to prevent his roof from being accessible because vandals were getting up on his roof and they were tagging sort of like the top of the building. So they were like leaning, getting on the roof and leaning over.
14: Yep.
13: And tagging the building from that point. So that was difficult to clean and expensive to shore off the roof access. It was, I mean, they found a really creative solution for it, but it wasn't inexpensive.
14: 311, by the way, if you see graffiti, there are graffiti removal services. The city is huge on that, and they are dedicated in getting that graffiti down as quickly as possible. But we have two texts now, Brett, about graffiti in Italy and how commonplace it is there.
13: Chris says, I don't like graffiti either, but I just got back from a trip through Italy and graffiti is pervasive there. Way more than Winnipeg, and it's just accepted. Downtown and suburbs. I was in Torino, Milan, Florence, Naples, Sorrento, Palermo, and Rome. Even in Nice, France, it seems like it's to the point where there's barely any space to add more. And Chris sent us some pictures. and added, but these are world-class cities that people dream of visiting or living in, and the graffiti is just accepted. It does not make the cities any less desirable as a travel destination, but you should always be aware of your surroundings no matter where you are. I would hate to see that here, but I think it is a myth that graffiti indicates danger and violence unless the message is specifically clear. And that's fair. And I didn't want to imply that graffiti automatically means that you're entering an unsafe neighborhood. I'm just talking about perception for somebody who hasn't visited a neighborhood in a while, because even as a resident of somebody who crosses that bridge every day, that seeing that graffiti just makes me feel unwelcome in my own backyard.
14: Michael says, we just got back from Italy. In Rome, there's not one building that does not have graffiti. This is a problem. It was harder to find a building that didn't have graffiti than did.
13: Wow. Okay.
14: Budapest also, from Michelle. Budapest, they pride themselves on their graffiti on the retaining walls. So, once again, we try not to make these blanket statements in any way, shape, or form, but it does create and start a great and terrific conversation, points of view. And, Brett, I'm with you on the perception thing, though. You know where you're walking. You know all the things that Osborne Village has to offer. It's why you live there. It's why you appreciate living there. That's why it's the most densely populated neighborhood in the city. But if you're not used to going there and you see things like that, it might give you pause or cause for pause.
13: Thank you for all the feedback, and you can keep it coming at 204-780-6868. And we should also point out as well, on top of the city's graffiti services, the business improvement zones can help out as well if it's like a private business. I know that that's one of the things the mayor pointed out. If you have a business improvement zone, reach out to them and see if they can assist. But our question of the day for Mr. Furness, don't call them first, you'll see why. Call Mr. Furness at 204-832-6243. Bike week is underway. How often do you ride a bike? I'm just pulling up CJOB.com right now to get the early answers, because we've only had that question up for about an hour or so. 15% say a handful of times a year. Just under 4% say daily. Under 4% say weekly. Under 4% say a couple times a month. And 74% say never. So you can cast your vote on that at CJOB.com. I'd be curious to know about the never component, because I count myself among the never component. And part of the reason for that is once I sort of hit an age where I thought I probably shouldn't be riding my bike on the sidewalk anymore, when I was a teenager, mm-hmm. was already well past that. I just dragged it out. And I rode my bike on Regent Avenue West. It was heading westbound towards Kildonan Place, and that's the last time I rode my bike. I'm a scaredy cat, and I don't want to deal with riding my bike on the road. I know they're working to improve the infrastructure, but for me, it's a thanks but no thanks.
14: This has been a conversation for 20 years in this city. As cycling became more popular, the bike lobby, quote unquote, became a little bit stronger, and we have some excellent cycling infrastructure. The biggest problem with it is that it's disjointed. And so even if you'd like to travel from where you live to where you work, you may be in a circumstance where, for as much as there is cycling infrastructure, the space or the disconnect between one section of infrastructure and the next one that will get you there safely, that space in between is incredibly unsafe. I think about the Pioneers Greenway. And if I was working, say, daytime here, in between Gateway and Raleigh, from my house, I would only have to ride on the road for about 300 meters or less to get on to a protected bike lane all along Chief Peguis Trail, and then get across onto the bike path, the Pioneers Greenway, in between Raleigh Gateway, and get all the way down to Talbot without any problem at all, not having to deal with, you have to cross, of course, the side streets, etc. But then once you get there, how are you getting through that mess on Archibald? I hate driving through there, let alone cycling, getting through that mess between Nairn and Provencher. And then once you get onto Provence, I think that's manageable enough. I think you could ride. There are also protected bike lanes if you had to go further south onto Marion and Goulet. Obviously, it's a roundabout route, but you could do it in a protected fashion, except for that one section that would totally make me go, nope, no chance, no way, no how.
13: Yeah, I think of people who might use Ness as part of their cycling commute, and man, that scares me as a motorist, just seeing, because that's a tight road, and it's to the point where maybe it's not year-round, but certainly if somebody's riding their bike in the winter, then a two-lane roadway for vehicles essentially becomes one lane for vehicles because it's way too tight for a vehicle to get past the bike. And so there's another road where I wouldn't, not in a million years would I get on a bike on that road. So I salute those who are brave enough to do it.
14: Yeah, well, fortunately, north, a block north on Silver, there's a great bicycle path. But okay. then you get to Polo Park, and then what? And then you can pick it up again on St. Matthews once you get over the train tracks just east of Can-Ed Inns. Or does it go all the way from St. James? It may now. I'm speaking from memory here. But once you get to Sherbrooke or Maryland, then what? Then what are you doing?
13: Yeah.
14: I guess there are protected bike paths on Maryland that run south. Yeah.
13: Maryland yes. heads south.
14: Heads yeah. south, so there are protected lanes there. But eventually you're going to run into a spot where you've got to ride on the road, and it's the Wild West out there. I think the divide between cyclists and non-cyclists is as wide now as it's ever been. Might be as bad as it's ever been in terms of the feelings toward each other.
13: Yeah, and I don't really know what the solution is on that. And I will admit that I used to be the angry sort of like, I don't like cyclists, but I'm trying to be part of the solution now. And how do we learn to get along together? But you're right. It feels like we're getting along less and less and less. But you can cast your vote at CJOB.com for Mr. Furness. 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Call Mr. Furness, 204-832-6243. How often do you ride a bike? Let's check in with Hal after we check your forecast on the start.

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1: This June, witness The Lord of the Rings, The Fellowship of the Ring, in concert. An incredible cinematic masterpiece performed live to the epic motion picture in HD. Presented at the Centennial Concert Hall on June 19th and 20th, this monumental production brings together over 250 musicians from the Philharmonic Orchestra, alongside the Prairie Voices family of choirs, Winnipeg Youth Chorus, and Winnipeg Boys Choir. Audiences will be transported to the heart of Middle-earth as The Fellowship embarks on its legendary quest.
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14: 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For today, mainly cloudy. Well, it was cloudy this morning. There's still quite a few clouds out there, but it's actually mainly sunny at the moment. But we are expecting a clear sky this afternoon with a south wind 30 to 50 kilometers an hour, the high 27. Tonight, clear and 13. Tomorrow, mainly sunny to start. Increasing cloud throughout the day, then showers and a risk of a thunderstorm expected in the afternoon. Southeast wind 30 to 50 kilometers an hour, the high 29. Wednesday showers in 20. It is 25 outside. 680 CJOB.
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14: Let's say hey to the host of Connecting Winnipeg, Hal Anderson. Hey, Hal.
16: Morning, boys. We've got a pretty significant situation happening. Well, 6 inches of rain in the Minnetonas area last night in Westman, and the results are pretty shocking. We're going to talk to a resident of that community at the top of the show and explain exactly what is happening. The Bombers. I want to talk Bombers as we get ready for the coaches show tonight at 7 o'clock. Bombers with that exciting win, which you guys have been discussing. So the season is off to a good start. Donald Trump stormed out of an interview on the weekend. Well, it was done during the week for one of the Sunday shows. And also Scott Pelley gets emotional about his departure from 60 Minutes. That's some interesting audio that we'll get to. Bruce Winder, retail expert who's often on our shows, is going to join me on something that I've been wanting to talk about for a while. Surveillance pricing. This is where companies, online primarily, companies track data about you to decide, oh, you know what, Hal might be willing to pay a little more for that. Greg maybe wants to pay a little less. And so Greg gets a better deal. I pay more. It's wrong. I don't think Bruce Winder thinks it's really happening all that much, but I would disagree with him. I think we'll have a conversation to kick off hour two of the show right after the news at 11 o'clock. And Global News anchor Lisa Dutton's going to join us on a bunch of stuff, including how Gen Z is going on practice dates to build their dating confidence. Tough trivia for Santa Lucia Pizza. Connecting Winnipeg begins right after the news next at 10.
14: Thank you very much, Hal Anderson. Connecting Winnipeg's on from 10 until 12. Jets at noon with Jim and Kelly. And then the Jim Toth Show 1 until 2. Maroney 2 until 4. The news with Richard Kluche today is the news with Loren McNabb filling in for Kluche. And then as part of the sports show tonight, we got Coach Joe Mackling.
17: Coach's show, 7 till 8. Mike O'Shea, Derek Taylor. A lot easier to do that show for Coach Mike O'Shea following a season-opening win in Calgary. A reminder, the Bombers lost not once, not twice, but thrice to the Stampeders last year. So really getting off on a good foot for the Blue and Gold.
14: How excited were you when they won that game on Friday?
17: I was not Adam Lowry in Game 7 versus St. Louis excited, but I was very happy to see them come back the way they did. Zach Collaros looking so authoritative in that comeback, and of course, Big Poppy kicking it through the uprights from 38 yards, as you knew he would.
14: That's all the time we've got. Mackling, McGarry, and Forte and Master Control. We all say thank you for listening to 680 CJOB. Navi Ball in for Sarah has Global News at 10. Next.
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27: Global news at 10 o'clock. I'm Navi Ball. A fire in Winnipeg's Centennial neighborhood has left one person dead. First responders arrived in the 400 block of Ross Avenue just after 1:30 Friday afternoon, where they found heavy black smoke coming from the building. The fire was declared under control about 20 minutes later. One person was found in the suite where the fire started, and they were pronounced dead at the scene. There were no other injuries reported, and an investigation is ongoing. Over to Asia, as public schools had just reopened following summer vacation when a magnitude 7.8 earthquake struck the southern Philippines, leaving more than 100 students with minor injuries. The offshore quake killed at least 32 people, injured more than 200, and triggered a 1-meter tsunami along nearby coastlines. A landslide also killed 13 people, while additional deaths were caused by collapsed buildings and falling debris. The government launched emergency response efforts as officials assessed widespread damage and continued to search for missing people. Meanwhile, Israel and Iran have traded strikes for the first time since their April ceasefire, raising concerns of renewed war in the Middle East. Both sides blamed each other for the escalation as diplomatic efforts intensified to preserve the truce. U.S. President Donald Trump called on both countries to stop the attacks immediately. The Iran-backed Houthi movement also claimed an attack on Israel and renewed threats against Red Sea shipping. Here in Canada, former Supreme Court Justice Louise Arbour was sworn in as Canada's next Governor General at a ceremony in Ottawa this morning with a 21-gun salute. Reporter Nick Murray has the latest.
28: Former Supreme Court Justice Louise Arbour has been sworn in as Canada's next Governor General. She was sworn in at a ceremony in Ottawa this morning to a 21-gun salute. Arbour is Canada's 31st Governor General. The Montreal native was chief prosecutor at the International Criminals Tribunal for the former Yugoslavia and Rwanda. She made history when she became the first to indict a sitting head of state for crimes against humanity. Among those in attendance included former Prime Ministers Jean Chrétien and Joe Clark, former Governor General Adrian Clarkson, and MPs from all parties, except for the Bloc Québécois, who routinely boycott these types of events. This is King Charles's first appointment to Canada since he took the throne in 2022. Nick Murray, The Canadian Press, Ottawa.
27: And cycling enthusiasts and beginners alike are geared up for Bike Week. The annual awareness campaign aims to encourage Winnipeggers to take up the hobby and build community. Bike Week Winnipeg Chair Dave Elmore says there's a bunch of events planned for the week, including tomorrow's Bike to Work Day. Global News Time is 10:03. News on the hour on the Half a Winnipeg Breaks on 680 CJOB.
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4: Mainly cloudy right now. That should clear up this afternoon. A south wind at 30 gusting to 50 kilometers an hour, a high of 27. Then the temperature is expected to drop to a low of 13 with clear skies tonight. Tomorrow, mainly sunny with increasing cloud, then showers and a risk of a thunderstorm in the afternoon. A southeast wind at 30 gusting to 50, a high of 29. And on Wednesday, rain showers with a high of 20. Right now, it's 25, feels like 29 outside 680 CJOB.
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5: Yeah, there's something seriously going wrong in Benetonis here. The river is overflowing its banks.
16: That is audio from one of the several videos that are on Facebook and other social media platforms. About 6 inches of rain fell in the Minnetonas area last night, and it's a mess. And to tell us more about it, somebody that I followed on Facebook this morning and watched his videos, Peter Fleming, who lives in Minnetonas and is a teacher nearby in Swan River. Have I got that right, Peter?
6: That's right, Hal. I teach automotive technology here in Swan River. I'm also the Minister of Natural Resources for the Manitoba Maids Federation.
16: All right. So first of all, I guess the best way to describe where Minnetonas is for people that don't know, northwest of Dauphin, about 35 kilometers north of Swan River.
6: Well, we're actually about 17 kilometers east of Swan River and okay. About 135 kilometers northwest of Dauphin.
16: All right, great. So that's where, and you're kind of at the base of the Turtle Mountains, right?
6: We're right at the north side of the Duck Mountains.
16: Duck Mountains. My apologies. It's been a scrambly morning for me because I started realizing how significant this was, and then I started reaching out to people, and I appreciate you joining us. Okay, now that I've got all my information correct, what happened last night? How much rain fell, and what was the result?
6: Well, you know what? It was raining. We were watching the bands, on the Doppler last night, me and the wife, and one of the local firefighters had shared on his Facebook, he'd never seen it so bad coming out of the mountains. He lives closer to the mountains than us here in Minnetonas. And he said, man, that water's coming out. He said, anyone in low-lying areas better be ready. And we kind of went to bed there around midnight. And I was awakened to my neighbor pounding on my door at 2:30 in the morning, 2 o'clock in the morning. And he came in. He was freaking out. He said, your daughter's car's going to be flooded. I pounded on her door. She's not answering. You got to come quick. It's bad, Mr. Fleming. And he's one of my students. And so I went up down, and the road out in front of my place was dry. And I'd gone half a block, and it was just a 6-inch wall of water coming. And I'd got to my daughter. So she only lives about 400 yards away. And there must have been a good foot of water when I got there. And when we left about 10 minutes later, it was pretty much up to my knees. We were talking, foot and a half, and the water was flowing so fast down the main street. She just lives at Main Street and 3rd, and it was just horrendous. There were someone's front steps with a garden hose attached to them floating down the street. I was worried it was going to hit my truck. Water was right up to the running boards, and I've got a higher truck. So it was, it was quite worrisome. I was worried for my daughter. I was worried for, some of the elderly that couldn't get out. But the fire department was, they were driving around. They had their lights on. They had saw an older couple in the back of a half ton that they had got loaded up and taken to higher ground. So since about 2:30 in the morning, it's just been go, go, go. I've got water in my basement. My neighbors all have water in their basement. It's just unbelievable. Never, we've lived here since 2000, and we've never seen water like this. It is just crazy. Unbelievable.
16: I hear some people have 4 and 5 feet of water in their basement.
6: You know what? My neighbors, they have 3.5 feet, 4 feet. I've got a backup valve. I only have six. I guess that's lucky that I only have six. But, nonetheless, we're finished basements, and it's a mess. It's a silty mud, so it's coating everything. It's the streets are coated, the floors are coated, buildings are coated. It's the gardens will be washed out for people that rely on, gardening, for that type of thing. My garden's probably gone, but that's minor. I'll be okay. But I just worry about some of the folks, the older folks that are on fixed income that, rely on that garden for a supplement.
16: Sure. Yeah. About 500 people in Minnetonas, right? And then that area, Minnetonas, Bowman, the RM, about 1,500 people. So, if what you're telling me is a case for a lot of the people in the area, the damage from this could be really significant.
6: Oh, it's going to be significant damage. How the farmers, they've been rushing to seed. It was a late seed up here. We were about a month behind you guys down south. You guys had plus 17 days. We're still fighting around that 5-4 mark, and so we're a good month behind. And the farmers were just all giving her to get their stuff seeded, and they've got lakes out there now, and this was a fast flowing, so farmers are going to be hurting. There's roads washed out all over the place. I can't even go to Swan right now because they've closed the one bridge with the water flowing over the highway, over Highway 10.
16: Wow.
6: So, yeah.
16: I think your MLA there is Rick Wochuk, right?
6: Our MLA is Rick Wochuk. That is correct, yep.
16: We've got calls out to him because obviously there are going to be claims for damages. At first, a friend of mine on social media, Bill, kind of gave me a heads up, said, hey, lots of rain in the Minnetonas area. And then as I started looking at the videos, incredible videos. Yours was one of them. It was like you had a river in front of your house.
6: It was a river in front of the house. It was just crazy. It's hard to really explain. It's hard to, share that with anyone that hasn't seen it because it's like, even myself yesterday, oh yeah, overland flooding, like, okay, But this was honest to goodness, overland flooding. Like, it was crazy. I'm standing there in my rubber boots and it was a current. It was like you're in a creek, in a river, and that current was pushing you. I know when I got out of the truck there at 2:30, it was quite something. I was still sort of half asleep, and you're in shock. And I think a lot of the people were in shock. We've got a good citizens on patrol group. They were going around banging on doors, making sure people were up. And that's good to see. Community involvement is really big here. The fire department was already around this morning. They've been driving around and making sure people don't go in their basements. Hydro's going to try and restore power.
16: Yeah, on top of it, you have no power, so you can't even run sump pumps.
6: So I'm fairly lucky. I had a couple pumps. I had a couple generators, and, phone calls are coming in. Do you need this? Does anybody need that? Do you need sump pumps? Do you need a generator? So it's really coming together and trying to make the best of it.
16: Gee, Peter, I kind of get the feeling more tornado warnings last night, and then all this rain. You said you had 4.5 in your rain gauge, right? 4.5 inches?
6: My rain gauge was 4.5. I've heard 7. And just keep in mind, this band came right straight over the mountains, so it came all along the Duck Mountains, and anything that fell on those ducks. Generally, there's more precipitation the higher you are. Everything that fell on the ducks came to us, and it was unreal. Like, we got water over the roads going east. We've got water over the roads going west. We've got Ford Crossing was completely torn out just south of Minnetonas here. People were trying to leave town. They said, you can't go anywhere. The roads are all washed out. So, yeah.
16: Gee, I kind of feel like it's going to be a summer of severe weather. Boy, it's starting early, and I can't believe, I mean, you hear 6 inches of rain. That's a lot of rain for anybody. But I guess that, you know, as you said, your location, and it was just kind of, pardon the pun, a perfect storm. And, man, it is a mess in your community.
6: Yeah, it's pretty bad. It's pumps are running, but you know what? Everyone's out. They're making the best of it. They're helping each other out. So it definitely brings the community out to help. And, you know, that's one thing about living in a small town. Is everyone seems to always be there for each other. And, you know, this community has really come together. Like I said, the firefighters and citizens on patrol and just neighbors, you know. I had the generator going. I saw a lady walking around with some instant coffee in her pocket. I said, hey, you looking for some hot water? She says, yeah, I'm trying to find a barbecue to heat up some water. And I said, well, kettle's on the front deck, you know, on the front porch. Go turn it on and make yourself a cup of coffee. So, you know, even just small things like that is makes people so happy to get a warm cup of coffee.
16: Peter, thanks for being there for me this morning. As I, you know, I started my morning going, oh, my friend on Facebook, Bill, said, hey, some rain in Minutonis, and I quickly realized just how bad this was, and I've got lots of calls out, and as we get return calls from people, we'll have them on. We'll get your MLA Rick Wochuk on as well, but I really appreciate you being there for me at the top of my show this morning.
6: Yeah, no, you betcha. Thanks for reaching out, Helen. Thanks for caring about us up here in Minutonis. We're a little kind of central, but, you know, we're all part of Manitoba, and it's crazy.
16: Peter, thanks a lot.
6: All right, Al. Thank you very much.
16: Lives in Minutonis and teaches in nearby Swan River. So, as I said to Peter, it just kind of feels like we might have a summer of severe weather around here. More tornado warnings last night again. By the way, I just saw an email go out from Western University confirming those three tornadoes from June 2nd. And I haven't heard of any touching down last night, but we know that a hell of a lot of rain fell in the Minutonis area, and it is truly a mess there. More on this story as we go along here today on 680 CJOB. 1016 at CJOB. Let's take a break. We'll check the weather forecast, and when we come back, the home openers this week.

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10: 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South wind 30, gusting to 50 kilometers an hour here in Winnipeg and southern Manitoba today. High of 27. Clear and 13 tonight. Mainly sunny tomorrow, but increasing cloud as the day goes along. Showers will develop. Risk of a thunderstorm in the afternoon tomorrow. Southeast wind tomorrow 30, gusting to 50. High of 29. Wednesday, showers and a lot cooler. I have only 20 on Wednesday. Right now, 25, but it feels like 29.
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10: Final play of the game. For the win. Snap, good, kick, up. And it is good. Sergio Castillo, the game winner.
11: And the Winnipeg Blue Bombers finally take one off the Calgary Stampeders. 30-28 is the final.
10: Oh, exciting finish for the Bombers in Calgary. 30-28, as DT Derek Taylor, our voice of the Bombers, just told you. Last minute field goal. Code Bombers in Calgary. 30-28, as DT Derek Taylor, our voice of the Bombers, just told you. Last minute field goal. Coaches show.

0: cast here on CJOB. Now, Bob Irving, legendary sports broadcaster, was on the start this morning talking about that win by the Bombers.
1: Well, they started well. They drove the ball 80 yards the first time they had it, scored a touchdown, and then Calgary took over the first half. Dedrick Mills was running very effectively against their defense, and they were down at halftime, but the Bombers adjusted defensively. They took Mills away. They took his running away. They got some pressure on Darvin Adams, and Zach Collaros had a real solid game. Brady Oliveira, 113 yards rushing. I thought when they had Calgary pinned at their 6-yard line and then back to the 1 after a sack that Calgary was going to have a tough time, but Vernon Adams had a brilliant drive. He drove them 104 yards to score a go-ahead touchdown. Even after the game, Mike O'Shea commented how impressed he was with that Calgary drive, but they left the Bombers a minute on the clock. And as they were going, as Calgary was driving downfield, my thought was, I hope they leave the Bombers enough time to come back, because all they need is a field goal to win the game. And that's the way it unfolded. Calgary made a mistake on the kickoff. They drove it through the end zone, so it comes out to the 40-yard line. A few plays later, they're in position for Sergio Castillo to kick the winning field goal. So it really was a terrific game, very exciting, and a wonderful way for the Bombers to start the season, a win on the road against a division rival and against a team that they had a world of trouble with last year.
0: Yeah, no kidding. They lost all three games to the Stamps last year. They get a win early, right off the hop, and hoping for a great game again from the Bombers Thursday night at Princess Auto Stadium. Very close to a sellout, so get your tickets if you're planning on going. And if you don't go, of course, we'll have it all for you here on CJOB. Again, the coaches show tonight with Mike O'Shea and DT at 7 o'clock. And let me just say, I should have said this at the start of the segment, but I was having a bit of a technical issue, which I think we've solved now. But if you are in that Minnetonka-Bowman area, please call in or email Hal at CJOB.com. Leave me a message on my hotline, 774-TALK, 774-8255. Or the best solution right now, because this is obviously a pretty serious situation in that part of the province, call in. I want to hear from you, as we started the show with Peter Fleming, who lives in Minnetonka, 780-6868. Text or call, okay? Because we're trying to get some voices on the air talking about just how bad that situation is. I notice my cell phone has been buzzing here in the first half hour of the show, so I may have some people calling back. I reached out to a bunch of people in that area. Peter was the first to get back to me, and I'm glad he was able to join us, because we've got people, we've got no power. After 6 inches of rain last night, they're at the base of the Duck Mountains, which made the situation even worse. Some people have 4 or 5 feet of water in their basements, no power. And again, the town of Minnetonka is about 500 people, about 1,500 people in Minnetonka-Bowman, that whole RM. So a pretty significant situation developing northwest of Dauphin in Westman in that part of the province. So if you can weigh in at all, if you're in that area, I want to hear from you. What are you dealing with? Even if it's no coffee, right? Peter was telling us about the lady walking down the street with instant coffee looking for a barbecue and some clean water so she could make her morning cup of coffee. And as Peter said, in a small town, you help each other out. And he was able to help her out and got her morning cup of coffee. I can imagine it's stressful there this morning after a real mess. So that is where we begin this morning here on a Monday morning on Connecting Winnipeg. I hope you had a great weekend. The Bombers certainly did. We've got lots of other stuff to get to. I'm happy to take your calls if you're in that Minnetonka-Bowman area, 780-6868. If not, we're going to get, after the news here at 10:30, to Donald Trump. He stormed out of an interview, and Scott Pelley has done an interview on his departure from 60 Minutes. So we'll get to that after this, unless you want to grab a phone line at 780-6868. What's on your mind this morning? We're back after the news.

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11: Global news at 10:30. I'm Navi Ball. A fire at a two-story rooming house in Winnipeg has sent two people to hospital, including a firefighter. The Winnipeg Fire Department says the fire happened Saturday night in the 300 block of Redwood Avenue. All residents evacuated the building and one was sent to hospital in unstable condition. The service says paramedics also transported a firefighter to hospital in stable condition after an injury sustained at the scene. In Ottawa, former Supreme Court Justice Louise Arbour has been formally installed as Canada's 31st Governor General during a ceremony at the Senate of Canada building. Arbour succeeds Mary Simon, who became Canada's first Indigenous Governor General in 2021. The ceremony included the swearing-in, a 21-gun salute, musical performances, and the rising of the Governor General's flag over the Peace Tower. Arbour is a former international prosecutor known for landmark war crimes and genocide cases. And Prime Minister Mark Carney will travel to Ireland and France this week ahead of the G7 summit, which runs from June 15th to the 17th. French organizers say the summit will focus on reducing global inequalities, though analysts expect discussions to center on conflicts in the Middle East, Ukraine, and U.S. tariffs. Carney is also set to meet with French President Emmanuel Macron to discuss cooperation on defense, AI, quantum technologies, and critical minerals. International affairs experts say managing relations with U.S. President Donald Trump is likely to be a major behind-the-scenes focus for G7 leaders. Global News Time is 10:31. 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
11: Mainly cloudy skies this morning that should clear up by this afternoon. A south wind at 30 gusting to 50, a high of 27. Then tonight, clear with a low of 13. Tomorrow, mainly sunny with increasing cloudiness, then showers and a risk of a thunderstorm in the afternoon. A southeast wind at 30 gusting to 50, a high of 29. And on Wednesday, showers with a high of 20. Right now, it's 25, feels like 30 at 680 CJOB. 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
13: Thank you very much, Navi. Navi in for Sarah at the news desk. Virginia says at 780, 68, 68. Hal, I'm so sorry to hear about the devastating flooding in Minnetonka. My heart goes out to all the people affected, all the losses they will endure. The poor farmers already dealing with late sowing and now this. I wonder what other areas are affected. Weird that just one area was targeted. Kind of strange. Yeah, I talked to and I should also say, I got an email from Bradley. Bradley says, "Hal, you're saying Minnetonka's Bowman. It's Minnetonka's Bozeman." And thank you for that, correcting me on that. And I apologize. I've had a scrambly morning because I have been working Facebook. Back to Virginia's text message. I talked to a gas station. Aaron was very helpful at the gas station, and I can't remember exactly where it is, but about a half an hour away from Minnetonka's. And Aaron told me that they did not get hardly any, not anywhere near the 4, 5, 6, 7, 8 inches that Minnetonka's got. So yes, Virginia, I'm with you. I feel sorry for them and wish those people in that area all the best. Minnetonka's and of course the town and then the RM of Minnetonka's, Bozeman. Thank you, Bradley, for correcting me on that. But it's been kind of a scrambling morning because I began the day by thinking, oh, they got some rain. And then Bill, my Facebook friend, says, boy, Hal, they got a lot of rain. And then as I started digging into it and checking out the videos online and stuff, I started to realize just how significant this situation was last night and continues to be this morning. As if you're just tuning in, some people have 4 and 5 feet of water in their basement, no power, they can't operate the sump pumps. This is really a serious situation. And we, in fact, now have the MLA who represents the area, Rick Wochuk. Rick, good morning.
14: Good morning, Hal. How are you?
13: I'm good. When did you start hearing about this?
14: Well, last night on social media, and I was kind of alerted by a couple of my past students, having taught school for 35 years, were texting me that the way the water levels were rising, and in Swan River here, we were getting, we probably got a couple inches of rain, but we didn't get the 150-plus millimeters and the 6 to 7 inches that they got out there. And they were alerting me there. One of the guys there, Mark McKay, had said that, he said, this water is rising right now. He said, like, I've never seen it. No spring melt has ever produced the water that's coming out of the Duck Mountains right now and into the waterways. And they were getting torrential downpours and, there was fear for these flash floods. And so I had, got on the phone. And I said, best thing, get a hold of your reeve and get a hold of your counselors right away so people can be alerted, because there were, stories. People were knocking doors in Minnetonka in the middle of the night, alerting people who were sleeping during this torrential rainfall. And like yourself, and I heard you say that you were watching a lot of the the videos, and it was devastating. It was coming quick, and there's stories of guys just leaving the house temporarily and having to go back with the tractor to get somebody out of the house. So and another one mentioned, hey, he said, I could take my boat right now from my place to the fire hall in Minnetonus. And it was coming quick, and there were a lot of dangers. The roads were, I done a post there, just they stay off of those back roads right now and be alert, because this is what's coming. And you could see it through the day, hell, that they just, that that movement from that storm system coming up from the south, and it was going to clip right in through the Duck Mountains, and it was moving northeast, and they were in for a long haul, and they obviously had a long night in Minnetonus last night, and hearts go out to those people, because it was bad, and it was scary too,
13: Mm-hmm. Yeah. Rick, it sounds like there's, it sounds like roads have been washed out. There's water flowing over bridges. And we'll have to wait and see, but and then basements and damage to homes. It sounds like the damages could be significant.
14: Oh, yeah, absolutely. I'm seeing some pictures too on social media and the infrastructure. I sent a number of pictures to the, to the minister's, deputy minister's office there, just saying, be on the lookout, because this is what's happening and happened last night, to the highways around, and, 366 up to Wellman Lake. I just talked to somebody who said they tried to come down the mountain. They got as far just to the edge, and there was washouts on 366. And then I just saw an alert there in Minnetonus that there is a section of the town that they're evacuating because there's been a gas line rupture. And, it's not throughout the town, but there was one specific area where they were asking people to evacuate their homes at this time.
13: I was just looking, too. I got an email here that Highway 367 from Highway 594 to the entrance of Duck Mountain Provincial Park is closed. And then there are several other highways that are closed as well in the Roblin and Swan River areas due to water over the road. 1, 2, 3, 4, 5, 6, 7, 8, 9 of them. So, and again, it will see once the water recedes what sort of damage there is. But again, this is something that we've seen happen before, never seen it like this in that particular area, but we've seen stuff like this before, and we just have to be ready to help these people as quickly as possible.
14: Yes, exactly. And I, of course, the municipality, the Minnetonus-Bozeman municipality declared a state of emergency, which is the, timely thing to do at a time like this. I also seen a post on, and I shared it on 83 Highway south of Benito entering the Duck Mountains, and the water flowing across 83 Highway and down the highway, it just looked like a river there too. So I think what we're seeing now is we're seeing, obviously the outcome's been in place, but we're seeing a lot of those peaks coming down out of the mountain now, 6-7 hours later, where it's accumulating and coming into the watershed area. So I think there's a lot, there's going to be some receding, but there's a lot of water up there to come out of the mountains, and it's been totally saturated with the rainfall we've had. And I think you'd mentioned too, the farmers, and their hearts go out to them, because they were having trouble getting those crops in before insurance dates and everything else. And this just, some of those fields are just huge lakes right now, and it's not a good situation.
13: Peter, have you talked at all, Rick, to Hydro about getting power back, and what sort of a timeline? I think we've reached out to Hydro, but have you talked to anybody at Hydro?
14: No, I haven't. I have not. There's been so many moving parts right now,
13: sure.
14: Everybody's trying to move as quick as they can, to restore power to make sure everybody's safe. And I think, I guess everybody's so busy. I don't think anybody would take a call right now anyway, but, they're working fast and timely. I know there's, I just heard the fire trucks going out of town here, and, and stuff. There's, you know, the Fable Rivers come out of the Duck Mountains on each, you know, right around Minnetonis there, and they flooded their banks, and that's where, you know, there's a lot of flooding coming across Number 10 Highway too, and it was temporarily closed, but somebody had said some people are getting, you know, across to Minnetonis right now. But I want to caution people, man, if there's any doubt in mind, number one, stay away from that area on emergency crews that are working to restore. We all get curious and want to know what's happening. And as much as I want to drive out to Minnetonis, I'm being cautious because there's enough things happening out there right now, and they don't need, you know, the people around there and interfering with any type of efforts to restore, you know, infrastructure or keep people safe, eh? So.
13: Mm-hmm. Rick, we're going to keep you on speed dial. Let us know if there's a need in, like, I was thinking generators, but again, like you said, they're in the middle of it right now. So, it, you know, maybe that's not what they need right now, but please keep us posted, okay?
14: Sure will. And you know, thanks for covering this, Hal, because getting, you know, that gets out to people. And in today's world and social media, a lot of people, you know, are just, they're finding out what's happening this morning just because the people are sharing their stories. It must have been one heck of a scary night in Minnetonis last night as that water started coming up. You bet.
13: Rick Wochuk, thank you very much.
14: Thank you.
13: All right, 10:43 at CJOB. Obviously, more on this as we go along today. I want to take a break. We'll check the weather when we come back. Kelly Moore and today's Jets report, and I'll try to get to at least some of that Trump audio and also the Scott Pelley audio when we come back on Connecting Winnipeg.

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15: 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Mostly cloudy, but clearing later on. South wind 30 gusting to 50 kilometers an hour. High 27, but the humidity is going to make it feel warmer than that. 13 tonight. Tomorrow, high 29, mainly sunny, although it will cloud over in the afternoon. Showers, risk of a thunderstorm. Southeast wind tomorrow gusting to 50. Wednesday, showers and cooler, 20 degrees. Right now, 25 actual temperature. It feels like 30.
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15: 10:49 at CJOB, just about 10 to 11. Navi Wall coming up with the news at 11. Kelly Moore and the Jets report in just a bit. During that break, I got a call back from one of the people I reached out to on Facebook. Jesse Janai joins us right now on the phone. Jesse, good morning.
7: Good morning. How are you doing?
15: Good. You're right in Minnetonis?
7: Yes, I am. Right downtown Minnetonis. Right now, we're evacuated to the muster point here of a potential gas leak.
15: Yeah, what's going on? So, Rick Wochuk, your MLA, was on a while ago and said something about hearing about a potential gas leak. You're saying right now you're being evacuated because they're worried about a gas leak in Minnetonis?
7: Well, there is a gas leak, and we got evacuated to a muster point, and that's one side of the town got evacuated, but they're thinking about evacuating the whole town. We're just waiting for word now.
15: Wow. Where are they going to take you? Do you know?
7: I'm not sure, because all the roads are closed to Swan River, and that's where where most of us are, moved from, or whatever, our hub or whatever, right?
15: Yeah. So you have been told there is, in fact, a gas leak, a ruptured line from all this water. Can you smell it?
7: No, we're quite a far away from where it was now, but where we were before, even we couldn't, we were in that zone, eh?
15: Mm-hmm.
7: So, but last night,
15: wow.
7: I could hear, early in the morning, I could hear something, sounded like roaring of a river or something, and when I went outside, my whole front of the streets, all the streets were covered in water like a roaring river, like there was rapids, It was scary. It was really scary. I didn't know what to do. I didn't know where should we go, because it just came so fast.
15: Mm-hmm. It woke you up?
7: That's how loud it was. We had our window open. Yes, it was. The river is about 500 yards from our place, though.
15: Hmm. How much water did you end up with in your basement, Jesse?
7: We just have a crawl space, but our house is kind of up higher on a higher level, but most of the people I've been talking to, their basements are flooded because the power went out and some of their pumps stopped working. So, yeah, it's a pretty big mess here right now. The railway tracks are done. They're washed out. Like I said, we can't get to where we need to be if we need something. So I'm not sure what's going on. We're just waiting for word on what to do. There's quite a few people in this spot we're in right now that are waiting for...
15: How many people are at the muster point right now waiting to be evacuated, Jesse, if you took a guess?
7: Well, there's people in their cars. I would say... I'll say 75. With the people in their cars and people walking around. And, there was an older fella handing out water to people. And, I just moved to Minnetonis from Swan River in September, so this is like a big thing for me. I'm kind of glad I'm here for it, but I'm not glad that I was here. You know what I mean?
15: Yeah, no, I hear you. Jesse, I really appreciate you calling me back after sending a Facebook message out to you. Thank you, and I wish you all the best out there, all of you, and I hope you get out safely, and I hope that nothing comes of this gas leak.
7: All right, thank you very much. I really appreciate it.
15: Jesse Janai in Minnetonis, he's at a muster point right now waiting to be evacuated. Who knows to where, because apparently the roads are all washed out up there and you can't really get anywhere. And as he said, and again, this is what Jesse says half the town has been evacuated and potentially they're talking about maybe the other half of town, Minnetonis, being evacuated as well after 6 inches of rain. All this rain flowed down the Duck Mountains and 4 or 5 feet of water in people's basements, no power, so the sump pumps aren't working, and now they're dealing with a ruptured gas line. Wow. Wow. More on this story, obviously, as we go along today. Now, because we're having such a busy Monday, I may not get to any of the messages that you've left me on the weekend on Hal's hotline, but I'm going to try. 774-TALK, 774-8255. 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
16: Reports of Red Wings captain Dylan Larkin wanting out of Detroit created a stir around the NHL late last week. A report today has created a bit of a buzzkill for now. The bombshell that dropped last Thursday afternoon ahead of an epic Game 2 of the Stanley Cup Final in Raleigh had every fan base, with the exception of Detroit, of course, salivating over the idea of the speedy center winding up in their team's jersey. Jets Nation was right there in the land of dreaming about what if Winnipeg somehow wound up being that team who cashed in on the Dylan Larkin sweepstakes. Then came a report from Helene St. James of the Detroit Free Press that Larkin's wish list is narrowed down to Florida, Vegas, and Minnesota. None are a surprise. All are Stanley Cup contenders. But an ultra-restricted market doesn't give Red Wings GM Steve Yzerman much to work with to receive fair compensation for an established 30-goal scorer and 70-point producer over the past five seasons. Unless, of course, one of the Panthers, Golden Knights, or Wild surprise everyone and submit an offer Stevie Y can't refuse. Let's remember, to this point, there's been no confirmation from any of the main participants, so there's still time for Larkin's list to be expanded, as it will probably need to be if the player and his agent, Pat Brisson, are serious about getting a deal done. A summer of massive change in the National Hockey League has been in the forecast for a while. Dylan Larkin's trade request could still ignite the kind of chaos one would expect almost every NHL GM and market to desperately want to be a part of.
15: Thank you very much, Kelly. Kelly and Jim Toth coming up in about an hour with Jets at Noon. The news is next at 11 o'clock with Navi Ball in for Sarah McCarthy at the news desk. And then we're going to talk about surveillance pricing. Companies that take your data, right? All the stuff they collect about you online and use that to try and squeeze as much money out of you as they can. But I promise we'll get to some of the Trump audio, him walking out of this interview, and also Scott Pelley gets emotional talking about his departure from 60 Minutes. All that and much more. And Lisa Dutton, our global news anchor, regular visit with her after 11:30. Lots coming up in hour two of the show. Stay right there.

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8: Global News at 11 o'clock, I'm Navi Ball. Parts of Western Manitoba are in cleanup mode after a devastating downpour overnight.
9: It's a silty mud, so it's coating everything. You know, it's the streets are coated, the floors are coated, buildings are coated.
8: Peter Fleming lives in Minnetonis, just outside of Swan River.
9: We kind of went to bed there around midnight, and I was awakened to my neighbor pounding on my door at 2:30 in the morning, 2 o'clock in the morning, and he came in. He was freaking out. He said, "Your daughter's car's going to be flooded. You got to come quick. It's bad."
8: He says standing on the street was like standing in a river. Fleming says he and his neighbors all have water in their basements. Power was also knocked out in various places around Westman, and hydro crews are working to restore it. In Ottawa, former Supreme Court Justice Louise Arbour is Canada's 31st Governor General. Prime Minister Mark Carney delivered a speech in Ottawa today as part of the installation ceremony. Carney spoke about her distinguished career.
10: Her Excellency Louise Arbour has defended and promoted justice, dignity, and equality. In The Hague, where her work held the most powerful to account. At the United Nations, when she defended the most vulnerable. In Canada, where across academia, in our highest courts, and in public service, she upheld justice for all.
8: Arbour is replacing Mary Simon, who became Canada's first Indigenous vice-regal in 2021. Elsewhere in the world, the U.S., France, and New Zealand have offered support after a magnitude 7.8 earthquake struck the southern Philippines, killing at least 32 people and injuring more than 200 others. The quake triggered a tsunami and a landslide, which killed 13 people. Several buildings collapsed in General Santos, where at least 12 people remain missing. The government canceled classes and launched emergency response efforts in affected areas. Now, a new report says Canada could be poised for a slower-than-usual summer rental market, as average asking rents for May were down approximately $100 from a year earlier. Reporter Michelle Zed again has the numbers.
11: The latest monthly analysis from Rentals.ca and Urbanation finds the average asking rent for May was down 4.7% year-over-year to $2,029. It's the 20th consecutive annual decline. Urbanation says the Canadian rental market is heading into the peak summer season under a weak economic backdrop, a declining population, and record apartment completions, which are all factors keeping rent increases softer than what is typical for this time of year. Michelle Zedekian, The Canadian Press.
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8: Clearing skies this afternoon with a south wind at 30 gusting to 50, a high of 27. Then tonight clear with a low of 13. Tomorrow mainly sunny with increasing cloudiness, then showers and a risk of a thunderstorm in the afternoon. A southeast wind at 30 gusting to 50, a high of 29. And on Wednesday, rain showers with a high of 20. Right now it's 25, feels like 30 at 680 CJOB. 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
13: 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Companies take that data and they use it to try to figure out basically how to wring more money out of you when you buy things from them.
3: Surveillance pricing, or dynamic pricing, it's also called that. That's how we're starting hour two of the show. Hal Anderson, Connecting Winnipeg. 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
14: Hey, good morning, Hal. How are you?
3: Excellent. You sent out an email this morning. I've been wanting you to talk about this for a while because I've been keeping an eye on this. Yeah. And then you sent out an email this morning, and in your email, it didn't sound like you think this is happening or it's not happening much.
14: Yeah, my understanding from what the Retail Council of Canada said, plus just me talking to a number of sources I have around the industry, this isn't happening in Canada.
3: Hmm. Yet, you know, there have been, there's been some research, it's early, but there has been some research that says it is. And there have also been some company admissions, people that have been with companies that have then left and said, yeah, we're doing this. And they say that because there's not a lot of regulation in this area, and that's now something that's being talked about, because there's not a lot of regulation in this area, companies are, it's kind of the Wild West. The companies are trying whatever they can to try and, as the clip said there, you know, wring every dollar out of you. So, for example, Bruce and Hal go shopping, and they take my browsing history or whatever data they can collect. You know, do I walk away with an item in the cart and come back later? All kinds of data. And they decide, you know what? Bruce is willing to pay $50 for this particular item, but Hal might pay $60. So you give me a price of $60. Bruce gets it for $50. You don't think that's happening at all, eh? Or not in Canada yet?
14: No. Not in Canada. I mean, it's taboo to do that from a marketing perspective. Now, it works the other way, though. So if you're new to a brand, maybe they give you an introductory discount. Or if you're part of a loyalty program, you know, you earn points or miles, which helps effectively reduce your pricing, right? So there are sweeteners that retailers use through customer relationship management software. You know, if you haven't shopped for a brand, you might get an email say, hey, take 20% off. We want to get you back into spending with us. But it doesn't work the other way where they look at people and try to, you know, charge more. And that's the fear, I think, with the industry right now. Hal, is the government put out their AI strategy last week, and they said they're going to address the pricing, right? Surveillance pricing. But I think everyone in the industry is a little nervous that they might throw the baby out with the bathwater, because if they absolutely, you know, stop people from changing prices, those loyalty programs, those introductory discounts, you know, those kind of things might go away and people might actually save less.
3: And I hear you, Bruce, and you're the expert here. So, you know, I defer to you. But I just know that there's a lot of data out there about me. And all of us, really, and some of us are more careful than others, but there's a lot of data out there. And as I, you know, the travel industry is one where they claim this is happening a lot, right? Like hotels and things like that. I don't know. Usually I'm with you on this stuff, Bruce, but I wonder, I really wonder if there aren't companies out there, you know, on this thinking Hal might pay a little more based on A, B, and C.
14: Yeah, and I hear you on that for sure. I mean, it's a good argument, and it's good to think about it. I mean, the issue with the travel agency, the travel industry, what they've done in the past is they use something called dynamic pricing, which is more about their capacity. So if you have extra hotel rooms, they lower the price to try to get something versus nothing for them. Same with airplane tickets, right? So what's happening right now in those industries, but it's called dynamic pricing. It's more about capacity.
3: So dynamic pricing and so dynamic pricing is different than surveillance pricing, eh?
14: That's right. Yeah, I mean, surveillance or algorithmic pricing is slightly different. It's different than dynamic. Dynamic is more about capacity on the service provider, and surveillance algorithmic is more about the notion of using individual consumer data to charge different prices for different consumers.
3: Mm-hmm. Hey, I'm a Winnipegger, so, you know, a deal is a deal is a deal. And so, you know, the dynamic pricing part of it, hey, if I score a better price than Bruce does on a hotel room, hey, too bad, Bruce, you should have been, you know, a little more diligent as I was. Where I have a problem, and I hope it isn't happening, is, you know, hey, you know what, Hal's habits show that he might pay more, so let's raise the price. I'm right. All for a deal. I just don't want to have to pay more.
14: I don't think anyone wants that, and I don't think it's happening, but I think the fear in the industry is that it's not happening, the government's going to regulate it not happening, but by accident, what they're going to do is they're going to potentially prevent retailers from offering other discounts off products. So, you know, they're not going to charge more, but they're not going to charge less either for certain people on, you know, for discounts if you're new to a brand or you haven't shopped at a brand or you're part of a loyalty program. That's the concern, I think, of the industry.
3: Mm-hmm. Well, we'll keep an eye on it. Bruce, thanks for this.
14: Yeah, thanks. I'll take care. Bye now.
3: All right. Bruce Winder, retail expert and author, joining us on surveillance pricing. And there I learned something, because I thought surveillance pricing and dynamic pricing were the same thing. Little different. Tough trivia is coming up. Before we take our break here, I want to get this Trump audio out there. It's only a couple of minutes. So here's what happened. So Meet the Press, the host of Meet the Press goes to Wisconsin, and Trump is there talking about all the great things he's done for farmers. And they do an interview in a metal building, a Quonset of some kind. And the rain starts. Well, if you've been in a building with a metal roof, when it rains, it can be loud. So it gets loud. So the rain is off and on for over an hour. Okay. I can only imagine how frustrated Trump was getting. And if you watch the whole interview on Meet the Press, it's sort of an interesting watch, but I'll just share with you the last two or three minutes. So, they're doing the interview. And it's getting a little more intense as the topics move along. The weaponization fund was, that's where I'm going to pick it up. This is Trump's taxes were released. The guy's doing jail time for releasing them. Trump basically sued his own government, right? And said, you know what? Instead of a $10 billion settled, that's what he was suing for. Instead of $10 billion, I'm going to settle for a $1.7 or $1.8 billion weaponization fund. And the concern about this is that people that were involved in the insurrection, the January 6th insurrection, might get pardonable, might now get paid. Taxpayer dollars in the U.S. might get paid because Trump thinks it's horrible. All these people that were wronged, he was wronged. All these people that were wronged, they should now get money. Oh, and part of that deal is Donald Trump says, I also don't want my taxes to be audited for the rest of my life and my kids. And, you know, so, and all this stuff is sort of murky. Is his weaponization fund going ahead? His newly appointed or the person he wants to become the new attorney general says, no, it's not going to happen. Trump loves it. Anyhow, that's where we pick up the interview. So Trump is talking to the host of Meet the Press about this weaponization fund after an hour in this building, rain on, they got to take a break, it's too loud, they go back again. Anyhow, you can tell Trump's getting frustrated, and this is what happened in the last couple of minutes of the interview.
15: I don't know what's going to happen with the weaponization fund. I love the idea because people like you, the fake, dirty press, the crooked press, people like stupid Biden, he's not smart enough to know what's going on, but people that surrounded him, surrounded his beautiful, resolute desk in the Oval Office, what they did to the lives of people, they destroyed people. They sent people to jail who did nothing wrong.
16: All right, just to be very clear, there's no evidence of what you're saying, but
15: there's
16: Let's talk about Todd Blanche. There's tremendous evidence.
15: There's nothing but evidence. The election was rigged. It was a dirty election.
16: Mr.
15: And it's happening again right now in California.
16: You never presented evidence.
15: It's happening right now in California. Right now, it's look at what's happening in California.
16: Where's the evidence to that?
15: It's 4 days.
16: The Republicans are doing well in California.
15: In California, it's... No, they're not. They're dropping fast because it's a rigged election. Let me tell you, it's 4 days... And they aren't even close to coming up with
16: it. That's how they count.
15: You know why they're doing that? Because they're cheating on the election.
16: Do you have evidence to support that?
15: All I have to do is look. All I have to do is look.
16: That's not evidence.
15: And I listen. And I listen to people. And let's see what happens.
16: But, sir, that's not evidence.
15: Do you think it's appropriate?
16: That's how they count the votes in California.
15: Do you think it's appropriate that they have an election and 5 days later they're nowhere close to picking a winner?
16: State and local officials acknowledge they are slow. They're urging.
15: No, they're crooked.
16: They're urging the votes to be counted quickly. That's how they vote in California.
15: They're crooked, just like you're crooked. Your press is crooked. And Meet the Press is crooked.
16: To be fair, I'm not crooked. But let's
15: really?
16: Let's
15: well, you play right into their hands.
16: Let's continue.
15: You're either crooked or you're stupid. You play right into their hands with this rep. You know that these elections are rigged. Your network knows that they're rigged. You know that I won an election in a landslide and I got 94% bad press.
16: But Mr. President,
15: you know why I got that? Because you have no credibility.
16: But you've never presented evidence that it was rigged. Let's keep talking about, I want to talk about Todd Blanche.
15: You have more evidence. There's more evidence than ever presented.
16: Let's talk
15: your
16: about
15: elections in this country.
16: Court.
15: We're like a third world country.
16: But, sir,
15: your elections are crooked, and you're crooked, and Meet the Press is crooked, and so is ABC and CBS and CNN.
16: But, Mr. President,
15: your one-sided crooked networks. All right, let's call it quits because I've had enough. Thank you, darling. Have a good time.
16: Mr. President, let's please. I traveled all the way to Wisconsin.
15: I've sat in the rain for an hour. On and off in the rain. And I've given you enough time. You ought to straighten out your press because you know what?
16: Mr. President,
15: a country can never be great with a dishonest press.
3: Wow. Kristen Welker there, the host of Meet the Press, saying I traveled all the way to Wisconsin. Now, she did at the end of the interview, it was taped, right? And then it ran yesterday. At the end of the interview, she said, listen, we talked. We both admitted that the frustration of the rain and the length of time and all that, and, you know, that he has agreed to do another interview. But I think that right there, a couple of minutes of Trump getting pretty frustrated and obviously expressing exactly how he feels about several things, including the media. Speaking of the media, Scott Pelley has done an in-depth interview about his departure from 60 Minutes at CBS, and he had a lot to say. We'll get to that, I promise, in the final 45 minutes of the show. But we'll take a break here at 11:17. The weather forecast is coming up, and on the other side, tough trivia, your chance to win some Santa Lucia pizza when we come back.
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3: All right, let's check the forecast, okay? 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It's a warm one again today. Clearing this afternoon, south wind 30 gusting to 50 kilometers an hour, high 27, but the humidex is going to be higher than the actual temperature, and it's a bit humid out there. 13 tonight, clear and 13 overnight. Tomorrow, mainly sunny. We'll start sunny, but then clouding over, showers, risk of a thunderstorm in the afternoon. Southeast wind tomorrow, gusting to 50, high 29. Wednesday, much cooler, 20 degrees with showers in the forecast for Wednesday. Right now, 23 feels like 27.
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3: 11:22 at CJOB. We have just enough time to roll out today's tough trivia question for a Santa Lucia Pizza gift certificate, 780-6868. Call producer Jeff Fortier right now if you think you know the answer. The first person through with the correct answer will win the GC from Santa Lucia Pizza. Kids in the 90s, here's the question. Kids in the 90s did this four times more often than they do today. What is it? Kids in the 90s did this four times more often than they do today. Call 780-6868. Times more often than they do today. Call 780-6868. 780-6868.

0: Instead, Jeffrey Bannon from the Prairie Dog Central Railway and Chris Rakowski, my weirdologist friend. That show from a couple, 3 weeks ago ran. Now, we're going to have Sherry and the Ray episode next Sunday, all right? So it's ready to go. Means I don't have to do a show this week. That one will air because it was a great conversation about gardening and birds. But it's kind of interesting with the Chris Rakowski show airing yesterday because we talked about UFOs and Bigfoot and lake monsters. Well, somebody was listening. I'm not going to use the name, but somebody was listening and said, sent me an email, hal@cgob.com, and said, Hal, I'm hearing you talk right now about UFOs. And this person gave me a really spooky story. And I'm going to share it at some point this week. It's a good one. And the reason I'm waiting to share it with you and not sharing it with you today is because hopefully you will be inspired to tell your creepy stories. UFOs, whatever it is, doesn't have to be UFOs. This is this particular sighting was a story about a dark country road in the middle of the night and some weird people that they met. All right, that I will tell you that much, and it's a creepy story. So please share. Maybe we'll do a whole segment of your creepy stories. So leave me a message on Hal's hotline at 774-TALK, right? 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So, leave me a message on my hotline, 774-TALK, and then I can play your spooky story when we do this segment at some point this week. Or send me an email, as this person did, hal@cgob.com. And maybe we'll get a segment or two. Maybe we could even do half an hour on one of the shows about your spooky stories, right? Because there's lots of, whenever this stuff gets talked about, I get people emailing and messaging me with their spooky stories. So I thought we could throw that out there. Great story coming up. I've got one. I'd love more. Email me, hal@cgob.com, or leave me a message on my hotline, 774-TALK, and then when we're doing it, maybe you want to call in live at 780-6868 and tell your spooky story. That's fine with me, too. Just before we break for the news at 11:30, Jeff Forte, did we get a winner yet? Too Tough Trivia.
1: Yes, we did. James.
0: James. Enjoy the Santa Lucia pizza. James. James knew that kids in the 90s mowed the lawn. They mowed the lawn in the 90s four times more often than they do today. Speaking of grass and lawn, out of control, right? I was talking to the guy that mows my lawn at the beach, and I said, have you been to my place yet? And he goes, yes, have we been there? He said, a perfect storm, you know, no sun and heat, lots of rain, cool and cold, and then bam, the switch went off. Sun and heat, and the grass is growing like crazy. So it's not your imagination. By the way, Tim from Green Blade Lawn Care is going to join us on this tomorrow at 11 o'clock here on Connecting Winnipeg. I just confirmed that with him by phone now. The news is next at 11:30. Final half hour coming up, including Global News anchor Lisa Dutton, our regular visit with her on the way.

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11: Global news at 11:30. The news is for McDonald's Meadowland Drive, West St. Paul. Vanilla cones are just $1 each in the McDonald's app.
12: Good morning, I'm Navi Ball. Part of Western Manitoba was flooded by a powerful downpour overnight. Peter Fleming lives in Manitonis, just outside of Swan River, and says his neighbor woke him up in the middle of the night to warn him of the flooding. Fleming says standing on the street was like standing in a river.
13: This was honest to goodness overland flooding. Like, it was crazy. You know, I'm standing there in my rubber boots, and it was a current. It was like you're in a creek, in a river.
12: Power was also knocked out in various places around Westman, and hydro crews are working to restore it. Here in our city, an arrest has been made after a Portage Avenue store was set on fire. Merchandise in a business in the 200 block of Portage was set on fire May 5th, causing significant damage. A suspect was identified, an arrest warrant was issued, and an arrest was made on Thursday. A 33-year-old man is facing several charges. And Governor General Louise Arbour says Canada must manage its differences peacefully, warning both extreme polarization and excessive consensus can be harmful. In her first speech as Governor General, Arbour says celebrating and learning from differences is key to building a more just and prosperous country. She also cautioned against over-reliance on AI as the technology continues to advance. Arbour thanked former Governor General Mary Simon for her leadership and contributions to reconciliation. Global News Time is 11:31. News on the hour on the half of when it breaks on 680 CJOB.
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12: Clearing skies this afternoon with the south wind at 30 gusting to 50, a high of 27. Then tonight, clear with the low of 13. Tomorrow, mainly sunny with increasing cloud, then showers and a risk of a thunderstorm in the afternoon. A southeast wind at 30 gusting to 50, a high of 29. And on Wednesday, showers with a high of 20. Right now, it's 23, feels like 27 outside 680 CJOB.
1: Thank you very much, Navi. Navi at the news desk for Sarah McCarthy. Coming up, that Scott Pelley audio, his interview, getting emotional about leaving, well, being told to leave, 60 Minutes at CBS. Got to make sure I squeeze that in. A lot of you are reacting to the Trump audio I played where he stormed out of the Meet the Press interview. And also some stuff coming in on our conversation with Bruce Winder half an hour ago on surveillance pricing. Wyatt says, Hal, I was at Canadian Tire on Region about a month ago, and I watched the price change in front of my eyes. It's absolutely surveillance pricing. I know my retail facts very well. I know it's AI. Good job calling Bruce out on the issue. Now, I don't know your situation. Sounds like you were in person at Canadian Tire on Regent. This is mostly online, and I think it's happening. These companies, of course, we know they're collecting data on us. Of course they're using the data to try and get a few more bucks out of us. I disagree with Bruce. Now, maybe he's right. We'll see. Maybe over time he'll be proven to be right and I'm wrong. But I think companies are doing this. Anyhow, keep an eye on that. Surveillance pricing. And governments are now talking about regulations to control these companies that may or may not, I think they are, but may or may not be doing this. Muchos kilos, me, Shaner, and Timmy, my band of big guys. We get a new song about the World Cup. First game is on Thursday. Canada's first game on Friday. Let's bring in Global News anchor Lisa Dutton now. Lisa, good morning.
16: Good morning to you.
1: Are you excited about the World Cup at all? Are you a soccer fan?
16: Okay, I hate to be Debbie Downer, Hal. You're talking to the woman who cares least about the World Cup in this world. I'm not a soccer person. I didn't grow up a soccer person. And on Global News, we repeatedly have stories about all of the, you know, atrocious pricing attached to everything World Cup.
1: Yeah.
16: And FIFA and all of it. So I feel like once it gets going, you know, there's going to be some storylines and I'm going to get into it and I'm going to get on board. But right now, I'm just not your soccer girl. I'll be your football girl. I'll be your hockey girl, but I'm not going to be your soccer girl. No.
1: Gotcha. I'm not a big soccer person, although I think it is exciting that the games are happening here, some of the games in Canada, and Canada is in the World Cup, and I think you're right, you know, some storylines will develop, and I think we'll get into it. And the other thing that's got me into soccer over the past couple of years is Wrexham. This is Ryan Reynolds' team. And the documentary that goes along with it is just a great television show. And so I've kind of become a bit of a soccer fan.
16: Yeah. And I'll let you know who's going to a World Cup game? Our meteorologist, Peter Quinlan.
1: Oh, really?
16: Yeah. He's going to one of the games in the States. So you'll have to touch base with him if you want to talk to somebody about like a boots to the ground World Cup experience. He's your man. So I'll pass
1: it on. Okay, I'll do that. All right. Speaking of big events, you wanted to talk about Pride.
16: Yeah, you know what, Hal? There's certain days of the year, and I know you'll get this, there's certain days of the year I really enjoy on social media. I enjoy the first day of school. I enjoy Mother's Day. I enjoy Father's Day. I enjoy the day of the Pride Parade. Going on, seeing the support, seeing the signs, seeing the smiles. So many great posts yesterday from so many great people, businesses, organizations. Good on everybody who got out there and showed their support. It matters. And I think that it's just a real injection of positivity that I think a lot of people need to see.
1: Well said. I agree completely. Yeah. And it was fun watching. It's always fun every year watching the Pride stuff on social media. Yeah. Okay. Yeah. What happened? Somebody broke a rule in your house?
16: Okay. So my 12-year-old goes to a movie with his friend, And I always say, like, once you get in and you get seated, send me a text so I know everything's good and whatever. Yeah, he sends me a text. Guess what happened? They confiscated their dollar store treats they were sneaking in. So I'm gonna full disclosure, that's what we do. And I know we're not alone. We stop at the Dollarama. The kids get their treats for the movies. They tuck it in their hoodies and we drop them off. And yeah, the little guys got caught and they confiscated the candy. So the days of the Dollarama Cineplex treats are over. And it kind of just got me thinking, like, there's rules and there's some rules that we break comfortably. That's one of them. And yeah, party's over. I was just surprised because
1: don't tell me, Lisa, don't tell me is this really happening? They're stopping people and checking them for candy and treats from outside?
16: It happened. Yeah, it happened to the 12-year-olds. Yeah, they got their dollar store candy confiscated. So
1: are they just doing this to kids or are they doing it to everybody?
16: I don't know. And I don't really, you know what? I should talk to him more about how exactly it went down. But he actually said, like, they took away like 90% of it. There was still something tucked somewhere that they didn't know about. But yeah, they got caught. It was just kind of like, I think to myself, you know what? Like, we already spent a lot of money just sending the kids to the movies. Don't make us spend $50 on popcorn. Kind of just be happy that we're still going to the movies. That's kind of how I feel on the whole thing. But yeah,
1: well, I'm going to have to do some investigating on this, and I'll tell you why. Because Jackie likes a ginger ale, right? When we go to the movies, and they don't sell ginger ale, so she grabs a ginger ale at the Shoppers Drug Mart, and I will often bring from home a meat stick. And I know this is she hates it too. But I pull out my meat stick when we're watching the movie, and it's my thing.
16: Yeah.
1: And she hates it, but I do it because they don't sell meat sticks, right? And I'm happy to buy popcorn there and pop. It's not like they're not getting money out of me. But if they don't sell something, I should be allowed to bring it.
16: You should be allowed to bring it. Maybe that's our strategy. We just have to take specific snacks that they don't sell, and that's the excuse. But, the little guy's got it taken away, so heads up.
1: Wow.
16: If you're taking candy into the movies, you better do a good job of it because they're looking.
1: Maybe they're just doing that to kids. Or I'm going to have to investigate. We're going to have to get. I'm going to have to do some investigative reporting on this because I don't like this. I don't like this trend. It's a slippery slope, as they say.
16: I thought of you when it happened. I'm like, oh, that's a story for Hal.
1: Yeah. Lorene says, Hal, Lisa, sneaking candies into a movie is a rite of passage when you're young. Boo to the movie theaters. I agree.
16: Yeah, it is. It's one of those rules that you break, but you don't feel all that bad about it, right?
1: Mm-hmm. Yeah. I mean, I get it. They got to, and I understand that, you know, fewer people are going to the movies, but I think you should be, at least you should be able to take, that's what I would do next time is I'd hold it up and say, okay, let's go out to the candy counter, out to the popcorn, the concession, and let's see if they have this out there. And if they don't, then I get to keep it. I think that should be the approach.
16: Yeah. And you know, I saw a story. There's certain places like pubs, not here locally. You know what? There might be, maybe there is, that let you bring in your own food. Have you seen this?
1: No.
16: Yeah. It's kind of a new concept. And, I'm going to research it. We'll chat about it next week, but it's the idea of being able to bring your own food into a venue. And one local place that I love for that does it is Ace Golf Zone up in my neighborhood. You can go, you can do your virtual golf, and you can bring in a Santa Lucia pizza if you want.
1: All right. Yeah. I don't mind that idea. I mean, listen, people got to, it's business, right? I mean, I'm all for, I support local business and business in general. The businesses are what drives the economy locally and provincially and nationally. So, you know, I don't want to deprive any of them of making a living, but I do think that if you, we've said enough about it. We're both going to investigate and we will report back. Now this, I saw this story, final thought here. I saw this story and I thought, well, that's a good idea. And then I read more. So the headline is Gen Z singles go on practice dates to build dating confidence. And I thought, well, you know what? That's a good idea because there's a knack to it. And, you know, a lot of young people now or people in general, I think, are less face to face. And so getting, but listen to what they're doing. I'll read a bit of the story. Lisa, young people are intentionally dating people they find unattractive to improve their romantic skills, treating dates like emotional cardio. New Yorker Christina Persas, 26, says practice dates with less appealing matches help let go of unrealistic expectations and reduce pressure. And in the story, a clinical psychologist is quoted, Deborah Kissen says, she warns against treating potential partners like practice dummies, but acknowledges dating is a social skill improved through repetition. Go on dates, but don't pick an ugly guy and go on a date with somebody you find ugly, because then the pressure's off. I mean, that's just mean.
16: Yeah, I don't like that. I was thinking back to my very first date with my husband, and there are parts of it that I distinctly remember. And one thing that really stood out to me was he asked me a lot of questions, and he asked me good questions. It wasn't like a job interview, you know, but he asked me questions about like my friends and my family and my interests. And that's like my number one thing. If I could give one bit of dating advice, it's, you know, think of some great questions, and not that you're like probing the person, but asking questions is probably the best way to kind of get the ball rolling. But it's interesting because I do think like there's something just chemical about it. Like you can just meet somebody and it's like a yes or a no. And what is that? Like, is it pheromones or what?
1: I don't know. It's a bunch of stuff, but you're right. You know, real soon this ain't going nowhere.
16: Yes. And I call it that, like on paper, this guy should be a home run, but why isn't he, you know? And I think it's just, there is something just kind of chemical about it. Like people just meet and they either click or they don't, but ask questions and have fun and have a drink. Again, we always go back to have a drink.
1: In high school and college, Lisa, I was the icebreaker, right? Cause I was a talker. I had a bit of, you know, I was gregarious, whatever that word is. I messed it up, I think. Gregarious is the right word. And my buddies would send me in because they were too shy to go talk to girls. I would go talk to them, and then they would swoop in. I never got the girl, Lisa. I always got the conversation going, but I never got the girl. And I was that guy they sent into that group of beautiful women over on the other side of the bar. Hal, go. And I would go strike up a conversation, and then my good-looking friends would swoop in.
16: You were the butter-upper.
1: Yes, I was,
16: I called myself. In my young teenage years, all my friends kind of started dating, but they were really incapable of carrying conversation, and they always brought me along. Like if Michelle and Richard were going to the movie, Michelle would say, "Come with us." And I was kind of the Kimmy Gibbler. Like I was the entertainment on the date.
1: What's a Kimmy Gibbler?
16: Kimmy Gibbler was like the dorky friend on the show Full House. She was just kind of always there in the background entertaining. Mm-hmm. And I think that it's like a sideshow Bob. My friends would bring me along kind of for the entertainment. I wasn't the pretty girl dating the guys, but I was kind of taking the pressure off the evening. Let's put it that way.
1: Interesting. All right. Well, listen, I got to go. I'm late for a break. Lisa, thanks a lot. We'll be watching tonight.
16: Bye, Hal.
1: Global News anchor Lisa Dutton, 6 o'clock, Global Television. She'll have all the news for you. 11:46, quarter two Jets at noon. Kelly and Jim coming up with a full hour of hockey talk. We'll take one last break, check the weather, and we'll be back with some of that Scott Pelley audio and more. Stay right there.
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1: 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Clearing today, so sunshine this afternoon, south wind 30 gusting to 50 kilometers an hour, high 27. 13 tonight, 29 tomorrow. It'll start out sunny but get cloudy showers, risk of a thunderstorm and a southeast wind tomorrow gusting to 50. Wednesday, showers and 20, 23 right now. Bit of a humidity issue. It feels like 27.
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1: 11:52 at CJOB, getting a lot of people saying that Randy and Burton were fantastic the other night. Dennis says, amazing show, Hal. It was fantastic. Incredible how at their ripe old age they can put on such a long, without a break, great show. A couple of others have come in as well. Guess who the other night? Gary says, Hal. Randy's voice pounded out to the hits for an hour and a half, 78 years young, no problem. The odd note wasn't from the 60s, but hey, no big deal. And Linda says, Hal, please play some Guess Who music. Here you go, Linda. The concert was fantastic. So a lot of people saying it was a great show. I wanted to mention that. Also, a lot of people talking about Lisa and myself talking about sneaking our favorite treats into a movie. Listener says it's 780-6868. Hell, back in the day, I used to sneak two or three of my buddies in the trunk going to the drive-in. Yes, of course. Well, that happened. I want to thank all the sponsors that make this show possible, including, as you just heard, bestsleepcenter.com, Organic Bamboo Sheets, King or Queen, $119. 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And don't forget, leave your creepy stories, UFOs, Bigfoot, whatever it is. Leave your creepy stories on my hotline right now. We're going to do a segment later this week because I got a great creepy story from a guy by email. So we're going to do that at some point. 774-TALK. Okay, I told you we would play at least some of this Scott Pelley audio. He did a big interview with the New York Times, sat down with the New York Times, and he became emotional talking about being fired by CBS News from 60 Minutes.
0: When I saw Nick Bilton's email and then saw him reading to my brokenhearted people off his phone, I felt that somebody had to stand up for the broadcast, not just the broadcast, but the people. There are people in that room who go to war zones when they are pregnant. Newsrooms are sort of like the military or the police or the beautiful people at the FDNY down the street. It is a life-threatening job in many instances. And very strong bonds. Very emotional bonds are found or are developed in that kind of setting. And to have people running CBS News who don't know that, have never felt that, and don't understand it is a tragedy I never expected to see.
1: Scott Pelley. Listen, he was at that network for four decades, more than four decades, I think. And he was great. I enjoyed his stuff. All I'll say, but listen, change sucks. And the company has a new boss, news has a new, you know, and they make decisions. And you can disagree and speak out about those decisions. I've done it. But what Pelley needs to realize, and maybe he realizes this, I haven't watched the whole interview. Maybe he realizes this. When you speak out the way he did, there are probably going to be consequences. And you might get fired, and he did. He didn't just say, I don't like this. I mean, he said some pretty, and good for him. He obviously feels strongly about it. But when you do that, when you make that decision to speak out like that, yeah, you might get fired. That's the only thing I'll say about that. I might have more to say after I watch the whole interview. It's a long one. Again, it's with the New York Times, Scott Pelley, if you want to go and find it. That is my time with you today. Thank you very much. My love and support from here in Winnipeg goes to the people in the Minnetonas area that are dealing with all that water. More on that story as we go along today. The news is next, then Jets at noon. Have a great afternoon, and I'll talk to you tomorrow. Bye-bye.

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1: Two more cases of the New World screwworm have been confirmed in Texas by the U.S. Department of Agriculture. It's a fly that produces a larva which eats live flesh instead of dead material. Canada announced last week it was temporarily blocking livestock from the state after screwworm larvae were discovered in a calf. Eldorado Gold says the first copper concentrate has been produced at its McIlvenna Bay project in Saskatchewan. It was one of the first five major projects on the federal government's fast-track list released last year. The TSX was up just over 267 points at midday. The Dow Jones was up nearly 145 points. The Canadian dollar traded for 71.71 cents U.S. Oil was up $1.60 U.S. at $92.14 a barrel. And gold was down $12.40 U.S. at $4,352.90 an ounce. From the Canadian Press Business Desk, I'm Lisa Laporte.
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1: Global news at 12 o'clock. I'm Navi Ball. A powerful downpour has drenched western Manitoba overnight. Peter Fleming lives in Minnetonis, just outside of Swan River, and says his neighbor woke him up in the middle of the night to warn him of the flooding.
7: Pretty much up to my knees. We're talking, you know, foot and a half, and the water was flowing so fast down the main street. It was just horrendous.
1: Fleming says standing on the street was like standing like in a river.
7: I've got water in my basement. My neighbors all have water in their basement. It's just unbelievable. We've lived here since 2000, and we've never seen water like this. It is just crazy.
1: Meanwhile, area MLA Rick Wowchuk says some residents had to evacuate because of a gas line rupture.
8: You know, it's not throughout the town, but there was one specific area where they were asking people to evacuate their homes at this time.
1: Wowchuk adds farmers in the area were already struggling to get their seeding done, and now their fields are lakes. Power was also knocked out in various places around Westman, and hydro crews are working to restore it. Here in the city, a jogger in St. Vitale out for a run Saturday night was stabbed. Police were called to Abbotsford Crescent just after 11 p.m. and found a man in his 40s who had been stabbed in the upper body. Police say the jogger was approached by two people who asked for the time before the situation turned violent.
9: Two youth suspects were found nearby and arrested. A 15-year-old girl is facing a number of charges, while a 16-year-old boy was released without charges. Over to Ottawa, as former Supreme Court Justice Louise Arbour has been installed as Canada's 31st Governor General during a ceremony at the Senate of Canada building. The 79-year-old delivered her first speech as the King's representative in Canada.
10: Extreme polarization is dangerous, but so is extreme consensus. It is through our differences and our fundamental right to express them that we will nourish critical thinking, creativity, and innovation. It is through our differences that we will build a common future.
9: Arbour also discussed the rapid growth of AI and cautioned against over-reliance on the technology. Now, economists expect the Bank of Canada to hold its benchmark interest rate steady for the fifth straight time when it meets Wednesday. But its messaging could shed light on how it is navigating ongoing geopolitical uncertainties. Reporter Michelle Zedegian has more.
11: The Bank of Canada held its policy rate at 2.25% when it last met in April, but Governor Tiff Macklem at the time did not rule out future adjustments depending on how risks like the Middle East war and trade uncertainty play out. RBC senior economist Claire Fan says economic data released since then has not been particularly optimistic, but Friday's jobs report showing a decline in the unemployment rate has somewhat balanced that out. She says officials will likely reiterate their message of needing to stay flexible but also cautious when it comes to future rate moves. Michelle Zedegian, The Canadian Press.
9: Back at home, school absenteeism remains a serious problem across Manitoba. That's the word from Winnipeg community activist Sel Burrows. He says he has stats from the province which indicate over 40,000 children skip school on a frequent basis in the province. Burrows says he has a few suggestions, including ways to help parents get their kids to school.
12: We hire a teacher's aide if a kid can't learn in the classroom. We need to look at hiring someone who's culturally appropriate, trained, who can go into that home, help that mom get that kid up in the morning and off to school.
9: Burrows says he recently met with Manitoba's education minister, Tracy Schmidt, on the issue and believes the meeting was productive. And now's a good time as any to get out and bike this summer. Bike Week is now underway with a variety of events planned throughout the week. That includes the 20th annual Bike to Work Day tomorrow with over 20 pit stops to check out on your commute. Bike Week Winnipeg Chair Dave Elmore understands biking to work during the morning rush hour can be daunting, but he assures as long as you communicate while on the road, you should feel safe.
13: I would say signal. I know the hand signals are kind of awkward for some people, but it's a great way to communicate with drivers. I find that for the most part, when I signal and tell people what I want to do, oftentimes they let me do it.
9: Find a full list of events on bikeweekwinnipeg.com. 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
15: 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Hungry for BP?
16: 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Weather.
9: Clearing skies this afternoon with the south wind at 30 gusting to 50, a high of 27. Then tonight, clear with the low of 13. Tomorrow, mainly sunny with increasing cloud, then showers and a risk of a thunderstorm in the afternoon. A southeast wind at 30 gusting to 50, a high of 29. And on Wednesday, showers with a high of 20. Right now, it's 24, feels like 27 at 680 CJOB.
0: This is Jets at Noon on 680 CJOB.
17: And welcome to another week of Jets at Noon. Kelly Moore along with Jim Toth. And of course, we are in the Jets at Noon studio, which is brought to you by Boston Pizza for gourmet pizza and pasta. Bring the team to Boston Pizza. James, another day and, well, more chaos in the National Hockey League. Of course, we had a lot of fun on Friday.
18: Yes.
17: Taking the calls and texts. We have lots of Monday leftovers we're going to get to here momentarily on the Dylan Larkin situation. And there has been an update on that. I'm not surprised the teams that are on his wish list. I am surprised, though, Jim, that it's a list of three for a player who is requesting to be traded. Like, seriously, if you believe that you can get moved and just allow three teams to be part of the process, I don't think that's going to cut it.
18: Well, and not only that, Kelly, but the, I don't know if arrogance is the right word, but the arrogance of the fact that the three teams you pick, maybe even one, could potentially swing something to get you.
17: Yeah, Florida, Vegas, and Minnesota. We should identify those three teams before we go any further in the conversation.
18: So Vegas always finds a way, but they would have to move a lot of pieces. They're out of the pieces that would be thrown in with some pieces, yada, yada, yada. Florida has no picks. They have no first-round picks.
17: Yeah.
18: They have no cap space. They'd be giving up part of the core of the team that would help them win to do it.
17: Well, let me ask you this, Jim. Are you not going to have to give up core pieces in order to get Dylan Larkin from Detroit? Like, do you think the Red Wings are actually going to take prospects in a first-round pick?
18: Well, I think... I don't know what they're going to take. Like, I'm thinking Minnesota could send one of their goalies and maybe two of their younger players and some more picks. But that's about the sweetest, I think, of the three teams they could do. Now, Vegas apparently was trying to move on from Hurdle and do some stuff at the deadline. Hurdle is now that they're deep into the playoffs, having a really good playoff run. But that's the kind of stuff that Vegas does, right? They'll bring in a guy and have him for 2 or 3 years and then unload the deal and bring somebody else in. But, for Dylan Larkin to think that this is going to go well for him when those are the three teams, I just think that, you know, Steve Yzerman gets that list and says, thanks for the list. I'll see you at training camp.
17: Yeah. Well, it'll certainly be a case of, and Winnipeg Jets Nation will not want to hear this, but you're going to have to go a lot deeper on that list, or Dylan Larkin is going to have to cast a much wider net, he and his agent Pat Brisson, before the Winnipeg Jets, I think, are part of that. And, of course, Jets at Noon is brought to you by Wash Method Car Wash, 690 St. Anne's Road, and at washmethod.com. Having said that, I truly believe that Kevin Cheveldayoff's focus continues to be on getting help in the top six forwards and possibly in the top four defense. So that beat will continue, whether it's Dylan Larkin or not. I mean, let's face it, Jim. And just some of the Jets at Noon Monday leftovers. Don't have a... O'Darrell said, the eighth overall pick and a couple of prospects like Jagr. You do that all day long. Absolutely, Darrell. You do that all day long. But there are two things. A, I don't believe that's enough to tempt Steve Yzerman into making the deal. And B, is the aforementioned idea that Winnipeg would not be first, second, third, or probably 10th on Dylan Larkin's list.
18: Yeah, that's the other thing, right? So the other thing about the three-team list is how far away from that is Winnipeg from that? Mm-hmm. Is it even in the, say you expand it to five or 10 teams?
17: The Florida Panthers missed the playoffs, but there were extenuating circumstances there.
18: Yeah, and then health and everything else. And, you know, Kelly, looking at the three teams, it's three different environments, right? Like, Vegas and Florida are tax-free. Minnesota is not. Minnesota's cold, blustery, wintry. So that's a team that obviously he thinks he can win with.
17: He's a Northern Michigan boy, so that shouldn't bother him.
18: The other two are teams he thinks he can win with, but there's added advantages to moving there and living there and everything else. But I think when I saw the list, it's basically from what he wants to win with. But again, so is the next thing of can't be done, see at training camp, okay, here's seven more teams, pick one of the 10 and let me know what comes up and I'll let you know. I don't even think Winnipeg's in the next 10, right? And this is always fascinating to me because I love having these conversations with fans because, you know, we got that text that said, you know, put the eighth pick in, put Jagr in, go do that deal all the time.
17: Yeah.
18: And then comes in the thing that a lot of fans have started to push back on me on that don't think exists. And it exists. It's a problem. Try and convince Dylan Larkin, who has options, to come to Winnipeg. And it's just, that's why, again, it's not an excuse. It's an actual fact. It's the toughest job in the National Hockey League.
17: Why does Connor Hellebuck react as emotionally as he did on exit day, saying that it is very frustrating to him that there are players around the National Hockey League that are talented players that don't feel about Winnipeg the same way that he does?
18: And I want to go back to, and some of our loyal listeners will be like, oh, not this again. But yes, this again. When Seth Jones became available, he said, I will consider Dallas or Florida.
17: Right.
18: And I said at the time, I go, okay, I get that. But also, if you're considering, quote unquote, here's a prime example of how hard it is to get players to even consider Winnipeg. Why not include Winnipeg in that? Because A, he doesn't want to come to Winnipeg. B, he doesn't want to come to Winnipeg. C, he doesn't want to come to Winnipeg. Because on paper, you could go, hey, Seth, would you like to play with Josh Morrissey for the next 3 years of your contract? Would you like to play in front of the best goalie in the world? Keep in mind, it's 2 years ago in front of Connor Hellebuck. Would you like to be on this power play? And would you like to help us contend for a Stanley Cup? We just finished fourth overall in the National Hockey League. No, I won't even consider it. That's the problem, right?
17: Mm-hmm.
18: So as much as over the weekend, I heard a lot of the case scenarios and this and that. And I, look, this team would be dynamic. And I even said on Friday, I still think it's asinine to trade Connor Hellebuck right now because his value will still be there a year from now or whatever, and you have this core. However, if you were going to trade him, the Dylan Larkin type players who I'd trade him for. So I spent the weekend after Free For All Friday going, I would consider that. But the problem is would Connor Hellebuck go to Detroit outside of the hockey team? Probably every day of the week. But consider the hockey team and his chance to win. Would he accept that? Yeah. And then again, and then try and convince Dylan Larkin to come to Winnipeg.
17: Yeah, and the other part for Connor Hellebuck would be the lifestyle. One of the reasons he chose Winnipeg is because it affords him the ability to do things that he loves to do away from the game. Okay, let's shelve the Dylan Larkin
18: but
17: talk.
18: I want to add one thing to that. The Dylan Larkin, I think that if he is traded or not, but I think especially if he is, there could be a ripple effect.
17: There
18: could be cap implications. There could be other teams trying to do other things. And that's where I think Kevin Cheveldayoff circles around. Where I think he, you know, whatever happens here and some of the bigger names and whatever, I think still think it's going to be a dynamic summer because Kevin Cheveldayoff, being that it's leftover Monday, can circle around the leftovers and bring some pieces in here.
17: Yeah. Bob says, knuckleheads, move on from Larkin. Talk about other scenarios. He's not even coming to Canada. Well, I don't know if he wouldn't come to Canada, Bob, but I get your point. So I think Kevin Cheveldayoff would be certainly beating the bushes to see what kind of a trade he can make to bolster that second line. Because I think that if the Jets are successful in addressing their second line issues, you'll see that hockey club. They won't be a President's Trophy winning hockey club, but you'll see that team get more to looking like they should. And so that's where, you know, I think that he has to be on the phone all the time to Pat Verbeek, finding out what the asking price is for Mason McTavish. I think that's where he has to stay acutely aware of what's going on in Detroit. And these things take time. We don't know what Detroit's cap situation is going to be like because we don't know what they're going to sign Jason Robertson to if they sign Jason Robertson. And maybe that turns out to be one of those type of scenarios where I don't think it would be a sign and trade. But, you know, you have to know where you sit before the Jets could even, I think, entertain the idea of going after a Maverick Bork, although I guess you could say strike while the iron's hot. So a Maverick Bork, he by no means is he an established second-line setter, but could he be? Gabriel Vilardi was not an established top-line forward before he came to Winnipeg.
18: And that's
17: I use
18: risk.
17: That as an example.
18: Yeah, and I wholeheartedly agree with you, Kelly, because those are when I talk risks like the Elias Petterssons of the world or something, I think those are the other risks that you have to consider and look at. Like, you have to go look at somebody you can control, somebody who's at the cap, say, can we get this off you, you know, and move on from there. Watch what Vegas does this summer. And if they, like, really want to get Hartl out of there and do some other things, what's the ripple effects of that? But those are some of the risks nervous of the, is Maverick Bourque ready to be a second line center to produce 60 points? There's a risk to that, but that's one of the risks that you have to take.
17: If you're the Winnipeg Jets.
18: Yes, you have to do your homework, understand, believe in it, and go out and do some stuff like that.
17: No name on this text, 204-780-6868, by the way. And just before we go to that text, I want to remind you that you can call anytime into the BP hotline, 204-780-6800. And, of course, lunch is brought to you by Boston Pizza, literally and figuratively. Come in for lunch every weekday to Boston Pizza. Get a delicious main, a side, an ice cold drink for only $15, only at BP. No name for this texter. Salary cap prevents overstacking teams to a certain degree, but with how exponentially the salary cap is going up over the next 2 or 3 years, like Gary Bettman was just saying, $7.5 to $8 billion in revenue for this year. And everything is tracking to even more revenue next year. So the salary cap, the way that it's going up in leaps and bounds, Texter, I would say still yes, but those richer teams are going to have a little more leverage, I think.
18: And Vegas is a prime example of a team that lives at the ceiling and continues to make moves. Like Thomas Hertl is not a bad acquisition for them at all, but now they want to move on from him, and they would do it in order to get Dylan Larkin, I think. So there are ways to maneuver around it and all that. The cap going up and the amount of money being made is, I think it's detrimental to the Jets. I really do. I think that, you know, and that it also is detrimental to offer sheets, because a lot of these teams, you know, if somebody is worth $4 to $5 million and somebody's giving them $6 to $7 million, they'll definitely reconsider not doing it anymore. And signing that contract to keep a player that they really want to keep.
17: There's a texter by the name of Ryan who suggests that Mark Stone wanted to come to Winnipeg. I never, ever heard that at all, Ryan, but Chevy wouldn't do it. I don't know how you could know that. But I would argue till the cows come home that if the Winnipeg Jets had had a chance at acquiring Mark Stone, they would have done it in a New York minute.
18: Yeah, and I remember that when that trade went down, Ryan, we were doing a game. I was leaving the post game, so it's usually about two and a half hours after the game when we're leaving. Yeah. And as I was leaving, I saw Dorian, the GM of Ottawa at the time, walking back to the rink. And I think I texted you, and I was like, Dorian's walking back to the rink. I wonder if him and Chevy are going to revisit something. Because it's 11:30 at night, right?
17: Yeah.
18: Unless he forgot his favorite pen. I don't know why he's going back to the rink. But then as it came out that it was, you know, I heard Kevin Cheveldayoff and the Jets tried to acquire Mark Stone, and Mark Stone said, I'm going to Vegas.
17: Going to Vegas,
18: And he signed that huge contract the next day. It wasn't like it wasn't in place already and stuff. So, and Kelly McCrimmon met him at the airport. I mean, it's not, you don't have to stretch to go that Kevin Cheveldayoff didn't try or didn't do this.
17: That's the one thing. Unless you know with 100% certainty, I don't know that that's fair. Cindy says she is fed up with all of this no trade nonsense. Maybe all the teams in the NHL should just be in Florida, Nevada, and Texas. Yeah, wouldn't that be interesting?
18: I am too, and I still, we can revisit this away, but I think there's ways the NHL needs to push back on the players and say there's only a certain amount of teams and this and that. So, and really, it wouldn't come into effect for 3 or 4 years. So really, the current players would be like, let the kids coming in have to go to Winnipeg. Sorry. Sorry.
17: I don't think that would work either. If one of those kids happened to be Macklin Celebrini, Connor Bedard, or Matthew Schaefer. More, we'll be back with more of your texts a little later on, but we are going to head to Vegas after the 12:30 news to get the latest on what has been an incredible, incredible Stanley Cup final today here on Jets at Noon.
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8: Good afternoon. Kelly Moore with you. Carolina coach Rod Brind'Amour says he'll wait until after today's practice to confirm the Carolina Hurricanes starting goaltender for tomorrow night's fourth game of the Stanley Cup Final. Backup Brandon Bussey stopped 18 of 19 shots in relief of Frederick Anderson in Saturday's 5-4 double overtime loss to Vegas. Winnipeg Blue Bombers have signed linebackers Dylan Hayes and Ayo Oyulola following injuries to linebacker Jaden Woodby and defensive end Deshaun Dixon in Friday's 30-28 win at Calgary. Of course, the Bombers are back in action on Thursday. Derek Taylor will update that situation with Mike O'Shea on the Bomber Coaches Show tonight at 7. The New York Knicks have all the momentum and now home court advantage heading into Game 3 of the NBA Finals tonight at Madison Square Garden. Knicks swept the first two games in San Antonio, extending their playoff winning streak to 13. Winnipeg's Satimo Yugu is a member of the U18 Canadian men's team that upset the U.S. 67-65 in last night's final of the AmeriCup in Lyon, Mexico. It's Basketball Canada's first ever AmeriCup gold medal. And the Toronto Blue Jays face a tough test tonight when they host Christopher Sanchez and the Philadelphia Phillies in the opener of a three-game series at Rogers Center. Sanchez, 7-2. He is the MLB leader with a 1.46 earned run average. It's 12:26.
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8: Kelly Moore and Jim Toth with you here on Jets at noon. And Jim, how important is Game 4 tomorrow night in Vegas? Teams that take a 3-1 series lead at a best-of-7 Stanley Cup final own an all-time record. Okay, 39 occasions. How many times do you think the team that went up 3-1 have won out of those 39?
9: I would say 33 times.
8: 38.
9: 38?
8: 38 and 1.
9: Only one team
8: has... 38 and 1. Clubs that trailed 2-1 have won 4 of the past 5 Game 4s as visitors.
9: Wow.
8: So there's that.
9: It's essential. That was a wild, spectacular game on Saturday.
8: It's been
9: such a great series so far, and it's shaping up. There's still a lot of hockey to go, but it's already, especially if Carolina can tie it, shaping up to be one of the best Stanley Cup finals in years.
8: We will talk to our friend Tracy Myers of NHL.com about that very topic. Coming up next on Jets at Noon.

0: The Ben Mulrooney Show just got louder, live and taking your calls. 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
6: Global news at 12:30. I'm Navi Ball. Parts of western Manitoba are in cleanup mode after a devastating downpour overnight. Peter Fleming lives in Minnetonis, just outside of Swan River.
7: We kind of went to bed there around midnight, and I was awakened to my neighbor pounding on my door at 2:30 in the morning, 2 o'clock in the morning, and he came in. He was freaking out. He said, "Your daughter's car's going to be flooded. You got to come quick. It's bad."
6: Highways in the area are closed because of the flooding. Fields are submerged and rivers have spilled their banks. Power was also knocked out in various places around Westman, and hydro crews are working to restore it. Here in Winnipeg, two motorcyclists are recovering in hospital after colliding on the St. James Bridge. Police say the crash happened in the northbound lanes of the Bear Bridge around 12:30 Sunday morning. Both riders were men in their 20s who were rushed to hospital in unstable condition. They have both since been upgraded to stable. Police are asking anyone with information to call the traffic unit or Crime Stoppers. And finally, former Supreme Court Justice Louise Arbour has been formally installed as Canada's 31st Governor General during a ceremony at the Senate of Canada building. Arbour's success succeeds Mary Simon, who became Canada's first Indigenous Governor General in 2021. Arbour is a former international prosecutor known for landmark war crimes and genocide cases. Global news time is 12:31. News on the hour on the half of when it breaks on 680 CJOB.
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6: Clearing this afternoon with the south wind at 30 gusting to 50 kilometers an hour, a high of 27. Then tonight, a low of 13 with clear skies. Tomorrow, mainly sunny with increasing cloud, then showers and a risk of a thunderstorm in the afternoon. A southeast wind at 30 gusting to 50, a high of 29. And on Wednesday, showers with a high of 20. Right now, it's 24, feels like 27 at 680 CJOB. And now back to Jets at Noon.
9: Welcome back to the show. Kelly Moore and Jim Toth on Jets at Noon. And, of course, you can call in anytime to 204-780-6800. It's lunchtime. That's the Boston Pizza Hotline. And I can give you some inside information on a great lunch deal. 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Just before we connect with Tracy Myers down in Vegas, George has quite, or no, sorry, this is Rocky from Oak Bank. It says maybe George, but it's Rocky.
10: Rocky is George, yeah.
9: What the heck happened to the NHL? A player signs an eight-figure contract, then starts handing management a list of approved destinations like he's the GM. Since when do employees get to dictate where a company can transfer its biggest asset? I like Dylan Larkin as a player, but if the reports are true and he's only willing to go to three teams, that's exactly what's wrong with modern pro sports. Somewhere along the line, we forgot players are paid millions because teams take the financial risk. The inmates are running the asylum. The league created a system where contracts mean less, leverage means more, and loyalty only seems to go one way. If a player wants complete control of his destination, don't sign a long-term contract. Bet on yourself and go UFA. Maybe I'm old school, but the tail should not be wagging the dog.
10: Well, Rocky and I don't always agree. In fact, rarely, but I wholeheartedly agree with him. But also, Rocky, I'll say this is old school thinking. I'm with you. I'm a traditionalist. If you want to see how it goes and see if Detroit can get you in the Stanley Cup finals or play, then sign two-year bridge deals all the time. You have that right. The last player I know of that has bet on himself continuously was Andrew Copp. Andrew Copp continuously bet on himself and got deal after deal after deal until he got to free agency. Then he got dealt, and then he worked free agency to what it was supposed to do, and he was confident that way. The problem is, Rocky, is the Dylan Larkins of the world don't have to do that anymore. They can have their cake and eat it too, and this is what's happening. He's money in his contract.
9: We'll see.
10: But that being said, and I want to emphasize this, I think he's dealing with the wrong sheriff here. I think that, like I said, if I'm aware of Steve Yzerman, he would look at that list and go, thanks, I'll see you at training camp. So there's a lot more work here, but I appreciate what you're saying, Rocky.
9: All right, we'll get back to more of your texts in a moment. And of course, this is the Boston Pizza Jets at Noon studio for Boston Pizza. Gourmet pizza and pasta bring the team to Boston Pizza. And it's not lunchtime down in Vegas, but I'll tell you what, if they were delivering Boston pizza there, I would send it to this colleague. Tracy Myers from NHL.com joins us fresh off the bus, shuttling to the Vegas availability, and finds time for us on Jets at Noon. Tracy, thanks a bunch. Great to talk to you again.
11: It's good to talk to you too, Kelly. How's everything?
9: Oh, well, I'll tell you what, it cannot possibly be as exciting and have as much drama and as many twists on the road as this Stanley Cup final you're covering right now.
11: It's been pretty amazing. I've been fortunate to cover a lot of things in my career. I covered multiple overtimes. I covered 17 seconds up in Boston a couple years ago with the Blackhawks and the Bruins. This beats all. This is amazing. This is absolutely amazing. And if you're not bought in on this, then I can't help you.
9: Yeah, so, I want an honest answer here, Trace. Had you just about hit send on Vegas goes up 2-1? Because you wouldn't have had to edit that. But Saturday night through 40 minutes.
11: Nope, because that's one more thing I've learned in my many years of doing this is as soon as you start prepping a story, it is going to change. This series reminds me of the weather in Texas or Chicago. Give it 10 minutes and things are going to change. Even when I covered the Blackhawks back in the day, a lot of times I would write to leave because they played so many close games. I didn't know which way it was going to go. Now, obviously, the other night was not a close game, or at least we didn't think, going into the third period. But I just, you know what? I have made it my point to be prepared for any scenario because, especially in this series, any scenario has pretty much happened.
10: Tracy, it's such an epic game, Game 3. And it really, I was thinking as the second overtime was starting that, what it would mean to each team and then how the other team could get up off the mat and bounce back. I mean, Vegas won, so Carolina can easily say, well, we roared back. We didn't play well. They go down 4-0. We can do this. Vegas can sort of be there and say, well, we pulled it out in the end kind of stuff. Like, who had the advantage? And I know that's kind of a ridiculous question that Vegas won the game, but who do you think has the advantage going into Game 4, given the way the game played out?
11: Well, I I would give Vegas the advantage just because they were able to pull it out. I mean, weird bounce, but that's what happens in the playoffs, right? Again, this might be the weirdest bounce of all weird bounces, but, it's par for the course and what we're dealing with out here. But I would give Vegas the advantage for that reason. And also just because they're at home. And I think if they get off to a start like they did last game, I think they've learned their lesson. And again, all credit to Carolina. I mean, this is a good team. They're here for a reason. And they have I was amazed at quick strike offense because Carolina usually isn't known for that. But full credit to them. But, yeah, it's just me personally, I think Vegas has the edge going in the fourth.
10: Did you think this series would be this close?
11: I thought it'd be close. I just didn't think it would be this weird. That makes sense.
10: No, that makes perfect sense. Yeah,
9: because everybody had 25 goals combined through the first three games.
11: Exactly. Yeah. If you took the over, well done. But no, I absolutely thought it was going to be close. Did I think it would play out in this respect? Absolutely not. I think anybody who says that they did have it playing out this way is lying. But no, I was figuring 2-1 games, 1-0 games, stuff like that, or 3-1 at most.
9: Yeah.
11: No way did I think this, especially with Carolina just coming off, especially their first two rounds where everything was very tight and they weren't scoring a ton and all of that. But and yet here we are. Like I said, I can't say it enough how entertaining this has been. This has just been tremendous.
9: Yeah, I you have that advantage, of course, of being live in that incredibly raucous setting in Raleigh. And then Vegas is every bit that and more. Tracy Myers of NHL.com is joining us here on Jets at Noon. And, of course, it's brought to you by Wash Method Car Wash, 690 St. Ann's Road, and at washmethod.com. So it was interesting, Trace, after the game on Saturday, and I can't remember if it was you or one of the other people that were asking Rod Brind'Amour about his goaltending situation. He didn't come right out and say Freddie Anderson's my starter on Tuesday, did he?
11: No, yeah, that would have been somebody else. But yeah, I mean, obviously you have a bit of a conundrum now if you're Carolina. You look at Freddie Anderson through the first three rounds and Montreal, that first game, I think was a bit of an anomaly. They were coming off an 11-day break I don't care who you are, it's hard to kind of kick off the rust and get back in the swing of things, but last couple of games have been tough. You have Bussy come in and play as well as he did the other night. And, once again, just a very unfortunate situation with him with that bounce and everything. But, it's understandable that they have a decision to make. And, it's all due respect to Anderson, but you're getting in a situation now where I don't envy Rod Brind'Amour what he has to do here. Do you go with the guy who has got you here? Or do you go with the guy who, basically breathed life into you when you were down 4-0? So not an easy decision.
10: Yeah, that's the one that everybody's kind of looking at towards, too. I would think he goes with Anderson and then just tells Bussy, be ready again. But you never know and what they're feeling and understanding it. So far, what has been one of the key things that maybe is not at the forefront that you've noticed that maybe has benefited? Like, what has Vegas taken advantage of? And then what is Carolina corner sort of taken advantage of that maybe isn't at the forefront for everybody watching?
11: Ooh, that's tough because I think they've each taken advantage of each other's mistakes, right?
10: Mm,
11: but that's
10: yeah.
11: been, one of the things that's been right out there. Carolina the other night took advantage of their power play when McNabb went out. That was something that you could automatically, if you're Vegas, you really felt that loss in a lot of ways, but especially on that kill. Your top shot blocker's out of there and the guy who's willing to, as we saw, do whatever's necessary to stop a shot. Unfortunately, he's back. But it's tough. But yeah, I think each team is taking advantage of momentum swings when they've had them. Vegas gets going in the second period and they're off and running. Carolina gets one goal and all of a sudden they've got three in 39 seconds. So when they have gotten momentum, they've done pretty well at riding it, be it for, an incredibly productive few seconds or for half a period in the second for Vegas. So I think that would be my decision there.
9: Yeah, I think John Tortorella said exactly that, but in a slightly different way, saying each team has taken advantage of placing great stress on the other to force mistakes. And I just don't see any of that changing, Tracy, for however long this series goes. Well, how about you?
11: I mean, I'm trying to think of how we can possibly top first three games. Every time we've come out of a game, we think, okay, what can possibly be, you know, and they have. So, but at some point, there's going to be a 2-1 game in this series, I think. I assume. You know what? I'm here for all of it. I don't care what happens. This is why I do this job. It is to be fortunate enough to cover, the playoffs and especially the Stanley Cup final. And it has totally been worth the price of admission. Says woman who doesn't have to pay admission.
9: Hey, well, I'll tell you what, Trace, you're one of the great storytellers for sure. So
11: thank you. I appreciate that.
9: We're thankful that that you are passing along those stories and sidebars. Thanks a bunch for doing this.
10: And right before we let you go, Tracy, I feel terrible for you and the rest of the media that have to suffer an extra day off in Las Vegas.
9: Yeah.
11: I know, that could go either way, but, I try to live responsibly, so I'm here and coherent, so I appreciate that.
10: Yes, that could go either way. Yeah. You never know. It's not 3 days off, though, so good for you.
9: Yeah. Enjoy the rest of the series, Tracy, and again, thank you.
11: Thank you, gentlemen. Appreciate it.
10: Yeah, thanks, Tracy. And I mean, day off. Of course, you're still covering stuff.
9: Oh, yeah.
10: But what do you do at night? What do you possibly do at night?
9: But there wasn't much going on yesterday.
10: No, like, not at all. Yeah.
9: The teams just needed a break, and they deserved one with how this series has played out
10: for sure.
9: If
10: this continues, do you think, where would you rank this final? Like, so far through three games, I'm trying to think of the last 10 finals.
9: I'm saying you could take a look at the Vancouver-Boston series, but that was different. It went 7 games, but they weren't close.
10: Edmonton-Florida went to Game 7. It was a 1-goal game in Game 7, but some of those games in the series were lopsided.
9: No, as far as a competitive series, so far, it's, as Tracy just mentioned, it's hard to trump what we have seen.
10: Yeah. If there ever was a game that one of the teams should have been down and out, at least one of the games, it was Saturday. Down 4-0 coming into the third. It could have ended 4-1 or 5-2, and everybody would have been like, well, that game was a dud. You got to move on. But what a fantastic game Game 3 was.
9: It has, and it just keeps on getting better and better, and it already started off on a high note. Of course, it's Jets at Noon in the Boston Pizza Studio for Gourmet Pizza and Pasta. Bring the team to Boston Pizza. Coming up on Jets at Noon, we'll try to get to as many of your texts as possible before we wrap things up here on 680 CJOB.
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9: 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Clearing up this afternoon, yeah, it is. Looks pretty much like blue skies out there right now. Winds from the south at 30, gusting to 50 at a high of 27. Clear overnight, low of 13. Mainly sunny tomorrow. Increasing cloudiness. Then showers and a risk of a thunderstorm in the afternoon. Southeast wind at 30, gusting to 50, a high of 29. Showers on Wednesday and a high of 20. Right now, 24 at 680 CJOB.
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9: And just a reminder, you can call us anytime on the BP hotline, 204-780-6800, brought to you by Boston Pizza, where you can come in for lunch every weekday to Boston Pizza, get a delicious main, side, and ice cold drink for only $15, only at BP. All right, James Allen says, good afternoon, gentlemen. Shane Wright is a perfect buy low fit for the Jets. His elite pedigree and franchise 1C ceiling aligned seamlessly with Winnipeg's retooling timeline.
10: Yeah, that's another risk. Like that's the stuff. I don't mind Shane Wright.
9: If you talk to people in Seattle, they would not give him as glowing a review as
10: And that's Allen what is. I mean. Yeah. Like all these names, the Jets have to do the research on and then make a decision on who would be the best fit and trying to go about it. And these are all guys that obviously I know who Shane Wright is. I know it's not gone the way he was hoping to do when he was drafted fourth overall. I know
9: starting with the night when he was drafted fourth overall.
10: Exactly. Yeah. And I know that, you know, I've talked to Jessica Campbell a couple of times when she was an assistant coach with Seattle and talked about how he went down to the AHL last year.
9: Yeah.
10: And she really felt that maybe this would be the turning point for him to get going. But, you know, these are all names that you know, we can say McTavish, we can say, you know, all these names that come to the forefront. There would be great acquisitions contract-wise, age-wise, and, right. and willingness to come to Winnipeg with, you know, no trades and all that. But it's up to the Jets to do the legwork on if this would be the fit or not and whether to spend the capital to go get it. But Matthew or Murray also has one, says, hey, guys, five names the Jets should look yeah. at. Matthew Knives, Maverick Bork, Shane Wright, Zach Benson, Mason McTavish.
9: The only one we haven't talked about is Matthew Knives.
10: Yeah, and so that idea came out. And then Murray added in here, and this is Murray. I appreciate it, Murray. I haven't looked into this, but Knives has a 10-team no trade that kicks in year six, so he would be available to the Jets.
9: Yeah, yeah.
10: That's a haul, if you're asking me. If Toronto gives up, I was stunned to hear that they were going to deal him to Montreal.
9: So if you're the Jets, do you need another top six winger, or do you not? Is it not a center
10: you should be focused
9: on?
10: Because I yeah. think you can sign a winger. I, you know, and everybody wants the Patrick Laine storyline. I'm not romantic about it. I would sign Laine if I had a second line center for him to play with.
9: Yeah.
10: But those are the names. Like Bork to me makes sense because I really like him. He's through the Dallas system, which we know what they do with drafting yeah. and prospects. That's somebody I would think that you could believe in. I love Knives as a player. Yeah. I do. But, you know, they need a center. Zach Benson, I think the Buffalo Sabres sign Zach Benson before they do Alex Tuck.
9: Agreed.
10: I think they lock him yeah. up and then they decide what to do with Tuck. So I think that'd be hard to get out of there. And then Mason McTavish, right? They hold all the cards in Anaheim. And you know that, Kelly. Like, so he didn't play and was a healthy scratch in the playoffs. And then as the playoffs wore on, he did play and contribute. They don't have to let him go. That would be something that you would have to pry him out of there with something that they would want.
9: Wow them.
10: Yeah.
9: And good luck trying to wow Pat Verbeek. But
10: especially now he's under contract.
9: But again, if you're the Winnipeg Jets, you have to try to find a way to get that conversation started. Yeah. Ron says, please do not trade our first rounder. It's been a long time since the faithful fans have had a prospect to look forward to.
10: Yeah, Ron, I'm with you. I think of the eighth overall pick. I think of, honestly, Mark Scheifele. I think of the Jacob Trubas of the world and stuff like that. I get it. But that does nothing for them next year. And so if you can get something like a McTavish who has term, I go yeah. that route with the eighth overall pick.
9: Yeah, you would have to be able to parlay that into a player that is going to help you now and for the next yeah. five or six seasons forward.
10: I think
9: yeah.
10: some fans, Kelly, think that they're going to trade it for a guy on a two-year deal. I don't think that would happen.
9: No,
10: but if
9: no.
10: they could get something that's going to be around for 3 to 4 to 5 years, like a McTavish contract, then that eighth overall pick is definitely in play.
9: Good afternoon, guys. The NHL is a business and is run like a business. So would that not mean when the players sign a contract, the team owns them? Therefore, if a team is making a deal with any team, the player should have no say in where they are dealt. It's a business, and the team has the final say. Well, Jason, you are not wrong. And Steve Yzerman certainly would agree with you. All that's going on right now is Dylan Larkin has requested a trade. It does not guarantee he's going to be traded.
10: Vander Kane asked for a trade for 3 years, yeah. apparently. And
9: until the right one
10: out.
9: Came along.
10: Yeah.
9: Exactly. Thanks to everybody, 204-780-6868. And, of course, that Boston Pizza Hotline, 204-780-6800. You can call that anytime. Jim has the Jim Toth Show coming up next, right after the 1 o'clock news on 680 CJOB.
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20: Good afternoon, I'm Navi Ball.
21: Roads washed out all over the place. I can't even go to Swan right now because they've closed the one bridge with the water flowing over the highway, over Highway 10.
20: Part of western Manitoba was flooded by a powerful downpour overnight. Peter Fleming lives in Minutonis, just outside of Swan River, which had up to 150 millimeters of rain, and says his neighbor woke him up in the middle of the night to warn him of the flooding. Fleming says standing on the street was like standing in a river.
21: This was honest to goodness overland flooding. Like, it's it was crazy. You know, I'm standing there in my rubber boots and the it was a current. It was like you're in a creek, in a river.
20: Meanwhile, area MLA Rick Wowchuk says area farmers were already fighting an uphill battle this spring.
22: They were having trouble getting those crops in before insurance dates and everything else. And this just, some of those fields are just huge lakes right now. And it's not a good situation.
20: Wowchuk says some small rivers in the area have flooded their banks. In addition to highway closures, power was knocked out in various places around Westman, and hydro crews are working to restore it. Here in Winnipeg, an arrest has been made after a Portage Avenue store was set on fire. Merchandise in a business in the 200 block of Portage was set on fire May 5th, causing significant damage. A suspect was identified. An arrest warrant was issued, and the arrest was made on Thursday. A 33-year-old man faces several charges. Now over to Ottawa, as former Supreme Court Justice Louise Arbour has been sworn in as Canada's next Governor General. Reporter Nick Murray tells us more.
23: We don't think we are perfect, but we believe we're pretty well on the way there.
24: In her 20-minute speech, Arbour stressed the values of embracing differences. She said extreme polarization is dangerous, but so too is extreme consensus. She received ovations when she said Canada should course correct on the number of young Canadians facing inequality, and when she acknowledged outgoing Governor General Mary Simon's tenure.
25: Plaisante! Out!
24: Following the ceremony at the Senate, Arbour laid flowers at the Tomb of the Unknown Soldier and was honored with two 21-gun salutes. Nick Murray, The Canadian Press, Ottawa.
20: And travelers are being urged to prepare for potentially hotter than normal summer weather as forecasters predict above average temperatures. Experts recommend checking forecasts, staying hydrated, and planning outdoor activities during cooler parts of the day and ensuring accommodations have reliable AC. Older adults, young children, pregnant people, and those taking certain medications may face higher risks from extreme heat. Health officials say travelers should watch for signs of heat illness and seek immediate help if symptoms progress to heat stroke. Global News Time is 103. News on the hour on the half of breaks on 680 CJOB.
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20: Clearing this afternoon with the south wind at 30 gusting to 50, a high of 27. Then tonight, clear with a low of 13. Tomorrow, mainly sunny with increasing cloud, then showers and a risk of a thunderstorm in the afternoon. A southeast wind at 30 gusting to 50, a high of 29. And on Wednesday, showers with a high of 20. Right now, it's 24, feels like 27 outside 680 CJOB.
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3: Good afternoon, everybody. Happy Monday, and I hope you had just a luxurious, dynamic weekend doing whatever you were doing and enjoying the heat and the humidity. The Jim Toth Show is brought to you by Danny's Whole Hog, 25 tasty summers serving Winnipeggers, and I hope you are kicking off your Monday afternoon, and thank you for joining us in fine fashion. We got lots to talk about. I'm going to do a segment, next segment, called Don't Bother Me, and it has to do with telemarketers. We'll let you weigh in on that, and Braden Owosco is going to join me. Doug Brown is going to join me about the big Blue Bomber win on Friday night in Calgary. Dramatic fashion, Sergio Castillo with a 38-yard field goal to get the win, and the Bombers return home this Thursday to take on the Hamilton Tiger Cats in their home opener. And the World Cup starts this week. Did this sneak up on you? Are you excited for it? Could you care less? I'm really excited when I heard Canada was going to be part of hosting the World Cup. I honestly knew that I probably wouldn't be getting to any games, but just to have it here in North America again, even if it was just in the U.S., I'd be riveted to this. But are you? And we're going to check in with how World Cup fever has been hitting Winnipeg and the province overall. But I begin with, which is starting this Wednesday, June the 10th, Winnipeg Police Service is rolling out a six-month pilot that puts body cameras on a group of frontline officers. We're first telling you about this on Friday here on 680 CJOB. Other police services in Manitoba, including the RCMP, already use them. And now Winnipeg is testing how they will work here before making any long-term call. 40 frontline officers will wear the Axon Body 4 cameras. They'll be used during regular duties from calls for service to investigations. Nothing becomes permanent until the pilot wraps up in 6 months. The part worth noting is that the WPS isn't deciding this on its own. They're asking Winnipeggers and local organizations for input the whole way through. You can share your thoughts in person at an upcoming public forum or fill out a short online survey from home. Chris Schneider, professor, Department of Sociology and Brandon University, and an expert on body cams, has been joining 680 CJOB over the years talking about this. And Chris is joining me once again on this show. How are you doing, sir?
5: Doing well on this nice afternoon. Thank you.
3: How do you feel about this? And I know we get your expertise on this, so we leave feelings out of it. But once this is happening, because you've been talking about it for so long, how do you feel about this happening with the WPS?
5: I mean, I think really it was just a matter of time. As you noted, numerous police services across Canada have rolled out the body-worn cameras. So it wasn't a matter of, you know, if they were coming, it was when they were coming. So my feelings are, I suppose, here they are. And how are we going to move forward with that? As you noted, the camera program is not permanent and that the Winnipeg Police Service is soliciting public feedback. I do have some concerns about that.
3: Well, and that's why I wanted to have you on, Chris. You're so good at providing the pros and cons of body cams, and there are cons because we all just think this is awesome and magical and everything else. But I want to get through what a 6 month trial looks like and the public weighing in on it. But let's start with what you had of a concern with that part of it.
5: Well, so they're going to be community forums and then also a public perception survey, which is currently live online now. And this is a standard survey called a Likert scale, which means the respondents are provided with a series of statements. And then on a scale of strongly agree to strongly disagree, you can click, you know, whatever you feel about that statement. And there is an option for no opinion. And the concerns here are, so for example, one of the statements on this public perception survey is as follows. Body-worn cameras reduce police officers' use of force during interactions. Now, when we look to the research literature, the findings on that are inconsistent. Asking Winnipeggers of their opinions about whether or not body-worn cameras reduce police use of force is completely irrelevant. I mean, the Winnipeggers are not doing, you know, the research here that would be able to prove or disprove that statement, and one's opinion is not going to necessarily make this so one way or the other. So I think the way that this survey has currently been designed to solicit feedback is really going to not provide anything meaningful either for the Winnipeg Police Service or Winnipeggers themselves.
3: So why do it? Like I'm for all a democratic society and democracy and all that, but if I'm the police force and this is going to help both, you know, suspects and the police force, why are they leaving this open to the public as opposed to going, this is the best step forward for proper policing?
5: I mean, that's the million-dollar question. I'm not sure why they're doing the public perception survey. And there are better options. I mean, you know, for example, the Winnipeg Police Service and also the Brandon Police Service, they rolled out their body-worn cameras last week. They've been saying a lot of things about, you know, what they believe the cameras are going to do. And we need to be very clear that beliefs are not evidence, right? We may wish and believe in one thing, but the evidence is another thing. One thing that the Winnipeg and the Brandon Police Service could, and in my opinion, should be doing is to release their body-worn camera policy and then solicit public feedback on the policy. This would speak more directly to issues like accountability and transparency. For example, if Winnipeggers could see the brand or the Winnipeg Police Service policy in relation to how the Winnipeg Police Service are going to hold to account police officers who intentionally, say, for instance, do not switch on their body-worn camera, what are the disciplinary mechanisms going to be if they're already laid out in that policy? And soliciting public feedback on that would contribute to the realization of actual accountability in the Winnipeg Police Service.
3: What's involved in the six-month process? And if RCMP are doing it already, you're like, I kind of appreciate the openness of it and all that. And I remember you saying there were some cons the last time we talked about body cams. I just can't remember what they are. It just seems like a win-win to me.
5: Well, one of the big cons is there's a lot of discussion about, you know, transparency, which is very typically characterized by visibility, right? The ability to see it. The Winnipeg Police Service, Brandon Police, RCMP have talked regularly about how body-worn cameras are bringing transparency to policing. This just is not true, largely because the police in Canada do not release body-worn camera footage because the privacy regulation around it is so strict and it's federal. So that's one of the major cons here, is that if Winnipeggers, you know, they can expect not to see body-worn camera footage of interactions between Winnipeg police officers and citizens. That's a big con. Another big con is, you know, for example, if a person is involved in interaction with a Winnipeg police officer and they want access to their very own body-worn camera footage, they have to file a Freedom of Information request to get access to their own footage. So how and in what ways this contributes exactly to transparency characterized by visibility remains to be seen. So that's something that, you know, would have to be worked out in a federal way in Ottawa. So if Winnipeggers don't like that, maybe they should start putting together, you know, some sort of, I don't know, petition to have the laws changed.
3: What happens to the footage? Who controls it? Like, say somebody goes out on a shift, nothing happens, they come back. What do they do with that footage?
5: So the cameras are docked at the end of shift, and then the footage is uploaded to evidence.com, which is a proprietary software and website through Axon, which are the body-worn cameras that the Winnipeg Police Service will be using. And then the footage is stored for a duration of time. This is all outlined in the policy, for example, which would be nice if we can see this to see how long the footage is going to be stored for. In terms of control, it's the Winnipeg Police Service who control that footage. if there is an incident, say an officer involved shooting or somebody is harmed, this footage then, by law, would have to be turned over to the IIU, which, of course, is Manitoba's police watchdog, and then they would have access to that footage for evidentiary value to investigate a complaint or if somebody is harmed. And then the findings will be put out in that circumstance by the IIU. However, the IIU will not release body-worn camera footage as a part of its findings. Neither does the SIU, which is the similar counterpart in Ontario and other police oversight agencies across Canada.
3: What's the overall consensus here after 6 months? What's the process on if whether this goes or not, and how much was that, as you mentioned, the public hearings and everything weigh into it?
5: I think that's going to matter less. I think the big key here is money. And this has had been money. The financial issue has what's been delayed the body-worn camera rollout in Winnipeg for years and years. So I think after the 6 months, one of the big things here that maybe people might not be aware of is this is going to require additional resources in terms of additional officers and additional personnel, maybe civilian personnel who are in charge with redacting the footage and, you know, working in the body-worn camera program writ large, right? The storage of the footage, all of these sorts of things contribute to increased workload and work hours, which translates into more money. So, and then that aside, how much, you know, money is the rollout of the cameras going to cost service-wide for frontline officers and the storage? These rates are set by Axon. Axon is a company, a U.S.-based company, that is seeking to make a profit, like all companies do. So, you know, this is going to be the big question mark, right? How much money is this going to cost us? Is it going to cost Winnipeggers in terms of taxpayer-subsidized dollars of this body-worn camera program? So the benefit is really going to have to be sold hard by the Winnipeg Police Service, the police board, and politicians. And say, for example, when Winnipeggers are not going to be able to see body-worn camera footage, I think it's going to be a hard sell in terms of really going forward here. I think we're going to see some of this community feedback and forum being used in a way that's going to promote the sale, as it were, of getting Winnipeggers on board so that the Winnipeg Police Service can get the money to sign the contracts with Axon.
3: Wow. Okay, interesting. Anything else I left out, Chris, that you'd like to add to this now that it's going to start on Wednesday?
5: No, I do have an opinion piece that will be coming out in the Brandon Sun either tomorrow or Wednesday on this, and possibly also in the Winnipeg Free Press, although I have not heard back from them yet.
3: Okay, well, we hope you will, but Brandon Sun, obviously another read, and a great one from Chris Schneider on this topic as well. And you can weigh in also with us here. 780-6868 is the text line. Are you for this? Do you like the trial part of it? Will you be going to the forum? Will you be partaking in the survey of what you would like to see when it comes to body cams? Chris, always a pleasure. Really appreciate your insight. Be well.
5: Thanks for having me. Talk to you soon.
3: You as well. Chris Schneider, Professor, Department of Sociology, Brandon University. Piece coming out in the Brandon Sun today or tomorrow on this as well. Are you going to partake in this, and how do you feel about body cams on a six-month trial with our Winnipeg Police Service? We'll talk swim lessons and telemarketers coming up next on the Jim Toth Show on a Monday on 680 CJOB.
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3: 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Today, clear in this afternoon, south wind 30, gusting to 50 kilometers an hour and a high of 27. Tonight, clear and a low of 13. Tomorrow, mainly sunny, increasing cloudiness and showers and risk of a thunderstorm in the afternoon. Southeast wind 30, gusting to 50 kilometers an hour and a high of 29. Wednesday, showers and a high of 20. Right now, it's 24, but it feels like 27 at 680 CJOB.
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3: People and operations manager at AquaSense Swim Academy, Jen Dyer, is going to join me, and we're going to talk swimming lessons. The City of Winnipeg Summer 2026 Swimming Lessons registration opens next Tuesday, June the 16th at 8 a.m., and I always like to check in with the academies on how busy they are and, you know, how swimming is going when it comes to lessons. Jen, how are you today?
30: I'm great. How are you doing today?
3: Good, thank you. How busy are you?
30: We are always busy, you know. That's one of the things that's great about what we do is there's such a need for swimming lessons. It's not just a hobby. It's not just exercise. It really is a life skill that everybody should have access to. So we're always bumping. That's great. And we're right in the heart of enrolling for our summer session. And our fall and winter enrollments are also about to launch shortly as well.
3: That's what I was going to ask you about. Like with the everybody going to cottages, the lakes and all that, if it amps up prior to right now. But also, as you get through the summer, that's when a lot of parents will look at their kids at the pool or at the lake and go, we better get some swim lessons for this child. How busy are you in a summer like this?
30: You know, we, on average, during any session, we can have anywhere between 1,500 to 1,800 swimmers. So we are lucky enough to be able to offer summertime swimming lessons, not only at our custom-built Keniston headquarters, but also we have a number of pools throughout the city, including Sage Creek, Windsor Park, Garden City, and West St. Paul. We also are able to teach swimming lessons up at Winnipeg Beach in Camp Massad, which is also fantastic. So we're busy. We're great.
3: Yeah.
30: But that being said, we will always find room for more summers. So as long as there's a need for it, we will always find room for more.
3: And all age groups, Jen, because I love those stories of somebody, I have a friend who in their 50s, I believe, learned how to swim.
30: Yeah. We will teach everybody. Our program starts at about 4 months with our Aqua Babies program, and we will teach everybody up to 104. I myself actually recently took some touch-up lessons in our pool. We have a number of adults that do lessons, but it is really important to get the kids in when they're young too. You know, the American Academy of Pediatrics actually shows an 88% risk decrease in drowning for children age 1 to 4. Who have formal swim education. So whether you are a tiny tot or whether you are an adult like myself or a senior, whatever it comes out to, everybody should be getting in that water.
3: Yeah, indeed. How do you go about

0: location and we'll create your account and get you in. It takes a matter of minutes.
1: Awesome stuff. Great, Jen. I appreciate it and all the best to Swim Academy.
0: Awesome. Thank you so much for having me.
1: Yes, Jen Dyer. And once again, the City of Winnipeg Summer Swimming Lessons opens registration Tuesday, June the 16th at 8 a.m. I know they fill up really quick. So Swim Academy is a great alternative as well, and also more flexible hours, everything like that, availability in the water. I'm a huge believer, especially in this province, but everywhere, that learning how to swim should be part of a school curriculum. I really think it's necessary that way, but that's just me. 780-6868 if you're on board with me. I want to tell this quick story here, and Braden Owosco, producer extraordinaire, is joining me in studio. So I've been getting a ton of calls from different rural areas of Manitoba saying they're Rogers, and they're obviously not Rogers. I'm a Rogers cell phone customer, I should say. They range from, hey, how's your Rogers? I'm like, hey, I'm happy. Please stop calling me. The last couple of times I've gotten one, whether it's them or not, I'm just like, look, if you stop, keep bothering me, I'm going to drop Rogers and go to somebody else. That's how annoying these are becoming. The last time this happened, somebody said, we'll put you on the list, blah, blah, blah. Okay, whatever. Then the other person's like, I got a great package for you. And I'm like, if it's such a great package and I'm saving money, why don't you just put that on my service? And then that's when I know it's not really them because he's like flustered and all this. Saturday, I got a call and I'm looking up on my phone, Harrell Point, Manitoba. I know what this is, right? So, hi, hello. Hi, how are you today? My response, I would be much better if you would stop calling me with this solicitation. Stop calling. And before I could get out the stop calling me part, I was told, shut up, just shut up. And they hung up on me. And I was like, now you're annoyed with me?
2: Oh, you know what?
1: And then I was telling you this today, and you literally got a call.
2: Yeah, I got a call as I make a lot of calls for work, trying to get guests and whatever else. And so I thought, oh, one of the guests is calling me back.
1: Yeah.
2: Thank God.
1: We're in a business where these numbers, as long as it says Manitoba, you kind of answer because you never know if somebody's calling to book a
2: That's
1: whatever.
2: Right. Yeah. So I answer this call, and of course, yeah, Rogers again, and I just hung up. But it takes me back to a story this past winter. I had a Christmas gift on the way for both my parents. And so the package was out to be delivered. I get a call from UPS thinking, and I'm like, oh my goodness, my package is coming from UPS. It wasn't UPS. It is the most angry I have ever been in my life. I was on the call for 45 minutes, did not know it was a scammer. Thank God didn't give them anything. But I just screamed at this person. And then they started screaming back at me. And that's when I knew that, okay, this is not UPS.
1: I can't believe, like, when the gig is up, you just don't, like, yelling at me to shut up?
2: That's how they get you.
1: What did I do?
2: See, they think they're going to get mad. You're going to get mad. You're going to let something slip. And then they got you in the web.
1: Has this happened to you, 780-6868? And have you had enough? I'd be a lot happy. How's your day today? It'd be a lot better if you'd stop calling me. Please stop. Shut up. And they hung up.
2: You know what, Jim? These people just shouldn't bother us. How hard is that? Leave me alone.
1: My boys are taught not to say shut up to people. How dare they?
2: They weren't raised right, Jim.
1: There's parenting lacking here.
2: That's right.
1: When you're a telemarketer and you call, and when the gig is up, you tell somebody to shut up.
2: You know what? You want to be a telemarketer? Go on you. You want to be a scammer? Go on you.
1: You know, I understand some telemarketers are just trying to make their way. That's fine if you're an actual telemarketer. But if you're a scammer,
2: yeah,
1: do not get mad at me for knowing that you're trying to scam me.
2: At least have some decency.
1: Have some couth. Have some respect in the idea that I'm a professional scammer.
2: I'm happy we got this out.
1: The jig is up. And just politely go away.
2: Just hang up the phone. This was great.
1: Thank you. Doug Brown may join us next if he picks up the phone. He might have heard this and said, I don't know if this is told. We'll find out after the 1:30 news on 680 CJOB.
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4: 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I'm Navi Ball. A powerful downpour drenched western Manitoba overnight. Peter Fleming lives in Minnetonis, just outside of Swan River, which saw up to 150 millimeters of rain, and says his neighbor woke him in the middle of the night to warn him of the flooding.
5: Pretty much up to my knees. We're talking, you know, foot and a half, and the water was flowing so fast down the main street. It was just horrendous.
4: Highways in the area are closed because of flooding, fields are submerged, and rivers have spilled their banks. Power was also knocked out in various places around Westman, and hydro crews are working to restore it. In other news, a jogger in St. Vitale out for a run Saturday night was stabbed. Police were called to Abbotsford Crescent just after 11 p.m. and found a man in his 40s who had been stabbed in the upper body. Police say the jogger was approached by two people who asked for the time before the situation turned violent. Two youth suspects were found nearby and arrested. A 15-year-old girl is facing a number of charges, while a 16-year-old boy was released without charges. And in her first speech as Governor General, Louise Arbour urged Canadians to embrace disagreement respectively, saying unity does not require everyone to think alike. Arbour says a healthy democracy depends on people with different views being able to live and work together peacefully. She also warned that the rapid rise of AI requires caution and thoughtful oversight. The new Governor General paid tribute to her predecessor, Mary Simon, praising her leadership and dedication to reconciliation. Global News Time is 1:31. 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
4: Clearing this afternoon with a south wind at 30 gusting to 50, a high of 27. Then tonight, clear with a low of 13. Tomorrow, mainly sunny with increasing cloud, then showers and a risk of a thunderstorm in the afternoon. A southeast wind at 30 gusting to 50, a high of 29. And on Wednesday, showers with a high of 20. Right now, it's 25 outside 680 CJOB. 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
8: Thank you very much, Navi. Now we'll be back. Your news updates throughout the afternoon. And I want to begin this next segment by reminding you that the Jim Toth Show is brought to you by Danny's Whole Hog, 25 tasty summers serving Winnipeggers. And then I want to start this segment with this after that.
9: Castillo will set down his tee just inside the 38-yard line. Plenty of time on the play clock. Castillo, final play of the game for the win. Snap, good, kick up. And it is good. Sergio Castillo, the game winner. And the Winnipeg Blue Bombers finally take one off the Calgary Stampeders. 30-28 is the final.
8: Derek Taylor, the voice of the Bombers, with the call there from the season opening win in Calgary on Friday night. Blue Bombers back at practice today as we're speaking to you right now in preparations for their home opener this Thursday night at Princess Auto Stadium versus the Hamilton Tiger Cats. 680 CJB Bombers radio analyst and former Bombers great Doug Brown joins me now. And Doug, before we talk about that game in particular, because the Stamps swept the Bombers last year, how dare the Stampeders have the audacity to honor the 2001 Grey Cup winning team while you were in the building? I was furious at home when I saw that.
10: It's almost like they didn't know. How dare they?
8: You are mocking a living CFL legend, bringing him in and treating him like that.
10: I was like, that was 25 years ago. How can you not remember I'd be in this building?
8: How dare you?
10: That was a tough watch, man.
8: That was, I bet. I'm sure a ton of Bomber fans remember that. But that was, you know, obviously, and I'm not trying to be, you know, rude or anything, but just a dominant Bombers team that just had one of those games, and one of those games just happened to be in the Grey Cup.
10: You know what, Jim? There was a small consolation prize. The fact that all the members of those team that were available or whatever were actually at the game. And let me tell you this, buddy, they have not aged well. So I felt okay about it. You know, cool.
8: That's when you walked by them and just dropped and did 50 push-ups and said, I dare any one of you to attempt this. So
10: they looked worse for the wear, my friend.
8: Yeah, look at that, how life pans out for you, and the better for that, for sure. Let's get into the game itself, though. I mean, what an opening weekend for the Canadian Football League, but really for the Bombers, too, is a back-and-forth battle. These two teams, it's everybody has BC winning the West, and then it's all up for grabs, and that's what I took from the Calgary Bombers win in Calgary, was the fact that these are two very closely matched teams. Like, the West is going to be tough this year.
10: Yeah, you know, I took Winnipeg to get back into a top spot in the Western Division myself, just because, you know, I looked at the free agent additions they made, and you look at how those guys played in their debut in the regular season, and every single one of the additions they made made quite an impact, obviously, except for the one that got hurt, but, you know, Jovan Santos Knox. So it was incredible just to see how different a team was. Usually it's a hit or miss scenario when guys are available in the free agent market and they join your football team. You know, you don't always get the same look because it's all the pieces around them surrounding them are different, right? So it's a different mix. And so rarely do you get the kind of profound impact that we saw from the additions, you know, namely Tim White, namely Jake Serezna. It was Broxton, you know, in the second half did much better. So it was, touchdown Tommy Neal as well. How could I dare forget about him? It was fantastic just to see these guys really propel the Bombers in large part to victory in that game.
8: Yeah, and listening to the postgame show, I heard, you know, Mike O'Shea was doing the postgame while Serezna was sitting there, and he said, well, just a beast. I don't want to give him too much. But you've played that position. Talk about what he has brought to this team, especially, you know, help offsetting Willie Jefferson. I thought with his success in the fourth quarter, it really led to Willie doing some stuff.
10: Oh, for sure. I mean, I was watching those guys do stunts together, you know, like doing twists and exchanging responsibilities and you know, it's funny, you look back at the out of the five Grey Cup appearances the Winnipeg Blue Bombers had, the first two that they won, they had dominant defensive lines, you know, and they've got a very good defensive scheme they play in. But you know what the best way to have an effective back end in your defense is to have a hell of a pass rush. And that simplifies everything. You want to take a complex scheme and make it simple. You rush the passer, and you rush the passer well. You get to the quarterback, and that makes everybody's job easier and look better. And this is the first time in a while, you know, they've had a dominant interior as well, you know, in tandem with Willie J. So back in 2019 and 21, when they won those back to back cups, it was a host of dominant defensive line players working in tandem. So it was fantastic to see Serezna and Willie J complement each other. And then, you know, just how it was able, Serezna's dominant play was able to really free up Willie J and make him a prominent rusher yet again.
8: What did you make of Tom Kendall's offense?
10: I thought it was smart. You know, some of the play calling I thought was great. You know, that little draw play to Brady Oliveira and the distribution of the football. I thought that was the thing that jumped off the page for us. So Zach Kolaris targeted 9 different guys in his offensive attack and actually had completions to 7 of them. It would have been 8 if it wasn't for 8 or 9 if it wasn't for the drops. So I thought it was very well balanced. I thought it was timely. I think he was calling the right thing at the right time. Rarely were we in a situation in the box where we're like, oh my God, why is he doing this? Why is he calling this play? It all made sense to us. And I think it was a lot of fun. I think he really did a good job of knowing how and when to catch a defense off guard. In the first half, the Stamps, the pass rush was very effective against the Blue Bombers. So, you know, when you call a draw play and you hit them going the other way, when guys are really getting after it and getting up the field, that can be a very effective play to call. And he had a number of instances there where he had the right play called for the right situation that the Bomber offense was in.
8: Yeah, so let's take it to this week, the home opener. They're 1-0, which is obviously the way they wanted to start, dramatic fashion, last-second field goal and everything like that. Coming home Thursday night to host the Hamilton Tiger Cats, who lost in overtime in week one as well. What do you make of this matchup coming in? And what do you, you know, as the season wears on, it's only one game, things will be adjusted. Or what are you looking for?
10: You know, I think you heard almost to a T the players in the post-game comments. Offensively and defensively, they all admitted they had a lot of stuff to clean up. They all thought they could do a lot better. It was their first time with the live bullets firing that they were all playing together. So I think we're going to see even a better situation against Hamilton. They're going to be playing at home. So that is, you know, the hard part of the first stretch of the season was done, going into Calgary, getting that first victory. That's always the most difficult part. Now, this is the reward. This is how they find out how much more fun it is to play these games at home. I'm anticipating a sellout crowd. We talked to Serezna about it in the post game with Calgary, just how electric it can be for the players down on the field. You really feel that vibe and that energy from the fans. So I think we can expect this team to play even better, better execution, more precision. And now that they've gotten a feel for playing with one another, I think they'll be even more impressive. So Hamilton's a good football team, but I just don't see a way that they're, you know, unless there's a turnover fest, I don't see there's a way that they're going to be successful on Thursday.
8: You were saying you picked the Bombers to win the West, and I think most people I saw had BC, and then who knows who could, you know, it's so tight. Why do you have them better than BC?
10: Just because of Nathan Rourke's record against Winnipeg. You know, he has largely struggled. If you look at the body of work when he's played against the Winnipeg Blue Bombers, he has not performed up to his standard or a season averages. So he really struggles going against that defense. The Bombers have always elevated their play when they hear about how the Lions are expected once again to beat them. So they love having that underdog chip on their shoulder, and they've always rallied around it. You know, they were used to being the perennial first place winner in the West for so long. Anytime they hear something different, it really gets their attention, and they usually have a great result that comes out the other end. So it's a matchup style kind of thing, and I just think the Bombers match up very well against the BC Lion offense, and it really frustrates Nathan Rourke, hence why his stats aren't great against this football team.
8: And finally, Zach Kolaris, you know, had his hits and misses last year, and everybody was kind of wondering. I thought he looked good in week one here. What do you expect from him at this age?
10: Yeah, you know, so far, so good. I was pleasantly surprised by how he took care of the football and how he didn't force anything down the field, and his throws were accurate and precise and on time, and they weren't errant, you know. And I think it's gotten easier with the caliber of receivers that he has. I mean, Tim White is so quick in and out of his breaks. He's always open, you know, and Kolaris knows he can go to him. Tommy Neal is a big body that's fearless across the middle, and he had real easy time locating him. So I think the caliber of players around Zach are making his job easier for him right now. He's going to have better protection, obviously, with these two all-star offensive tackles protecting him. And the running game is going to be there, so they're multidimensional. So I really feel that what we're seeing from Zach right now is reflective of the ability and the talent that is surrounding him. I think he's at that stage in his career where he'll be as good as the team and the weapons around him. And as it turns out right now, they've got some pretty impressive weaponry.
8: I said last one, but I want to add one more. You mentioned that with Serezna and talking about that in the postgame show too, about these new players like Tim White, Serezna. They've all played here, but never on the home team and never in a home opener for the home team. As a former player, what is that like when you get in front of the blue and gold at home to kick off a season? And you mentioned a little bit of what they can expect, but I would imagine for players who have played here and to have the shoe literally on a different foot would be a different perspective for them.
10: Yeah, it's going to be unusual for them to be on the other side and to be the recipients of all that energy and that fanfare. And I think there's going to be an appreciation for the kind of passion that you get in Manitoba when it comes to the pro football team here. It is, it's unbelievable. And if you're playing well and you're winning and you're living up to your expectations, I mean, that energy and that positivity, it gives you another gear on the field. You know, people say it's electric, and you can literally feel the buzz as a player, especially sold out games as well, right? You just it's a noise factory down there, and you just hear it from the starting whistle till the game is done. So it's certainly a very unique and very impactful thing that happens. And it's a large reason why the Winnipeg Blue Bombers are so good and so dominant at home in you know, you go way back, and that's been a factor for a long time for this football team.
8: Yeah, great stuff, DB. I appreciate it. Have a great call on Thursday, and I know they're pushing towards a sellout, so grab your tickets as soon as you can. Thanks, Doug.
10: Thanks, buddy. Thanks for having me on.
8: Yeah, anytime. Doug Brown, our 680 CJOB radio analyst, and of course, our former Blue Bomber, great as well. I was having fun with Doug there, but I was like, I immediately thought of Doug after 2001. Even my former colleague, Troy Westwood, I talk about that 2001 season, and just, he says, one of those games where it just like, you know, play that game again 100 times and they would perform well and probably pull that out. And it was just one of those games that time that they honored the 2001. But back to this year, the Bombers, it looked real good in the home opener, got that first win. You want to pack the stadium, keep that consecutive home sellout streak going, and be there Thursday evening to kick off your weekend as the Bombers host the Tiger Cats for their home opener. I have a pair after the Bomber game on Thursday that you could use, a pair of tickets to the Wonder Show's Family Fun Spring Fair. One pair of gate admission and ride passes at IKEA. It's open weekends. Event dates June 26th to the 28th for this pair. 780-6868. So you can go to a couple Bomber games and then go there on the weekend. 780-6868. The first caller through today, the first one to call in to 780-6868, you'll get a one pair of gate admission and ride passes at IKEA for the Wonder Show's Family Fun Spring Fair. We'll take a break. When we come back, we'll talk World Cup, get you a Jets report as well. 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
8: 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Today, clear in this afternoon, south wind 30, gusting to 50 kilometers an hour and a high of 27. Tonight, clear and a low of 13. Tomorrow, increasing cloud, then showers and a risk of a thunderstorm in the afternoon. Southeast wind 30, gusting to 50 clicks and a high of 29. Wednesday, showers and a high of 20. But right now, it's 25 at 680 CJOB.
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8: And right now we welcome in Matt, the owner of the Flag Shop here in Winnipeg, or one of the owners, along with Samantha Hobson, that is. Matt Hobson joins me now. Matt, how are you doing today? How busy are you?
25: We're plenty busy here today. There's no rest for the wicked here today.
8: Yeah. Now, that's due to the World Cup, or is it just that time of the year?
25: Well, this is our busiest time of year generally, just leading up to Canada Day, coming off Pride. It's every year is a bit busier, but every 4 years with the World Cup, it just ramps up quite a bit more. So we've had people coming in buying car flags all day. We're shipping them out through our online sales as well right now. So it's just been nonstop.
8: What's the most popular team?
25: Bosnia is the most popular team today.
8: Really? Bosnia? Yeah. Wow. So they wanted to get going against Canada, I guess.
25: Yeah. Well, I know I did see a video this morning of the team arriving. I think it was in Toronto there, and they had a big welcome committee up with some flags on the bridge there. So there's definitely a large Bosnian community here in Canada and in Winnipeg as well. So they're looking to show their colors.
8: Yeah, I appreciate you saying that about Pride and of course, heading into Canada Day, a busy time of the year. How much more busy do you get every 4 years when the World Cup rolls around?
25: It's a lot of little sales. So it's in terms of a retail store here in Osborne, it's just the traffic just keeps going all day. So it's a lot of time spent on that. In terms of a dollar amount, our sales are actually significantly higher year over year compared to last year already. So I'm not sure how much more we're expecting to make, but I would say easily 10 to 20% more than we would on a normal June.
8: Oh, that's great to hear as well. Are people getting behind this Canada World Cup team? Because the World Cup rolls around. I know they were in the last one, but it was, I mean, I was a kid the last time they made it before this. Is there any more amped up excitement for Canada being a part of this once again this year?
25: We've definitely seen some excitement around Canada. Generally speaking, with World Cup, it's some of those teams that have never been before or just not recently where you start to see those sales pick up right before the tournament, whereas those seasonal teams like England, sometimes they have to win that first game before their supporters start to pick up the flags. So that's why we're not surprised to see Bosnia right now as the hot seller today. But we're selling lots of Canada with Portugal, Canada with Bosnia, so people looking to show their pride for Canada as well as their family history.
8: That's interesting. My two boys did that when it came to T-shirts. They were like Canada and then their favorite team like Argentina or Brazil or something like that. That's funny that they're doing that too. Matt, great stuff. We really appreciate this insight. Glad to hear things are going well, especially with an event like the World Cup starting this week in North America, especially here in Canada. Where can people find you?
25: So we're at 734 Osborne, so South Osborne, just north of Jubilee, or on our website at flag-shop.ca.
8: Awesome. Thanks, Matt. All the best to you and Samantha, and good luck. Enjoy it.
25: Thanks. Take care.
8: You as well. Owner of the Flag Shop here, Matt and Samantha Hobson, and interesting people. That's what I'm doing. Canada's in the World Cup, right? So you got to do both your favorite teams, and hopefully Canada does well in this World Cup. More coming this week on the Fever around the start on Thursday of the World Cup, Canada's first game Friday. Reports of Red Wings captain Dylan Larkin wanting out of Detroit created a stir around the NHL late last week. 680 CJOB's Kelly Moore says an update today has created a bit of a buzzkill for now on today's Jets report.
0: Reports of Red Wings captain Dylan Larkin wanting out of Detroit created a stir around the NHL late last week. A report today has created a bit of a buzzkill for now. The bombshell that dropped last Thursday afternoon ahead of an epic Game 2 of the Stanley Cup Final in Raleigh had every fan base, with the exception of Detroit, of course, salivating over the idea of the speedy center winding up in their team's jersey. Jets Nation was right there in the land of dreaming about what if Winnipeg somehow wound up being that team who cashed in on the Dylan Larkin sweepstakes. Then came a report from Helene St. James of the Detroit Free Press that Larkin's wish list is narrowed down to Florida, Vegas, and Minnesota. None are a surprise. All are Stanley Cup contenders. But an ultra-restricted market doesn't give Red Wings GM Steve Yzerman much to work with to receive fair compensation for an established 30-goal scorer and 70-point producer over the past five seasons. Unless, of course, one of the Panthers, Golden Knights, or Wild surprise everyone and submit an offer Stevie Y can't refuse. Let's remember, to this point, there's been no confirmation from any of the main participants, so there's still time for Larkin's list to be expanded, as it will probably need to be if the player and his agent, Pat Brisson, are serious about getting a deal done. A summer of massive change in the National Hockey League has been in the forecast for a while. Dylan Larkin's trade request could still ignite the kind of chaos one would expect almost every NHL GM and market to desperately want to be a part of.
8: Thank you to Kelly Moore for that Jets report. Quickly, I'll get to the question of the day at CJOB.com. Bike week is underway. How often do you ride your bike? Never, 72% of you. Handful of times a year, 16%. Weekly, 7%. Couple of times a month, 3%. And daily is just 2%. Go to CJOB.com to vote on that. Congratulations, Rob. You're our winner of our Wonder Show passes. Thanks to Carter Kennington for making the show go. Thank you for listening and participating. The Ben Mulrooney Show is next on 680 CJOB.
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7: When the backdrop's gotta give main character energy. When the balloons have to blow up the vibe. When the cap simply cannot clash with her manicure. From graduations to prom parties. When it's gotta be right, Party City.
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8: Global news at 2 o'clock, I'm Jeff Braun.
21: Roads washed out all over the place. I can't even go to Swan right now because they've closed the one bridge with the water flowing over the highway, over Highway 10.
8: Part of western Manitoba was flooded by a powerful downpour overnight. Peter Fleming lives in Minutonis, just outside Swan River, which had up to 150 millimeters of rain, and says his neighbor woke him in the middle of the night to warn him of the flooding. Fleming says standing on the street was like standing in a river.
21: This was honest to goodness overland flooding. Like, it was crazy. You know, I'm standing there in my rubber boots, and it was a current. It was like you're in a creek, in a river.
8: Fleming says he and his neighbors have flooded basements. Highways in the area are closed because of flooding. Fields are submerged and rivers have spilled their banks. Power was also knocked out in various places around western Manitoba, and hydro crews are working to restore it. Area MLA Rick Wochuk says some Minutonis residents even had to evacuate because of a gas line rupture.
26: You know, it's not throughout the town, but there was one specific area where they were asking people to evacuate their homes at this time.
8: Wochuk adds farmers in the area were already struggling to get their seeding done, and now their fields are lakes. The death of a man on Stella Avenue in Winnipeg last month has now led to two arrests. On May 30th, police found the body of 32-year-old Jamie Raymond Asham outside a home on Stella. Initially, police said the death was suspicious. Two arrests were then made last week, a 40-year-old woman at a home in the 600 block of Pritchard Avenue and a 33-year-old man on Park East Drive in Bridgewater. Both are charged with second-degree murder. Two motorcyclists are recovering in hospital after colliding on the St. James Bridge, Global's Navi Ball explains.
4: Police say the crash happened in the northbound lanes of the bridge around 12:30 Sunday morning. Both riders were men in their 20s who were rushed to hospital in unstable condition. They have both since been upgraded to stable condition. Police are asking anyone with information, including dash cam footage, to call the traffic unit or Crime Stoppers. Navi Ball, Global News.
8: Former Supreme Court Justice Louise Arbour has been sworn in as Canada's next Governor General.
27: We don't think we are perfect, but we believe we're pretty well on the way there.
28: In her 20-minute speech, Arbour stressed the values of embracing differences. She said extreme polarization is dangerous, but so too is extreme consensus. She received ovations when she said Canada should course correct on the number of young Canadians facing inequality, and when she acknowledged outgoing Governor General Mary Simon's tenure.
29: Plaisante! Out!
28: Following the ceremony at the Senate, Arbour laid flowers at the Tomb of the Unknown Soldier and was honored with two 21-gun salutes. Nick Murray, The Canadian Press, Ottawa.
8: Global News Time is 2:03. 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
9: Clearing this afternoon, a south wind at 30, gusting to 50 kilometers per hour with a high of 27. Tonight clear, a low of 13. Increasing cloud tomorrow, then showers and a risk of a thunderstorm in the afternoon. A southeast wind at 30, gusting to 50 and a high of 29. Showers on Wednesday and a high of 20. Right now it's 25 at 680 CJOB.

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9: 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Today, clearing this afternoon, south wind at 30, gusting to 50 with a high of 27. Tonight, clear and a low of 13. Tomorrow, increasing cloud, then showers, then a risk of thunderstorms in the afternoon. Southeast wind at 30, gusting to 50 with a high of 29. On Wednesday, showers and a high of 20. Right now, 25 at 680 CJOB.
10: And if you're willing to pay for it, and the cost of a lot of these tickets have gone up incredibly over 400% in the past few years, and that is for a lot of people, that is a bridge too far. 428% since 1996, rising nearly four times faster than inflation. For some people, that's it. They don't have to look at anything but the price of the ticket to know whether they're going to go or not. And for other people, it is a bucket list core memory for which there is no such thing as a price too high. So who are you? Which one are you? What camp are you in? Let's find out where Tanya lands in this debate. Welcome to the show. Happy Monday.
11: Hi, Ben. Love your show, by the way. We listen to it all the time. I will say, I was astonished by the numbers a bit. The cost of, everything in Toronto and Canada is expensive.
10: Yeah.
11: But the cost of going to these shows is astonishing. Yeah. I went to a show in Chicago, and I paid probably a quarter of what I would have paid had I gone to the same show here in the GTA.
10: That's interesting.
11: And it just makes you not want to go. And it's sad because, you know, I have two kids, and I would love to expose them to culture, yeah, music, sporting events. And it's just, like, it's not feasible. Like, with everything else, you prioritize, and definitely going to concerts and sporting events is not a priority.
10: You know, that's interesting that you say that, because just last week somebody was telling me, I'll have to do some research on it, but I was under the impression that a lot of the big artists sidestep Chicago. They'll go to other venues because the cost of putting the show on there is so expensive because of apparently the union contracts at certain buildings.
11: It's still cheaper than here.
10: And if it's cheaper than here, then that makes the live concerts like the one I hosted on Monday or on Saturday all the more attractive. It's a shame. When you were a kid, Tanya, did you go to a lot of concerts?
11: Absolutely.
10: Like, what would you, what's your favorite, what's a memory that you have that you'll never forget?
11: Oh, God, now I'm going to really age myself. But it was like New Kids on the Block.
10: Oh, yeah.
11: You know, we would go to those shows, and it was great. I remember, like, I've been to, like, even a Madonna show, concert, and it was...
10: Did you go here?
11: You know, my mom...
10: I went to the one at Exhibition Stadium in Toronto. True Blue. I went to the True Blue concert.
11: That's right. Right. And it was...
10: Yeah, she had the little kid. Remember
11: affordable.
10: The little kid? She had the little kid with her from the video?
11: Yeah. Your memory's much better than mine. It was a great show. And my mom, you know, she was a single mom raising three kids, but still was able to afford that.
10: Right.
11: Now, you know, me with my husband, we make pretty good money. Still not able to afford to take a date night.
10: It's the choices we make. What you got to do, Tanya, is you got to convince yourself that you don't want to go to those shows. That's what it is.
11: No.
10: That's the best way. I don't want to go. It's not that it's too expensive. It's that I don't want to go. I object to going.
11: Absolutely.
10: I think you're absolutely right.
11: I think, like, if you start boycotting some of these things, maybe even the promoters or the venues themselves will, like... What's the markup? Let's, like, really, like, honestly, like, who are they performing for their fans, or a bunch of corporate, you know, entities who are just there to, I don't know, I'm not going to, you know what I mean?
10: Yeah. Well, thank you, Tanya. I hope you have a great,
11: thank you.
10: Yeah, take care. Take care. All right. Well, yeah, that's a good point. The fact that her mom, who is a single mom with three kids, was able to afford tickets to these shows for her and her kids. But the husband and a wife who are, you know, making probably more money just can't get there. Now, I'm lucky. I've lived a life where I know a lot of people in these worlds. And every now and then, if I really want to go to a show, there's some phone calls I can make. And, you know, I'll of course offer to pay for the tickets. Sometimes my friends will say no. But I can't remember the last concert I went to. I think it might have been Maroon 5, maybe like 6 years ago, 7 years ago. That might have been the last one prior to the show that I just saw. And I forgot how freaking special those moments can be. And I'm so glad to be there. Let's check in with Tony here. Tony, welcome to the Ben Mulrooney Show. Oh, I guess not. There we go. Did he think he was on the air with you? Did he think he was on the air with you? Yeah, there you go. Yeah.

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4: Global News at 2:30, I'm Jeff Braun. Parts of Western Manitoba are in cleanup mode after a devastating downpour overnight.
5: It's a silty mud, so it's coating everything. The streets are coated, the floors are coated. Buildings are coated.
4: Peter Fleming lives in Minitonis, just outside Swan River, which had up to 150 millimeters of rain through the day yesterday and overnight.
5: We kind of went to bed there around midnight, and I was awakened to my neighbor pounding on my door at 2:30 in the morning, 2 o'clock in the morning, and he came in. He was freaking out. He said, "Your daughter's car's going to be flooded. You got to come quick. It's bad."
4: He says standing on the street was like standing in a river, and says he and his neighbors all have water in their basements. Highways in the area are closed because of the flooding. Fields have been submerged and rivers have spilled their banks. Power was also knocked out in various places around the province, with hydro crews working to restore it now. A 63-year-old man is dead after a single vehicle crash northeast of Winnipeg. Beausejour RCMP were called to the scene on Road 38 East in the RM of Brokenhead Saturday afternoon. The victim was found lying on the side of the road, his vehicle in the ditch against some trees. The man from the RM of St. Clements was rushed to hospital, where he was later pronounced dead. A jogger in St. Vital out for a run Saturday night was stabbed. Global's Navi Ball has that story.
6: Police were called to Abbotsford Crescent just after 11 p.m. and found a man in his 40s who had been stabbed in the upper body. Police say the jogger was approached by two people who asked for the time before the situation turned violent. Two youth suspects were found nearby and arrested. A 15-year-old girl is facing a number of charges, while a 16-year-old boy was released without charges. Navi Ball, Global News.
4: Global News time is 2:32. 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
6: And people in the startup world, they always say, you know, they're very bullish on their own companies or companies that they're invested in. This company is a rocket ship. It's going to take you from the investment that you're willing to put in to levels of wealth that you can only imagine when the company has their initial public offering and the stock is available for sale on the public markets. That's the expression. But what happens when a company that actually makes rocket ships IPOs? And well, we're talking about SpaceX, and that's exactly what's going on. We got lots to talk about with Tony Chapman, good friend of the show. Thank you for being here, Tony.
7: Always a pleasure.
6: Okay, so the valuation, it's $1 trillion?
7: 1.7 trillion.
6: Almost $2 trillion.
7: Yeah.
8: Jeez.
7: Yeah. Well, and 1.5 to 1.7, about twice what anybody that does math in Wall Street thinks it's worth, but that's the mythology of Elon Musk.
6: Well, this is, I mean, so people who got in early are going to make out like bandits on day one, on day one. And they explain it to me though, because the valuation is crazy. It's being valued like a tech company.
7: Way beyond a tech company. I mean, it's almost this sense of we're going to conquer Mars and I want to be part of it.
6: Yeah.
7: And he's bringing in a lot of retail investment. Normally, when you go an IPO, it's all taken up by institutional.
6: Yeah.
7: Musk changed that with Tesla. He got a lot of retail investors, guys like you and I, who became fans, ambassadors of Teslas, bought Teslas, and were very loyal to Tesla and made a lot of money because of it.
6: Yeah.
7: And he's trying to do the same thing. I mean, listen, there's no math in the world that could justify this price point unless Musk does what Musk does best. He finds a way to shoot out the lights, redefine an industry. And, you know, what SpaceX has right now is a bunch of satellites so that you can do internet around the world. And they sent some rockets up for NASA.
6: Yep.
7: But he's betting much bigger. He's saying that we're going to be a force as we get, as we take over space. It's going to be SpaceX doing it.
6: Well, look, now is Starlink, the company that does the satellites, that gives you internet, is that part of SpaceX?
7: Part of SpaceX.
6: Okay, so, well, that if they spun that company out on, it'd be worth hundreds of billions of dollars on its own.
7: Well, yes, but you got to remember, SpaceX, you're buying into a company that lost $4 billion this quarter.
6: Okay.
7: Has $41 billion in debt. Okay. So it's got a long runway before that. But at the same time, Amazon hasn't launched a successful rocket.
6: Yeah.
7: You know how he did it? So he looked at NASA, who had like typical government operation, thousands of suppliers doing thousands of things. And Musk came in and cut out the amount of parts on a rocket by, I think, 80%, went with very few suppliers, started landing them on napkins in the ocean and proving that his technology works. And he was the one that saved the space station when we had a mishap. So he's absolutely proven his ability to think big and dream big and do it. But this is a big, big number for anybody.
6: Yeah, this is. I don't know that we've ever seen that. I've never seen this before. Like a spacefaring company, I mean, he really is one of one. There, he has competitors, but like we said, a couple of years ago, Boeing launched a few people into space. They had no problem getting them into space. Had a problem getting them home to the point that Elon had to go save them after a few hundred days up at the space station. And I get what NASA was trying to do. They wanted to diversify. They wanted to put their eggs in multiple baskets. But it feels like increasingly SpaceX is the dominant force, and all the other ones are. I mean, he's going to be plan A, B, and C for NASA.
7: Yeah. Well, Amazon just had a rocket that blew up last week.
6: It happens. It's happened to SpaceX.
7: Yeah, but the timing for Musk, he is absolutely convinced that we need to conquer Mars.
6: Yeah.
7: And he has been on that song sheet for a long time. Mm-hmm. You can also remember, Tesla's now moving in at electrifying the planet, batteries and solar, robotics.
6: Yeah.
7: You know, he's got SpaceX. He's got a lot of different areas he's playing in. We've never, you know, we had, Rockefeller owned oil, you know, Musk seems to be wanting to every part of the society, including communication and AI, Musk wants a piece of it. He's doing it all very well.
6: Yeah, but all of those companies, well, you said it off the top, right? It's Mars, right?
7: Yeah.
6: It's the moon and Mars. And every one of his companies has a role to play in that, right? Yes. Getting us to the Mars, that's SpaceX. Communications on Mars, that's Starlink.
7: The power.
6: Transportation on Mars, that is electric. And so that's the work that he's doing with Tesla. There's all sorts of stuff they're doing that's never going to get to market. There's the solar aspect. There's the Boring Company. Right. There's the ability you're going to have to build habitats underground because of the radiation. And how are you going to do it? You're going to send a big giant rocket up with, 10,000 of his Optimus robots who are going to be tasked with building out the infrastructure needed for when the human beings finally get there.
7: Yeah. It's like a science fiction novel.
6: Yeah.
7: He's putting all the pieces in place.
6: Yeah.
7: And that's what you're betting on. And it's, listen, it's a Hail Mary. Like, if it works, there's a lot of people, when that stock goes public, are going to be very wealthy in the next couple of days. And there's a lot of people that have bought into a lot of other dreams at Silicon Valley and have seen it evaporate. And that's really what you're doing. You're pressing for, I want 21 on the roulette wheel.
6: But I guess what I'm asking is, because one thing that I don't understand is where's the profit? Where's the revenues coming in from government contracts, right?
7: Yeah.
6: How do they turn a profit?
7: Well, they're going to have to, again, satellite systems, doing more rocket payloads, doing more of the,
6: I guess so. Yeah.
7: So they're going to have to do that. But again, he's never worried about profit. Yeah. He's like Amazon. People said to Bezos for years, you don't make a profit. Yeah. I'm not in the business to make a profit. I'm in the business to condition America to buy all their goods online with me. Then I'll worry about a profit.
6: Yeah.
7: And that's the thing of a disruptor and a visionary. The status quo plays for the next quarter.
6: Yeah.
7: The visionary comes saying, I've got some pain points, some friction points, and I'm going to find a way to build a better mousetrap. Yeah. And over time, I'm going to be rich for it. And that's the difference between disruption, which is the future of what I see in capitalism, and a lot of people that used to be too big to fail are now too slow to move.
6: Is there anybody? I mean, because he's built this out. He's built a culture. He builds things fast. He doesn't mind if he breaks things. As long as they're his things, and he gets right back to work. But none of the other companies that are competing with him work the same way. He's got the infrastructure. He's got the launch pad. He's got his own ground control. Yeah. Like, he's got everything.
7: And he's got his own propaganda with X.
6: Yeah.
7: I mean, so he understands all the pieces that are in play. And listen, he's a guy that'll go in and fire half the engineers because he's not happy.
6: Yeah,
7: but he has the people that work for them. There's a religion. There's a cult. They're working with somebody that's changing the world. And, if you're an engineer, that's who you want to saddle up with.
6: Yeah.
7: Somebody that's changing the world versus someone that goes, hey, can you develop Presto for the TTC?
6: Yeah. Meanwhile, or Arrive Can. Meanwhile, there's this guy named Juan Hernandez, and he was a welder, and he was making $28 an hour. He joined SpaceX, and he's now set to make $880,000 because of this. This is one of those stories, and there's so many people out there wondering, how could I have gotten in on this company when it was a private company?
7: Well, the one thing about betting on startup ventures is there's a lot of rearview mirror. I wish I'd done that because that one succeeded. But you got to remember, again, it's number 28 on the roulette wheel.
6: Yeah.
7: There's 000 and 29 other numbers that are going to fail on you. So you're betting on, is this person got ability? Can they get capital? A lot of these startups take up so much capital. The idea is powerful.
6: Yeah.
7: It's starting to get traction, but they don't have enough money.
6: All right. When we come back, we've got a lot to talk about. We're talking about FIFA. We're talking about Starbucks. And we're talking about the NBA Finals and how each one of those there was a fork in the road. And did they take the right side in terms of branding, in terms of marketing, in terms of the PR? We'll talk about that next on the Ben Mulrooney Show.
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25: 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Today, clearing this afternoon, south wind at 30, gusting to 50, a high of 27. Tonight, clear, a low of 13. Tomorrow, increase in cloud, then showers and a risk of a thunderstorm in the afternoon. Southeast wind at 30, gusting to 50 with a high of 29. Wednesday, showers, a high of 20. Right now, 25 at 680 CJOB.
6: But yes, the World Cup is coming, and some of the early matches are in Toronto and Vancouver. And Tony Chapman, my guest, I'm sure you've been paying attention to the branding. I'm sure you've been paying attention to the marketing and the tone of how the rollout is happening. What are your early thoughts?
7: You know, it's a machine globally. Yeah. I mean, they got $150 million over 4 years for corporate sponsorship. So they're just
6: a single corporate sponsorship.
7: Single corporate sponsorship. And, you know, they got billions from the Middle East when they put it there. So they're just making money upon money. But I think they're treating this really as the most important show in the world versus maybe a way to invite the soccer fan and reward them for their loyalty.
6: Yeah.
7: And it's easier said than done because as soon as money talks, you want to get as much money as you can. You get mad when scalpers are taking what you think is your profit. What I do like is I think there's going to be a lot of local activations. Yeah. You know, companies like XMC out of Toronto, they're getting, you know, the Fan Fest, inviting the fans in, and they're going to start learning from Europe and make it a sense of, look, you're not inside watching the game, but you can watch it on a big screen. Yeah. You can be cheering your community. And hopefully if civility holds and it's truly a celebration, what a great way for Toronto to say we're a multicultural city.
6: And no, this is on brand for the city of Toronto. Look, sometimes things cost money, right? Yeah. And not every bet pays off in terms of making sure that you end up in the black. It's also about the memories that are created, those core memories, the identity of the city, the fact. I mean, if the city of Toronto pulls off, and Vancouver, if we pull them off without a hitch, right, and show the city the best version of ourselves, then even if we don't eke out a profit, the knock-on effects will be myriad and will be positive.
7: But that's perception versus reality. It's the media's job to show the positive side. Yeah. People enjoying it. They just show the fact that the lakeshore is closed and somebody couldn't get to work. You know, if they show the negative side of it, everybody's going to be angry. All we're hearing about is how much it cost. But if they Toronto, where's the reels showing the best of Toronto? I haven't seen anything on YouTube Shorts, anything on my digital channels. What's out there putting our best foot forward? What's our messy moment? You know, that goes like, this is the greatest city in the world for soccer. This is where all these people that have come to Toronto over the last couple of years, this is what they embraced. I don't have no idea why we're not seeing that.
6: But let's also talk, they've had a few PR missteps, right? Not the city of Toronto. I mean, they have. The scalping issue is one, which I'm sure
7: they'll... I would say Chow's concept and water bottles as well. I mean,
6: that's FIFA as well, right? Yeah. There's takes two to tango. And they did walk that back. But there's also the fact that, you know, 60 people or 60 tickets were sold on their website here in Toronto for free by accident. And they said, you know, it's our fault, but if you don't pay us what you owe us in 7 days, we're taking the tickets back. Tell me, from your big creative brain, what could they have done with that?
7: Turn that into the greatest PR opportunity in the world.
6: Give me the elevator pitch for turning that into gold.
7: The elevator pitch, not only are you going to get those tickets for free, we're going to load you up with all the merchandise. We're going to give you front row. We're going to get you field access. You're going to parade you 60 as the luckiest people on the planet.
6: The lucky 60.
7: And guess what? Well, you're the lucky 60 because we love soccer fans.
6: Yeah.
7: And make it a positive thing. Instead, they're going to go back and try to turn poor 60 people upside down.
6: And think about it. They would have had 60 of the most diehard, like they would have been diehard fans.
7: 6 million impressions.
6: And they would have done, those people would have done whatever FIFA had asked them to do. All right, so you got the tickets for free. We're going to need you in these five locations. Yeah. We're going to record you. You're going to let us do whatever we want, but we also want you to record what we want. And that stuff would have exploded.
7: You would have had a person in your studio right away saying,
6: 100%.
7: The amount of impressions that people would have got.
6: Everyone would have had their own member of the Lucky 60.
7: Yeah, the Lucky 60. Yeah. I mean, how much fun. They should have branded it the Lucky 60.
6: Yeah.
7: We got to get into marketing.
6: But all of this, like, all is forgiven if it goes off without a hitch, correct?
7: It's all forgiven if it goes off without a hitch, but our politicians have got to not turn this into a negative thing. And that's the tendency right now is one person says yes, the other person has to say no.
6: Yeah.
7: Let's embrace the fact we are showcasing a global sport in a global city and put our best foot forward and stop the whining and sniveling that goes on between politicians.
6: I'll tell you the thing I don't like. I think these politicians and the bureaucrats who helped bring this to life, they should be able to enjoy it. And there was a memo that came on from someone at City Hall saying, you're not allowed accepting tickets to any of these events. And I thought... That's got to be a perk. I'm sorry. I rail against City Hall plenty. Mm-hmm. But if you did that work and you were working on contracts and you're like dealing with Europe, which means you're staying home late or getting in the office early to have a Zoom call, like there should be a cherry on top. There should be a reward at the end of it. And if it means, and that should allow you to go see one of these matches or go to one of these parties. I think it's ridiculous.
7: And I'd love to see an equity deserving neighborhood get surprised. Come on board. I'm a corporate sponsor.
6: Agreed.
7: I'm going to give 60 tickets to you and come on down.
6: Yeah.
7: And just show that generosity, civility, and what Toronto used to be known for.
6: Let's talk about Starbucks, not in Canada, not in the United States, but in South Korea. I mean, the head of that company made a boneheaded decision and the reaction was swift and it was violent.
7: Yeah. So they came up with a promotion called the Tank Promotion, which was a huge tumbler of Starbucks.
6: Yeah.
7: They happened to launch it on the day that the pro-democratic movement lost a lot of human beings fighting for their rights against military force, which included tanks.
6: Yeah, like 46 years ago.
7: Yeah, 46 years ago. But it was just that day is a very important day. It's etched in there. That's Independence Day.
6: Yeah, yeah.
7: So So to come out and use some of the vernacular and stuff, it was just a stupid move. Of course, the left hand and the right hand weren't talking. But again, in today's world of social media, you got AI. Yeah. Do your homework.
6: Is there any reason why we can't launch Tank Day on such and such a day in North Korea, in South Korea?
7: Yeah.
6: Yeah, ChatGPT is going to tell you.
7: And what happened on this day that we could be positive? Oh, no, we can't.
6: Yeah,
7: Tank Day? Yeah. Oh, my God. That's what tanks were shooting our own citizens.
6: Okay, lastly, we want to talk about, you know, we talked about the Lucky 60, right? The flip side is that at the NBA Finals in New York, a guy rushed onto the court to take a picture with Victor Wembanyama, who plays for San Antonio. And he was banned by the NBA for life, which I think is probably too much. But the reaction by Buffalo Wild Wings was, hey, we want to find this guy because we want him to watch the rest of the finals with us. And some people are judging that harshly, saying if you do something like that, even if it's a promotional stunt for your company, you're going to be rewarding that sort of behavior and you're going to almost be asking for copycats in the future.
7: Without question, I mean, it's the Jackass TV series. Remember that came along?
6: Yeah.
7: I'm going to staple my body parts to a fence. Next thing, kids are doing it. You shouldn't reward that. Yeah. And, you know, and I also feel for the people that are on stage, whether you're professional basketball players or a singer, having people run on is a threat.
6: Yeah.
7: And you don't know what they're carrying, what they're doing. And so I understand why the NBA banned it. I agree for life is a little extreme. But at the same time, no brand should step in there and say, I can turn that negative into a positive, because it just doesn't work that way.
6: I mean, and I get it, like, but there's certain companies out there like Wendy's and Buffalo Wild Wings. They have this irreverence on social media. It's a voice. And like, I love Wendy's on social media. They're funny.
7: Yeah.
6: They're very, very funny. So I think Buffalo Wild Wings was probably living in that irreverence a little too long.
7: Yeah, they could have done something a little different to try to spin it. But, I mean, offering somebody, and again, who knows if it wasn't just somebody that's in their social media that's got about a year's experience and just tweeted it out thinking, I'm going to be. Do you remember when the lights went out in the Super Bowl and they said you could still dip Oreos in the black?
6: Yeah.
7: Right? In the dark.
6: Yeah.
7: Right? So that was funny and that was opportunistic, but it wasn't something that was rewarding a behavior certainly the NBA frowns upon.
6: Yeah, this is, and I get it. Like, there's you want to be ahead of the curve and you want to create these moments that for free will get people talking. People are absolutely talking.
7: But such a dangerous piece of ice that you're skating on, because just culturally, you can be irreverent, you can be funny, but I don't think you can reward that type of behavior.
6: Tony Chapman, thank you very much for being here.
7: Always a pleasure.
6: Yeah, come back anytime. All right, and thank you very much for joining us, Edmonton. We appreciate it. We'll see you back here tomorrow on Tuesday. When we come back, all right, we got to have a conversation, because the news dropped a few hours ago that Ottawa is planning a ban for social media for children under 16. I'm going to give you a bright, shiny loony if you can guess what side of that debate I'm coming down on. Don't go anywhere. This is the Ben Mulrooney Show.
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32: Global news at 3 o'clock, I'm Jeff Braun. A powerful downpour drenched western Manitoba overnight and has led to a lot of flooding today. Peter Fleming lives in Minutonis, just outside of Swan River, which saw up to 150 millimeters of rain, and says his neighbor woke him up in the middle of the night to warn him of the flooding.
33: Pretty much up to my knees. We're talking, you know, foot and a half, and the water was flowing so fast down the main street, it was just horrendous.
32: He says standing on the street was like standing in a river.
33: I've got water in my basement. My neighbors all have water in their basement. It's just unbelievable. Never. We've lived here since 2000, and we've never seen water like this. It is just crazy.
32: Some people in the neighboring RM have had to be rescued from their rooftops today. Highways in the area are closed because of the flooding, and fields have been submerged while rivers have spilled their banks. Two arrests have been made in connection with the death of a man on Stella Avenue in Winnipeg. Global's Navi Ball has the latest.
34: Police found the body of 32-year-old Jamie Raymond Asham outside a home on Stella on May 30th. It was deemed suspicious at the time and has since been deemed a homicide. Last Thursday, an arrest was made at a home in the 600 block of Pritchard Avenue, and a 40-year-old woman has been charged with second-degree murder. Then on Friday, another arrest was made, this time on Park East Drive in Bridgewater, where a 33-year-old man was charged with second-degree murder as well. Navi Ball, Global News.
32: Two motorcyclists are recovering in hospital after colliding on the St. James Bridge. Police say the crash happened in the northbound lanes of the bridge around 12:30 Sunday morning. Both riders were men in their 20s. They were rushed to hospital in unstable condition. They've both been since upgraded to stable condition. Police are asking anyone with information, including dash cam footage, to call the traffic unit or Crime Stoppers. It was only a matter of time before Winnipeg police decided to try to see if body-worn cameras would be a worthwhile investment. That's according to University of Brandon sociology professor Chris Schneider, whose research focuses on the impact of police-worn body cams. 40 officers will begin wearing them Wednesday as part of a six-month pilot project, and the service will host public forums for feedback in addition to an online survey. However, Schneider has concerns.
35: One of the statements on this public perception survey is as follows. Body-worn cameras reduce
6: reduce police officers' use of force during interactions. Now, when we look to the research literature, the findings on that are inconsistent. Asking Winnipeggers their opinions about whether or not body-worn cameras reduce police use of force is completely irrelevant.
32: He adds police should release their body-worn camera policy to the public, saying it would lead to more accurate feedback and transparency. Global News Time is 3:03. News on the hour on the half of when it breaks on 680 CJOB.
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32: Clear, south wind at 30, gusting to 50, and a high of 27. Tonight clear, a low of 13. Increasing cloud tomorrow, then showers and a risk of a thunderstorm in the afternoon. A southeast wind at 30, gusting to 50, and a high of 29. For Wednesday, more rain and a high of 20. Right now it's 27 at 680 CJOB.

0: I think we can reach a national consensus on a few points. The first is there are negative effects to social media. There's also specifically negative effects for young Canadians. We can list them all, but there is, you know, there's the fear of sexual exploitation. There's addiction. There's mood swings. There is shorter attention span. There's violent outbursts. All of that stuff are things that more or less most Canadians understand is a truth. And some people have seen it firsthand in the negative knock-on effects in the growth of their kids. And so we can agree on the problem. The cure is probably a little more controversial. Ottawa seems to have decided they know what the silver bullet is, or at least the beginning of that silver bullet. And it's going to sound like a broken record, but Ottawa is planning to ban something. It was just announced earlier today that Ottawa is planning social media bans for children under 16. And so that's the plan. But platforms that meet new safety by design standards could apply to let minors opt back in. The bill also creates a new digital regulator, because that's how things work. You got to have another office to enforce the ban. And nothing says Ottawa in 2026 like building out a new bureaucratic office. It mandates rapid removal of child abuse materials and self-harm content. All that stuff I agree with. The legislation focuses on platform accountability and obviously new rules for AI and all sorts of stuff that on the surface sounds good. Here's one of the problems. When was the last time Ottawa set forth a goal with a legislation that we actually achieved? You know, are the streets safer now that they have banned long guns? We've had a temporary foreign workers program that went sideways. It seems like every single arrive can that didn't work. Like every single time they have let me rephrase. It feels like more often than not, when Ottawa puts its mind to something, it doesn't achieve what it wanted to. And so here's a ban that even if we had a best practice somewhere in the world to model this after, I don't know that we would do it. And that leads me to where we're going, which is down under, because Australia put in a ban a while ago. And the evidence suggests that it doesn't work very well. Only about 30% of under 16s were actually removed, and there's no measurable improvement in online safety. And so it feels to me like we are not following a best practice. We're just following a practice. And so on that note, a little while ago or earlier today, I had a conversation with our next guest. And so on that note, let's... Oh, no, yes. Oh, yeah. We were going to be too cute by half. So let me set the stage, because despite a ban, let's go to a movie that I like to quote a lot. And instead of the word life here, I want you to replace it with children.
1: It's not possible. Listen, if there's one thing the history of evolution has taught us, it's that life will not be contained. Life breaks free, it expands to new territories, and it crashes through barriers painfully, maybe even dangerously. But I'm simply saying that life finds a way.
0: So kids find a way. No matter how they've lived their lives online, and now we're going to tell them that, oh, no, the park's closed. Yeah, I don't think so. So on that note, I'd like to play for you a conversation that we had just a little while ago. I love it. Anytime I can teach a lesson using a Jurassic Park as an example. But here with, to put a little more meat on the bone, we're joined by our guest who has been studying this very similar ban in Australia and whether or not it is a good idea. So please welcome Professor Amanda Third. She's a researcher at Western Sydney University. Professor, thank you so much for being here.
2: Thanks for having me, Ben.
0: Okay, so let's look at the Australian case, because you have said that this is an example of a lack of imagination. What do you mean by that?
2: Wow. Well, a lack of imagination, because I think what we know is that when it comes to keeping children and young people safe online, we need to not only think about how to restrict their exposure to harm, but also how to really build their protective abilities, right? Their capacity to keep themselves safe, their literacies, their understanding of the platforms that they engage with, right? We need to build on the positives that we know that children gain. And I think what we're seeing here is that we're focused very much on a question of restricting children's access. We're not thinking creatively enough about how do we not just protect them from harm, but what kind of digital future do we want for our children? How do we build the digital environment or encourage platforms to build the digital environment that we want and expect for our children?
0: You know, for me, fundamentally, when I heard that Australia was going down this path, my instinct, because I'm a dad, but also because I've seen this before throughout history, is this is when you make something prohibited, you make it taboo, you make it something that they covet, whether it be prohibition, and people will find a way to bootleg alcohol. We've seen that handgun bans don't necessarily work. We've seen it time and time again. A lot of drugs are illegal, and a lot of people get their hands on a lot of drugs. And probably the most important thing, Professor, is if I had to pick a side in a fight between technology that is restricted and kids that want to get a hold of it, I'm going to bet on the kids almost every single time.
2: Yeah, I'm with you on that. Kids are really inventive and creative. And in fact, anecdotally, what we seem to be seeing in Australia is that many children are circumventing the legislation. They're sharing tips and tricks about how to set up a VPN or how to fool age verification technology. My favorite thing being, you know, how, you know, they sharing that if you make a double chin, you know, you can fool technology.
0: You're kidding.
2: Right? No. And so they're very inventive. And I think what we need to really understand here is that kids want to be on social media because it is the key way that they connect with their peers outside school hours.
0: Yeah.
2: Right? It's really important to their capacity to socialize with one another, and they gain a lot of benefits, right? It's one of the key ways, for example, that they learn about, organize, and take action on the issues that they care about, like, you know, their mental health or climate change or poverty or whatever it
0: might be. Or just having fun.
2: Yeah, or just indeed. And, you know, children's right to play needs to be part of the conversation here, Ben. They do get really important well-being benefits from engaging with social media.
0: Well, Professor, can I be honest? We forced them. This is the bargain that we struck with them. We said, we're going to stick you indoors for a couple of years because there's a pandemic out there. And the only way you're going to be able to socialize with your friends is on these platforms. So, and they built the foundations of their social lives in a lot of ways on these platforms because we told them that was the only way. And then to simply just take it away, as you said, it's unfair from the adults in their lives. And like you said, it lacks creativity. It lacks will, I think. There's a group of people saying, you know, rather than do the hard work, we're going to footloose this whole thing. And somebody, you know, there's some bad stuff that happened to some kids, you know, at a dance. So we're going to ban dancing. And now everyone is John Lithgow. And that didn't end up so well for the people in Footloose, except for the kids who ultimately were finally able to dance again.
2: I'm so pleased that you get Footloose into this conversation.
0: Well, I got Jurassic Park too. So you got to get here.
2: I know you're really on fire. No, but I think what you're pointing to is really spot on. I think that we, you know, the idea of a ban is really, really seductive because what it says to parents and carers is that we're just going to take this issue off the table. But I think there's a really strong potential that actually bans can exacerbate some of the challenges that we're facing, make kids less visible. It might drive them to platforms that are even less well regulated. You know, we take them out of those spaces, digital environment. You know, platforms aren't required to design for children anymore.
0: Yeah.
2: So when kids come online at 16, they come into even worse environments than they might come into right now, right? So I think that there are a lot of challenges with banning. And what we really need to do is to move the conversation away from regulating for parents' anxieties, right, which are very real and which need to be dealt with, right, and not for a minute suggesting there is not genuine concern. We do need stronger regulation to address those concerns. But we need to stop regulating for parents' anxieties and really regulate for children's well-being and best interests, right? We need to put children and young people right at the heart of the business decision-making that's taking place in platforms. And I see a really critical role for regulation there.
0: All right. Well, we're going to take a quick break. In this segment, we talked with our guest about how life and kids will find a way. In our next segment, we're going to ask the question, is there a better way? Don't go anywhere.
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4: 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I'm Christian O'Mell. 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
16: 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Today will be clearing this afternoon. South wind at 30, gusting to 50 with a high of 27. Tonight, clear with a low of 13. Tomorrow, increasing cloud, then showers and a risk of a thunderstorm in the afternoon. Southeast wind at 30, gusting to 50 with a high of 29 on Wednesday. Showers and a high of 20. Right now, it's 25 at 680 CJOB.
0: And I can't find Mike Drolet. We were focusing...
17: What happened?
0: Hold on. It's okay. We're looking for it's live radio. We're looking for our second part of the interview. And anyway, we were talking with Professor Amanda Third, researcher at Western Sydney University. And we were talking about Canada that is working on a ban for social media. There we go.

0: We are back and we are talking about the news that Canada is looking to ban kids at a certain age from all social media platforms. And we are taking the lead from our cousins in Australia who have been down this road for a little while now. And one of the critics of this policy is our guest, Professor Amanda Third. She's a researcher at Western Sydney University. Professor, thank you so much for sticking around for this conversation. Listen, you and I want to level set with our audience. We've been vocal. We've heard from a lot of parents about their concerns with social media. Those concerns are real. There's a lot to dislike. You and I would probably also agree this outright ban, not necessarily a good idea, but there's some serious concerns with social media. And I think if we approach what those concerns are, maybe we can come up with a better solution as to how to protect the kids.
1: Yeah, that's right. Look, I think it's really important to take parents' concerns seriously. You know, too many children are at risk of harm online, and I think it's fair to say that platforms haven't been responsive enough to some of those challenges. But so too, I think, you know, governments really haven't taken the opportunity to regulate digital media as strong, you know, in ways that would genuinely improve the situation for children.
0: So give me an example. What would be a type of regulation that governments have been unwilling to take on, and yet they're willing to ban kids outright from the platforms?
1: Yeah, look, I think there are lots of different things that we can do here. One of the key things that I think we should immediately do, and it's not a hard thing to do, I think can be done very quickly and cost efficiently, is to actually look to the research to identify those platform features that we know are more harmful to children at particular thresholds, and to regulate so that those features cannot be delivered to children through social media platforms. In doing that, the message we send to platforms is you can't design platforms with these features in mind. You have to design with children's best interests at heart. So what we would do is reorient platforms away from kind of thinking of regulation as a kind of compliance checklist towards thinking about regulation as a design inspiration, right?
0: Yeah.
1: So that's what I think we need to do. And I think there's a really great opportunity here for Canada to lead the way internationally, to set some technical standards that can be, that can design out these features, and to kind of work with other countries around the world to socialize those technical standards so that transnationally we can meet the platforms at the scale at which they operate and get the outcomes for our kids that we want.
0: Professor, can you see a scenario where if Canada, as opposed to just following Australia's lead, and if based on this conversation, it feels like we're not following a best practice, we're just following a practice. But can you see, like, if one country gets it right, if one country listens to what you have to say, if one country has those conversations with those platforms that we are concerned with, could you see, could it be a eureka moment for the Instagrams, for the Snapchats of the world? And they say, oh my goodness, no, they're right. We can do this in a way where our business model is not altered significantly. And we have the added bonus of knowing that we've made marked progress in protecting kids. And then you'd have a cascade effect across the world where it would then be the platforms leading. I mean, is kids. And then you'd have a cascade effect across the world where it would then be the platforms leading. I mean, is that possible, or am I

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1: Global news at 3:30. I'm Jeff Braun.
2: Roads washed out all over the place. I can't even go to Swan right now because they've closed the one bridge with the water flowing over the highway, over Highway 10.
1: Part of Western Manitoba has been flooded by a powerful downpour overnight. Peter Fleming lives in Minutonis, just outside Swan River, which had up to 150 millimeters of rain, and says his neighbor woke him in the middle of the night to warn him of the flooding. He says he and his neighbors have flooded basements and that standing on the street was like standing in a river.
2: This was honest to goodness overland flooding. Like, it's, it was crazy. You know, I'm standing there in my rubber boots and the it was a current. It was like you're in a creek, in a river.
1: Highways in the area are closed because of the flooding. Gravel roads and railway tracks have been washed out. Fields are submerged and rivers have spilled their banks. Two motorcyclists are recovering in hospital after colliding on the St. James Bridge. Global's Navi Ball has more on that.
3: Police say the crash happened in the northbound lanes of the bridge around 12:30 Sunday morning. Both riders were men in their 20s who were rushed to hospital in unstable condition. They have both since been upgraded to stable condition. Police are asking anyone with information, including dash cam footage, to call the traffic unit or Crime Stoppers. Navi Ball, Global News.
1: Governor General Louise Arbour was installed today and used her inaugural speech to warn about the dangers of extreme polarization. The former Supreme Court Justice and international prosecutor says our ability to coexist peacefully is critical to maintaining a lawful, rules-based society. Global News time is 3:32.
0: With your traffic, I'm Adam Wilson. Starting off the drive with some traffic lights out, Balmoral and Ellis. Police are on scene directing traffic. Use caution making your way through there. Northbound Lagimodiere, some slow-moving traffic between Dugald and Grassy. And northbound Archibald as you're heading towards Nairn. We're continuing on Cordon, has traffic down to one lane each way, Keniston to Tuxedo. And over on the east perimeter, work is causing delays in both directions, Wenzel to Dugald. There's a way out of debt. Your debt rescue is just around the corner with L.C. 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That's your 680 CJOB traffic.

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1: It's the Ben Mulrooney Show indeed, but it's the Ben Mulrooney Show supercharged with Max Fawcett and Dimitri Soutis. Dimitri, I promised you'd have the last word on the ban on social media for kids under 16. Oh, Dimitri, can you hear me? I don't think we can hear you. Let's try it. Max, can you hear me?
2: I can hear you.
1: There you go. Okay, so you may. Okay, so Dimitri, can we try again?
3: Hello.
1: There we go. There we go. All right, Dimitri. Okay. Last word.
3: The final point I was going to make is I insist so much on parental responsibility because one of the guidelines is to show ID. So all parents that, quite frankly, don't care need to do is set up an account with their ID and hand it over to their child.
1: Okay. I like it. It's just a mess. We made the mess, and I think we got to work harder to find a solution than just banning it. That's my fundamental belief. We got to talk about this campaign in the UK warning of the risk of human extinction posed by superintelligent AI. Look, we joke, Max, about Skynet, but that's where we're headed here. I mean, Elon Musk has said that today AI is smarter than any human being has ever been, and in a few years it will be smarter than every human being combined. This is a serious threat. We got to be careful. But are we not inevitably getting to a place where no matter what guardrails we think we're putting around AI, no matter what box we put it in, it's going to think its way out of the box?
2: I mean, that's certainly where my head goes in darker moments.
1: Yeah.
2: That this thing we're building is going to very quickly escape containment. If it's a bunch of dumb humans trying to trap a smart computer, I don't think we're going to do very well on that front.
1: Yeah.
2: I think we have to kind of hope, and it really is a hope at this point, that, you know, the sum total of our human intelligence, of our words, of our ideas, of all of it, produces something that is kind and socially sort of oriented, you know, that doesn't want to extinguish us because we use too much energy or we're, you know, inconvenient to its purposes. But we really don't know. And so I understand why people are anxious about this. I understand why there's a lot of sort of blowback towards AI right now. It's not much of a trade-off to have a chatbot that could permanently wipe the species off the face of the earth. And I don't know how we square that circle, to be honest with you.
1: But Dimitri, as we're trying to figure out our way through, you know, what is Canada's role going to be in the AI revolution? I don't know that there's much we can do except give signs of support that we're co-signing this belief that super intelligent AI is a bad thing. I don't know how that helps anybody. And again, AI is going to become smarter than all of us. So we're hoping it becomes a nice version of a smart computer. But it's what we feed it, right? And if we're feeding it grok, and if we're feeding it misinformation, if we're feeding it, you know, Wikipedia pages that were written by people with agendas and activist bents, we're feeding it a world that doesn't that. We're feeding it a version of the world that none of us really believe exists, but also we're feeding it a world that none of us really want to live in. And if we don't want to live in that world, what's AI going to do?
3: Well, just like the issue with children under 16 having access to social media, I assure you government's not going to fix AI either.
1: Yeah.
3: Max talks about artificial intelligence. Well, Max talks about human intelligence. Along with human intelligence also comes human greed and human ambition. Look at a recent news story. Vladimir Putin is trying to figure out a way to live forever. So the good thing about where all of this is heading is I'll be dead by then. What I worry about mostly is what does this mean for the future of my kids and my grandkids? What careers are they going to be able to have? Is this the next phase of, you know, when computers came around back in the 1980s and 1990s and computer science all of a sudden became the thing to study? My question is, can this ever be truly controlled? But again, I'll be dead by then.
1: I want to move to a speech that Pierre Poilievre gave he gave just a yesterday about Alberta separatism. No, it was today. I'm sorry, on Alberta separatism.
3: Today.
1: Oh, it was today. Yes, he gave it today on Alberta separatism. And what I've read about this speech, Max, I'd love to get your perspective. You're from Alberta. You do not subscribe to his politics. But I can read this and not hear necessarily a politician. I hear some. This to me feels like a deeply personal speech where he says, you know, he talks about growing up in Calgary. And he says, you know, if you listen to the concerns of those who say they want to leave, their issues are not with other Canadians. Their issues are with policies, you know, and we don't need a different country in Alberta. We need different government policies in Ottawa. I mean, he wasn't even so partisan to say we need a different government. He just said we need different policies. How do you read it?
2: It may not surprise you to learn that I have a slightly different take on this. Yeah. I think this is actually a very dangerous speech.
1: Okay.
2: Because the issue is not really with the hardcore separatists in Alberta. The danger is that there is a wedge of the public here, call it 10 or 15%, that is open to sending a message with their vote. You know, they're open to voting yes on this to send a message to Ottawa. And if that happens, we are down the road, you know, in a full-blown separatist conversation, massive damage to the economy, massive damage to the social fabric of the province I live in. And his speech today gives people who are open to sending a message cover to do just that. He is basically inviting them to vote yes in the referendum to send a message to that evil government in Ottawa. It's you know, it's the same blame Ottawa, blame the Liberals message he's been communicating basically since he got into politics. I don't think it helps focus the debate in this province on the value of our country, the value of Confederation, the bonds that we share together. It is more blaming of other people, and it could push the number that the separatist referendum ultimately gets higher than it needs to be.
1: Dimitri, I've got a lot of time for Max, and especially given the fact he's there and he's steeped in it, he pays attention. But you know, this is a speech, not the only thing he's ever said. He's been kind of warning with the uptick year after year after, you know, year after year of Justin Trudeau making the decisions he made. And those numbers were going up. That didn't happen on Pierre's watch. That happened on a Liberal red watch. So how do you see it?
3: Well, first thing I say is, whew. On the fourth topic, we will finally disagree, Max.
1: Yeah.
3: Max, because for the first three, it was you nodding while I spoke and me nodding while you spoke. I do have a different perspective on this. And I have a different perspective because I was born in Quebec. I lived through the 1995 referendum. And the only thing I will tell my friends in English Canada is I understand Albertans right now, even those who are going to vote to stay in Canada. And there's certain ones that will never be convinced to vote for Canada being the best option. And that's 15%, 18% of Albertans who simply see themselves as better off outside of Canada. My message, and I listened to Mr. Poilievre's speech. I think before we just tell people you must stay in Canada because Canada is so great, we must listen. We must listen to why are they so frustrated? And while we will agree, Max, that we're not yet ready to put the blame at Mark Carney's feet, I am very willing to put the blame at Justin Trudeau and the caucus of Liberals that led the government of Canada for the last 10 years, who basically told Alberta to F off. Keep your resources in the ground. We don't care. We know best. And we will just, you know, save the world with the consumer carbon tax. Otherwise, the planet will burn. So the big mistake here is the Alberta government's mistake. And I will tell you, because of the there are no consequences to voting yes or to vote to leave Alberta, because the question is, do you want me to ask you the question so that I can ask you the question?
4: Yeah.
3: And that is where the danger lies. The people who want to stay within Canada will say, you know what, I'll vote for the let me ask you the question if I can ask you the question because I want to send a message. And I believe Albertans are justifiably sending a message to Ottawa because Ottawa, for 10 years or whenever Liberals govern, quite frankly, keeps telling Albertans the following. Ottawa knows best.
1: Yeah.
3: Put up or shut up.
1: Yeah.
3: So we have to listen to Albertans.
1: Yes. Yeah. Oh, well, guys, thank you very much. I hope you have a great end of your day. I hope you have a great rest of your week, and I'll talk to you soon.
2: Sounds
3: Thank
2: good.
3: You.
1: Bye-bye. All right. And just a reminder, if you want more BMS, you know where to find us. We're a podcast. We're on X. We're on Instagram. We're on YouTube. We're on TikTok. We're wherever you are. And coming up, there's a lot of comedy in politics, especially in municipal politics. We've got a quote-unquote mayoral candidate who combines the best of both worlds. You're going to want to stick around for this conversation.
0: When games are played, when there's a trade, sports news has been made. You'll hear all about it. 25 after the hour on 680 CJOB.
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14: A new report from Rentals.ca and Urban Nation has found asking rents in Canada for the month of May were down about $100 from a year earlier. Their latest monthly analysis found the average asking rent for May was down 4.7% from 2025 to $2,029. Ottawa is offering millions in loans to Canadian airlines struggling with high jet fuel costs. Finance Minister François-Philippe Champagne says carriers will be able to borrow up to $150 million under the new aid program. The TSX closed up over 65 points. The Dow Jones was down close to 81 points. The Canadian dollar traded for 71.70 cents U.S. Oil was up 76 cents U.S. at $91.30 a barrel. And gold was down $1.90 U.S. at $4,363.40 an ounce. From the Canadian Press Business Desk, I'm Lisa Laporte.
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16: I'm Laura McNabb, in for Richard Cloutier. The rain has stopped, but hundreds of kilometers northwest of here, the scramble continues.
17: There's a river that runs through there called the Roaring River, and everything that river has touched is washed out. It's higher than anyone here has ever seen it.
16: The latest in the news, and then at 4:07, we'll head back to the Swan River area to hear how evacuations are going as hundreds work to get out from a deluge of water. And then we'll talk shelter, food, hunger, what's happening with homelessness and teens. Plus, do you like getting compliments or giving them? Why it might be better for you than you might think. But first, here's Jeff Braun.
18: Parts of western Manitoba are in cleanup mode after a devastating downpour through the night.
19: It's a silty mud, so it's coating everything. It's the streets are coated, the floors are coated, buildings are coated.
18: Peter Fleming lives in Minutonis, just outside of Swan River, which had up to 150 millimeters of rain through the day yesterday and overnight.
19: We kind of went to bed there around midnight, and I was awakened to my neighbor pounding on my door at 2:30 in the morning, 2 o'clock in the morning, and he came in. He was freaking out. He said, "Your daughter's car's going to be flooded. You got to come quick. It's bad."
18: He says standing on the street was like standing in a river. Fleming says he and his neighbors all have water in their basements, while some people in the neighboring RM have had to be rescued from their rooftops. Area MLA Rick Wochuk says some Minutonis residents have had to evacuate because of a gas line rupture as well.
20: It's not throughout the town, but there was one specific area where they were asking people to evacuate their homes at this time.
18: Wochuk adds farmers in the area were already struggling to get their seeding done, and now their fields are lakes. Highways in the area are closed because of flooding. Gravel roads and railway tracks have been washed out, and rivers have spilled their banks. A 63-year-old man is dead after a single vehicle crash northeast of Winnipeg. Beausejour RCMP were called to the scene on Road 38 East in the RM of Brokenhead Saturday afternoon. The victim, a man from the RM of St. Clements, was found lying on the side of the road, his vehicle in the ditch against some trees. The man was rushed to hospital, where he was later pronounced dead. The death of a man on Stella Avenue last month has now led to a pair of arrests. On May 30th, Winnipeg police found the body of 32-year-old Jamie Raymond Asham outside a home on Stella. Initially, the police said the death was suspicious. Two arrests were then made last week, a 40-year-old woman at a home in the 600 block of Pritchard Avenue and a 33-year-old man on Park East Drive in Bridgewater. Both have been charged with second-degree murder. A jogger in St. Vital out for a run Saturday night was stabbed. Global's Navi Ball has that story.
21: Police were called to Abbotsford Crescent just after 11 p.m. and found a man in his 40s who had been stabbed in the upper body. Police say the jogger was approached by two people who asked for the time before the situation turned violent. Two youth suspects were found nearby and arrested. A 15-year-old girl is facing a number of charges, while a 16-year-old boy was released without charges. Navi Ball, Global News.
18: Young students in at-risk communities are learning to play instruments thanks to a free program run by the Winnipeg Symphony Orchestra. Global News reporter Tegan Rasha has more on the difference it's making in one Winnipeg neighborhood.
22: Learning to play the cello was something Talia Hominick was inspired to do a year and a half ago.
23: I just wanted to learn a new instrument.
22: Hominick is part of the Sistema program at King Edward School. Sistema is a partnership between the Winnipeg Symphony Orchestra, Seven Oaks School Division, and Winnipeg School Division. Teacher Chris Budlong says it provides music education to kids for 2 hours after school every day throughout the entire school year.
24: The idea is to use music to reach kids who would normally not have music, normally not have private lessons, normally not have a positive experience at school, and to give them something positive.
22: Students play a variety of instruments different from what they would learn in music class.
24: We actually teach violin, viola, cello, and double bass.
22: Students as young as 6 can join and play into their high school years. In-person instruction is provided at Elwick Community School and King Edward Community School. At the end of the year, all students get together for a spring concert, turning accessible music education into opportunity and growth for youth.
23: It is fun, and if you are a kid, I would recommend to join it.
22: Tegan Rasha, Global News.
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25: With your traffic, I'm Adam Wilson. We do have a crash northbound on St. Anne's in Crystal. The median and curb lanes are blocked. Expect some northbound delays and use caution. Eastbound Portage, a few delays as you're heading towards Cavalier. And westbound Abbott Ogemakina making your way to St. Mary's. Northbound McPhillips, Logan to Mountain is moving at 5 minutes. Northbound Pembina, Grant to Confusion Corner also moving at 5 minutes. Northbound Edmonton, there's work continuing Broadway to Portage. 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That's your 680 CJOB traffic.
1: I'm Global News meteorologist Peter Quinlan here with a check on your forecast. Tonight we're headed down to 13 degrees under clear skies and sunshine to start your Tuesday. The clouds build up later in the day with a south-southeasterly wind 30 gusting to 60. A high of 31 will feel like 36 with the humidex, and in the evening we could see strong and severe thunderstorms sweeping through. Chance of some lingering showers and thunderstorms on Wednesday will start at 18 with a daytime high of 24 that'll feel like 30 with humidity.
16: It's 26 at 680 CJOB. Brett McNabb in for Richard Cloutier. This news hour is brought to you by McDonald's at One Meadowland Drive, West St. Paul. Vanilla cones, just $1 each in the McDonald's app. That'd be pretty tasty on a hot summer day. Richard will be back Wednesday. You just heard Navi Ball talking in the newscast there about a jogger who was stabbed by a teenager. Well, in about 30 minutes, we're going to check in with a community advocate who works with teens. We don't want to just find out what he's seen when it comes to youth and crime, but teens and addiction and teens and maybe even homelessness, or at least accessing the services that help people who are without homes. So we'll have that chat just after 4:30. And then I want to know if you've watched the new TV series Cape Fear. If I have this right, it's a reboot of a remake, which was a remake. I don't know if I have that quite right. But we're in our third incarnation of Cape Fear. We want to talk reboots and remakes after 6:30. But right now, 204-780-6868. Send me the reboot you wish Hollywood would do. But first. That is, of course, the sound of water rushing through the streets of Minnetonka early this morning, over highways in that area. And wow, when I say rushing, that word does not even do it justice. Minnetonka, of course, that's about 5 hours northwest of Winnipeg. It was inundated with rain last night. 6 inches, half a foot. That, you know, the pictures show cars underwater, roads underwater, rail lines underwater, fields are now lakes. But it's not just Minnetonka that's impacted. The water is moving. Bill Gade is the reeve of Swan Valley West and joins me now. Bill, where do I find you? About a few hours ago, you were helping with evacuations. What's the latest now?
17: Well, I'm actually on Highway 83 right now. I'm just looking at some of the damage here to see what we can and can't do to get some people through, moving the RCMP barricades around a little bit, because unfortunately, we just lost the only detour we had. It's now underwater, so we're going to have to turn people around and go a different way.
16: Talk about what you're seeing when it comes to that water, Bill. Describe it for me.
17: Unfortunately, still coming up slightly. We aren't rising much, though, the last hour or so. We haven't seen more than about an inch rise, so that's a good thing. Unfortunately, in the last hour, we've also heard of a dam that is failing. That's upstream from us for a little bit, so we're working on that at the moment to see how that's going to impact what's happening here. But we're hoping the dam holds at least until some of this water is through, and then it doesn't make the flood even worse.
16: So what are you hearing from your residents in terms of their homes? What are they seeing in their homes? Are people still trying to get out, Bill?
17: For the most part, we have everybody out that's going to get out. We've had to leave a few people sheltering in place that we're just not going to be able to get to until this water goes down. But everybody that needed out, I think, is out. For the most part, I believe we've rescued almost everybody that was having any sort of issue. And there's a few people just going to watch the water for a bit. There are, unfortunately, some houses damaged in Swan Valley West. We don't have as many as Minnetonka does. But certainly we have some houses here that have several feet of water in them. And outside of that, obviously, we're a real municipality. We're going to have millions upon millions of dollars of crop damage here as well.
16: Mm. So when it comes to those homes, I want to get to the roads and the rail lines in a second, Bill, but you mentioned, you know, several feet of water in their homes. Are there cases where it's not just the basement, but it's like the main floor that's also had water rise right up?
17: Yeah, unfortunately, we've got several homes that have water at least a couple feet deep in the main floor. One of the ones we were out to earlier this morning for one of those water rescues, I think it was most of the main floor had water in it. So we've had quite a few. We've got more with basement issues, more with crawl space issues. Some places that you don't just have a crawl space, but we certainly have some of the waters in the first floor a couple feet deep.
16: Talk about the roads being washed out. You're not just talking where there's asphalt or concrete or whatever it might be composed of, but the dirt roads too. When you say washed out, like what does that look like?
17: So for the most part, on the actual asphalt tops, we haven't lost any actual road. They're not in good shape, but when the water goes down, I think we'll be able to travel them. But as soon as you get onto those gravel roads, we've got gravel roads actually missing. So we're not talking about water over top. We're talking about the road is no longer there. Probably one of the most notable ones, we've got one road that has a hole in it that is now 40 feet deep where the water is going through. It's a bit of a gully, and it's just plain gone. There's nothing left there. So we have several roads where there simply is no road. That's the same for some of the Manitoba, the secondary highways up into the Wellman Lake area. The road is just completely gone. You can't tell there was a road there.
16: When I spoke to you a few hours ago, Bill, you were thinking that you might have a need for helicopters. You talked about potentially people being on the roofs of their homes. Did that prove to be true?
17: So we did have about 20 people stranded, and some of them were on the roof of a house. We've been in there since we talked a couple hours ago when we've got those people out. So we did get some heavy equipment in and sort of were able to get through the water. There was 3 or 4 feet of water there we had to go through to get some, but they are off the roof from what I understand, and they're safe.
16: You know, when people talk about water coming in as it does, and we all live in a floodplain, we understand how it can move. You know, the analogy is if you pour water on a table and it's flat, you know, it goes and goes and goes and until it has no place to go anymore, right? And so I know that there's a different sort of topography where you are. You got a bit of hills too, but talk to me a bit about how that water moved when you were watching it come across different scenarios today.
17: You know, we've got quite a lot of hills here. There's massive slope here compared to down by Winnipeg. There you see the flood coming for 2 weeks.
16: Yeah.
17: Here we saw the flood coming for a couple hours. So it was out of one place. We were trying to get people out, and the water came around in behind us. It was coming up behind us, and you could watch it coming a couple inches deep across the field, just rolling in towards us. And pretty soon the ditch is swelling up. And, you know, from the time you see it coming there, you're yelling at people, we got to go. Now is the time. You know, 5 minutes later, the road is under a foot of water. We can't get through anymore, and they're stranded.
16: So you mentioned the roads and you got the homes, you got hopefully most of the people out. You talked about a road just being closed and just in now. I've got an email from the province of Manitoba highlighting the other roads that are out, Bill. I won't read the entire list, but I think we're looking at, if I just count 20, almost 20 road closures. Which road just closed now for you that you said that the water cut off your last detour?
17: So we had a detour on one of our gravel roads going around Highway 83 so people could still get between Swan River and Benito. That was Road 212. And unfortunately, it's now under a foot of water. We can no longer pass traffic there. So we're just rejigging the detours to try and send people a different way. I was talking to some folks trying to get from Swan River to Dauphin. And right now, they're looking at a 4 to 5 hour drive, the only road that's still available.
16: What are we talking?
17: Usually it's two.
16: That's wild. When I look at those pictures, I just can't believe how quickly that water came. And yet we've seen this before. You guys have been through this before. I think you said to me it was 1988 you last saw your major flood. How does this compare?
17: You know, there's been a few floods. 88 was the biggest one in memory of anyone around here. We're about a foot and a half to 2 feet higher than we were in 1988.
16: That's crazy. And the rail line. So is this a CN line or a CP line?
17: This is CN line out here. It's the Priestville subdivision. So I'm just where I'm sitting right now, I can see a piece of rail line that's about 300 feet long hanging in the air. That's one of, I think, about 10 places the rail line is destroyed this afternoon.
16: And power?
17: Power, where I have been, has been on. Minutonis, I think, is still having some power issues out that way. But power in Swan Valley West has been good, thankfully. But it's been a much bigger issue to the east of us where some hydro lines are down. And I know we do have one or two small outages where lines are down here. And that's mostly been from hydro poles washing out. The water's been so extreme that it's actually toppled the hydro poles over.
16: Oh, wow. Bill, I know how resilient people can be, and I like to give an extra special shout out to people in rural Manitoba because that's where I'm from and where I live now. And so I know how hard you'll work to help get the community back together. But what are you hearing? You know, must be a lot of emotions that you're hearing from people today.
17: I know. I don't think we've really gotten to that point quite yet. I think we're still in that rescue mode. Give us a couple hours, and I think you're going to see the grief starting to set in for people who have lost their homes. I know Minutonis is probably there already. They've had a few more hours at it. It's just so many homes now. We'll be talking to hundreds of homes that are full, in their case, full of sewage. I've seen some videos there where the sewage was shooting out of toilets 2 feet high as the system failed. For our side, it's going to be more just dirty water. But it's really just about the same problem. But I would think tonight and tomorrow morning is when people are going to start taking stock of this and realize just how bad it is. But right now, we're still just fighting that water and looking for where it's going next and what we can do to try to keep out of harm's way.
16: Bill, I know you're busy. I'll let you go in a moment. I just wanted to ask, I know you considered calling the state of emergency. They did do that in Minutonis. I don't believe you did that for Swan Valley West Municipality. Has that changed since we last spoke?
17: It hasn't changed. We didn't call a state of emergency. And I know a lot of people say, well, that's silly. You should have. A state of emergency only gives us some additional powers. And one of those powers is to compel people out of their homes. And certainly I was out this morning. I've been to every single home that had an issue in Swan Valley West. And I've talked to those people personally. And, you know, the only way we were going to take them out of those houses was in handcuffs. And we weren't prepared to do that. So we didn't need the state of emergency because we're not going to use it. Why bother declaring it? But it's just not the way we do things here. We didn't think handcuffing people to take them out of the home was a good idea.
16: Bill, what do you need? Like, if you know, if the MLA was on this morning for your area, Rick Wochuk, I mean, if the premier's listening, like, what help is needed?
17: I talked to Minister Samard a few minutes ago. He gave me a call. He asked the same question. I said, we need to have probably the STARS helicopter staged up here so if we have a heart attack or a stroke, we can get someone to a hospital. Right now, many of our ambulances can't travel our roads. We need to check on that dam that's failing. And then we just need to cross our fingers that there's no more rain. This goes down. And after that, we need some financial assistance to fix it up. But that's a week from now. Right now, we just need to keep our people safe.
16: Bill, I wish you much luck and a little bit of sleep if you can get it. Our thoughts are with you. I've been out in those communities before when you see the damage and it's mind blowing. So just take care and best of luck to everybody out there. Just, our thoughts are with you.
17: Thank you.
16: Thank you, Bill. He mentioned they talked to Minister Samard. He's the Minister of Municipal and Northern Relations. We're going to try to check back into other folks in that community in a couple hours. But wow, just wow. I mean, that's a wild description that he's giving us there about what's going on in his community. We'll talk to Manitoba Hydro after 5 just to see if the power's back on in some of those smaller areas. Pretty hard to get your sump pumps going when you don't have power, so the cleanup will be just devastating for many. We're going to pause, check your traffic and weather, but first, Christian, what's coming up in sports?
2: Well, we'll hear from Bombers DC Jordan Younger on that last drive from Calgary that almost cost Winnipeg the win Friday. The Knicks going for a series stranglehold in the NBA Finals. The Kings have hired a well-known name as head coach, and Dylan Larkin reportedly submitting his demands.
16: All right, thanks, Christian. Time now for the Bombers Coaches Show, brought to you by DeKalb. They're ready to be your number one seed. Here's Derek Taylor and Bomber head coach Mike O'Shea.
3: Mike, what did you make of the game on the weekend? Three rouges in the game in which the rouge has been diminished severely. What did you make of three rouges?
4: Well, after going through it and having a lot of conversation with Mike Miller, we thought through the course of the game you're going to give up rouges like you would in a lot of circumstances, you know? That's just the way it's going to go. If you were comfortable giving up a rouge for field position, well, then this year you're going to do the same thing. The only difference is you're going to let it roll a little longer to see if it actually goes out before you have to give up the rouge. But if the decision is we can afford the single point for field position, then we'll still operate that way through the majority of the game. And when it would change for us last year is when it's going to change for us this year. The real challenge for us is to have a guy like Trey Vavil that, you know, do you ever want to have him take a knee? You know, you always want to give him a chance because you never know which one's the one.
3: He seemed to perform the ball he let go through the end zone. He seemed to perform that just about as well as I would have thought.
4: Absolutely. Once again, from the start of it last year with him, tremendous thirst for knowledge, just a massive desire to do it right. You know, he wants to make sure he's doing it right all the time. And so that's easy to coach. You just give him the scenarios, you talk through it, he wants to learn, and then, you make the decision of the game, and he executes it very well.
3: If you have any questions about Trey Vavil or Jake Ceresna or the win or the Hamilton game, Mike O'Shea with us in studio from 7 to 8 on 680 CJOB.
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25: Your traffic, I'm Adam Wilson. Northbound St. Anne's in Crystal, we've got a crash blocking the curb and median lane. Expect delays in the area, news caution. Northbound on King Edward, some delays as you're heading towards Logan. And northbound on McPhillips as you approach Leela. Northbound Lagimonia, expect 13 minutes between Regent and Grassy and 8 minutes southbound Keniston, Sterling Lyon to McGilvery. Over on Marion, work continuing has you down to one lane each way, Archibald to Panet. 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Details online. That's your 680 CJOB traffic.
16: All right, let's get to Peter Quinlan now. Peter, looking for the sun to stick around and no rain for lots of folks who've been flooded out north of us.
28: Yeah, we are going to see a clear night tonight, temperatures falling to 13 degrees and tons of sun and heat tomorrow, getting to 31 with a south-southeasterly wind at 30, gusting to 60, feeling like 37 with the Humidex though. And then in the evening, strong and severe thunderstorms return with the possibility of heavy rain, more flash flooding, and the chance of showers and thunderstorms continues on Wednesday too. In the morning, it'll be 18, in the afternoon, 24.
16: 26 right now at 680 CJOB. I'm just looking at some video that Bill Gade sent from the Swan River area of those roads and fields and everything. I mean, it's rapids over the roads. It's quite incredible. Coming up a little later in the news, as I sit in for Richard Cloutier, do you buy into this philosophy?
29: In general, giving compliments is always a good thing. But we have to be careful with that always, because it depends on a lot on the person who is receiving those compliments.
16: Do you like to be complimented? Complimented, Tamanna?
30: I like to give compliments.
16: Yes.
30: And receiving them, I don't mind them, but not all the time. I think that's just a humble type thing.
16: All right. At 5:30, I'll explain why I'm asking that question. In the meantime, I'd like to compliment Christian Moore for always being on time. Christian Moore? I just made up a name. Christian Amell for always being on time and ready to rock with the sports. Here we go.
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2: I will not compliment you on that segue. Good afternoon. I'm Christian O'Mell. The Winnipeg Blue Bombers got their season started on a high note Friday with a last-second win in Calgary. This week hosting Hamilton as they try to start 2-0 for the sixth time in the last seven seasons. There was a lot to like about the week one try. Bombers got their season started on a high note Friday with a last-second win in Calgary. This week hosting Hamilton as they try to start 2-0 for the sixth time in the last seven seasons.

0: right? And I think that's the lesson there is, like, we put ourselves in the situation that we wanted to be in, right, putting them behind the sticks. We now got to cut loose, not second-guess ourselves, and go make those plays.
1: Luckily, the Bombers' offense got the job done, put Sergio Castillo in position to win the game. Speaking of guys banged up, five guys listed as DNPs today on the injury report: Deshaun Dixon, Jaden Woodby, Major Williams, Brody Clark, and Tui Elie. Lots more from the Bombers coming up on the Coach's Show. Mike O'Shea joining Derek Taylor in studio from 7 to 8. The New York Knicks can move within a win of an NBA title if they can beat the Spurs tonight at Madison Square Garden. It's sure to be a supercharged atmosphere as the series shifts to New York after two heart-stopping wins for the Knicks in San Antonio. The game is slated to start just after 7:30, but with U.S. President Donald Trump in attendance and security measures ramped up, it might take a bit longer than usual to get things going. The L.A. Kings reportedly hiring Peter Laviolette as their next head coach. The 61-year-old has been behind the bench for almost 1,600 NHL games with six different teams, most recently the Rangers in 24-25. So Oilers, Leafs, the only ones with vacancies. However, according to TSN and Sportsnet, Edmonton is talking with the NHLPA about the potential of hiring Mike Babcock, who you may remember was supposed to coach the Jackets in 2023, but violated players' privacy and had to resign before ever coaching a game. Also, Dylan Larkin has reportedly submitted a list of three teams he'd like Detroit to trade him to. The team captain last week asked for a trade, and according to Helene St. James of the Detroit Free Press, he wants to go to Florida, Vegas, or Minnesota. It's real leadership from a team captain to want to go to either a team that just won twice, a team that's close to winning their second in 4 years, or a team that already gave up a ton of assets to get a disgruntled captain. If I'm Stevie Y, I'm saying, see you at camp, pal. Patrick Corbin takes the mound, pardon me, as the Blue Jays begin a home set with the Phillies tonight. He'll come up against Christopher Sanchez, who just had a scoreless streak of 50 and two-thirds innings come to an end in his last start. Also, manager John Schneider confirming that two injured pitchers will return to the rotation this week. Dylan Cease will start tomorrow. Max Scherzer on Wednesday. They've also reinstated reliever Tommy Nance from the injured list and DFA'd Yariel Rodriguez. I'm Christian O'Mell. That's 680 CJOB Sports.
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13: Good afternoon, I'm Jeff Braun.
14: We still have some people stranded on roofs of houses where they're trying to keep dry. Fire department's just coming back from, I think, their fifth water rescue of the day.
13: The heavy rain in western Manitoba has led to massive flooding problems in some towns north of Duck Mountain Provincial Park. Between 100 and 150 millimeters of rain fell on

0: in the area last night and overnight, flooding basements in Minnetonka, just east of Swan River. The reeve for the RM of Swan Valley West, Bill Gade, says no one's seen anything like it.
1: The biggest flood we all have in collective memory is 1988, or at least a foot to 2 feet higher than the 1988 flood was.
0: Gade says getting around has been incredibly difficult.
1: We've washed out a substantial number of roads. Our rail line here is washed out in at least 4 places I know of. The highway network is fairly limited.
0: Gade says it also looks like every gravel road from Swan River south to the Duck Mountains has been lost as well. He adds they're still in rescue mode, but says soon it will sink in how many homes have been lost. Two arrests have been made in connection with the death of a man on Stella Avenue in Winnipeg. Global's Navi Ball has more on that.
2: Police found the body of 32-year-old Jamie Raymond Asham outside a home on Stella on May 30th. It was deemed suspicious at the time and has since been deemed a homicide. Last Thursday, an arrest was made at a home in the 600 block of Pritchard Avenue, and a 40-year-old woman has been charged with second-degree murder. Then on Friday, another arrest was made, this time on Park East Drive in Bridgewater, where a 33-year-old man was charged with second-degree murder as well. Navi Ball, Global News.
0: A jogger in St. Vitale out for a run Saturday night was stabbed. Police were called to Abbotsford Crescent just after 11 p.m. and found a man in his 40s who'd been stabbed in the upper body. Police say the jogger had been approached by two people who asked for the time before the situation turned violent. Two youth suspects were found nearby and arrested. A 15-year-old girl is facing a number of charges. A 16-year-old boy was released without charges. Two motorcyclists are recovering in hospital after colliding on the St. James Bridge. Police say that crash happened in the northbound lanes of the bridge around 12:30 Sunday morning. Both riders were men in their 20s who were rushed to hospital in unstable condition and have since been upgraded to stable condition. Police are asking anyone with information, including dash cam footage, to call the traffic unit or Crime Stoppers. It was only a matter of time before Winnipeg police decided to try to see if body-worn cameras would be a worthwhile investment. That's according to University of Brandon sociology professor Chris Schneider, whose research focuses on the impact of police-worn body cams. 40 officers will start wearing them Wednesday as part of a 6-month pilot project, and the service will host public forums for feedback in addition to an online survey. However, Schneider has concerns.
3: One of the statements on this public perception survey is as follows. Body-worn cameras reduce police officers' use of force during interactions. Now, when we look to the research literature, the findings on that are inconsistent. Asking Winnipeggers their opinions about whether or not body-worn cameras reduce police use of force is completely irrelevant.
0: He adds police should release their body-worn camera policy to the public, saying it would lead to more accurate feedback and transparency. Ottawa is offering big loans to airlines struggling to cope with the soaring price of jet fuel.
4: Finance Minister François-Philippe Champagne says the new aid program will let carriers borrow up to $150 million each as ballooning energy costs are putting pressure on airlines' balance sheets. The government says airlines that sign up must commit to buy Canadian, restrict dividends and executive compensation, and maintain existing jobs in the country. The International Air Transport Association is forecasting billions of dollars in lost profits among North American carriers due to high fuel prices caused by the Middle East war and the closure of the Strait of Hormuz. The federal loan program marks the second time since COVID-19 that Ottawa has reached out with aid packages for airlines. David Augustine, The Canadian Press.
0: Former Supreme Court Justice Louise Arbour has been installed as Canada's 31st Governor General during a ceremony in the Capitol today. In her first speech as the King's representative in Canada, Arbour thanked her predecessor, who received a standing ovation.
5: I also wish to thank the Right Honourable Mary Simon for her remarkable service.
0: Arbour then used her speech to say both extreme polarization and extreme consensus are dangerous, and a better Canada can only be built through the peaceful management of our differences. It's 4:35.
6: With your traffic, I'm Adam Wilson. St. Anne's and Crystal, we had an earlier crash. Expect some northbound and southbound delays as you're approaching Fermor and use caution. Southbound Osborne, Broadway to Confusion Corner is moving at 10 minutes. Southbound Keniston, Sterling Lyon to McGilvery is 9. Northbound Lajimodia has some slow-moving traffic as you're making your way to Grassy. And northbound Century approaching Ness. Over on Cordon, we have work continuing in both directions, Keniston to Tuxedo. When you go to a big event, parking becomes a big deal at a big price. It's worth the fare to not park there. How? Try Transit, Winnipeg Transit. That's your 6 ADCJOB traffic.
7: Global News meteorologist Peter Quinlan here with a check on your forecast. Clear nights tonight. We're cooling to 13, but rising to 31 tomorrow afternoon. Morning sun, afternoon clouds build in. Risk of evening strong storms. During the day, though, a south-southeasterly wind, 30 gusting to 60 will kick in, and a humidex late in the day of 36. Then on Wednesday, clouds linger at times. Chance of showers and storms, a high of 24, feeling like 30, and lingering showers Thursday with a high of 17.
8: 26 outside, 680 CJOB. Well, this news hour is brought to you by McDonald's, One Meadowland Drive, West St. Paul. Enjoying that sunshine? Well, you can get a vanilla cone for just $1 each through the McDonald's app. Of course, I'm Lauren McNabb in for Richard Kluche. After the news at 5, we're going to check in with Manitoba Hydro about the crazy flooding situation northwest of Winnipeg, about 5 hours northwest are the communities of Minnetonka, Bozeman, Swan River. Fields are covered with water. Roads are covered with water. In Minnetonka, many of the homes' basements have been filled with water. And then, of course, other homes in surrounding areas. And so the power has been knocked out in some places. That's made it really challenging, as you can imagine, to clean up. Some pumps not working, all the rest. Even just trying to eat and get yourself some energy to continue on with the cleanup will be really hard. So we'll check in with Manitoba Hydro just after 5. And, of course, Jets report, Kelly Moore, as the very latest of what we're talking about in the hockey world, and it's about a different kind of player who set the world abuzz. We'll have that chat in about 15 minutes' time. You know, I think I see it everywhere now. Everywhere I go, I was all over the city this past week for weekend for hockey and for lacrosse and kids' activities, and, you know, there was somebody asking for money in St. Vital, someone on Portage Avenue West near the perimeter, you know, downtown, someone asking for money. When you picture the homeless, I'm curious what image comes to mind. You know, when you think about people who don't have a place to live or who are on the brink of being without a roof over the head, do you have a certain age that you picture? I'm asking because of something I recently heard in a Global News story. Marty Blunt spent some time at Siloam Shelter to find out how their drop-in center is doing, to find out how their donations are doing, because donations are a challenge right now. And she spoke to an employee named Jean Dubois.
9: Some days I need two extra arms. The doorbell's going, the phone's going, the radio's going, right? We're seeing a lot of youth coming through our doors. That's actually sad and terrifying. No 13-year-old should be here trying to get resources.
8: So the drop-in center is where people can go for food, for clothing, for other kind of support. It doesn't mean you don't have a place to sleep. It doesn't mean you don't have a home per se, but it does mean you need help, right? You need help. You need the food. You need the clothing. Or maybe it's all of the above. Maybe you don't have a roof over your head. And when he mentioned not just, you know, one scenario, but a rise in youth coming to Silo Mission, that is beyond heartbreaking. Kent Duick is the founder of Inner City Youth Alive. Kent, I always seem to unfortunately have to turn to you when we don't have great news to share. And this is part of it. I mean, are you surprised to hear that?
10: I mean, not really. I mean, just based on our experience here in the community, just the level of need and the level of the intensity of need has gone up. And so anecdotally, you know, that's been our experience. But to hear it from them, it's rough. I mean, you don't, when you think about people that are chronically homeless, and even by, you know, associating a 13-year-old, a 14-year-old, kind of get, you know, to be in sort of purview of people that are dealing with that, you know, intense homelessness. It's scary because we know that, you know, folks are caught up in homelessness. Then a young person connected to that is going to be possible target for abuse. And so kids are vulnerable in and of themselves, but if they're caught up in an adult community that's, you know, mired in maybe addiction and mental health, that's just a recipe for disaster.
8: So it's possible that we're talking, and you tell me, Kent, scenarios where the, you know, there might be a place to go sleep at night, but certainly not that network of support. And so they might be hungry or looking for a fresh pair of socks and therefore turning for help elsewhere or to you for even just support and talk. What are the teens telling you?
10: Well, I mean, a lot of times our kids don't talk about where they live. They talk about where they stay. So there's a sense of you know, kids going from home to home until they find a safe place sometimes. And so the pressures that our kids are facing, like, just to give you a picture here from our drop-in, one of the things we're talking about today and yesterday and last week was a woman that's just, you know, not doing well, and she's about, 100 meters from our building. To be blunt, last week I saw her outside naked throwing stones at cars. And she went into a restaurant here just kitty corner from us and naked and throwing needles at customers and screaming at people and swinging a hammer at a number of our teens who fortunately didn't get hit by it. And so, okay, so that's the kind of dystopian day to day. And now we have to figure out how to make our drop-in feel safe. Mm. And so this woman who was, attempting to assault people was arrested. And a day later, she's back in and she's out there again today and, causing challenges for my staff and, them just trying to think through how do we keep our youth safe in the drop-in tonight? And so, yeah, it's next level, Lauren. It really is.
8: It's hard to hear this because you're working your butt off to try, and you and your team to help prevent teens from going down a path we don't want them to go down. Right? We hear stories like we just did in the news right now of a teen who allegedly stabbed a jogger in St. Vital Park, and that makes people outraged. Like, what's going on with the youth, and what are we doing? Mm-hmm. But you have an organization like yours that's working to prevent those kinds of things. And then you have this sort of weird, it's not weird, just horrible scenario where you're a center that's trying to help bring the youth here. They might be scared to go certain places now. And that wouldn't just be where you are, Kent. It's all sorts of corners of the city where you see things and you think, maybe I won't get out of the car right now or I won't go in that building.
10: Yeah, for sure. And I think that kind of what happens is there's a higher sense of alert citywide. But that's really only something that's just now, we've been experiencing that in the North End for a number of years now, but it's now starting to trickle out and, spread out wider. And so there's greater, awareness. Now, the amazing thing is we have managed to keep our building very safe. Mm-hmm. And I know that when kids come in the door, they do breathe a sigh of relief because, we haven't had incidents in our center. Because we are really on the prevention side. We're trying to, give youth alternatives to maybe, getting caught up in addiction or crime. And so we have a very positive center here. Like people, when they come in, they say they can feel it, mm-hmm. So we're still very optimistic about the work we're doing. But the context within which we're doing it has become more complicated, as you pointed out.
8: Mm-hmm. So then now, as we look to the headlines and it's always the bad. You have a positive organization, you're working really hard, but then we hear stories of kids behaving badly. Are we seeing any headway on that? I've talked to you several times over the past 3 or 4 years, Kent, about what felt like a worsening situation when it came to youth crime. How would you assess that now?
10: Well, my last look at the data is that it seems like there's been some improvements, but honestly, I'm always suspect of how things are being measured. Because, for example, if you're making calls for a violent incident in the community and very little in the mind of the community is being done, as in this woman I was alluding to, is she's back at home and again terrorizing the neighborhood, and so then I wonder if people stop making calls, and so that's I'm wondering whether there's a reduction in people reporting crime, and especially petty crime. If your garden shed's broken into, I don't think that's getting reported because it's just nothing happening with it.
8: Mm-hmm. We certainly have heard that from different people, or they at least delay, maybe how long they do it, or they just think, what's the point? You certainly know with businesses, Kent, that like sometimes they just think, I'm not going to bother because I can't get, it'll impact my insurance or it'll be no coverage or, it's a vicious cycle for folks out there. I do want to leave people with some hope. And I know that's what your organization tries to do. I know there's success stories too, that you have people that you've worked with for years who are continuing to do well and maybe are out of that cycle of crime or even poverty, or at least working their own way out of that.
10: We have so many good stories of things that are happening here. Right now, our drop-in center is completely staffed by youth from the community. And so the community is really taking responsibility for youth in the community. And so that's really positive. We have Step Up Construction that last year we had 4 youth that were involved in that program who would have been candidates for homelessness who bought homes, literally got a mortgage and bought a home. We did some analysis on that program. We're doing work in Sandy Bay Reserve. We're working on a medical center there. We're working on bridges. We're on a contract to work at the Bay downtown. These are youth that, you know, we the calculations that we did is that every dollar that you invest in that program produces $13 of social impact in terms of reduced use of policing, reduced use of justices, reduced, you know, dependency on EIA, and also, you know, contributing to the tax base. So I really feel like, and when people see that program in action, it has an incredible sort of a positive impact. And so I feel like although there's lots of hard things happening, there's some very good things happening through some of our programs that I'm just, you know, I've been at this 40 years, Lauren, and I've never seen anything this positive. And so I hope that people can check out what's happening with Step Up Construction and see the incredible opportunities that are, for youth that are taking place there. And so there's some really good things happening as well.
8: It's good to hear that, because I think so often we focus on the negative, and it doesn't mean there isn't negative out there, Kent, but I keep up the good fight. Thank you.
10: Thank you so much, Lauren. Thanks for thinking of us.
8: That's Kent Duick of Inner City Youth Alive. Let us know what you think about that conversation. You know, it's hard to hear some of the things about teens potentially being homeless, teens doing bad things, crime, teens addicted. But there's positive stories there, too. We're going to pause, check your weather and traffic. 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
6: With your traffic, I'm Adam Wilson. There is a stalled vehicle southbound Henderson and Chief Peguis. It's got your curb lane blocked. Keep left to pass. Northbound St. Anne's and Crystal, a few delays following an earlier crash there. Southbound Donald, traffic slowing down as you're heading to River. And southbound on Century, making your way to Academy. Over on Pembina, some northbound and southbound delays with work continuing on the Abenoji-Mikina overpass. As well, we have work continuing on the east perimeter in both directions, Dugald to Wenzel. When you go to a big event, parking becomes a big deal at a big price. It's worth the fare not to park there. How? Try Transit, Winnipeg Transit. That's your 680 CJOB traffic.
8: Been inside all day, Peter. Tell me it'll still be warm when I get out there in a few hours.
27: Yeah, it'll be pretty decent. It's actually been a pretty warm day. We started the day at 22 degrees.
8: Right,
27: so
8: right.
27: It was warm right through the morning, and it will actually still be quite nice even this evening into the mid to low 20s eventually. So nice for those dog walks, clear skies. We're headed down to 13, so a bit of a cooler overnight compared to last night. We're going to see the sun to start your Tuesday, getting all the way to 31 in the afternoon with a humidex of 36. Southeasterly winds, 30 gusting to 60. Then as we go into your evening, risk of severe thunderstorms and a chance of showers and thunderstorms on Wednesday with a high of 24 and a humidex of 30.
8: 26 at 680 CJOB. Thanks, Peter. All right. This was a song of my university years towards the end. That Boy Is Mine came out in 1998. 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Check out our question of the day. Weigh in on what we're asking as we talk about how often you might bike. Not just bike, but bike to work. Question of the day is for Mr. Furnace. Don't call them first. You'll see why. Call Mr. Furnace. All right. Time to switch gears now. Reports of Red Wings captain Dylan Larkin wanting out of Detroit, creating quite a stir around the NHL last week. Well, CJOB's Kelly Moore says an update earlier today has created a bit of a buzzkill for now.
28: Reports of Red Wings captain Dylan Larkin wanting out of Detroit created a stir around the NHL late last week. A report today has created a bit of a buzzkill for now. The bombshell that dropped last Thursday afternoon ahead of an epic Game 2 of the Stanley Cup Final in Raleigh had every fan base, with the exception of Detroit, of course, salivating over the idea of the speedy center winding up in their team's jersey. Jets Nation was right there in the land of dreaming about what if Winnipeg somehow wound up being that team who cashed in on the Dylan Larkin sweepstakes. Then came a report from Helene St. James of the Detroit Free Press that Larkin's wish list is narrowed down to Florida, Vegas, and Minnesota. None are a surprise. All are Stanley Cup contenders. But an ultra-restricted market doesn't give Red Wings GM Steve Yzerman much to work with to receive fair compensation for an established 30-goal scorer and 70-point producer over the past five seasons. Unless, of course, one of the Panthers, Golden Knights, or Wild surprise everyone and submit an offer Stevie Y can't refuse. Let's remember, to this point, there's been no confirmation from any of the main participants, so there's still time for Larkin's list to be expanded, as it will probably need to be if the player and his agent, Pat Brisson, are serious about getting a deal done. A summer of massive change in the National Hockey League has been in the forecast for a while. Dylan Larkin's trade request could still ignite the kind of chaos one would expect almost every NHL GM and market to desperately want to be a part of.
0: 680 CJOB Business.
26: A new report from Rentals.ca and Urban Nation has found asking rents in Canada for the month of May were down about $100 from a year earlier. Their latest monthly analysis found the average asking rent for May was down 4.7% from 2025 to $2,029. Ottawa is offering millions in loans to Canadian airlines struggling with high jet fuel costs. Finance Minister François-Philippe Champagne says carriers will be able to borrow up to $150 million under the new aid program. The TSX closed up over 65 points. The Dow Jones was down close to 81 points. The Canadian dollar traded for 71.70 cents U.S. Oil was up 76 cents U.S. at $91.30 a barrel. And gold was down $1.90 U.S. at $4,363.40 an ounce. From the Canadian Press Business Desk, I'm Lisa Laporte.
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8: Lorette McNabb in for Richard Kluche. The science of a good compliment. Why it feels as good to give one as to get one. That's coming up after 5:30. Plus, is the power back on in the homes of those scrambling to get the water out of their basements 4 to 5 hours northwest of Winnipeg? First, here's Jeff Braun.
20: Good afternoon. The Swan River area of western Manitoba has been flooded by heavy rains over the past day.
21: The water was coming up a couple inches a minute there.
20: Between 100 and 150 millimeters of rain fell in the area last night and through the night, flooding basements in the town of Minnetonas. The reeve for the RM of Swan Valley West, Bill Gade, says they've literally been rescuing people from rooftops today.
21: We had a husband and wife got separated. We got the wife and the kids out, but the husband is now stuck. Been a whole bunch of high school kids that were helping sandbag, and I've got 20 people stranded there right now.
20: It hasn't helped that the highways and railroad tracks in the area have been flooded, if not entirely washed away.
21: It appears that we've lost practically every gravel road from Swan River South all the way to the Duck Mountains. There's a river that runs through there called the Roaring River, and everything that river has touched is washed out. It's higher than anyone here has ever seen it.
20: Gade says it's worse than the worst flood in the area people can remember, which came back in 1988. He adds they're still in rescue mode, but says soon it'll sink in how many homes in the area have been lost. Data from the Winnipeg Fire Paramedic Service shows so far this year, opioid-related calls are surpassing calls for alcohol. Global News reporter Marty Blunt has more.
22: The data from WFPS shows in the first 5 months of 2026, opioids have now surpassed alcohol with more than 2,400 calls for opioids compared to 1,900 for alcohol. Tom Wallace, the Deputy Chief of Support Services and 911 Communications, says in April they saw 810 calls for opioids. That's the highest in WFPS history.
24: Doing the same type of call over and over and over again and seemingly not making a difference in the overall system, our team has told us that that's quite frustrating for them.
22: The data also showing in all of 2025, WFPS members administered Narcan 4,900 times. But in the first 5 months of this year, it's already been administered more than 3,400 times. WFPS also noting more residents, outreach workers, and substance users are now carrying naloxone, meaning it's likely there are more cases and many of them are not being reported to 911. Marnie Blunt, Global News.
20: A 63-year-old man is dead after a single vehicle crash northeast of Winnipeg. Bossier RCMP were called to the scene on Road 38 East in the RM of Brokenhead Saturday afternoon. The victim was found lying on the side of the road, his vehicle in the ditch against some trees. The man from the RM of St. Clements was rushed to hospital, where he was later pronounced dead. Two motorcyclists are recovering in hospital after colliding on the St. James Bridge. Global's Navi Ball has that story.
29: Police say the crash happened in the northbound lanes of the bridge around 12:30 Sunday morning. Both riders were men in their 20s who were rushed to hospital in unstable condition. They have both since been upgraded to stable condition. Police are asking anyone with information, including dash cam footage, to call the traffic unit or Crime Stoppers. Navi Ball, Global News.
20: Young students in at-risk communities are learning to play instruments thanks to a free program run by the Winnipeg Symphony Orchestra. Global's Tegan Rasha has more on the difference it's making in one Winnipeg neighborhood.
30: Learning to play the cello was something Talia Hominick was inspired to do a year and a half ago.
31: I just wanted to learn a new instrument.
30: Hominick is part of the Sistema program at King Edward School. Sistema is a partnership between the Winnipeg Symphony Orchestra, Seven Oaks School Division, and Winnipeg School Division. Teacher Chris Budlong says it provides music education to kids for 2 hours after school every day throughout the entire school year.
32: The idea is to use music to reach kids who would normally not have music, normally not have private lessons, normally not have a positive experience at school, and to give them something positive.
30: Students play a variety of instruments different from what they would learn in music class.
32: We actually teach violin, viola, cello, and double bass.
30: Students as young as six can join and play into their high school years. In-person instruction is provided at Elwood Community School and King Edward Community School. At the end of the year, all students get together for a spring concert, turning accessible music education into opportunity and growth for youth.
31: It is fun, and if you are a kid, I would recommend to join it.
30: Tegan Rasha, Global News.
20: Former Supreme Court Justice Louise Arbour has been sworn in as Canada's next Governor General.
1: We don't think we are perfect, but we believe we're pretty well on the way there.
2: In her 20-minute speech, Arbour stressed the values of embracing differences. She said extreme polarization is dangerous, but so too is extreme consensus. She received ovations when she said Canada should course correct on the number of young Canadians facing inequality and when she acknowledged outgoing Governor General Mary Simon's tenure. Following the ceremony at the Senate, Arbour laid flowers at the Tomb of the Unknown Soldier and was honored with two 21-gun salutes. Nick Murray, The Canadian Press, Ottawa.
20: It's 5:06.
3: With your traffic, I'm Adam Wilson. Southbound Henderson and Chief Peguis, there's a stalled vehicle blocking your curb lane. Stay left to avoid that. St. Anne's and Crystal, emergency crews remain on scene following a crash. Use caution while passing. Northbound on the Disraeli Freeway, a few delays as you're heading to Hespeler. And southbound Waverly making your way to Abenojimikina. Northbound Lagimodia expects some slow-moving traffic, Dugald to Grassy. Tackling a big backyard project this spring? Find great savings on everything you need during the deck and fence event at Home Hardware, on now till June 17th. That's your 680 CJOB traffic.
4: Global News meteorologist Peter Quinlan here with another check on your forecast. We're falling to 13 under a clear night tonight. Sun to start your Tuesday, but we'll get up to a high of 31 with a humidex of 36 in the afternoon. South-southeast winds 30 gusting to 60. Strong storms in the evening, likely severe, large hail, heavy rain, and strong winds possible along with lots of lightning. And some lingering clouds, showers, and thunderstorms on Wednesday, a high of 24 that'll feel like 30.
8: 26 at 680 CJOB. This newest hour is brought to you by McDonald's. One Meadowland Drive, West St. Paul. Vanilla cones, just $1 each in the McDonald's app. Lorraine McNabb in for Richard Clucci. 204-780-6868. Shoot me a text right now. I'd love to know, are you a person who likes getting compliments, giving them both, or none? I'll explain why we're chatting that just after the news at 5:30. But first, so initially here, what you're hearing is the sound of rushing water. It's water that's pouring over roads in and around Minutonis, Swan Valley West Municipality, in and around communities about 5 hours northwest of Winnipeg. But what you hear in the background there is actually the sound of a boat. It's not on the river. The river, in many cases, has spilled its banks, or there are just ditches and fields filled with so much water that boats can run in them. So that boat there was actually one of those rescue boats that was going out to a property surrounded by water, trying to get people out because people were, of course, stranded in many circumstances. The water came rushing up so fast in that area after 6 inches of rain fell overnight that they were stranded, in some cases, you know, on their roofs waiting for help. And so we're going to keep checking back in with that community to see how things are going. And that includes how things are going with the cleanup, which of course has been challenging for so many reasons, particularly in Minutonis, because initially the power was out. And so it made it difficult for people to use pumps and all sorts of other things. Peter Chura is with Manitoba Hydro and joins us now. Peter, a very busy day for your folks up there.
6: That's right, Laura. These storms, they really packed a punch across that whole area, including the southwest around Verdun and right up into that Swan River area. We had as many as 4,000 customers without power earlier this morning. We made good progress and are down to about 1,000 or 1,200 and more restoration expected today, but it's quite likely that in some areas, especially that Minutonis area, the customers will be without power overnight.
8: Swan River have power, Peter? These are more the outlying communities from that area?
6: The main area of outage in that region is Minnetonus and points south, about 400 customers without power. Of course, many of those homes would have been evacuated at this point. Mm-hmm. But the difficulty there is, unlike most summer storms, you know, when it's over, and we can start repairing the damage. In these flooded areas, it's very difficult because with no road access, we can't safely get there to even assess the damage, let alone start fixing it.
8: Do you guys have boats of your own that you could potentially use? Or I can't think of the name of the equipment that would go in. Like, I know you have quads and all sorts of things, but at some point you might just have to say, we have to wait.
6: We'll go whenever safe access can be extended to us. And if that's through resources like boats from emergency measures or fire departments, we'll make use of them. But it has to be a safe area before our crews can get in and start working.
8: Before I let you go, Peter, I'm curious, and you might not know the answer to this, but I can surmise, you know, you're talking about people who also might live in that community. So they have to go to work, restore power for people, but maybe their own homes or properties have been damaged by water.
6: Yeah, that's entirely possible. We have crews from the Dauphin area, the Neepawa area, from down in Verdun, from the Swan River area that are involved in the recovery as well. But they're getting some help. We have crews coming in from other parts of the province, from Brandon, from Morden, from Winnipeg, construction crews as well, to help expedite the repairs and back up their colleagues in that area.
8: Peter, thank you for the time. Appreciate it.
6: You're welcome.
8: It's Peter Chura with Manitoba Hydro. And, of course, Hydro, just one of the many folks, their employees out there working, I'm going to guess, eventually around the clock or as long as they're able to try to get power back on. Because folks we were talking to this morning on Hal Anderson with Connecting Winnipeg with Hal Anderson were talking about, you know, it was hard to do the cleanup. They can't keep their pumps going or they don't have the power. There was a story of a woman, you know, more of a cute, quaint, local, small town story. She was just looking for someone to help warm up a cup of coffee. You know, did anyone have a barbecue that she could throw the coffee on or boil some water somehow? There was a boil water advisory in effect. I'm going to check in on that to see if that's still the case for Minnetonus because, of course, we heard the Reeve of the area just west of there, the Reeve of Swan Valley West, telling us about an hour ago that he's heard stories and saw videos of sewage just exploding out of toilets. I looked at video just a few minutes ago of rail lines just completely washed away. You've got roads that are covered. We've got almost 20 road closures in and around that area. And as of an hour ago, one of the last detours in and around the area was closed. In fact, I just as I was talking now, the number of roads that are closed due to water over overland flooding. So mainly the big one is Highway 83 is the new one that's been added to that. That's 1 kilometer west of 486. So 83 is closed. Then you've got 10, Highway 10 east of Swan River, Highway 10 to Renoir. We've got Highway 83 again in a different section, and then at least a dozen others. So closures are all located in the Roblin, Swan River areas. That's all due to water over road and flooding. We're going to get the very latest from the area in about an hour's time. If you live up there or know someone who does, shoot me a text, 204-780-6868. If you're able to, I know people are really busy. I was Facebooking with a bunch in the past couple of hours, who just they can't stop, you know, to talk. They wrote me a short message, thanks for thinking of me, but no time. The water continues to rise or move, and then of course when it recedes, boy, that's when we'll get a clear look at the damage and the impact to crops there. Ryan McNabb in for Richard Kluche. 204-780-6868 is where I always love to get your feedback. We're gonna pause, check traffic and weather, and when we return, we're gonna talk about that online harms bill that's apparently coming to Ottawa as soon as, well, Canada. It's going to be introduced in Ottawa as soon as Wednesday. We'll get more details on that as we move ahead. But first, Christian, what's coming up in sports?
5: Well, we'll hear from Tommy Condell on the Bombers' season opening win. Some good, some bad, but at least they're 1-0. New York should be alive tonight. The Knicks trying to move within a win of a championship. Peter Laviolette has a job again in the NHL. Plus, are the Oilers going to hire Mike Babcock?
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5: 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I'm Christian O'Mell. 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
13: Play now Winnipeg Sea Bears basketball on CJOB. This June, witness The Lord of the Rings, The Fellowship of the Ring in concert. An incredible cinematic masterpiece performed live to the epic motion picture in HD. Presented at the Centennial Concert Hall on June 19th and 20th, this monumental production brings together over 250 musicians from the Philharmonic Orchestra, alongside the Prairie Voices family of choirs, Winnipeg Youth Chorus, and Winnipeg Boys Choir. 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
3: With your traffic, I'm Adam Wilson. There is a stalled vehicle southbound Henderson and Chief Peguas blocking your curb lane. Keep left to pass. Northbound McPhillips, a few delays as you're heading up towards Leela, and northbound Archibald on your way to Nairn. Southbound Osborne, 10 minutes Broadway to Confusion Corner, and 7 minutes southbound Keniston, Sterling Lyon to McGilvery. Northbound on Sherbrooke, there's work continuing as you're heading to Broadway. When kids play, they win. 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That's your 680 CJOB traffic.
8: I'm not going to ask you about the weekend just yet, Peter. It's only Monday, but how's the rest of the day and the next couple of days shaping up?
14: Tomorrow morning, we'll start out with sun after a clear night tonight, falling to 13. Tomorrow in the afternoon, though, the clouds will begin bubbling up. We'll hit a high of 31. That'll feel like 37 with the Humidex. Risk of thunderstorms. It could be severe, likely will be in the evening. And, possibility of heavy rain, strong winds. And then as we go into your Wednesday, starting at 18 with a high of 24, feeling like 30 with the Humidex with more showers and storms.
8: All right, Peter, thank you very much. 26 right now at 680 CJOB. This is where I'm at. This is one of my worst. No, I have a lot of bad skills. But knowing the song I'm listening to, Tamana, I never, ever know. Who is this?
15: Ride Like the Wind.
8: Ride Like the Wind by...
15: And you should... I thought you would know
8: no.
15: this.
8: No, I don't.
16: No, this is just a little classic I want to do, a Christopher Cross. Because, you know, Ride Like the Wind, because we have a contest.
8: This is what I was thinking. You're connecting things together, and I always seem to miss the connection because I'm just one of those people. I could sing all the words to a song and not know who I'm singing. That's no joke. If you're in that boat, well, then you're in that boat with me, and I don't mind. We got some great prizes to give away throughout the week. Right now, hey, you like golf? No, Brett McGarry, you can't call in. But if you like golf, we've got a golf card, a Winnipeg discount golf card, one card. Great golf for less. So this is a really great card for anyone who just wants to golf in the Winnipeg and Manitoba area. There's reduced rights, lots of two-for-one bargains. There's other things that you can do with this card. So if you want to win that card, we're playing Name That Golf Course. Tamana came up with this question, so yell at her if you don't know the answer. This particular golf course is famous for having a bridge that you must shoot over, and it's located right here in Winnipeg. What's the name of this course? Famous for having a bridge you must shoot over. Text us, 204-780-6868, and that card is yours. Okay, so this came across my desk this morning. We've been talking an awful lot about social media bans. Premier Wab Kanu, Manitoba's premier, as you know, has said he's going to go ahead and do it. Other provinces have also said they might follow suit. Provinces like Saskatchewan are doing surveys to see how people feel about it. Well, it might be all for naught because Canada is looking like it's going to follow in the footsteps of Australia, and they're going to bring in legislation that would ban social media for kids. Global News has learned that the feds, so our politicians in Ottawa, are going to introduce a national social media ban for kids under the age of 16. It could be introduced as soon as Wednesday. It'll be part of that whole government online harms bill. But the big takeaway for many, and including parents like myself who've questioned how this will all work, a social media ban for kids under 16. We get more now from Global's Mackenzie Gray.
17: It's a popular measure with parents.
18: I think it's a great idea. I think kids are spending too much time on social media.
19: 100% support it. Absolutely. It's for the safety of the children.
17: Sources tell Global News that Liberals are set to propose a ban on social media platforms for kids under 16 years old in new online harms legislation set to be tabled this week. The minister responsible, tight-lipped.
21: Can't comment on that. The bill's on the order paper. I can't comment at all.
17: Details on how a ban would work or be implemented, unclear. But it's been a hot political issue across the spectrum for months, with premiers of Ontario, Manitoba, and Saskatchewan calling for bans to be implemented. Advocates for the ban liken social media apps and addictiveness to smoking and the need for education and restrictions like needing to get a driver's license.
22: The age minimum is going to put this on the big tech companies, and it's going to allow parents to just keep parenting.
17: Rules about how tech companies would determine who's 16, not clear. But when the Prime Minister had previously been asked about the ban, he referenced Australia, the first country to follow through with similar measures.
23: Stopping under-16s accessing social media. We are making a difference each and every day.
17: Australia doesn't force big tech companies to verify any ID, instead using facial recognition and patterns technology to determine if someone is above 16. Fines of up to $50 million can be levied, but this Australian researcher says both kids and their parents are finding a way around it.
24: They're busy sharing tips on how to set up a VPN or how to fool age verification technologies, and often they're circumventing the law with the support of their parents.
17: A survey of Australian parents found that two-thirds of kids under 16 that had either an Instagram, Snapchat, or TikTok account before the ban still kept it after, leading to a potential fine from Australian regulators.
24: We don't have any evidence about whether it's worked just yet. We're waiting on the results of a long-term evaluation. But I guess anecdotally, it's been challenging to implement.
17: Australia and Canada aren't alone in implementing a ban. Greece, Denmark, Poland, Sweden, and the UK are all promising similar restrictions, with Prime Minister Keir Starmer set to announce the UK's measures later this week. Mackenzie Gray, Global News, Ottawa.
8: So again, we'll learn more Wednesday about what's in this bill. And I think at face value, there's many of us who would agree that, yeah, go ahead. Ban social media for kids, at least for kids under 16. I think there was a Léger survey done recently. 83% said they're really worried about social media on kids and teens. 81% said the same thing about chatbots. I think 70-some percent said go ahead and ban it for kids. But I do wonder how that would work, its effectiveness in Australia. You just heard that clip in there about people are just finding ways around the ban. But clearly, I mean, something will be done and something should be done. It's what it will look like and whether it will make a difference are some of the questions I have. So 204-780-6868, let me know what you think about a social media ban coming for kids in Canada. That's coming soon. I mean, it won't go into effect right away, or at least it'll take some time to rule out, but that law will be introduced Wednesday. So I'd love to know your thoughts on that. I'd also love to know, people, you're so close on this contest. If you want that golf discount card, you got to name the hole. Not just tell me where it is. A bunch of you have told me where this golf course is, but you haven't told me its name. This particular golf course is famous for having a bridge that you must shoot over, located in Winnipeg. Don't just give me where it is. It actually has a name that even I wasn't aware of. Give me the actual name, and that card is yours. In the meantime, it's not Christian Moore, as I called him an hour ago. It's Christian O'Mell. Here's sports.
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5: Thank you, Lauren. Good afternoon. I'm Christian O'Mell. It's important not to read too much into what happens during the first few weeks of a CFL season. There are a lot of kinks to work out, new names and new places. Peaking in June is nowhere near as big a deal as peaking in November is. So with all that said, we look at what the Bombers did Friday in Calgary. It is great that they won. There are good and bad things that happened, like how the Bomber defense nearly in November is. So with all that said, we look at what the Bombers did Friday in Calgary. It is great that they won. There are good and bad things that happened, like how the Bomber defense

0: we as coaches can. So it was good, though. You're always you're never going to complain about a win, I can tell you that.
1: Lots more from the Bombers coming up tonight during the weekly coaches show as Mike O'Shea joins Derek Taylor in studio from 7 till 8. In New York tonight, MSG should be a madhouse as the Knicks look to take a 3-0 lead in the NBA Finals. Knicks picked up a pair of dramatic wins in San Antonio to move within two victories of their first championship in 53 years. They've won 13 straight playoff games. Can they extend that to 14? Or will the Spurs pour the rabid New York fans a tall glass of settle down juice? We'll find out in a matter of hours. To hockey, and Peter Laviolette reportedly being hired by the LA Kings. Yes, he's getting another chance to coach in the NHL. He's 61 years old. This will be the seventh franchise to hire him. He's coached almost 1,600 regular season games on top of 170 playoff contests. Been in the Cup three times, winning once. The Oilers also reportedly consulting with the NHLPA about potentially hiring Mike Babcock. TSN first to report today that this is happening, as Babcock, you may remember, resigned from Columbus 3 years ago before ever coaching a game amidst allegations of invading players' privacy. In other hockey news, Detroit captain Dylan Larkin has told management he wants to go to either Florida, Vegas, or Minnesota, according to Helen St. James of the Detroit Free Press. Larkin reportedly asked for a trade last week. He has a full no-movement clause, but he might have to expand his desires for Detroit to get the deal done that worked for them. In the PWHL, Hillary Knight reportedly heading to the expansion team in Detroit. One of the most decorated players in women's hockey history, a U.S. legend, the 36-year-old will first sign a foundational contract in Vegas, and then she'll be traded to Detroit for a first-round pick. In the majors tonight, the Blue Jays begin a quick two-game home set against the Phillies. Patrick Corbett against Christopher Sanchez. The Gold Eyes have a rare off day before they begin a series with Cleburne at home tomorrow. I'm Christian O'Mell. That's 680 CJOB Sports.
2: 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Technology, food, water, having a roof over your head. 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
8: Global news at 5:30. I'm Ross Levitan. Two arrests have been made in connection with the death of a man on Stella Avenue. Global's Navi Ball has the latest.
9: Police found the body of 32-year-old Jamie Raymond Asham outside a home on Stella on May 30th. It was deemed suspicious at the time and has since been deemed a homicide. Last Thursday, an arrest was made at a home in the 600 block of Pritchard Avenue, and a 40-year-old woman has been charged with second-degree murder. Then on Friday, another arrest was made, this time on Park East Drive in Bridgewater, where a 33-year-old man was charged with second-degree murder as well. Navi Ball, Global News.
8: Flash flooding has been wreaking havoc in western Manitoba after a night of heavy rain. The Swan River area saw between 100 and 150 millimeters of rain. The Reeve for the surrounding RM of Swan Valley West, Bill Gade, says they've spent the day

0: rescuing people, some trapped on roofs of their homes.
1: You think of water trickling down a street, but this is water coming an inch or two deep, coming across fields at you as fast as it can flow. And it just doesn't stop, and it gets higher and higher, and pretty soon the field is full, then the road is full, and then if you're not out of there, you're stuck there.
0: Highway and railroad tracks have been flooded or washed away, and Gade says it looks like every gravel road south of Swan River to the Duck Mountains is washed out. He says the water is 1 or 2 feet higher than it was during the worst flood in the area that anyone can remember back in 1988.
1: Tonight and tomorrow is when it's going to sink into people. We've lost a lot of houses here. Minnetonka has lost almost the whole town today.
2: Okay.
1: I've got houses, you know, we were taking people out of houses that had to be on the second floor because their main floor is underwater. There's a lot of damage here.
0: Gade says for a while the water was coming up at a rate of a couple of inches per minute. Opioid-related calls are now surpassing calls for alcohol for the Winnipeg Fire Paramedic Service. The data from WFPS shows in the first 5 months of 2026, opioids have now surpassed alcohol with more than 2,400 calls for opioids compared to 1,900 for alcohol. They saw 810 calls for opioids in April alone. That's the highest in the WFPS history. The data also showing that in all of 2025, WFPS members administered Narcan 4,900 times. In the first 5 months of this year, it's already been administered more than 3,400 times. And Luis Arbour addressed extreme polarization, diversity, and artificial intelligence in her first speech as Canada's new Governor General. Arbour spent part of her speech today cautioning against an over-reliance on AI and warning of its ability to blur the lines between facts and falsehoods. The former Supreme Court Justice and international prosecutor says a better country can only be built through peaceful management of our differences. The Governor General's role is often seen as ceremonial, but includes swearing cabinet ministers into office and granting royal assent to turn bills into law. It's 5:33.
3: With your traffic, I'm Adam Wilson. St. Anne's in Crystal, emergency crews remain on scene following a crash. Use caution while passing. Southbound Henderson and Chief Pegwas, there's a stalled vehicle blocking your curb lane. Keep left to pass. Southbound Osborne continuing to move slow. Expect 9 minutes between Broadway and Confusion Corner. Northbound McPhillips, 7 minutes, Inkster to Lila. Northbound St. Mary's down to one lane, Abenojimikina to Fermor, and southbound Plessis is closed starting at Dugald. When you go to a big event, parking becomes a big deal at a big price. It's worth the fare not to park there. How? Try Transit, Winnipeg Transit. That's your 6 ADCJOB traffic.
4: Global News meteorologist Peter Quinlan here with another check on your forecast. We're falling to 13 under a clear night tonight. Sun to start your Tuesday, but we'll get up to a high of 31 with a humidex of 36 in the afternoon. South-southeast winds 30 gusting to 60. Strong storms in the evening, likely severe, large hail, heavy rain, and strong winds possible along with lots of lightning. And some lingering clouds, showers, and thunderstorms on Wednesday, a high of 24 that'll feel like 30.
5: 26 outside 680 CJOB. Ron McNabb in for Richard Kluche. He'll be back Wednesday. Tyson will sit in for him tomorrow. I'm with you through until 7 o'clock. Coming up in about an hour's time, we're going to talk about reboots, remakes, Cape Fear, the TV series. Have you started watching it? It, of course, is a remake of sorts, the TV series, but remake of the movie from 1991. That 1991 movie is actually a remake of a 1962 film by the same name. So we're going to chat about some of the best and worst reboots going. Tamana took us some time, but I think we finally given away our golf card.
6: Yes, our winner's name is Daryl, and he got the name. It's hole 10, everyone,
5: At Kildonan Park. Our question was, what golf course do you play in Winnipeg that has a bridge you have to shoot over? Different answers came in, but a lot of people said Kildonan Park, which was correct in a sense. We were just looking for the name. The actual name of the park is, of course, hole 10. Right now, though, I want to talk. Well, first of all, let me play this. How about I play this, and you might get why I'm where I'm going.
7: Okay. Now, I got a real great compliment for you, and it's true.
8: I'm so afraid you're about to say something awful.
7: Don't Don't be pessimistic. It's not your style. Okay. Here I go. You make me want to be a better man.
2: That's maybe the best compliment of my life.
5: That, of course, is a scene from As Good As It Gets. That was Jack. Old Jack paying a compliment. And it's a pretty good one. And I chose that from that movie because I wanted to talk about compliments and whether you're someone who likes to give them, whether you're someone who likes to get them. And I come up in the elevator every day up 30 floors. And when there's people in it, I like to talk. I very rarely stay quiet unless I'm busy. But, you know, too often you'll see people in the elevator. They're on their phones. The phones don't work once you get to a certain level in the elevator, which is silly. So I don't know what they're doing on them. They could be double checking an email, I suppose, or composing a text or email they want to send. But it's not that I go out of my way to find something positive to say. It's just that if I see something nice, like I like your shoes or your bag or, you know, something to that effect, or great day, or isn't it gorgeous out, I'll say it. I'll compliment the weather, but I like to compliment people. I really, really do. And so it had me thinking about the science of compliments. Why do we like to compliment people, or why don't we compliment people? So we're going to tackle that right now in this half hour of the News Hour, brought to you by McDonald's, One Meadowland Drive, West St. Paul. Vanilla cones are just $1 each in the McDonald's app to compliment McDonald's. I like their food, like those cones, and I like complimenting people. So I spoke with Daniela Ziebenberg. Daniela Ziebenberg is a PhD student in psychology. She also is with the Society for Personality and Social Psychology. So Daniela, a psychologist, works out of Rio, studies out of Rio. And boy, compliments have been studied a whole lot. And here's why. They're attached to so many other things, right? Like relationships, when they study relationships as a psychologist, when they study friendships, when they study lovers, when they study marriages, you know, compliments or the lack thereof might come up. And so I wanted to chat with her about, you know, the science and the art of doing this right.
8: The majority of the research shows that it's very good for us to give out compliments, but we have to be careful what we are saying and to who we are saying.
5: Let's start with the gender piece. So how does gender weigh in on this?
8: So sometimes your intention is good. You think you're giving a compliment, especially about, let's say, the way someone looks. But then it turns out that you're just creating like a sexist environment. So if you give a compliment to a woman who's walking in the street alone, then she may feel scared instead of happy or delighted with that compliment. Or if it's a situation of a work environment and a male boss is giving a compliment to a woman, then she may feel threatened. So it depends what exactly are you saying, especially if you're talking not about intelligence or other qualities of the person, but the way they look. And also the environment, the place where you are saying. Are you saying in front of other people? Are you asking that person to go to a quiet room and say that to her? So it can be intimidating, even if you have the best intention.
5: Does it work in reverse? A female giving a compliment to a male, can that also backfire?
8: Some research say that men are not that used to receiving compliments on the way they look, but on the things they do, on the qualities that they have. So I think the rule is more to be thoughtful to who you are speaking and know the person you are talking to, and take that into consideration. What's their culture, their self-esteem? Do they usually say thank you and get very grateful for the compliments? Are they get a little shy and uncomfortable with that? So, of course, these are tendencies. So we cannot say, oh, every man will like the compliment, or no man will never like the compliment. So it depends.
5: What's the science tell us about why we might like to give a compliment? You know, I was saying earlier, like, I just do it. Like, I'm in an elevator and I see someone's shoes or I think they're big. And it usually has to do with, you know, because it's strangers, it usually has to do with not the appearance per se, but great pair of shoes. Love that bag. Excellent coat. I won't compliment their look per se, but what they're wearing. And I can't help myself. And I find sometimes some people don't like it. Some people don't know how to react. Some people just don't really want to talk. But I'm curious what that says about me or someone like me who just does that with strangers.
8: That's a good thing because according to positive psychology, from the positive psychology perspective, what we get is that when we give more compliments, you make a difference for the other person's day and also for the world, because you imagine if the world was a place where you hear compliments all the time and not a lot of criticism or something like that. So life would be a little bit kinder and prettier, right? But what happens to us is that we get the feeling that we are helping another person. So we feel better because we help them. And this gives purpose to our life. You feel useful in the life of the other person. And what is interesting, and you really are, because you create the well-being for the other person. And what is interesting is that research has shown that people who give out the compliments, they usually underestimate the influence that this compliment is going to have in the other person's life. So usually the compliment is even better than what we expect it to do with the person.
5: I appreciate.
8: And sometimes we think that the other person is going to be a little bit uncomfortable, but we also overestimate this. They're probably not going to be that uncomfortable as we think.
5: What about the person who doesn't like getting them? You know, and I don't know what that's about. I, as much as I like to give compliments, I do have a hard time getting them. You know, you always make an excuse. Someone says, great dress, and you'll say, oh, it's 20 years old. Or, you know, you find yourself making excuses, and I don't know why. I can get why I would be offended by certain compliments, particularly if someone commented on a weight or said something sort of passively aggressively, like, oh, that was finally a good story, Loren, as opposed to, you know, that I can see how that's mean. But I'm wondering why some people are genuinely uncomfortable in that moment.
8: I say that this is the favorite word for psychologists, that is, it depends, right? So if you're saying like, oh, it was just, it's 20 years old, or it was just $1 or something like that, you can try. You can be trying, making an effort to create an image, not to be bragging yourself, not to be too much. So you're creating your image and trying to connect to that person somehow. But a lot of times this has to do with self-esteem as well. So people with lower levels of self-esteem, they have more difficulty accepting the compliments. Because if someone says, oh, you are amazing, but then you believe that you are not, then this will create a confusion inside your head.
5: You feel like you're being made fun of almost, right? You think they can't be serious. They're making fun of me.
8: Exactly.
5: How come some people don't give them at all? Like, what about the person who doesn't really ever say anything good or bad to someone?
8: So again, this can have many reasons. Maybe someone who is more focused on the bad things, or someone that is very shy and doesn't have what it takes, the courage to go to another person and say something, because they may feel like the other person's going to be uncomfortable or the other person is not going to take it well. So maybe for these people who are hearing this right now, to remember that we are used to overestimating the effect that the person's going to feel uncomfortable, and trying to go through your shyness and say the compliment anyway, or make an effort to try and see the good things.
5: All right. I'll keep it up. I'll keep complimenting people in the elevator. And I will tell you, this was an excellent interview too. Thank you, Daniela.
8: Thank you. It was good to be here.
5: And I mean, she was excellent. I didn't mean to compliment myself there. Daniela Zeivenberg is a psychologist, and she's also, we found her through the Society for Personality and Social Psychology. And, you know, the more I read about this, the more you think you're just doing this nice thing, but it's not exactly as altruistic as you think, because the science actually shows that if you give a compliment or if you're paid a compliment, it lights up the same parts of your brain as if you get money. Like the same feeling of like when someone say hands you cash or hands you a compliment, your brain lights up the exact same way. And it may even help us with like motor skills it talks about, you know, your behaviors, depression. It all makes sense. Not just getting it, but giving it feels good. And Tamana, you're great for that. You're always walking around handing out compliments.
6: And fist bumps.
5: And fist bumps. And that's just, it's a thing. I'd love to know from people, though, who don't give them. And not because I think you're a bad person, but because I can appreciate you get so nervous in certain circumstances to say anything anymore that you feel like you might be crossing a line. So I get that, right? If you say to someone, I love your hair or a great outfit, could that be perceived a certain way? Could it have an angle of sexism to it or other? You know, a woman might feel a certain way. A man might feel a certain way given certain compliments. But she also talked about the fact, Daniela did, that men, generally speaking, according to the studies, get more compliments on what they do, like their work, their office behavior, you know, their labor, than they might their looks. And so there's a difference there. But I'd love to know what you think. 204-780-6868. We're going to pause and check your traffic. And then we do need to check back in with the folks after the news at 6 out in Minnetonis with all that crazy water. I just keep getting videos sent to me from the Reeve out there. And man, it is really unbelievable. So I will update that story and that situation today into tomorrow. We have a global news crew actually going out to the area tomorrow morning because we really want to make sure we bring those pictures and the video to you and the stories, because if we don't see it and hear it and talk about it, action might not happen. So keep that feedback coming on that and everything else we're talking to today. We'll take a break. We'll be right back.
9: 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Let us know so we can let Winnipeg know. 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
3: With your traffic, I'm Adam Wilson. We do have work continuing on the Concordia overpass. Expect some northbound delays making your way through there. Over at Nairn and Watt, things are moving slow in all directions with work continuing. Eastbound Dugald, some slow-moving traffic heading towards the east perimeter. And southbound Donald on your way to Stradbrook. Over on Pembina, some northbound and southbound delays with work continuing on the Abenoji-Mikina overpass. And northbound Main losing your curb lane starting at York. Tackling a big backyard project this spring? Find great savings on everything you need during the deck and fence event at Home Hardware on now till June 17th. That's your 6 ADCJOB traffic.
4: I'm Global News meteorologist Peter Quinlan here with a check on your forecast. After a clear night tonight with temperatures falling to 13, the sun will be back tomorrow morning. We'll hit a high of 31 in the afternoon with a south-southeasterly wind, 30 gusting to 60 and a humidex of 36. The clouds do begin to build in later in the day and some strong severe thunderstorms in the evening. Then on your Wednesday, we'll start the day at 18, a high of 24, feeling like 30 with the humidex with a partly to mostly cloudy sky and the chance of showers and storms.
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23: 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The latest numbers from City Cruise showing record-breaking totals related to drug calls. Plus, the latest wild weather in Manitoba hitting the western part of the province. A look at the damage and why some residents were even forced to evacuate. And a national plan to ban social media for youth. But we're learning about an upcoming bill which could bar kids under 16 across Canada from certain online apps. All that and more tonight on Global News and 680 CJOB and anytime at globalnews.ca/Winnipeg and CJOB.com.
5: Speaking of CJOB.com, that's where you can head to answer our question of the day. We're talking about bike week and how often you might bike. I'm going to see if I can check out some of the results right now before you guys weigh in more. 72% say you never bike. That's a lot. Really? Only 14% do a handful of times a year, 6% weekly, 3% daily. Wow, 72% of you never bike? I was just on a bike yesterday. I love getting on the bike. Plus, my bike has a basket, which is extra special. So question of the day is for Mr. Furnace. Don't call them first. You'll see why. Call Mr. Furnace at 204-832-6243. Yeah, I mean, I get it. We've got all these bike lanes. We're wanting to get more people to bike to work. I get that a lot of you might not be doing that right now, but to not hop on your bike at all, that seems pretty wild to me. Pretty wild. I'm going to ask you a question after the news at 6, and I want you to give it some thought right now, and perhaps you can shoot me a text if you feel like it, 204-780-6868. You know, we've been talking an awful lot about separatism and the folks in Alberta and how they're feeling about being a part of this country, whether they want to remain a part of Canada, and that referendum, non-binding referendum, yes, but the question's being asked in October. And conservative leader, federal conservative leader, Pierre Poilievre, held a session today, had a speech that he made to some folks out in Calgary. And he posed a question, or made a statement rather, but I'm posing this as a question to you. Do we need a different country or different government policies. You know, he's blaming the government for the way Alberta is feeling, the federal government, that is. I'm curious how you feel about that. 204-780-6868. We got the news at the top of the clock. Then we'll play a bit more of what he had to say after the news at 6. Plus, oh boy, the flooding in northwest of Winnipeg, about 4.5, 5 hours northwest of Winnipeg, is incredible. We're going to check back in with folks there. You're listening to the news, not with Richard Cloutier. He's back Wednesday. Lauren McNabb here. I'll be right back. Girl, you're
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1: A new report from rentals.ca and Urban Nation has found asking rents in Canada for the month of May were down about $100 from a year earlier. Their latest monthly analysis found the average asking rent for May was down 4.7% from $2,025 to $2,029. Ottawa is offering millions in loans to Canadian airlines struggling with high jet fuel costs. Finance Minister François-Philippe Champagne says carriers will be able to borrow up to $150 million under the new aid program. The TSX closed up over 65 points. The Dow Jones was down close to 81 points. The Canadian dollar traded for 71.70 cents U.S. Oil was up 76 cents U.S. at $91.30 a barrel. And gold was down $1.90 U.S. at $4,363.40 an ounce. From the Canadian Press Business Desk, I'm Lisa Laporte.
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23: Good evening, I'm Kevin Hirschfield. Data from the Winnipeg Fire Paramedic Service shows so far this year, opioid-related calls are surpassing calls for alcohol. Global News reporter Marnie Blunt has more.
8: The data from WFPS shows in the first 5 months of 2026, opioids have now surpassed alcohol with more than 2,400 calls for opioids compared to 1,900 for alcohol. Tom Wallace, the Deputy Chief of Support Services and 911 Communications, says in April they saw 810 calls for opioids. That's the highest in WFPS history.
9: Doing the same type of call over and over and over again and seemingly not making a difference in the overall system, our team has told us that that's quite frustrating for them.
8: The data also showing in all of 2025, WFPS members administered Narcan 4,900 times. But in the first 5 months of this year, it's already been administered more than 3,400 times. WFPS also noting more residents, outreach workers, and substance users are now carrying naloxone, meaning it's likely there are more cases and many of them are not being reported to 911. Marnie Blunt, Global News.
23: Police wearing body-worn cameras are supposed to be a measure to garner public trust and transparency. Some Winnipeg police officers will start wearing body cams on Wednesday as part of a six-month pilot project. The service is also asking for the public's opinion, which will be used to decide whether or not they wish to go forward with the policy. But sociologist Chris Schneider says WPS should release the policy to the public so they know what it entails.
10: If Winnipeggers could see the Winnipeg Police Service policy in relation to how the Winnipeg Police Service are going to hold to account police officers who intentionally, say, for instance, do not switch on their body-worn camera, what are the disciplinary mechanisms going to be if they're already laid out in that policy?
23: During the pilot, officers will wear the cameras while responding to calls for service, interactions with community members, and other investigative activities. Two arrests have been made in connection with the death of a man on Stella Avenue. Global's Navi Ball has the latest.
11: Police found the body of 32-year-old Jamie Raymond Asham outside a home on Stella on May 30th. It was deemed suspicious at the time and has since been deemed a homicide. Last Thursday, an arrest was made at a home in the 600 block of Pritchard Avenue, and a 40-year-old woman has been charged with second-degree murder. Then on Friday, another arrest was made, this time on Park East Drive in Bridgewater, where a 33-year-old man was charged with second-degree murder as well. Navi Ball, Global News.
23: A jogger in St. Vitale out for a run Saturday night was stabbed. Police were called to Abbotsford Crescent just after 11 p.m. and found a man in his 40s who had been stabbed in the upper body. Police say the jogger was approached by two people who asked for the time before the situation turned violent. Two youth suspects were found nearby and arrested. A 15-year-old girl is facing a number of charges, while a 16-year-old boy was released without charges. Conservative leader Pierre Poilievre says the easiest way to squash separatist sentiment in Alberta is for the federal government to butt out of the province's business. Speaking in Calgary today, Poilievre says it's important to listen carefully to separatists' concerns.
12: They do not have a problem with their fellow Canadians or even with Canada itself. They have a problem with the federal government. We don't need a different country in Alberta. We need different government policies in Ottawa.
23: Alberta Premier Danielle Smith said last month that her government will ask in October whether Albertans think the province should remain in Canada or hold a binding vote on separating. Former Supreme Court Justice Louise Arbour has been sworn in as Canada's next Governor General.
13: We don't think we are perfect, but we believe we're pretty well on the way there.
14: In her 20-minute speech, Arbour stressed the values of embracing differences. She said extreme polarization is dangerous, but so too is extreme consensus. She received ovations when she said Canada should course correct on the number of young Canadians facing inequality and when she acknowledged outgoing Governor General Mary Simon's tenure.
15: Plaisante! Out!
14: Following the ceremony at the Senate, Arbour laid flowers at the Tomb of the Unknown Soldier and was honored with two 21-gun salutes. Nick Murray, The Canadian Press, Ottawa.
23: And U.S. President Donald Trump saying Israel and Iran are on a track again towards peace and, quote, looking to do an immediate ceasefire. That's despite the dangerous escalation seen this past weekend. Iran prompted the exchange in response to Israeli strikes against Hezbollah in Beirut. Tehran firing nearly a dozen missiles at Israel on Sunday, with Israeli forces striking back, targeting Iranian missile launch sites. Now, both Iran and Israel seeming to indicate they're willing to halt operations. Here's Karen Travers.
16: We're learning that the
3: president and the prime minister had another phone call today. And this, of course, comes as Israel and Iran now are saying that they will pause these strikes against each other at this point, but certainly reserving the right to continue that if things were to escalate again.
23: It's 6:05.
4: With your traffic, I'm Adam Wilson. Southbound Henderson and Chief Peguis, there's a stalled vehicle blocking your curb lane. Stay left to pass. Northbound on McPhillips, expect a few delays as you're approaching Leela, and eastbound Portage making your way towards Benson. We're continuing on Marion, has traffic down to one lane in each direction between Archibald and Panet. And eastbound on Academy, there's work happening in your curb lane, Borbank to Campbell. London Drugs LD Extras members, your basket could be on London Drugs plus a 1 million points grand prize. 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That's your 680 CJOB traffic.
16: Global News meteorologist Peter Quinlan here with another check on your forecast. We're falling to 13 under a clear night tonight. Sun to start your Tuesday, but we'll get up to a high of 31 with a humidex of 36 in the afternoon. South-southeast winds 30 gusting to 60. Strong storms in the evening, likely severe, large hail, heavy rain, and strong winds possible along with lots of lightning. And some lingering clouds, showers, and thunderstorms on Wednesday, a high of 24 that'll feel like 30.
5: Right now, we're at 26 at 680 CJOB. Loren McNabb in for Richard Kluche. He's back Wednesday. Tyson will step into this chair tomorrow. Tyson Ruicki will be your voice guiding you home on your commute home tomorrow night from 4 to 7 p.m. Always nice to hear Tyson on the air as well. Giving him a compliment because that's what we do. We were just talking compliments in the last half hour and the science behind them, how they can literally make you feel good, like change sort of the signals going off in your brain, giving them and getting them. And Kristen texted to say that she was at a dog expo yesterday and went out of her way to compliment. She says she's shy, doesn't always like talking to strangers and getting out there and doing it, but complimented this owner and the super good pup, as she calls it, who was behaving really well in a chaotic circumstance. And Kristen says, I know we parted with the owner feeling good about themselves, and I felt good for making them feel good. So, Kristen, thank you for that feedback. Okay, speaking of feedback, I'd love to hear from you now in terms of what you think about an event that involves the Premier tomorrow morning. It's a breakfast with the Premier, so to speak. The Manitoba Chambers of Commerce is bringing in Premier Wab Kanew, who's going to talk about sort of the future of Manitoba, our future and the key issues that we're facing. What would you say they are? What would you say our future looks like? What do you think our key projects and priorities should be when it comes to the economy? Chuck Davidson is the president and CEO of the Manitoba Chamber of Commerce. How's it going, Chuck?
17: Good morning, Loren, and good evening, Loren. You're doing a terrific job if you need a big compliment.
5: I do. I'll take compliments any day of the week, Chuck. I don't mind them at all. Actually, I find that's not true. Depends. I have a hard time with them. But I do think when it comes to Manitoba, we could probably do more to compliment ourselves as a province, to talk about some of the positive things, even though we know there's a whole whack of issues that we do need to deal with. So, you know, you're hosting this event. The Premier often does these with the chambers and wants to speak to people about what he sees, what his vision is. What are you kind of looking for tomorrow beyond maybe just a nice egg and bacon, if that's on the menu?
17: Well, that would be nice too as well. I mean, we'll have close to 400 business people at the convention center tomorrow. And I think what we're always looking for is progress being made. Mm-hmm. And I think you touched upon it when you made the comment in terms of us telling our story. And really, that's been something that I've been harping on for years, is we need to do a much better job of talking about the advantages that Manitoba has. And I'm hoping as well that this can be part of the narrative that the Premier starts talking about. Obviously, there's been a focus on Churchill. There's been a focus on some of the opportunities that exist here in Manitoba. We need to get out and do a little bit more of that as well. And I think that's a key element for us as well that we need to focus on. And so there's going to be some elements to tomorrow that we're looking for from the Premier in terms of the message she's going to deliver about how do we continue to grow our economy. Because at the same time, we know that, you know, and we've seen in the last couple of days that we're on the edge of a recession, some might call it as well. So, you know, what are we focused on? Are we focused on how do we grow our economy? How do we get businesses to make investment? What are some of the workforce challenges that companies are looking for? So we'll be looking for a message from the Premier in terms of how do we continue to move forward during these challenging times.
5: Let's talk about sort of how we look at ourselves, Chuck, and then maybe how people outside of Manitoba look at us. Because I know it's important to sell ourselves outside the province to bring in business, to bring in people, to have people to want to move here. But I think it also just starts with us doing a better job of seeing some of the good. And how do we do that? Because we'll have ad campaigns, or we'll have, you know, Travel Manitoba put out things talking about, you know, inviting people to come visit. But we're talking about wanting people to come here and stay, or the people who are already here to stay and invest more?
17: Well, and a lot of times it's really about what are some of those key sectors in Manitoba. And I think that's where we have a real advantage from the diversified economy we have. We've got a strong agriculture sector. We've got a strong manufacturing. We've got, you know, whether it's in aerospace, these are some of the opportunities that are in front of us. One specifically that I think many people may not be aware of as well is really the importance of the military plays in Manitoba. And we've got 17 Wing, we've got Shiloh. So there's big investments that are about to be made by the federal government. How is Manitoba prepared for that? And so we'll be looking at that and looking for, you know, a signal from the provincial government as well to take advantage of that. So those are some of the opportunities that we really have in Manitoba. And of course, Churchill is something that's been front and at the front of the case for the premier of late as well. How do we take advantage of that? And how do we make sure that these projects that we've talked about come to fruition and really start to benefit from a province as a result of those?
5: You travel a lot for your job, Chuck. I believe you do, Washington.
17: I go to a couple towns.
5: Yes, you go in and around the province, I think. And you also, you know, you go outside of the province. And I'm curious, what's the number one thing you hear from people who aren't from Manitoba about us in terms of like, oh, I didn't know you guys were big with X, Y, or Z, or that you had that going for you?
17: That's exactly what I hear continuously. Oh, you have critical minerals. Oh, you've got pharmacy, and you've got technology, and you've got the biggest bus manufacturer, and all of this kind of thing. And that's part of that narrative that we need to do a better job of saying. You know, you talked earlier about Travel Manitoba does a great job in terms of promoting the various tourism assets that we have in Manitoba. We need to do a better job as a province as well about talking from an economic standpoint in terms of what are some of the advantages we have, and some of those key sectors are key pieces of it. Cost of living, the variety of different jobs that exist here in Manitoba. Those are some of the things that can help differentiate ourselves from other provinces and other cities. That's something we haven't done a real great job of over the last number of years, something we need to continue. The other thing we're focused on as well, and we've seen of late, is that other provinces have more of a global presence, and Manitoba has not had that presence of late. And you would have seen last year, of course, we finally put someone in Washington to make sure that we've got a narrative and a voice that's being told there. And then you would have heard in the last couple of weeks as well that Minister Moses made an announcement that we're going to start having an office in India. This is something that really helps to, you know, make sure that that Manitoba story is told on a more global scale. And we're going to be looking for more of that in the months and years ahead, because that's the real opportunity as that relationship with the U.S. continues to be something that's tenuous. We haven't is going to continue to be important. At the same time, we need to start looking at other markets, and helping businesses in some of those markets is going to be real key if we want to continue to grow our economy here in Manitoba.
5: Okay, Chuck, we'll leave it there. Looking forward to hearing what the premier has to say tomorrow. I mean, he's spoken often in the last few months about what he'd like to see from Manitoba. Let's see if you hear what you want to hear by this time tomorrow night. Chuck, take care.
17: Thanks, Lauren.
5: Chuck Davidson, President and CEO of Manitoba Chamber of Commerce. They're hosting Premier Wob Kanu tomorrow morning. It's the state of the province, so to speak, but they're looking at the Manitoba's future and key issues. What do you think our future looks like? What would you say our key issues are? Let me know, 204-780-6868. But let's turn to Christian now. What's coming up in sports, Christian?
1: Well, we'll hear from Bombers DC Jordan Younger on that last drive from Calgary that almost cost the Bombers the win, but didn't. On Friday, the Knicks going for a series stranglehold in the NBA Finals, and Dylan Larkin reportedly submitting his demands.
5: All right, let's head to break. We'll be right back.
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4: With your traffic, I'm Adam Wilson. We've got a stalled vehicle southbound Henderson and Chief Peguis that's blocking your curb lane. Keep left to avoid that. Westbound Abenogi-Mikina, things continuing to move slow as you're heading to St. Mary's. And northbound McPhillips headed towards Leela. Southbound on Pembina, expect a few delays with work continuing on the Abenogi-Mikina overpass. And over on the east perimeter, we have work continuing in both directions, Dugald to Wenzel. When kids play, they win. 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That's your 6ADCJOB traffic.
16: Global News meteorologist Peter Quinlan here with another check on your forecast. We're falling to 13 under a clear night tonight. Sun to start your Tuesday, but we'll get up to a high of 31 with a humidex of 36 in the afternoon. South-southeast winds 30 gusting to 60. Strong storms in the evening, likely severe, large hail, heavy rain, and strong winds possible along with lots of lightning and some lingering clouds, showers, and thunderstorms on Wednesday. A high of 24 that'll feel like 30.
5: 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We just spoke with Chuck Davidson about tomorrow's breakfast with the Premier for 400 members of the business community looking to hear what he thinks about our future and what our key issues are. Charlie writes, and I think this is tongue-in-cheek, I'd like to hear the Premier talk out of both sides of his mouth. He wants the economy to grow and retain Manitobans here, and at the same time, he rejects an AI development center just south of the city, missing out on some top talent and attracting jobs and people in a fast-growing sector, says Charlie. Picking up your sarcasm, Charlie, I don't know if it's simple as that with the AI centers. AI is certainly a fast-growing sector, and we certainly need those AI centers in some capacity, but they bring jobs for construction. What it's been explained to us by experts is that the jobs after they're built aren't really there. And so still lots of questions around that particular part of the AI industry. A couple hours ago, we checked in with the Reeve of the Rural Municipality of Swan Valley West. And so that represents sort of the section outside of Swan River, not including Minnetonas. But we started the day talking about Minnetonas and all the water they saw, flooded basements, there's going to be homes wrecked, you know, just sludge everywhere, no power, power's still out for a few hundred there. And we've since learned that water is moving, you know, it's spreading. Of course it would go other places. And so we touched base with the Bill Gade, the RM of Swan Valley West, after four. And I just wanted to play a section of that interview because, man, his description of what they see, are seeing there, from roads to homes to people being evacuated, are incredible. Most of the people are out, as far as he knew. But here's what he had to say about what he was looking at this afternoon.
6: We've got quite a lot of hills here. There's massive slope here compared to down by Winnipeg. There you see the flood coming for 2 weeks.
5: Yeah.
6: We saw the flood coming for a couple of hours. So it was out of one place. We were trying to get people out. And the water came around and behind us. It was coming up behind us. And you could watch it coming a couple inches deep across the field, just rolling in towards us. And pretty soon the ditch is swelling up. And, you know, from the time you see it coming there, you're yelling, people, we got to go. Now is the time. You know, 5 minutes later, the road is under a foot of water. We can't get through anymore. And they're stranded.
5: So you mentioned the roads and you got the homes. You got hopefully most of the people out. You talked about a road just being closed and just in now. I've got an email from the province of Manitoba highlighting the other roads that are out, Bill. I won't read the entire list, but I think we're looking at, if I just count 1, 2, 3, 4, 5, 6, 7, 8, 9, 10, 11, 12. Sorry, we're at 20, almost 20 road closures. Which road just closed now for you that you said that the water cut off your last detour?
6: So we had a detour on one of our gravel roads going around Highway 83 so people could still get between Swan River and Benito. That was Road 212. And unfortunately, it's now under a foot of water. We can no longer pass traffic there. So we're just rejigging the detours to try and send people a different way. I was talking to some folks trying to get from Swan River to Dauphin. And right now, they're looking at a 4 to 5 hour drive, the only route that's still available.
5: What are we talking
6: about? Usually it's two.
5: That's wild. When I look at those pictures, I just can't believe how quickly that water came. And yet we've seen this before. You guys have been through this before. I think you said to me it was 1988 you last saw your major flood. How does this compare?
6: You know, there's been a few floods. 88 was the biggest one in memory of anyone around here. We're about a foot and a half to 2 feet higher than we were in 1988.
5: That's crazy. And the rail line. So is this a CN line or a CP line?
6: This is CN line out here. It's the Priestville subdivision. So I'm just where I'm sitting right now. I can see a piece of rail line that's about 300 feet long hanging in the air. That's one of, I think, about 10 places the rail line is destroyed this afternoon.
5: And power?
6: Power where I have been has been on. Minnetonus, I think, is still having some power issues out that way. But power in Swan Valley West has been good, thankfully. But it's been a much bigger issue to the east of us where some hydro lines are down. And I know we do have one or two small outages where lines are down here. And that's mostly been from hydro poles washing out. The water's been so extreme that it's actually toppled the hydro poles over.
5: Oh, wow. Bill, I know how resilient people can be, and I like to give an extra special shout out to people in rural Manitoba because that's where I'm from and where I live now. And so I know how hard you'll work to help get the community back together. But what are you hearing? You know, must be a lot of emotions that you're hearing from people today.
6: I know. I don't think we've really gotten to that point quite yet. I think we're still in that rescue mode. Give us a couple hours, and I think you're going to see the grief starting to set in for people who have lost their homes. I know Minnetonus is probably there already. They've had a few more hours at it. It's just so many homes now. We'll be talking the hundreds of homes that are full. In their case, full of sewage. I've seen some videos there where the sewage was shooting out of toilets 2 feet high as the system failed. For our side, it's going to be more just dirty water. But it's really just about the same problem. But I would think tonight and tomorrow morning is when people are going to start taking stock of this and realize just how bad it is. But right now, we're still just fighting that water and looking for where it's going next and what we can do to try to keep out of harm's way.
5: Bill, I know you're busy. I'll let you go in a moment. I just wanted to ask, I know you considered calling the state of emergency. They did do that in Minnetonus. I don't believe you did that for Swan Valley West Municipality. Has that changed since we last spoke?
6: It hasn't changed. We didn't call a state of emergency. And I know a lot of people say, well, that's silly. You should have. A state of emergency only gives us some additional powers. And one of those powers is to compel people out of their homes. And certainly I was out this morning. I've been to every single home that had an issue in Swan Valley West. And I've talked to those people personally. And, you know, the only way we were going to take them out of those houses was in handcuffs. And we weren't prepared to do that. So we didn't need the state of emergency because we're not going to use it. Why bother declaring it? But it's just not the way we do things here. We didn't think handcuffing people to take them out of their home was a good idea.
5: Bill, what do you need? Like, if you know, if the MLA was on this morning for your area, Rick Wochuk, I mean, if the premier's listening, like, what help is needed?
6: You know, I talked to Minister Samard a few minutes ago. He gave me a call. He asked the same question. I said, we need to have probably the STARS helicopter staged up here. So if we have a heart attack or a stroke, we can get someone to a hospital. Right now, many of our ambulances can't travel our roads. We need to check on that dam that's failing. And then we just need to cross our fingers that there's no more rain. This goes down. And after that, we need some financial assistance to fix it up. But that's a week from now. Right now, we just need to keep our people safe.
5: That was Bill Gade Reeve in the rural municipality of Swan Valley West. Half a foot of rain fell through the night in that area. And boy, did it ever cause a whole lot of damage. We're working to get more pictures up. We have a Global TV news team heading out there tomorrow. So you'll see a lot more on Global News at 6 tomorrow night. And you'll hear more on CJOB throughout the day. There's holes like 40 feet deep in some of the roads. Cuts to the rail lines. Basements flooded. Homes flooded. There'll be a big stock of the damage. And as you heard, you know, they'll be thinking about their own grief when it comes to the kind of loss that they've experienced as the community in the hours and days ahead. You're listening to the news. We're going to pause, check your sports, check your weather, check your traffic, check your news. And then when we come back, reboots, remakes, do you got a favorite? Or do you just hate it when Hollywood does that? We'll have that chat coming up in about 10 minutes' time.
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1: Good evening. I'm Christian O'Mell. The Winnipeg Blue Bombers got their season started on a high note Friday with a last-second win in Calgary. This week, they host Hamilton as they try to start 2-0 for the sixth time in their last seven seasons. There's a lot to like about the week one triumph. Lots to work on as well, such as that last drive the Stamps had where they were able to march the length of the field to take a late lead. Went to Jordan Younger, defense, such as that last drive the Stamps had where they were able to march the length of the field to take a late lead. What did Jordan Younger, defensive coordinator, think of that sequence?
8: Hats off to VA.

0: Luckily, the Bombers offense got the job done. Sergio Castillo got the game-winning kick. Speaking of guys being banged up, five guys listed as DNPs on today's injury report, including Deshaun Dixon, who's been placed on the six-game injured list, according to the CFL transaction wire. Jaden Woodby, Major Williams, Brody Clark, Tui Ali also did not practice today. We'll have more from the Bombers coming up on the Coaches Show as Mike O'Shea will be joined by Derek Taylor in studio from 7 till 8. The New York Knicks can move within a win of an NBA title. Yes, an NBA title. For the first time in 53 years, if they can beat the Spurs tonight at Madison Square Garden, sure to be a supercharged atmosphere as the series shifts to New York after two heart-stopping wins for the Knicks in San Antonio. The LA Kings reportedly hiring Peter Laviolette to be their next head coach. The 61-year-old has been behind the bench for almost 1,600 NHL games with six different franchises. Leaves the Oilers and Leafs with vacancies, according to TSN and Sportsnet. Edmonton talking with the NHLPA about the potential hiring of Mike Babcock. Dylan Larkin has reportedly submitted a list of three teams he'd like Detroit to trade him to. The team captain last week asked for a trade, according to Helen St. James of the Detroit Free Press. He wants to go to Florida, Vegas, or Minnesota. Real leadership from a team captain to want to go to a team that just won twice, a team that's close to winning their second in 4 years, or a team that already gave up a ton of assets to get a different disgruntled captain. If I'm Stevie, why I'm saying, okay, buddy, we'll see you at camp. Patrick Corbin on the mound for the Jays. They're beginning a two-game homestand with the Phillies tonight. Phillies countering with Christopher Sanchez. They're tied at two in the top of the second. Manager John Schneider also confirming that two injured pitchers will return to the rotation this week, with Dylan Cease starting tomorrow. Max Scherzer will start later against the Yankees. I'm Christian O'Mell. That's 680 CGOB Sports.
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12: 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I'm Kevin Hirschfield. Residents in western Manitoba waking up to flooded basements, road washouts, and evacuations due to a gas leak after severe rain last night. Tony DeGuzman reports.
13: The residents at Minnetonis had a long night. The town is under a state of local emergency after being hammered with rain. There's a boil water advisory in effect, and the fire department is evacuating those nearby a ruptured gas line. One resident says it was something out of a movie, like Twister. No one could go in or out of town, leaving people stranded. Peter Fleming says the water was up to his knees, and he was lucky he only had 6 inches of it in his basement. Meanwhile, his neighbors had 4 feet of water. What he woke up to was instant chaos.
14: I woke up just after 2 a.m. My neighbor was banging on the door. I teach automotive technology. It's in Swan River. And one of my students was banging on the door, and he said, Mr. Fleming, he said, your daughter's car's going to get flooded. I banged on her door, and I couldn't wake her up. She says, you got to come quick. He said, it's bad.
13: He said he saw a 6-inch wall of water that poured over roads, causing them to disappear. Many residents, like Fleming, have no power right now.

0: Environment Canada tells us the rare downpour the community got in just a few hours is June and July's average rainfall combined.
1: But it's what could be considered at least a 1-in-100-year event. So it's basically, on any given year, a 1% chance of happening.
0: Loney says residents are not out of the clear yet. Expect more instability with chances of thunderstorms tomorrow. Fleming also says he's worried about farmers in the area whose seeds were affected by the downpour. They probably have to replant despite being so late in the season. As of this evening, more than a dozen highways nearby the Roblin and Swan River area are closed due to flooding, and that's continuing the climb. Tony DeGuzman, Global News.
2: A 63-year-old man is dead after a single vehicle crash northeast of Winnipeg. Beausejour RCMP were called to the scene on Road 38 East in the arm of Broken Head Saturday afternoon. The victim was found lying on the side of the road, his vehicle in the ditch against some trees. The man from the arm of St. Clements was rushed to hospital, where he was later pronounced dead. And new numbers from the Filipino government on the earthquake that struck there. The National Disaster Risk Reduction and Management Council saying that there have been 35 deaths and 144 injured, with four people missing. At last update, here's Maggie Rooley.
3: Search and recovery is still ongoing. The most powerful quake to hit this year. More than that, the most powerful quake to hit in the past few decades. Now, it was a 7.8 magnitude quake that hit right off the Philippines' main southern island.
2: And Ottawa is helping set up wildfire evacuation centers across the country. Last year's wildfire season was the second worst on record and saw authorities struggle to find hotel rooms for all evacuees. Emergency Preparedness Minister Eleanor Olszewski told a recent news conference having evacuation centers in place would help the Canadian Red Cross and others make plans in advance. Olszewski's office says it's up to the provinces and Indigenous communities to decide where those evacuation centers will be located. It's 6:33.
4: Global News meteorologist Peter Quinlan here with a check on your forecast. Clear nights tonight. We're cooling to 13, but rising to 31 tomorrow afternoon. Morning sun, afternoon clouds build in. Risk of evening strong storms. During the day, though, a south-southeasterly wind, 30 gusting to 60 will kick in, and a humidex late in the day of 36. Then on Wednesday, clouds linger at times. Chance of showers and storms, a high of 24, feeling like 30, and lingering showers Thursday with a high of 17.
5: We're sitting at 26 at 680 CJOB. In fact, we haven't really moved from there. Been sitting there for the last couple of hours. This is what is hard about working this job, when it looks so gorgeous outside and you're talking about the weather and you just have no sense of what that actually feels like because you've been in the office all day long. So I always just think that that's kind of a really fascinating thing. Speaking of fascinating, take a listen to this.
6: Max Cady was released from prison.
7: What does that have to do with us?
8: He's been locked up 17 years for a murder he didn't do.
9: You were his lawyer, right?

0: I had a good life once, too. Are you afraid of me?
1: That was a scene from the new TV series Cape Fear. I think it's Apple TV. I gotta double check that. I think that's where you can watch that. It's not a direct remake, or so they say, of the 1991 movie Cape Fear, but it is pretty darn close. So the concept, if you didn't see that movie or you weren't alive then, the concept is that there's a rapist after his release from prison goes on to terrorize the lawyers who helped put him away. So stay with me here. The Cape Fear, this new TV series out on Apple, is a reboot of Cape Fear, that 1991 movie, which was actually a remake of the 1962 film, also called Cape Fear. And by all accounts, all three are great, from at least what I hear, for the most part. Brenda Austin-Smith is a film studies professor at the University of Manitoba. And Brenda, I feel exhausted trying to explain the remake of the remake of the remake, but I guess if something's good, Brenda, you stick with it?
2: Yeah, I think it is something really interesting. It, of course, it kind of depends on the individual property, right? And whether or not they're trying to catch the atmosphere that got people engaged the first two or three times around, or whether they're trying to play with it and make fun of it, which is often the case.
1: Yes, we've seen that before, especially in, what movie was that? Is it a Scary Movie? Some of the remakes of...
2: Oh, yeah.
1: Yeah, like they're kind of having a spoof off something. Now, before we get into just remakes and reboots, have you seen one, two, or three of all of these? Have you started that series? Did you watch the 91 movie? Have you ever seen the 1962 version of the original?
2: Oh, the 62. Yeah, the 62 one is the one I've seen most often because I'm in film studies, mm-hmm. So we tend to go to the source. I thought the 1991 one was very good, but the 62 one for me just can't be beat. There's something about Robert Mitchum that is just unbelievable. I think Javier Bardem in the new series is probably going to capture a bit of that menace because he does menace really, really well.
1: Yeah, they're already talking about it being a standout performance for him. And, you know, like Emmys now. I'm mixing up which category it is because we've got the TV series now and not the movie. You know, what I think is interesting about this is I always wonder when they do remakes, are they capturing like the feeling more than anything else? Is it the dialogue that was that good? Was it the acting or is it more like it really was? And I'm only using the 91 for reference. I do now want to go back and watch the original because, excuse my ignorance, I actually didn't even know that it was a remake of something back then. And so now I want to go see it, the original, just to compare. It's almost like when you talk about, you know, do you read the book before the movie or the book after the movie and which is better? And more often than not, the original is usually the best thing. But I feel like in this case, they're just trying to capture the essence of something.
2: Yes. And it really comes down to the person making the thing, right? The producer, the director, whoever holds the creative cards, that person is the person to watch because it's that person's vision. And it's really what that person decides they want to capture. And it may be mood. It may be they want crackerjack actors because they want the sense of, oh my gosh, that's incredible acting. But whatever it is that got them, that's what you're going to see on screen. As if, you know, if it's a good adaptation or a good version. So it's very unlikely that it's just the dialogue. It's usually the vibe, usually the feel, the atmosphere, that sense of, oh, the hair on the back of your neck is starting to stand on end and you're getting really creeped out and you're starting to look through your fingers. And sometimes that's a great feeling. So that's usually what they're after.
1: I just went to an escape room with some family members a couple of weeks ago, and it was one of those scary ones, like where they jump out at you and then they go back in. And it's so bizarre how you like that in that moment when you know it's not real. Like you hate it.
2: Because it's
1: like
2: adrenaline. Adrenaline.
1: I was going to punch the guy, I thought, at one point, you know, or maybe pee my pants or both. I'm not sure, Brenda, if I'm being honest. But I genuinely, you know, everyone from a 10-year-old on up, there, 10 to 50 years old age range, and we all loved it, but also were freaked out. And so I get the attraction of that. I guess what I always wonder with reboots and remakes, is there something about it, like, you know, people can get accused of being lazy. And every once in a while you hear someone say, does Hollywood not have any new ideas? Like, why do we keep having to go back to this? Is that a fair thing to say?
2: Yes, it is. I think Hollywood and Hollywood adjacent industries, like, you know, TV networks, Netflix, and, you know, all the big producing platforms, they are trying to hedge their bets. They're trying to make money. So the way they make money is often by looking kind of like tilted, one eye open, one eye shut. What are the people going to go for? And they're looking for a combination of novelty and familiarity. They want to give you enough of the familiar that you go, oh, yeah, I know this feeling. But enough of the difference that you're not totally bored. So people will go to see something like Scary Movie 6 because they've seen other scary movies and they're going to enjoy it because they know kind of what's going on. They know the, you know, the basics of the plot, what to expect, but they're going to be more Easter eggs, right? References to other films. Oh my gosh, it's Deanna Taylor. Mm-hmm. I can't believe it. So they're looking for a bit of the strange and a bit of the familiar in just enough combination that it gets the bums in the seats. That's what they're looking for.
1: I mean, here's the truth of it. I'm the first person who might go back on one of those days. Like if I'm having a day where the brain feels like it's been on overdrive, right? And you're tired, but you want to relax a bit. I'll go back to something I've watched before. I've flat out have said to my husband, let's watch something we've seen that's sort of blockbustery that I can sort of enjoy and have forgotten part of it. So I'm lazy too as a viewer sometimes.
2: But I don't think that's laziness. I think that's totally understandable. It's like going on yet another Ferris wheel or yet another roller coaster. It's fun. And it's fun to see what you've seen before. And sometimes you notice something different. And sometimes you know it's going to be hilarious and you're going to laugh again. Mm-hmm. And you surprise yourself because it's still funny. I don't think it's lazy. I think it's what we all crave. We want a little bit of the new, like the meta twist or the plot twist we didn't see coming or the guest actor that we go, oh, I never expected to see her. And then enough of the familiar that we are not totally in suspense. We're not totally tense. We don't want to worry about stuff. So it's that combination that gets us. And I think the studios and the TV networks and the producing platforms, they know that. And they're trying to get it right because if they make enough money on that stuff, they can then take a real chance on something a little bit more adventurous or boutique.
1: I'm wondering, and I guess it would all be in the eye of the beholder, so to speak, or the critic or whoever is, you know, thinks they're assessing these things. Is it more often than not that the reboot or the remake fails, or is it more often than not that they're success or success enough?
2: They're successful enough.
1: Right.
2: All they need to do is get a bunch of people even to hate watch it. And they have made their money, right? It doesn't need to win an Emmy or an Academy Award. It just needs to win back the production money. And the Scary Movie is a good example. It costs $30 million to make, and it's already grossed over 100. So they don't really care anymore. It's fine if people hate it, and a lot of people hate it, but they went to see it. So that's all you need.
1: I don't know if I've reflected enough about the hate watch before and the shows I've watched and screamed at the TV, and then you're like, why am I doing this to myself? But it's the same way you like to be scared. You love to, every once in a while, you like to be annoyed. Okay, do you have a favorite reboot or a remake that you can speak to?
2: Not really a remake. I'd say I am of the view that sometimes the adaptation is better than the original. Mm. Like it's just not always the case. And I'm just pulling out old ones like goodies from long ago. But, you know, they're really so good that people forget they came from books. The Godfather is a great example. It came from an absolutely trashy novel. Nobody reads the novel. Godfather is a smashingly good film. Rosemary's Baby, The Birds, right? Psycho. They are all incredibly classic movies. They came from short stories and novels that nobody pays attention to. So it just isn't true that sometimes the adaptation or the remake is worse. Sometimes it's better.
1: Yeah, and I always was somebody who would have said the adaptation is worse or that I liked the original or the book better, rather. But then someone will go and list 19 different films, and I'll be like, right, you're right. That was actually much better than the book or the original or what have you. And sometimes it's the moment you're in, you know, and it's maybe your reference point by that time has changed. Like who I am today and who I was in 1991, I'd like to think are different people in many respects, right? You've grown, you've changed, you've had kids. Maybe I'll find this TV series better. I don't know.
2: Yeah. And you're going to enjoy different parts of it, stuff that you didn't even notice. Now you're going, oh my gosh, the parents in the background, they are a laugh riot. And now I see it. because I'm a parent. And when I was young and I just saw the kids, I didn't pay attention to those characters at all. So you're right. I mean, that's why we go back and see things over and over and over again. That is we're lazy, but it's like going to the well and you get refreshed and you always see something new. And I'm a big fan of seeing the same thing 50,000 times.
1: Well, you study it too. I mean, I remember going to film studies class myself. I was not good at it. It really was my worst grade because it also taught me what I didn't see that everybody else is seeing. I don't know what you mean by the symbolism. I don't see this happening here. I don't get the reference point. Like there were so many things that I thought, okay, this is proving to me that I don't understand a lot, but I learned a lot. But I also think that what's neat about it is that what I see and what someone else sees next to me are supposed to be different, and then they're supposed to be different the second time around. So you talked about how you loved the original film for Cape Fear. And apologies, have you watched any of the series, though, the TV series that's out now?
2: No, not yet. But I love the actors in them.
1: Yes.
2: And I will follow this particular group of actors wherever they lead because I think they are just genius. So I know it's out and I know it's there and I'm on vacation now. So I'm like firing it up because I can't get enough of these particular actors. I think they are amazing. So I'm really looking forward to it.
1: Yeah, we got Javier Bardem. He's
2: Max Cady.
1: Yes, he's Cady. And Amy Adams, of course, is one of the lawyers. Is that right?
2: He's one of the lawyers.
1: Okay.
2: It's going to be good. It's going to be good. I
1: hope it's good too. Now that I've talked about it, it better darn well be good. I'm going to give it a go tonight, I think, if I can. I'll keep you posted. You keep me posted how you feel about it, okay?
2: Yes.
1: Okay, I appreciate it. Brenda Austin Smith, film studies professor at the University of Manitoba. Thanks, Brenda.
2: You're welcome. Bye.
1: Always nice to talk TV and films because, I mean, come on. What are you doing when you have your downtime? You might be reading for sure. Maybe you're cleaning. I have a friend who cleans in her downtime and digs it. Like, she feels good about it. Sends me pictures of the clean pantry. If you're listening, you know who you are. And that's all right. Sometimes it feels good to clean, too. You feel proud of yourself. But when you're really looking to chill, do you chill with a TV series like Cape Fear? Let me know, 204-780-6868. We got Krishna Mel coming in to tee up what's coming up in the sports show. We, of course, have the coach's show tonight, and we've already got questions coming in from listeners looking to ask the coach some questions after that win last week, or just a few days ago, I suppose. 204-780-6868 is how you can connect with Derek and then Christian. We'll pause and be right back. Loran in for Richard. Tyson's in for Richard tomorrow. Richard back Wednesday. This is the news.
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23: Global News meteorologist Peter Quinlan here with another check on your forecast. We're falling to 13 under a clear night tonight. Sun to start your Tuesday, but we'll get up to a high of 31 with a humidex of 36 in the afternoon. South-southeast winds 30 gusting to 60. Strong storms in the evening, likely severe, large hail, heavy rain, and strong winds possible along with lots of lightning. And some lingering clouds, showers, and thunderstorms on Wednesday, a high of 24 that'll feel like 30.
1: 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We got the sun coming in so hot here, I can't even see the screen. Is this normal? Is this what happens at this time of the year?
24: Do you want me to block it off for you?
1: I want you to be my sun.
24: No, there's a big banner.
1: No, I want you to stand in front of the sun. For the rest of the week, whoever's in, just stay right there and don't move for the next hour. I actually only have a few minutes left, so it wouldn't be that bad for you.
24: This is your only day of work this week, right?
1: Work for Richard.
24: Right. Okay.
1: Careful what we're adding to that statement there, Omel. Christian Moore O'Mell, as I called you. What happened there is that I threw to you just as an email came in from Kelly.
24: I thought you were going to say, like, more from Christian coming up. I thought that's where you're going. I never actually interpreted that you called me Kelly's last name. I didn't even pick that up until you said it.
1: He sent an email and my brain chose to take two things and put them together. And
24: so how many people call you Lauren?
1: Everyone.
24: And you hate it?
1: It depends if I don't like it if they know me and they screw it up.
24: Right.
1: And if they know my name, you know, it's not a big deal if I go to a coffee shop, you order, they say Lauren, you know, they yell at your name. I don't care. Like, whatever. But when I've introduced myself to you, and you then say, oh, hi, Lauren, nice to...
24: disrespect.
1: You're like, I just said my name out loud. You didn't even try. And if you know me and you still screw it up over and over, I'll allow for people who... Maybe they have a friend whose name's Lauren and they cannot recognize... I get that.
24: It is the less common way of saying
1: for it. For sure. In fact, I once had someone email me when I was on TV to say, who does she think she is with the way she pronounces her name? Like as if I decided at age zero to give myself this obscure... Anyway.
24: It's not like Stephen Colbert choosing to call himself Colbert, and his whole family is Colbert.
1: Is Colbert, and
24: he decided that as a performer decades ago.
1: I didn't decide to fancy it up or anything like
24: that. You're 18, you're like, I'm going to go Loren, actually.
1: Or like my on-air persona will be Loren, not Lauren.
24: Right.
1: Anyway.
24: Yes.
1: Christian.
24: Yes.
1: Sports.
24: Yes.
1: The sports team.
24: Yeah, so the first hour is Derek and Mike talking about week one of the Bombers season. They pick up a narrow... nail-biting win in Calgary against the Stampeders. Looking ahead to Thursday as well when they host Hamilton in their season home opener. And then in the second hour of the show, we will look back at the entirety of week one of the CFL season, rapid fire some other sports topics, and deep dive whether the first three games of the Stanley Cup final represents the best first three games of any final ever, because they've been crazy and chaotic. There's been crazy comebacks. Where do these first three games rank compared to all the Stanley Cup finals that have ever happened in NHL history? I went through all of them to find out, and I've ranked my 10 top 10 craziest best. And we'll see how high this one ranks. And spoiler alert, it's pretty high.
1: I was shocked when I walked. So I went over to a friend's house. They live on friends live on the street. Walked across the yard. It was 4-0.
24: Oh, yeah.
1: Kings. No, and so, not that I was really, if I'm being honest, I wasn't going to stick around and watch anyway, even if it was tight, but I might have lingered a little longer or jacked back and forth. Yeah. I walked back in the house. I don't know. What was it? An hour later. And I go, what?
24: Yeah, because I tape most of my sports. If it's a blowout, I start fast forwarding. And sure. I'm like, I don't need to watch this. Whoa, hold on a second. Go back.
1: Yeah, it was incredible. And I think it is. I am having fun watching the Manitobans on both those teams. I tried to message Seth Jarvis's buddies the other day. They did not get back to me, Christian.
24: I think they're busy.
1: They really, the old shout out, do you want to come talk to me today? Didn't work, but that's fine. Christian O'Mell, of course, will be back at
24: 8:05-ish, yeah.
1: We've got Derek and Mike coming up next. Tamana, who I'm now calling Takanga, thank you for the time. Thank you for the effort, for the contesting, and for guiding me through this evening. I appreciate it.
0: Of course.
1: Okay, we'll chat with everyone tomorrow. Tyson's in for Richard. Richard's back Wednesday. Have a great night, everyone. The more I get, the more I
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3: A new report from rentals.ca and Urban Nation has found asking rents in Canada for the month of May were down about $100 from a year earlier. Their latest monthly analysis found the average asking rent for May was down 4.7% from 2025 to $2,029. Ottawa is offering millions in loans to Canadian airlines struggling with high jet fuel costs. Finance Minister François-Philippe Champagne says carriers will be able to borrow up to $150 million under the new aid program. The TSX closed up over 65 points. The Dow Jones was down close to 81 points. The Canadian dollar traded for 71.70 cents U.S. Oil was up 76 cents U.S. at $91.30 a barrel. And gold was down $1.90 U.S. at $4,363.40 an ounce. From the Canadian Press Business Desk, I'm Lisa Laporte.
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6: Global news at 7 o'clock. I'm Kevin Hirschfield. Opioid-related calls are now surpassing calls for alcohol for the Winnipeg Fire Paramedic Service. The data from WFPS shows in the first 5 months of 2026, opioids have now surpassed alcohol with more than 2,400 calls for opioids compared to 1,900 for alcohol. They saw 810 calls for opioids in April alone. That's the highest in the WFPS history. The data also showing in all of 2025, WFPS members administered Narcan 4,900 times. And in the first 5 months of this year, it's already been administered more than 3,400 times. It was only a matter of time before Winnipeg police decided to try and see if body-worn cameras would be a worthwhile investment. That's according to University of Brandon sociology professor Chris Schneider, whose research focuses on the impact of police-worn body cams. 40 officers will begin wearing the cameras on Wednesday as part of a 6-month pilot project, and the service will host public forums for feedback in addition to an online survey. However, Schneider has concerns.
7: One of the statements on this public perception survey is as follows. Body-worn cameras reduce police officers' use of force during interactions. Now, when we looked